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1: This report is live in the Air Supply Air Conditioning Traffic Center. Expect a higher level of service. You're stacked on 11 northbound from Russell Road all the way up to a crash at Charleston that has a right lane blocked. And you hit construction delay south Rancho to Jones. You've got an accident being cleaned up still on the South Rancho exit from 11 southbound. 15 southbound heavy, Lake Mead to Flamingo. Rollover wreck, 15 northbound past Silverado Ranch is off to the right. Drivers tapping the brakes to get a look. Any hit delays from Spring Mountain up to the Spaghetti Bowl. Injury accident in Henderson causing backups on southbound Green Valley Parkway past 215 at the District. You're heavy on both sides of the airport connector approaching the tunnel where you have lane restrictions up for paving work. Mitch Kelly from the Air Supply Air Conditioning Traffic Center.
2: From the Fox 5 First Alert Weather Center, I'm weather anchor Tiffany Olin. That extreme heat warning is still in place through Friday evening, with near record temperatures expected each afternoon right under 110. We also have some slight chances for storms.
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1: Welcome to Fox Across America with Jimmy Failla. Harry Hurley filling in today for Jimmy. Great opportunity and pleasure to do so with Mike and with Josh on a busy news day. We're on the jury verdict watch and the Lindsey Clancy murder trial. Who knows? I mean, they haven't been deliberating all that long, maybe an hour and a half, maybe 2 hours tops. But that could be something that's so self-evident that we could have a jury verdict before the end of today's program. We'll stay close. We'll keep you posted. Just keep it tuned right here to Fox Across America with Jimmy Failla. One of my favorite national guests, and forget party label, Democrat, Republican, and all that nonsense. One of the best strategists of either party. Julian Epstein is a Democratic strategist. He served as the Democratic chief counsel to the House Judiciary Committee and staff director of the House Oversight Committee. In these important times, he's a serious man. And we have so much to talk about. Julian, great to welcome you. Let's get right to it. How are you, my friend?
2: Harry, thanks for having me again, and thanks, as always, for the really nice introduction.
1: You are welcome, and you can follow all things Julian Epstein, his Twitter handle, at, and nothing exotic about it, Julian as it sounds, Epstein, J-U-L-I-A-N-E-P-S-T-E-I-N, at Julian Epstein. So I have a theory, it's a working theory of mine, that Democrats had the House of Representatives majority pretty much in the bag, because just the way they needed so few seats, Julian, and just history, and we don't have a September 11th, God forbid, you know, that broke this sort of, you know, pattern back in 2001. So they would have done it. They would have picked up the few that they need to win the House. But then they went crazy, and they have all these Democrat socialists running the show, stirring the drink, saying incredibly crazy stuff. And now I'm thinking that Republicans could hold the House. I'll bring up a name for you to analyze. Hassan Piker. So objectionable to any reasonable person, yet no Democrat other than maybe Congressman Moskowitz, not maybe, he has, Congressman Moskowitz out of Florida, will criticize Hassan Piker. Nobody else will, including Abdel El-Sayed, who had him arm in arm the night of his victory party over Stevenson. Could this Hassan Piker himself steal the majority from the Democrats in the House of Representatives?
2: I think so. I think, you know, Democrats still have to win 12 of 19 seats. So I don't think they have it in the bag. Although the crosswinds are pretty good for them right now. Given I think the failure of the GOP to prosecute an effective message at the moment, but that may change. But as for whether Piker can kill the Democratic prospects, we know he's hurting them.
1: Yes.
2: He is the David Duke. He is the KKK left.
1: There you go.
2: He is the guy that said, talks about killing and destroying the white race.
1: Yep.
2: He is a guy just the other day who said that we're looking at an imminent open season on Jews. He is the guy that has uttered so many racist statements. And you put that together with the other clowns that are running with the socialists, you know, Chevalier in New York, for example, talking about how she's repulsed by interracial relationships, and part of a group that wants to, when she was at Columbia University, that wants to destroy the West. Part of a group that had as one of its members, someone who said that Zionists should die. And which effectively means, you know, Jews should die. All of this sort of 1930s Germany Nazism, which, you know, the Nazi problem, I think, is mostly on the left today. And the moral test for the Democrats is whether they call that out. George Bush in 1991 said, just to do the David Duke analogy, said that David Duke and the KKK have no place in the Republican Party. Well, here you have a series of statements that are coming from the socialists. Let's not even talk about politics or something. Let's just talk the moral question. And you've seen outright bigotry directed at white people, directed at Jews, and the Democrats tolerate it, which tells you that sort of the Democrat moralizing about bigotry and a civil rights society only applies when you are talking about groups that they think are their voter base, but doesn't apply to others. And that doesn't make it moral. That doesn't mean make it civil rights. That makes it opportunistic racial favoritism, the game that the left is playing right now. So I think it undermines the whole theory of why the Democratic Party exists, the fact that they cannot call out and separate themselves from this really bigoted movement. Now, just that's before you get to the politics. I mean, I think the politics, you're talking about a movement that's not only bigoted, but a movement that is run by a bunch of Nepo babies that know nothing, that have never been able to accomplish anything in the real world. And their view of what we should be doing is, rather than building for the next generation, is they're looking for a handout society, because basically they don't know how to build and they've never done anything about building. They've gone to universities and gotten these useless college degrees on anti-colonial studies, which teach them nothing about the real world. So they're not able to compete or to provide a value in the real world. So they want to deconstruct and sort of redistribute the hard work that others have done. This is an idea that's subjectionable to, I think, 90% of the public. You know, you talk about Democrats being, half of the Democrats being sympathetic to socialism. Remember, yeah, Democrats are only 25% of the voter base. So it's a tiny group of people that they're playing to, and it is really, really foolish that the Democrats haven't been able to separate it. I have a piece, Harry, coming out in the New York Post tomorrow that talks about how you can separate and make, potentially make the DSA irrelevant. So I'm teasing that piece for your listeners today.
1: Very good. Julian Epstein visiting on Fox Across America with Jimmy Failla. All of that, and I agree with all of it, Julian, even still, isn't it kind of shocking that with the unpopular war, high gas prices, things like that, people aren't happy with the cost of food, beef, everything, that Republicans are within 6 seats of keeping the majority in the House? I almost want to say, what does that say about Democrats? Wow.
2: Well, it tells you that the Democrats have a net negative rating, net negative favorability rating of about 25 points in the latest CNN poll. So it's an extremely unpopular party. And part of the reason that it's extremely unpopular is it because it doesn't really offer any meaningful policy that people can sort of latch onto. So sort of where the Democratic Party is today is mostly a party of grievance. It's a party that wants to get into identity grievance and the welfare state. And both of those things are sort of, you know, grievance-based ideologies that do nothing about building for the future. So the Democratic Party in the late 1990s would be a party that talked about building for the future. You know, Bill Clinton had this famous bridge to the 21st century. You don't hear the Democrats talking about building anything. You don't talk about them building for the AI revolution. You don't talk about training. You sort of talk about...
1: They actually are talking about tearing down things. Isn't that ironic? The opposite. They want to burn the house down.
2: That's what grievance is, when you sort of just play identity grievance to the max and you create this notion that the answer to everyone's problem is more handouts through the welfare state. You are normalizing and validating a politics, a culture of grievance. You hear sort of like AOC saying woke one was a mistake, and you know,
1: right,
2: now we're into woke two, which is even worse.
1: Yeah.
2: You hear them saying, oh, we need all these new welfare programs, you know, universal child care and Medicare for all and all that. I can tell you all the problems wrong with it. But what it's telling you, if you're watching closely, is that they are admitting that the postmodern liberal framework has failed.
1: Correct.
2: Because, you know, we're spending somewhere close to 40% of GDP at the federal, state, and local level on various different government programs. That's an unprecedented number. And the welfare state has been ballooning and ballooning and ballooning for the last 4 or 5 decades. And yet Democrats keep saying, and the left keeps saying, oh, well, these other programs have failed. Therefore, we need much bigger programs now. Well, the programs have failed because they're badly designed. They're very, very badly designed. There are something like 300 programs right now that benefit poor and disadvantaged people. But the the left is good at saying, oh, you know, so much of the population is victimized and doesn't have agency, but they're never good at any accountability. They're never good at answering the question whether, as to whether any of the programs they're designing ever work. The Clinton philosophy was the government assistance was a temporary grid or agency to get people back on their feet so they could do it for themselves. What the current modern Democratic Party is about is sort of a permanent welfare state where they become overlords. That's very good for getting votes, but not help people. You know, what helps people the most is giving them the agency to do things for themselves. That's very much what the working class wants, and that's very much why the working class is deserting the Democratic Party. So the entire victim welfare state frame of mind is a sort of a Ponzi scheme. It's a pyramid scheme that continues to fail. And the answer to it can only be, if you're on the left, is we just have to do more of what's failing, because that will, at least in the short term, will buy us votes. And this is a suicide march. It's a suicide march for our country. It's a suicide march for the economy. And it's a suicide march for the soul of people that, the souls of our, you know, fellow citizens who really, at the end of the day, they want to be able to build a future for them and their children on their own, rather than being permanent wards of the state. And that's why I think your original question as to why the Democratic Party's favorability rating is so low, that's why it is where it is.
1: We're hitting a hard break, Julian, but I want to squeeze in real quick. I've been polling our guests today about three key U.S. Senate races, because if all three of these go Republican, the Democrats have no chance to win back the Senate. So real quick, in like a one-minute drive-by, give us a minute total on Abdul El-Sayed and Mike Rogers, Michigan, James Tallarico, Ken Paxton, Texas, Susan Collins versus Troy Jackson in Maine. Who wins all three? Is it one party winning all three? Are we going to have a split decision? Real quick, your thoughts.
2: GOP takes all three. Syed has so much baggage. You know, if you want to talk about his fundraising and his connections with Muslim Brotherhood linked organizations, sort of all of the crazy statements he made on Fox the other night, I don't think he has a chance. I think same with Susan Collins. I think the polling has been bad. I think she wins by 5 points, and I think Tallarico has just way too much baggage with the kinds of things he said. I don't think his opponent in Texas is a very strong opponent, but I think Tallarico has just too much baggage. I think it's a clean sweep for the GOP on all three.
1: Stretch 30 seconds. Why is the polling seemingly so bad anymore?
2: Well, the polling science is always good. It's always been good. You know, if you get the right sample of people, if you get the right sample of, say, 1,000 people, you're going to be accurate within 1 to 2 percentage points. The reason that the polling is so bad is because the pollsters are not getting the right sample of likely voters, and they continue to underrepresent conservatives for the most part. Some of that may be politics. Some of that may just be sort of built-in bias on some of the pollsters. But there are pollsters like Atlas that do a very, very good job. And so I think when you get an average of the polls, that's askew. What you really want to look at is the pollsters who continue to get it right time and time again.
1: But like, you know, Abdul El-Sayed was winning by 15 to 20 points. No, he wasn't. The other one was winning by 28. She lost by one. I mean, wild, wild things.
2: Right.
1: Julian, great.
2: It's a skewing sample that they keep screwing up.
1: Yeah. Great to be with you, Julian. Thank you. Yeah.
2: Thanks, Harry. Great
1: You're
2: to be
1: welcome,
2: with you, as always.
1: Okay. Great to be with you. We'll be right back. Stay with us. 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
5: As reports live in the Air Supply Air Conditioning Traffic Center, expect a higher level of service. Crash getting ready to clear on 11 northbound to Charleston. It's on the right side. Heavy delays back to Tropicana. Then more slowdowns from Eastern all the way out to Jones. Rollover wreck 15 northbound past Silverado Ranch has the right lane blocked. Slowing comes past that, though, from Flamingo up to the Spaghetti Bowl. 15 south crawling along, coming out of the bowl down to Tropicana. Both sides of the Southern Beltway have delays, approaching Green Valley Parkway. 215 north, some construction slowing from Sahara up to around Far Hills. Henderson injury accident southbound Green Valley Parkway just past 215. Heavy on both sides of the airport connector approaching the tunnel. You've got lane restrictions up in both directions for paving work. Mitch Kelly from the Air Supply Air Conditioning Traffic Center.
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7: We are back. It is Fox Across America with Jimmy Failla. Harry Hurley pinch hitting today with Mike and Josh, so you know I'm in good hands. President Trump has signed an official executive order of the President of the United States, changing the name. It's been bandied about the last couple of days, the name of Lake Ontario to Lake America, joining now the Gulf of America with a new name. Although none of the official books that do maps and things like that have changed it. They must be in control of liberals because they're keeping them Gulf of Mexico, and I'm sure the same will be done here. But the president has done it. It's official. It's signed, sealed, and delivered. He's yours. Now, this WNBA controversy that just keeps spiraling, and there's the next chapter and the next sort of fork in the road. And what do you do when you get the fork of the road? Yogi Berra said, you take it. Cameron Brink of the Los Angeles Sparks, nothing short of went after former NBA, 10-year player, I think,

0: Canner Freedom, and she can't, I cannot say this on Fox News Radio, I cannot say this on Family Radio, but she called him a stupid piece of something, fill in the blank, and he's just trying to stay relevant. Really, his point is that, in his view, and I think a lot of people agree with him, he's protecting women, trying to protect women. So he's testing their systems, that if he identifies as a woman, that he should be eligible for the 2027 draft. Now, the WNBA has come out and said that he's not, even though he's declared himself a transgender woman. He's still announcing his intention to enter the 2027 WNBA draft. They're saying he's not welcome. He was ejected from a Chicago Sky game after there was that confrontation, you might remember, with Natasha Cloud. He was wearing a shirt stating women, noun, adult, human, female. And then that got Natasha Cloud all lathered up. And so he was kicked out. He thought he was not banned from Wintrust Arena, but later, a day later or whenever it was, shortly thereafter, next day, I think, he was subsequently banned from Wintrust Arena by the Chicago Sky. So he is saying that the current WNBA rules leave a loophole regarding gender eligibility. So really what he's doing is he's protecting women. He's forcing their hand to make a decision on the issue. They did not make a decision on the issue of what constitutes a female, but they did say that Enes Kanter Freedom and Josh would know and Mike would know. Who's the second NBA player that wants to do it? Yeah, Royce White. He's not getting as much help, as much publicity as Enes Kanter Freedom, but he's also testing the system. So very, very interesting. When we come back, and we're looking forward to introducing Eric Donalds, who is the chief executive officer of the Education Foundation. Let me check that. The chief executive officer of the Education Freedom Foundation, America First Policy Institute, and chair of Education Opportunity. Erica Donalds joins Fox Across America with Jimmy Failla in just a little bit. 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And then in our final segment, yes, we're going to speak about Dolly Parton. Stay close. A lot to still cover on Fox Across America with Jimmy Failla.
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0: Fox News, I'm Tom Graham. Rescue teams searching along mountainous terrain along the Nepal-China border after a mudslide, earthquake, and mass flooding hit. Fox's Jeff Paul.
1: Hundreds are still missing, including dozens of Americans. President Trump promising help.
2: We've spoken to the leadership and we let them know anything they want will happen.
1: Rescue teams have reportedly found bodies hundreds of miles downstream from the most devastated areas.
0: Nearly 400 confirmed dead so far. A Change.org petition to rename Nashville International Airport after country singer Dolly Parton now has more than 138,000 signatures. Tennessee Senator and candidate for governor Marsha Blackburn floating a potential holiday.
3: September 25th, which would be 9-2-5.
0: Referring to Parton's 9-to-5 movie and hit song. 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
4: This reports live in the Air Supply Air Conditioning Traffic Center. Expect a higher level of service. Rollover wreck blocking a right lane on 15 northbound past Silverado Ranch. Both sides of 15 struggling between Flamingo and the Spaghetti Ball. 11 northbound, one big brake light from just past Boulder Highway all the way out to Jones. Southern Beltway slowing in both directions, approaching Green Valley Parkway with additional westbound delays from Windmill out to Jones. Delays on both sides of the airport connector approaching the tunnel, where you've got lane restrictions up now for paving work. Henderson injury accident affecting southbound Green Valley Parkway past 215. Two crashes involving Nellis, northbound at Washington, southbound past Sahara. Downtown injury accident, eastbound Charleston, just past 15. I'm Mitch Kelly in the Air Supply Air Conditioning Traffic Center.
5: From the Fox 5 First Alert Weather Center, I'm weather anchor Tiffany Olin. That extreme heat warning is still in place through Friday evening, with near record temperatures expected each afternoon, right under 110. We also have some slight chances for storms.
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Welcome back to Fox Across America with Jimmy Failla. My name is Harry Hurley, filling in today for Jimmy with Mike and Josh. This is going to be a few minutes time well spent, I think, and it is about this whole mail-in ballot situation, because you're probably aware that President Trump signed an executive order, and there are requirements about the United States Post Office and how and when they can handle the mail order ballots, if you will, the mail-in ballots. And as you know, there's, what, probably three or so states where it's all mail-in. And then you have many other states, several dozen, where there are some mail-in ballots and then voting that takes place in the polling precincts. So there's all kinds of legal challenges, you can imagine. The Supreme Court weighed in, and by a 6-3 vote, and this is where it gets a little bit murky, because they issued a ruling that's beneficial to President Trump, but it's not determinative. So either they're going to hear the case later, but it would be after the midterm elections, I would think, for sure, unless there was some kind of emergency granting of standing that they would give it. But what the Supreme Court did, and they overturned a lower court ruling, but they did not finalize. So now it's left the door open for the states to challenge the final rule once it's issued, but it hasn't been issued yet. So the new challenge that has happened, and it came yesterday, a coalition of 24 states, and if you throw the District of Columbia in there, it's not a state, but they obviously, you know, they have a representative. It's called a delegate that's in the House of Representatives and so on. Because it's the seat of government, they don't have members of the House, they don't have senators. But it's no small thing, so they count as well. So they are all, those 25 entities, are all suing the United States

0: Postal Service, because they want the final rule to be that the post office doesn't have this power. So follow that closely, because if this changes the amount of mail ballots that actually take place in this November 3rd general election cycle, that is no small matter. That is something to definitely keep an eye on. It is our pleasure on Fox Across America with Jimmy Failla to welcome Erica Donalds, Chief Executive Officer of the Education Freedom Foundation, America First Policy Institute Chair of Education Opportunity, and you can follow all things Erica Donalds at Erica Donalds. That's E-R-I-K-A-D-O-N-A-L-D-S, Erica Donalds. Erica, welcome.
1: Thank you. Thanks for having me.
0: So good to be with you. I didn't think I was going to say this, but I may as well, because I'm speaking to somebody that is very conversant on education. Long ago, because I felt that it was something that I should do, I cared about education, public education in particular, although we did send two of our daughters to Catholic high school. But I served for two terms on my local school board. So I have a little bit of product knowledge, if you will, about how an educational delivery system is supposed to work, and served on the body that oversaw the administration and such. So I do have a profound love and interest in education, and I've been very concerned about, Erica, what the pandemic did. I mean, social emotional issues, covering children's faces, denying them the classroom, having them do remote learning. Because as you know, Erica, some students thrived and did very, very well. And some students really failed miserably because they needed to be in the classroom with that teacher hand-on instruction, which they didn't get. And I still believe that from test scores that were terrible even before the pandemic, got even worse during and since the pandemic, that we lost several years there that you can't get back. Your thoughts?
1: Absolutely. As a fellow recovering school board member, I too know all too well how broken the system is, and how difficult it is to recover from anything that happens out of the ordinary, especially the pandemic, when the teachers' unions obviously were working against the interest of children by trying to keep schools closed for longer and trying to get their own teachers and members out of actually doing the daily work that is necessary to keep children on track, which is what we did. I was running charter schools at the time, and we tried to replicate the in-person experience as much as possible to make sure our children did not lose ground, and they didn't. Unfortunately, most districts did not follow suit, and therefore we are where we are as a country, 2 years behind in some cases, unable to catch up.
0: Just spot on. Erica Donalds visiting right here, right now on Fox Across America with Jimmy Failla. So I know you're not going to be surprised, but I want to talk about it because, you know, the truth has become self-evident in that beautiful fourth usual stage of glory when all doubt is removed. It was like President Biden on June 27th at that debate. It could never be said again that we can't keep up with him. He was so fast. We just can't believe how sharp and all this. So all that came crashing down. Now the truth has come crashing down on Dr. Anthony Fauci, because what I know this without even having ever asked you this before, but children should always have been in the classroom. We were told to follow the science. Now we find out that the science said little to no exposure, negative problem for children. They should be in the classroom. They lied to us. Fauci lied to us. They all lied to us involving his team. Although I do want to put Redfield in a separate category, because I think that he was the best of the rest. But Fauci said follow the science. But Erica, they didn't follow the science. They kept the kids out of school for the reason you said, because for bizarre reasons, their teachers' unions didn't want the kids to be in school, to be able to learn. It's crazy. But so I think, I'm not going to speak for you, but I don't think you're going to say, oh my God, I'm so surprised that they knew all along that the kids should have been in school. You're not surprised by that, are you?
1: No, we had this unholy alliance happening, especially

0: especially at the federal level, between Fauci, Randy Weingarten, the head of the teachers union, largest teacher in the country, and the Department of Health. And they were supposed experts. But if you are following the science, like you said, why do you need to consult with the teachers union? What do they know about the science? That's exactly what we're finding out with Fauci and his diaries.
1: There you go.
0: That he was playing to the celebrity and what people thought about him and what alliances that he could muster with these other outside groups and what grants he could get for himself, as opposed to sticking to what he was finding out day in, day out about the science and whether students should be in the classroom. This is why parents are so angry, and the mistrust of the education system is at an all-time high.
1: Yeah. What I've also noticed, and again, I think I'm preaching to the choir, but I want to get your take on this, that you

0: surprised at how few times you will hear any of them, whether it's state union leaders or these national people, where they ever say the word student or child. You've noticed, right, Erica?
1: Well, yes, most of the time when you see Weingarten, she's yelling about some national left-wing political issue.
0: Exactly.
1: She's out there protesting ICE. She's at No Kings protests. It has nothing to do with teachers and students. In fact, when you look at their agenda for their national conferences, a lot of it looks like an activist agenda of the Democrat Party, and in fact, maybe even the DSA at this point, as opposed to helping teachers to be effective in their classrooms. They're more concerned about them being effective left-wing activists.
0: Let me ask you this, Erica, and those just joining us. It is Fox Across America with Jimmy Failla. We are presenting Erica Donalds, who is the Chief Executive Officer of the Education Freedom Foundation, America First Policy Institute Chair of Educational Opportunity. Erica, in terms of when we look at grades, grade point average, transcripts, schools that are doing away with valedictorian, salutatorian, where these students work so hard for 4 years. And if you have the best grades in the school, you should be the valedictorian. If it's a school that has for the second best student, if you will, grade-wise, GPA-wise, the salutatorian. We're not seeing that. And then they wanted to turn transcripts over to universities and colleges that didn't have grades. And how in the world in education can you be measured for entry into the college of your desire, of your choice, if we don't do these basic things? Why, what is in it for them that they want to do away with grades? I guess they want everybody to pass. Nobody fails. Nobody is an A. Nobody is an F. Everybody's a C. I mean, what's going on here, Erica?
1: Well, it's really unfortunate, and it's going to catch up at some point, right? The real world revolves around results. And we saw that when during the pandemic, all of these institutions did away with standardized testing, and then found out that when you do that, you get students in your institution that are unprepared for college level work. So they had to go backwards and add back those standardized tests because we have such a grade inflation epidemic across the country that these kids are coming in with grade point averages who are not ready for college level work. So we have a redefining now of what success looks like in our high schools because colleges need students who are ready to go into their freshman year of college, and that's not been happening. We have to tell kids the truth. We have to tell parents the truth about where they are. The problem is that schools are not preparing our students well enough. That's why our proficiency rates are abysmal in this country. But in the real world where you and I operate, it's based on our actual measurable success,
0: That's right.
1: whether we get paid or don't get paid. And that's going to hit these kids in the face eventually.
0: It's so true. Like these trophies of participation, nobody wins, nobody loses, nobody fails. We're not doing anybody any favors with this. You could not be more correct. Erica Donalds visiting on Fox Across America with Jimmy Failla. The education department, and if I'm having a false memory, you will correct me, but I believe that the Department of Education with the federal government began with Jimmy Carter administration. Is that correct?
1: That's right, at the
0: Okay.
1: behest of the teachers' union.
0: Right. So I want to bring that up because I think if we put this down like a math equation and we showed the decline of public education, you can exactly pinpoint it with the Department of Education at the federal level. Obviously, even though the federal government was supposed to be limited and the power was supposed to stay with the states because of funding and everything else and mandates and things that they can do, they have so much power. Is it a fair comment? Because if it's not, please correct me and I'll never say it again. But is it a fair comment, Erica, to say that the decline of public education in America can be charted with the creation of the Department of Education at the federal level?
1: Well, yes, certainly our reading scores and math scores have gone down. At the very best, they've remained flat on certain grade levels, but we've spent $3 trillion. So when you think about a return on investment,

0: investment, where we have over that time period, my lifetime basically, lower scores, less proficiency, less trust in the education system from parents, more parents than ever fleeing public education, mm-hmm. and you've spent $3 trillion, you have a negative ROI. Imagine if we would have put that money in the hands of parents to determine how to help their children best, which is what we are going to do going forward, and especially thanks to President Trump, our school choice president. That's the direction that we're going, because the federal government should have no place in decisions that should be made by parents, by local schools and districts, and at the very least by states.
1: I don't know if they're going to get away with it, because obviously the next time there would be a Democrat administration, it would come right back if it ever left. But do you hold any hope we're in the final minute that the Department of Education will be eliminated at the federal level and the power brought back to the states?
0: Well, Secretary McMahon is doing as good a job as anyone could possibly do in dismantling the department and pushing off responsibilities that don't belong centralized in Washington, either back to the states or to other departments in the federal government. It's incumbent upon Congress to act on this, as on many other things in the Trump agenda, and codify them. Unfortunately, not much is moving in Congress, so I don't expect that it's going to be completely eliminated, but she's done an outstanding job in breaking up that bureaucracy.
1: Hard break in 30 seconds. Is it also a shame that the people with the power over the last 30 years plus, that they have incrementally stopped teaching the basics and they're teaching new things that we never learned when we were in school? It's a shame to see this.
0: The good news is parents are fleeing. They're being given the power in state after state, and they want students to learn the basics and the history of our country. Parents are ultimately going to have the last say when it comes to their children and their education.
1: Great job, Erica. Thanks for the visit.
0: Thanks so much for having me.
1: Real pleasure. Good to talk to you. We'll be right back. Don't go away. This is Fox Across America with Jimmy Failla.
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3: There's reports live in the Air Supply Air Conditioning Traffic Center. Expect a higher level of service. Still a big mess on 11 northbound Boulder Highway out to Jones. 11 south very slow from South Rancho through downtown. Both sides of the Southern Beltway seeing delays approaching Green Valley Parkway. Additional westbound slowdowns from Warm Springs out to Jones. 15 northbound drivers hitting the brakes. Tropicana up to the Spaghetti Bowl. 15 southbound Charleston to Flamingo. 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Anderson injury accident southbound Green Valley Parkway past 215 has center lanes blocked. New one in the southeast, Flamingo University Center, east side, northbound Nellis at Washington, and in the downtown area, eastbound Charleston just past I-15. I'm Mitch Kelly in the Air Supply Air Conditioning Traffic Center.
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5: About this legendary superstar wrote "I Will Always Love You" and "Jolene" on the same day. Wow. Yeah, I just wish we had a society where we said all these things to someone that we say about them when they're gone, because it's incredible. This is Fox Across America with Jimmy Failla, with Mike and Josh. I'm Harry Hurley filling in. And I don't know how many knew this, but there's been a petition. It isn't just because Dolly Parton passed away. There's been a petition since January of 2025 to rename the airport in Nashville after Dolly Parton. So you can imagine, after her passing, this has just exploded in terms of people signing the petition. Last time I looked, it was more than 100,000 people had signed the petition, and I'm sure it's a lot more now. You have a Tennessee State Representative, Todd Warner, who says that he intends to introduce legislation supporting the renaming. You've got local people like a Nashville Metro Council member, Russ Bradford. He's also pushing for the idea. He's reached out to the Nashville Airport Authority. So if it happens, the proposed name, it will be Dolly Parton International Airport, and that would formally be the Nashville International Airport. So I think it is deserved. We are talking about someone who literally, if you made one, would be on a Mount Rushmore of entertainment icons. I want to thank Jimmy. I want to thank Mike. I want to thank Josh for the privilege of filling in today. I wish you a great day. And as always, stay close to Jimmy. He's doing a great job. So proud of Jimmy. This is Fox Across America.
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10: Escalation of the trade war. I'm Lisa Lacerra, Fox News. President Trump announces a name change of a Great Lake.
11: Flanked by maps showing Lake Ontario, renamed to Lake America, President Trump signed an executive order directing the Interior Department to implement the Great Lake name change.
12: This is official, effective immediately.
11: Canada is not compelled to change the name of the lake that creates the border between New York State and the province of Ontario. But it is something President Trump said he was considering earlier this week amid an escalating trade war with the U.S. neighbor.
12: Canada's been ripping us off for a long time on trade, very sadly.
11: Both countries announced higher tariffs on billions of dollars of goods imported across the border.
10: Fox's Jared Halpern at the White House. Canadian Prime Minister Mark Carney says the lake's name predates both Canada and the U.S. as nations. The battle over the name of the Kennedy Center continues as administration officials argue adding Donald Trump's name to gardens or courtyards is allowed, but the federal judge hearing the case appeared skeptical that it would comply with a 1983 law giving Congress the power to change the name. Democrats are challenging the plan, which includes closing the center for up to 2 years for a major renovation. Two of the world's most polarizing social media influencers challenging a legal effort to send them to the United Kingdom.
13: Andrew and Tristan Tate are challenging their extradition to the UK to face rape and sex trafficking charges. The Tates were in a Miami courtroom Thursday. Their lawyers argue the brothers have proven they won't flee by complying with restrictions in a separate case. Federal prosecutors have urged the court to keep the Tates in custody, citing the brothers' claims of having multiple passports and a wealthy lifestyle. The Tates say they exaggerated claims of wealth to boost their social media personas. A judge has not ruled on whether they should remain in jail.
10: Fox's Tom Rigotti. 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
3: 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Expect a higher level of service. Delay still on 15 northbound from Russell to the Bowl, 11 northbound on and off Eastern out to Jones, and on the westbound Southern Beltway from the airport connector out to South Jones. Delays both sides of the airport connector approaching the tunnel, where you have lane restrictions up in both directions for paving work. With injuries, northbound Nellis before Washington, also on eastbound Charleston just past I-15. Mitch Kelly from the Air Supply Air Conditioning Traffic Center.
16: From the Fox 5 First Alert Weather Center, I'm weather anchor Tiffany Olin. That extreme heat warning is still in place through Friday evening, with near record temperatures expected each afternoon right under 110. We also have some slight chances for storms.
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1: Oh, no, it's Patrick Casal filling in for Mr. Sanchez. He will be back, but not today. I am be filling in for the show, and we'll have some fun. I don't know how much fun we're going to talk about death a little bit here. I couldn't do this show without talking about Dolly Parton. I don't know about you, but I actually teared up. And everything I watched about this young lady and all the kudos that she was receiving from all the news networks, all the main TV networks, whether it be cable, all the socials, I've never seen anything like this in my life. It's absolutely amazing how much respect she received. How about the Empire State Building? At exactly 9:05, they light up pink. They did the same thing in the UK. The president will lower the flags at half mast for the next week. It's unbelievable. This is the kind of stuff that, you know, legends are made of. And she was a legend. And there's not one thing anybody can say that's bad about her. She is an absolute icon. I mean, at 80, she, you know what? It's funny to say 80 years old, she went too soon, but she did. She was full of life. This is, without question, one of the biggest disappointments in life. The question is, how sick was she and for how long? That would be the question I have, because, you know, she was going to come to Las Vegas and she was going to have a run here, and then she canceled it. And all I can say is that Dolly Parton did everything she did was brilliant. Wrote 3,000 songs. That's incredible. Married for 59 years to the same person. There was never, not once, was there ever chaos behind her. Nobody ever said a thing about her. And that's it's the

best. And I look at that and I'm amazed. I'm totally and absolutely amazed by how much respect she received from everybody. And the best part, did you guys all see the interview that she gave when they were trying to corner her, whether she was a Democrat or Republican, and how she handled it? She essentially said, you know what? I have my beliefs and they're mine. I'll keep it that way. She is a businesswoman. Okay, she writes a song basically to say goodbye to the gentleman who got her started. And Elvis wanted to sing the song, but Colonel Parker wanted the rights to the song. And she said, oh, no. And she held out for 16 years, and she gets $10 million. I mean, this woman was brilliant. Everything she touched. The sad part, she's not going to see her Broadway play that she wrote about her life. To me, that's the legacy. I almost want to go back to New York City to watch the play. She was an absolute phenom. She was a great human being. 60 years, and she had a 60-year career, and everything's been great. I mean, Carl Thomas Dean, she met. She was doing clothes in a laundromat. The next thing you know, she catches his eye. And man, this woman was gorgeous as a young lady. I mean, she was beautiful. But you know what? The funniest thing is, you ever see the high heels she used to wear? Oh my God, she was a tiny little thing. And I've never seen a more electric smile. She's the most beautiful teeth I've ever seen, but she always smiled. And when she had that sensual look, I mean, she was drop dead gorgeous. The woman with 1,000 wigs. I mean, I want to go back to Nashville. I want to go to her museum. I mean, there's nothing about Dolly Parton that you can say that wasn't iconic. This is a woman who was in a man's world, who persevered, who succeeded. Those are the kind of things that's a legend. And if it was, when you look at her career, yes, she was smart enough that she had to get hooked up. All right. And Porter Wagner's show series back in 67 gave her her start. And she knew in 1973 it was time to move on. And she knew she had bigger things to come. And next thing you know, boom. She did it. I mean, it's unreal. But how many people had accolades about this woman and shared them, whether it was on television, on the radio, in social media? I don't know. In my lifetime, politically, sports figures, entertainment, actors, whatever, I have never seen any particular person with such tremendous reviews overall. There wasn't a person that said they didn't like her. Everybody respected her. Everybody liked her. Her business brilliance, or her business acumen, was second to none. This is a girl who was raised poor. I didn't like it at first, but the more I think about it, it was brilliant. They said she was the American Cinderella story, and it's true. Raised in poverty, and yet she didn't feel poor. She was proud of her family. They didn't have much. That's the story about the rag coat that she had, the different colors that her mother put together, which is one of the greatest songs of all time. And if you really listen to it, if you don't have a tear in your eye, you're not sensitive to life. But Dolly Parton is truly the story that makes America great. This is a girl that was raised in the boondocks. You could say she was a hick, a redneck. Yet you could, but the way she persevered across the aisles and how many things she accomplished, nobody can compare to this. There's not one person that in history of entertainment that you can compare to Dolly Parton that was as well liked, well respected. Not one person had anything derogatory to say about her. And to me, that's the kind of thing that we should all aspire to. Dolly Parton was truly a legend. She was a role model for women. This woman gave away over half a billion dollars to charity. She would have been a billionaire if she didn't donate her money. The books that she donated. These are the kind of things that you have to think about and say, wow, this person lived life to the fullest. Live, love, and laugh. This woman loved to live. She loved to laugh. And more importantly, she loved to love. And that is unbelievable. To me, that is incredible.
I will always love you, the way she sang it, the coat of many colors, you know, 9 to 5, Jolene, to name a few. They were amazing songs. As a kid, I actually bought a couple of her 45s, and listen, I had them. I loved her. I liked her music. I liked her smile. And the funniest thing about it, and she had, what a comedy. What comical touch she had and timing. Yeah, she was hot. She had big boobs because she was 5 foot tall. She didn't really have big boobs. She was just short. She had no waist. She worked on that. Her garb was unreal. I used to get a kick out of their hair, and I used to wonder what her hair really looked like. Because she did have blonde hair. I saw pictures of her sister, which is really interesting. Her name was Rachel. She's got blonde hair. I don't think that was a wig. They came out with a cookbook. But every time I look at this person, it's amazing. Amazing. And her words, she was such a wordsmith. How could you not admire Dolly Parton from Pittman Center, Tennessee, otherwise known as Pigeon Fork? I mean, this woman's great. She's got Dolly World. She it's amazing. Didn't she accomplish? She wasn't a mother for health reasons, but yet she was a mother to so many. It's unbelievable. 11 siblings. She's number 4 out of 12, which is incredible. It's incredible life story. And if you look at her sister, they all resemble each other. They all look alike. It's kind of interesting. I would have loved to see been a fly on the wall in that house to see how they lived and how they made it happen. It's unreal. I mean, there's Stella, there was Randy, there was Frida, there was Willa Dean Parton. It's an incredible life to see. Rachel, all I consider and say is we are all at a loss. A great part of American lore, great American history, has left the world. And I know the heavens have a big smile on their face and they're a whole lot brighter. All I can say is, Dolly Parton, thank you for everything you've given to the world, to the youth with reading, to the seniors, and to just everybody in this country that got a chance to enjoy your life. Thank you. We'll be back after this.

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8: I'm back. It's Pack to Sal. This segment, we're going to go. I mean, we gave Dolly her praise. I was able to do that. I'm happy to say. But, you know, I want to talk about the Meta settlement. I think it was pretty amazing how this settlement went down. And I have to say that as much as I agree with this social media, this deal to some extent, what happened to the parents' responsibility and liability? Where are they in a part of this deal? I mean, they're all looking to get money. My problem is, as a parent, why didn't you control the access? Why should your kids be on social media almost 24 hours a day? That's really a parent's responsibility. Would you agree? I mean, to me, it's kind of ridiculous to put this all on, you know, Facebook or Instagram or TikTok. And I believe all the socials are liable based upon how they capture you with the things that they do to entrench themselves in everybody's lives, one way or another. Like if you're over there shopping on your computer on Amazon, isn't it amazing how Facebook, things will pop up on Facebook based on what you were looking for? And that's the kind of stuff that shouldn't happen. I don't think any social media should be able to follow you in that regard. But I mean, I understand we're going to limit users under 18. I think it should be under 21 if you want to know the truth. And Meta's going to probably come out of this smelling like a rose, but I think if you're under 17 years of age, where is the liability for the parents? I mean, why would you allow your child, your kids at home, to be on social media from midnight to 6 a.m.? I got a bigger kick out of kids between 0 and 2 are only allowed an hour a day. Why would you want a newborn, to be on social media? I can't grasp that. Can anybody out there tell me what that means? I mean, how does that work? Hey, Mark, I got to ask you that question. What does that mean? Zero to 2 years old are only allowed to 1 hour on social media. How does a 2-year-old get on social media?
9: I don't know. Do they?
8: I got to ask you that.
9: Do they crawl on the iPad? Are you hanging it up above the cradle to help put them to sleep and, you know, talking to everybody? You shouldn't. I, I,

0: That's just bizarre, Pat. I'm just thinking of all these. It's like maybe it's Stewie. Maybe it was just clones of Stewie from Family Guy that are getting on social media at the ages of.
1: And I got to be honest with you, I would sit here and say, if you want to conclude infants that are newborns, 0 to 17 should not be allowed on social media after 6 o'clock at night. And limited to 2 hours a day, tops, all ages, including your infant. I want to see my granddaughter, who's 10 weeks old. I want to see her play with the computer. And I mean, that blew me away. But seriously, when you look at this stuff, what did you think about this settlement?
0: I was torn on it because, like I said, I think there's a lot of things that were going on behind the scenes in coding and algorithms and everything else that obviously are designed to draw everybody in, but at the same time, there's also personal responsibility, and it's a mixed bag for me. It really is. I think the parents need to try to keep an eye on things, but Pat, we can't control everything. You can sit there and say, well, I have my kids account locked down from 6 p.m. to 6 a.m.
1: Yeah, but where are the parents in general?
0: Well, Pat, the problem here's my problem. If you want to get around it, they can get around it. Fake an account, have somebody else do it. If you're 16, you got a friend 18, they sign up for you, boom, and you don't know about the account. And you can sit there and say, well, I'm going to inspect my kid's stuff.
1: Well, I'm sure there's technology to code in to see where they're delivering their information, where they're chiming in on, what location they're at.
0: Well, sure. What if they get a different iPad, or what if they go get a burner phone? It's not that hard. There's so many ways around this to say, well, I've got to focus on their iPad and their computer. Well, you don't know if they have another one. Another phone, another iPad, another computer.
1: And cell phones. I mean, I think Apple is just as guilty with the way their technology works on a cell phone.
0: Yeah.
1: When's that lawsuit going to come down?
0: Yeah. Like I said, I was very torn on this ruling because I do think there's a factor of responsibility on both sides. So, yeah.
1: And our youth, they just think they're just totally, totally ahead of the game. They could do whatever they want. I mean, can you imagine taking a cell phone from a kid these days?
0: No. It's funny that that's been talked about. But, my daughter, slightly autistic, grabbed that cell phone, and either A, she was flipping out, or B, Mom, get Mom on the phone, call the lawyer. And it's like, because I didn't have a unified front in my home, obviously. I was just raising my daughter alone. So... those kind of things make it pretty difficult. To just sit there on your throne and go, oh yes, I have complete control. No, you don't. No, you don't.
1: No, people don't have complete. With the way kids get around, with this, I don't think cell phones should be allowed in schools. Period.
0: No, and a lot more schools are locking them down. I mean, Clark County tried it, and it just, the kids aren't putting the phones in the bags, and the teachers don't care. So, because they don't want to go through that fight either. I don't blame them.
1: You know what? My thing is, if a kid brings a phone to school, no problem. You don't need to take the phone. You just tell the kid you can't come to school.
0: Well, I've been seeing a lot of schools lately that are taking them at the beginning of the school day. But then, once again, you don't know if they have a second one. You can go down to Cricket and get a free phone and, a $30 plan, and the parents aren't going to know about it. So... yeah, tough spot. Tough spot.
1: You know what? There's one way they could do it, though. They can make it you can't get a phone until you're age 18 or 21, legally.
0: Well, then you take it like beer, Pat. Hey, go get me a phone. All right, sure, no problem.
1: Yeah, but if you get caught underage with a phone, you got to hammer them. Yeah, there's things they can do.
0: Yeah. I'm sorry. I always think of the way around it. That's just me. I'm like that.
1: Well, I mean, I can understand that, but I'm just trying to think about. There's got to be intelligent ways to prevent it. And I think the youth of today, is as screwed up as they are, they definitely need all the help they can get.
0: That's true. That is very true. I think we can all agree on that.
1: Let's take a short break. We'll be back after this.

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1: Fox News, I'm Tom Regani. The gloves are coming off in the battle over a proposed immigration enforcement tool, Fox's John Saucier reports.
2: A group of Democratic senators is urging U.S. Immigration and Customs Enforcement to abandon its plan to equip officers with electric shock gloves. In a letter sent to ICE's acting director this week, questioned the agency's rationale for spending up to $20 million on these devices, as well as its ability to deploy them safely and appropriately.
1: The White House plans to offer cybersecurity services to the states in response to a suspected Iranian hack of the nation's water infrastructure.
3: The Federal Cybersecurity and Infrastructure Agency, or CISA, says more than 100 internet-exposed water systems were targeted in July alone. The nonprofit Center for Inland Security warns AI will accelerate the problem.
1: It's Fox's Jennifer Griffin. 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

0: another segment of the Steve Sanchez Show. Pat Casale, pleasure to be here. 702-257-5396. Love to get your opinion on what we're talking about. You know, again, we're talking about Meta, the settlement. And I got to tell you, I think the best way what Meta could do is maybe shut down social media at like 7 o'clock at night across the, you know, in the different time zones. That maybe that would be what they need to do. I mean, it all started with Facebook, and I mean, Facebook got crazy. And then, of course, you had the Facebook police. You had the ex-police. It's unbelievable. And basically, the stuff that you see nowadays on X, you know, on Instagram, which, by the way, is an offshoot of Facebook and Meta. I mean, a lot of sexual content. Do our children really need to be watching all this stuff? You know, I sit there and I totally understand now why some people, homeschooler kids, and aren't going to have cell phones for their children at a young age, and they're not going to allow their kids to have access to, they maybe have access to a computer for basics, but not to go research ignorant things. And you know, and the internet, the ignorance out there is tremendous. So I start to look at these things, and I think accountability begins at home. And parents have forgotten how to parent the youth of America. The youth of America has been running amok for a long, long time. They seem to get away with murder. They have a lot of opportunity to do whatever it is they plan on doing, whenever they want to do it. And unfortunately, kids today will argue with their parents till the parents just finally give up and concede. And I'm of the opinion that maybe our grandparents with their and their great grandparents, the way they would have handled things, might be the way to handle things in America today. Can you imagine if somebody took away the phone and just an iPhone, no less, and just crushed it into a million pieces? The look on the kids' faces, I wouldn't be surprised if the kid decided to, I'm going to kill my father and mother because of it. I mean, this is the kind of craziness that we're seeing with all social medias, I just think it's crazy, and I think a lot of the attention spans, the fact that our kids can't sign their name, they got to print, there's no cursive, the fact that our kids can't read at the level they should be reading at in school, they're graduating high school with reading levels of not even first grade, Dick and Jane, this is all pathetic. And yeah, I do blame it on the socials. What say you? Mark, what do you think about that?
1: Well, you mentioned shutting it down first. It's just too much business going on, Pat, all over, and things happening that I think it would be impossible to do a shutdown. But in terms of parenting and the way to handle it, you know, my feeling on it was I have to try to do the best that I can to teach my daughter, don't do this. You know, you don't have to look at that. You don't need to deal with this stuff. If you see stuff come up, you know, we'll handle it. But you know, you really have. It's you're being active, but in a little more passive way.

0: than it was like when we were kids. You know, I mean, like for example, I don't want to get too much into how terrible my parents were, but for example, my parents for a long, my mom wouldn't let me listen to rock and roll. She wouldn't let me listen to the radio. You know, I'd have the stereo on or something, and she'd flip out, or I'd, you know, anything like that. And I had to get a set of headphones, and those yellow headphones kept me listening to Casey Kasem. You know, but stuff like that, it's just, it's so hard, much harder to control now. It's everywhere.
1: Yeah.
0: And I think that it comes down to we have to trust our kids a lot more maybe than we did back then, because we don't have the control that maybe our parents did. You know, you just don't. It's everywhere, and there's just no way around it. There's no way around it. It wasn't like when you were sneaking into the garage and finding dad's Playboys. You know, dad could hide the Playboys, but you can't hide the Playboys on the internet. You know what I mean?
1: No, but I mean, dad could hide them, but you could find them.
0: Yeah.
1: Especially when nobody was home, but I didn't say that.
0: But I'm just saying that it's
1: I used to like to read. I used to like Penthouse just to read the articles.
0: Oh, I'm sure you did. Those forum letters were great. But anyway. But I'm saying is that there's just so many ways to consume everything instead of maybe where there were one or two routes that we had when we were kids, that it would be easy to shut stuff down. You could turn you had X amount of channels, unplug TV, take away the radio, you're done. And, you know, you're isolated. But that doesn't happen anymore, Pat. It doesn't. And kids need their cell phones. No, we. That's
1: what
0: how
1: do the kids need the cell phones for? Why do they need their cell phone?
0: Well, I like to be able to stay in contact with my daughter, especially with everything that was going on.
1: Yeah, but you're talking about a circumstance where she's not here; she's in somewhere else. But I'm talking about generally during the day at school. Why would they need a cell phone?
0: You know, I will just say this: that I would still have to reach out to her sometimes. You know, just hey, do you need? You know, I'm picking you up here. I'm doing this. I'm doing that. You know, there's still now during class, I think they were pretty good about keep the cell phones tucked away unless we had free time. Now it's a tough balance, Pat. It's tough. I feel bad.
1: I mean, growing up when I was a kid in school, I never had to worry about my parents needing to contact me at school. They could call the office and I get called in the office. Hey, your mom and dad have an issue. Here you go.
0: Yeah. It's a different ball game today. It just is. I know, and I sound like I'm waffling a little bit because I am. There's such a fine line there in dealing with the challenges that technology and social media have created today. So I don't know. There's no easy answer, Pat. No, it's not.
1: I think social media is one of the greatest problems in America across the board. I think it's created more problems across the board than we could have ever imagined.
0: I'll tell you what the biggest problem is. It brought idiots together. It brought idiots together. All these women that are at that Lindsay trial, do you think that they would have been able to congregate like that if it wasn't for social media? Oh, look, I found 10,000 women and think it's okay to strangle 3 kids. Yay! You'd never be able to do that back in our day. You'd say something like that, you'd be laughed out of a room, or you'd probably be locked up.
1: That Clancy trial is probably the most amazing revelation in stupidity and ignorance I've ever seen in my life. You heard me talk with Steve last week about it. You know what? You killed an 8-year-old baby. You strangled an 8-year-old baby. I don't care what kind of delusions you're claiming you had. You deserve to be incarcerated the rest of your life. You don't. You're not. And any woman, any douche that thinks this woman's a hero, you belong in an institution. How can you put the title a hero on her? And this is the kind of crap. This is what social media has created.
0: Right. That's stupid. People get together. That to me is the worst thing that social media has done, because now they're crazy, they squawk loud enough, Now, you think a lot of the positions that are in the Democratic Party right now, do you think that they'd be around if social media was here? You think all these socialists would be around and everything else? No. No.
1: I mean, the podcast, oh my God, the Piker. It's not, I mean, this, it's amazing about this clown.
0: People are figuring it out, though. Now that he's getting some real

0: It's August 27th, and this is your Fox Daily Snapshot. Today is Petroleum Day. It's not just used to gas up your car. Petroleum has been used in one form or another since ancient times. On this day in 2008, Barack Obama becomes the first African-American to be nominated by a major political party for President of the United States.
1: Nominate by acclamation Barack Obama as the Democratic Party's presidential candidate. Please say aye.
0: Argentina stuns the United States at the Olympics in Athens, defeating the star-studded team 89-81. Argentina would go on to win the gold, just one or two gold medals at the Games. Born on this day in 1908 on a farm in Stonewall, Texas, Lyndon B. Johnson. He was sworn in as president on Air Force One when then-President John F. Kennedy was assassinated in Dallas, Texas, November 22, 1963. I'm CJ Papa. That's your Fox Daily Snapshot.
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Wrapping up the first hour. My name is Pat Casale, and this is the Steve Sanchez Show. You know, I said this at the end of the last segment, the anomaly. And generally speaking, the incumbent president, midterm, gets hurt. He loses seats, etc. And under normal circumstances, I could see where Trump would lose the House and the Senate this time around. But with the numbskulls on the left, the way they're running,

0: running around, I can honestly sit here and make this comment. I think that they're going to maintain the House and they're going to maintain the Senate, maybe even pick up a Senate seat. This is how crazy things are. And I got to tell you something. When I heard Trump talk about these tariffs against Canada the other day, I'm like, dude, do you not understand? We have an election coming up. Why are we getting in a pissing contest with our neighbors to the north, which, by the way, are probably our number one ally? What are we doing? But, you know, of course, you know, the leader of Canada wants to see who's got a bigger, you know what, and he's showing himself off to say, oh, we're going to go after you as well. So it's going to be tit for tat. I mean, I don't get it. And then, of course, Trump yesterday announced his reduction of tariffs on meats, bringing meats in. Of course, in the United States, people are going in an uproar over it. But I got to agree with this one because I think the meat prices that we're paying, I think we're being gouged. I think the prices can go down, especially when I was talking to my father-in-law, who's from Texas, and basically said, listen, the raising of the cow hasn't changed. But the middleman and whether with all the money they're grabbing, that's where the problem is. In fact, my son and I were looking to buy a cow together so that we can whack up heck, you know, we each get a side of beef. And that's becoming a norm because people can't afford to end up having to pay these prices for, I mean, you go into a supermarket and you get two steaks for a husband and wife and you're looking at $35. That's insane. Absolutely insane. When it should be like $12. And I'll tell you what, the beef industry in the United States needs to wake up and smell the coffee. But every time I see this stuff, I start saying, what are you doing, Donald Trump? President Trump, let's get through these midterms. Don't make it any easier than it can be for these people. Let's blow them out of the water. But, you know, what am I? Who do I? What am I to say anything? I mean, you know how these people are. They're all crazy in Washington. That's my two cents on that. But, you know, as we were as we round out the first hour, we talked about Dolly Parton, God bless her. We've talked about social medias. And in my opinion, the social medias in this country have been a major problem in ruining the youth of America. But what really ruined the youth of America is the lack of parenting. Parents really prefer to be friends with their kids. And that part kills me. Because you're not your kid's friend, you're their parent. It's your job to rear them the best way you can. Prepare them for their future and prepare them for life. And we don't do that anymore. And that is my biggest issue in America today. We've got to get back to basics. Our children need to be able to learn how to read and write.
1: Can I throw something on that too?
0: Yeah, please.
1: I think some of the issue now is because of the liberalism in schools and in social agencies that they are much more willing to, if a kid has a complaint, the teacher's are like, oh my gosh, I can't believe that's happening. I can't believe it. We need to investigate. And they are making it so much harder to be a parent today. The scrutiny that sometimes parents are under for no good reason, except, you know, look, I'll tell you, Pat, I faced it too. I'm a conservative parent. Oh, you know, you get a super liberal teacher. Oh, man, I can't believe your dad's telling you that. What else is he telling you?
0: And that's why people are doing what they're doing these days. That's why they're homeschooling.
1: Yeah, it would be great if we could establish a school system where the kids are still going to get the social aspect of things, which is just as almost as important as the education, but get it away from, you know, groups like CCSD and in Chicago and LA and, you know, where they're just rolling people through and just overall they don't care. And I'm not saying that about everybody. So don't all you teachers and administrators, who some of them know me pretty well, you know, don't think that I'm lumping everybody in one place, but overall in the education industry, Pat, it doesn't matter, at least in the big cities. You know, it's sad. Some brutal. Of these numbers that are coming out, that 12% of kids are competent enough to read even on an eighth grade level, if at all. It's unreal.
0: That's such a disgrace. It's beyond comprehension.
1: You know, and they're, you know, and then you got Randy Weingartner too. Oh, the greatest education. Shut up.
0: Randy Weingarten should be taken out of. She should be just taken out and deported along with Hassan Piker. They could be together. They make a great couple.
1: Yeah, I just don't know how, without having a separate.

0: for country, how you get these people out of our systems. Because it's not, eventually, it's not
1: that's
0: working.
1: Eventually, that's eventually what's going to happen, buddy.
0: It may be coming. It may be coming. I mean, you know, who would want to live up generally in the Northeast anymore? Who wants to live on the West Coast anymore? You know, it's pitiful.
1: I mean, California is destroyed.
0: Yeah.
1: 100% destroyed.
0: And how do you turn that around? You know, because pretty much everybody, it's a conservative, is leaving the state. You know, you could pray that Steve Hilton could somehow pull an upset off, but it's probably not going to happen, and they won't let it happen. Even though kudos to Trump on this thing with the mail-in ballots. Good for him.
1: Yeah, but how about, you know what's really funny? Did you see the debate with Bass and friends? Oh, my God. That was Dumb and Dumber at the highest level.
0: Oh, they're terrible. Oh, by the way, you know, if you make a contribution, the city of L.A. is going to match contribution to Bass times five. That's kind of illegal, isn't it? I thought that would be illegal.
1: Yeah, I can't wait to. I want to give her all the money I can give her. Yeah, I'm going to participate in that.
0: I just don't know how we rescue those areas, you know, unless people just get tired.
1: Well, first of all, we have to Republicans have to start vote harvesting properly. That's where that's why there's a runoff with two Democrats instead of a Republican versus Democrat in California. That's what really happened, and it's kind of pitiful. And so I don't know where this is going to go. It's kind of insane.
0: No, I hope Spencer Pratt continues to be a real pain in the butt. But I know he said he was thinking about leaving California if he didn't win this election. You know,
1: why would anybody stay in California?
0: I don't know, Pat. It's beautiful. You know, there's a lot of cool stuff there. But you know, if I would have driven my daughter over the border and she wanted to get trans, she could have jumped out of the car and I'd have been screwed because of the laws in California. That's how bad it is right now.
1: It's nuts.
0: I just don't understand how it happened, but
1: well. And I can't believe how thin skinned we are. Hey, before we wrap up this first hour, is there a quarterback controversy in Cleveland? Get Dylan Gabriel, first half, 12 for 15, a buck 86, 3 touchdowns against the Patriots. He accomplished more in one half than Shedeur Sanders or the Massage King have done. I know. I knew it. The Massage King have done in the first two games combined. Amazing stuff. That's 1 hour in the books. We're going to take a short break. We'll come back and we'll wrap up the show. We'll be talking to you at 257-5396. Love to get your opinion. We're going to talk a little bit at the Kennedy Center when we come back. Talk to you later.

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2: Hold for now. I'm Lisa Lacerra, Fox News. A federal judge has paused attempts to implement President Trump's executive order limiting mail-in voting, stalling the directive for a second time, only about a week before the first mail-in ballots are to be sent out for the midterm elections. The nine women and three men considering the fate of the Massachusetts mother who had admitted strangling her three children in 2023 will resume deliberations tomorrow.
3: Prosecutor Jennifer Sprague argued today that Lindsey Clancy displayed rational, ordered thinking, her words, on the day that she methodically strangled her three young children. Sprague argued that ultimately that these were planned killings, up down to the minute and premeditated. Clancy purposely sent her husband on faraway errands to guarantee time for the killings. But defense attorney Kevin Reddington countered that, showing jurors pill bottles and family photos. He argued Clancy was a loving mother, suffering a postpartum psychotic break exacerbated by over-medication.
2: Fox's Brian Yenis in Plymouth. The jury has the option to consider lesser charges. President Trump escalating the trade war with Canada, renaming Lake Ontario to Lake America by executive order.
4: People oftentimes, they'll ask me, who's the worst to deal with on trade? And I said, that's easy, Canada. They are the worst to trade. And they feel entitled, and just we can't have that.
2: The move coming after trade talks broke down over the weekend. Both countries announced higher tariffs on billions of dollars of goods imported across the border. Three former staff members from the Stars and Stripes military news outlet are suing to challenge the recent firings by the Pentagon, accusing the Trump administration of violating their First Amendment right to speak out against government interference in their work. The Pentagon has not yet commented. 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
10: Yo, it's Patrick Casale. Welcome back to the show. The Underboss is here. Before I go into other topics, we were talking about our youth. Trump administration urges returning education to the state, citing $3 trillion of taxes spent, and poor efficiency scores. Education Secretary Linda McMahon launches a 50-state radio tour promoting school choice and return of control to the states. The U.S. Department of Education is emphasizing to parents that control over education needs to be returned to the states, citing its $3 trillion being wasted. 3 in 10 are proficient in math and reading. This is ridiculous. This is unacceptable. Despite that kind of money being spent, 3 in 10 students, Weingarten and company should be absolutely ashamed of themselves for our youth being this, I don't know how to say it, but stupid. They go to school and do nothing. They learn nothing other than they're being taught nothing. Brainwashed anyway. Oh, yeah. You got to be a socialist or a communist. That's one of the reasons why they want to dumb them down. They don't want to be able to do research. I had to point that out. It was imperative. But I really want to touch on the Kennedy Center that Trump had to add his name to. Now, I, for one, didn't agree with that. I think it was wrong. That was in honor of John F. Kennedy and his assassination. Now, I don't understand why Trump's name had to be put on there. I mean, we all know he's egotistical. Again, I mean, he got a little narcissism there. I mean, let's call it like it is. But the Kennedy Center being possibly torn down, demolished, how could that even be a conversation? I mean, Judge hits the DOJ lawyers with a barrage of questions about the Kennedy Center. The Kennedy Center is not being demolished, but Trump administration and the center's board warned it could be torn down if a $250 million renovation plan is blocked by the ongoing lawsuits. Now, again, this is no different than the ballroom. If this thing needs to be remodeled, why aren't we remodeling? Why aren't we bringing it up to snuff? Why aren't we putting the money into the building? It's supposed to be there. And I know Trump wants his name to be associated with this. I don't necessarily see the reason why his name has to be associated with it. That's my opinion. The Justice Department lawyer suggested in a court filing this week that the center may be demolished if Trump's name isn't allowed to be added to the site.

To me, that argument is total horse manure, horse dung. That doesn't make any sense. Trump's name should not have to be added to the, for that building to be remodeled or to stay afloat. There's no reason for it. That's not Donald Trump did not earn the right to be put on that center unless he was assassinated as well. Meeting minutes the Kennedy Center submitted to the court showed that the Commerce Secretary Howard Lutnick told board members that Trump, who threatened to walk away from the center after his name was removed from the facade, wanted the recognition. I'm sorry. What do you deserve on this, President Trump? And again, I'm a Trumper. I support you wholeheartedly. This is ridiculous. This is an absolute calamity. And I wish Bobby would take you aside and say, listen, Mr. President, that was my uncle. I lost both my father and my uncle to assassinations by the United States. You really need to have your name put on the Kennedy Center? What say you about this? 702-257-5396. I don't think it's something that should happen. And the threat to tear this building down, if it's not renamed with Trump's name on there, or it's appalling. I think this is absolute horse manure, and it should not happen. That's my opinion. I'll stick with it. I don't agree with this opinion of Trump. Trump's got to have his name on everything. I mean, I like branding, but that's over the top. And you know what? What's going to happen? Even if they branded it, they put his name on it now, they're going to take it down. But I think there's other things in the news we could talk about that are a little bit more interesting, like the reports that Iran had a plot to kill Barron Trump. Now, a threat like that would really, if I was the president, would really piss me off. I would see myself putting a full court press on Iran and leveling their nation. And just because you're threatening to kill my son, who's like 19 years old. And of course Iran's is going to deny it. But the fact that information was put out there is kind of ridiculous. What do you think about that? What is your feeling about the potential threats against Barron Trump? And Netanyahu's the one stirring the pot here. But I also don't think, I've said it before, I don't think one of our soldiers should set foot on Iran's grounds. I think we need to let the Israelis go in there. We'll give them the air support and we'll support them by sea, but we're not putting soldiers on land. I don't agree with that. And I think the American people as a whole don't think we should send our troops into Iran. What say you? I think it's absolutely absurd that that's even a conversation, and I think it's wrong. Again, I that's my opinion. I don't see the relevance behind it. To me, it's wrong. What do you think about that? I think it's kind of crazy that we're sitting in a country like the United States, and we have to worry about our men and women of this country serving this country honorably, maybe having to go to war in Iran, and we know how that country is. It's kind of crazy. And so I'm one that would say, you know what, the threat against my son, they don't want to make a deal. Let's just pummel this country let's bomb them till they beg us for submission. They say, please stop. We're willing to do what you say. And we have the control if we're that powerful. And that's the question. Are we? And now I got to start wondering: are we that powerful if we're not doing it? Is that the problem? These are the kind of things that you have to ask questions about, because it really doesn't make sense that we are in a situation where we're sitting back and nothing's really happening. And the oil prices need to really come down. And it's time that we make a move to disrupt them. And I don't know about this financial choking of Iran. I don't know if that's going to make sense, if it's going to work. I don't understand it at all. And if you have an opinion, you're more than welcome to give us a call at 702-257-5396 and air it out. I'd love to hear put your two cents in there and tell me what's going to happen. Maine Democrat with Canadian border district backs Trump on tariffs. Now, this is interesting. This really shocked me, by the way. Jared Golden, whose sprawling congressional district runs along the Canadian border, is backing Trump in his escalating tariff fight with Ottawa, warning that any retaliation could ultimately hurt Canada.
If Canada thinks they're better off without our goods, I wish them good luck, Golden said from Portland Press Herald. Golden, who represents constituents with long-standing economic and personal ties across the border, the trade dispute has particular significance. Golden represents Maine's second congressional district, which encompasses the state's entire northern border with Canada and covers much of the state's land area. It's the largest congressional district by area east of the Mississippi. And he's supporting Trump. Now, this is a Democrat, no less. Remember when I said he's a Democrat? This makes you have to wonder what's going on. I mean, all these little battles, all these little skirmishes that we're seeing right now, do they make sense? Do they not make sense? These are the kind of things you got to look at and start saying, wow, what's going on here? It's kind of crazy. And then you listen to Mark talking about California. Maybe it makes sense. Maybe it's time to start patting on our chest and saying, you know what, we're done with all this. We're on our own. And I often wonder if we as a nation really need to have all this trade with these other countries if we can't just subsidize ourselves. Thought. Just a thought. So I don't know. It'll be interesting to see where it goes. I really don't know. But I do know that President Trump has delivered. He's been a man of his word, which some don't like, but he has been a man of his word, and everything he said he was going to do, he has done so far. So let's see where this goes. There's the cue. We'll take a short break. We'll come right back after this. My name is Pat Casale. This is the Steve Sanchez Show. Stay tuned.

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0: Casal, this is the Steve Sanchez Show. Welcome back. Welcome back. You know, we've known for the longest time that news networks around the world, like, for example, in Canada, they don't get Fox. I don't know if you're aware of that. You can't watch Fox. But a lot of media outlets portray things that happen in the United States totally opposite of reality. The Canadian Broadcasting Corporation on Thursday defended its internal memo directing its reporters and editors to refrain from describing 9/11 attacks as terrorist attacks. Why would you want to not let people know this was a terrorist attack? What was the memo was authored by Basim Basra, a CBC News Senior Director of Journalistic Standards and Public Trust. Why would you not recognize that as a terroristic attack? Because to me, this was everything but not a terror. I mean, it just had to be a terrorist attack. I mean, what happened at the Pentagon, I mean, in Pennsylvania, the World Trade Center. I mean, this is unbelievable. And why would you tell your people not to report the truth? Now, when Kennedy was on CNN a few weeks back and he told off the reporter about reporting the truth, this is yet another fact that our news outlets worldwide don't report the truth. And it also explains to the world, to me anyway, why around the world, when they came in for the World Soccer Tournament, that how many people were totally shocked by how great the United States was, how they had access to, you know, everything, 24/7. It was they loved, and the people were great. They loved the way the people were. How is that not brainwashing the people against the United States? And the other thing that's interesting, the CBC controversy follows Hamas's October 7th, 2023 attack on Israel. An internal email instructed journalists not to call militants or soldiers terrorists. What would you call them? Gentlemen? Ladies? I mean, the FBI described 9/11 as the most lethal terrorist attack in history. 19 Al-Qaeda terrorists hijacked 4 airliners, killing nearly 3,000 people and triggering the largest investigation in FBI history. And you don't want to report the truth. The public guidance, specifically CBC, preferred the September 11 attacks or similar language. It applied the same approach to the 2005 London bombing, the 2004 Madrid train bombing, and the 2011 bombing at Moscow airport, unless the terrorism label was attributed. And I'm like, this is the reason why Canadians don't look at the United States from the same landscape that we do. And in Canada, when you go, I mean, the fact that you can't watch Fox is kind of amazing. But Canadians definitely, they're definitely a little on the softer side. And it's unbelievable that we would have a media outlet that would not want to report the truth. And they want to defend the controversial memo. I mean, how do you defend that? I mean, I don't see how you can defend what you did. You didn't report the news. And it's kind of amazing. Now you got Hollywood super. We're going about anti-Semitism. Mark Ruffalo accused of anti-Semitism by Hollywood's insiders over Paramount merger remarks. Right? They labeled him as a superstar. Now, this is the headline, right? It says, Hollywood superstar rejects appalling anti-Semitism claim. I had no idea that this clown was a superstar in movies. Like, what movie did he actually star in that he was like the man? Like, he is it. I don't see it. But he actually came out and said, the accusation that I'm an anti-Semite is appalling and fundamentally dishonest. My views came from my own political conviction. Hollywood producers Chaim Sabin, Lawrence Bender, and Teddy Schwarzman accused actor Mark Ruffalo of simple anti-Semitism in his online statement issued by a group of nearly 1,000 industry insiders on Tuesday. They argued the actor invokes tropes about Jewish wealth and power while attacking Paramount leadership, right? And its proposed $111 million merger with Warner Brothers Discovery. Now, if you put stuff like this out in the land of the world, and you singling out a race of people, that would be anti-Semitism. And I don't get it. I'm like lost. And this guy really is a clown. This guy is a total clown. I don't get it. And what do you think about all this? What say you? I'd love to hear about it from you at 702-257-5396. Because I don't get it. I don't understand. And I'm kind of crazy here. And I don't know. Mark, what do you think about this guy?
1: He's a nut job. It's Hulk smash.
0: Mark?
1: Yeah, Hulk smash,
0: baby. Not there.
1: Yeah, I'm here.
0: I tried. No, but I look at this stuff and I'm perplexed by how you would single out people and it's basic and say, you know, how the Jews have all the money. I mean, well, why would you even make those statements? And here's a kicker: in Hollywood, you could get blackballed for this. The brigade described itself as a group of nearly 1,000 members, friends, and allies of the Jewish community. Working in entertainment. The statement's signatories also included Ron Bergman, Matty Leshem, Anthony Bregman, Micah Green, and Lynn Harris. Ruffalo rejected Paramount's earlier accusation in a statement provided to Fox Digital Saturday, maintaining his objections targeted political and corporate decisions rather than Jewish. I don't agree with that. I think he's definitely been anti-Israel. I definitely think he's an anti-Semite. That's my opinion, and I actually think that Mark Ruffalo needs to figure it out. Now, Hollywood figures have split over the dispute. John Cusack publicly backed Ruffalo over the weekend. Actress Hannah Einbender called the anti-Semitism allegation ludicrous, and Simon Wiesenthal Center sided with Paramount, commending the company for responding. So we have a divided house in Hollywood. Go figure. And in Hollywood, they're all, you know, again, I go back to Dolly Parton at the beginning. Her brilliance of not wanting to get involved with politics, absolutely amazing. By the way, Dolly Parton's final legacy to millions of children is getting a powerful boost. Since her death, beloved literacy missions see surge of support around the country's icon's death. Commitment surged from 40 to more than 550 in 24 hours, putting the plate past halfway to the 1,000 needed. Dolly Parton is putting books into the hands of
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6: News. I'm Ted Linder. A federal judge tonight has halted, at least for now, attempts to implement President Trump's executive order limiting mail-in voting. The jury has the case in the trial of Lindsey Clancy, the Massachusetts mother charged with murdering her three children. Fox's Brian Yenis is there.
7: They must decide if the prosecution proved beyond a reasonable doubt that Clancy had the substantial capacity to understand the killings were wrong and could control her actions.
6: The defense claims Clancy was suffering from postpartum depression and mental illness. Tensions between the U.S. and Canada continue to rise during the tariff war. U.S. Ambassador to the U.N. Mike Waltz says Canada would have had their deal if the country didn't export Chinese products into the U.S.
8: You can't then let China take advantage, what they call transshipment, and start dumping their goods into Canada just to dump their goods in the United States.
6: Ambassador Waltz on Fox's The Ingram Angle. 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
5: We're back. Another segment of the Steve Sanchez Show. What about how Governor Abbott flips the script on far-left AG in Minnesota? Ellison is one of those clowns that should actually be arrested. Minnesota Progressive Attorney General Keith Ellison accused Greg Abbott, the governor of Texas, of turning the Lone Star State into a sanctuary state for violent criminals after the ICE agent charged in the shooting of a man in Minneapolis was released from a Texas jail. Christian Castro, an immigration and customs enforcement officer, charged in a connection with the non-fatal January shooting in Minneapolis was released Thursday from South Texas jail after federal judges denied Minnesota's emergency request to keep him in custody and compel Abbott to sign an extradition warrant. Texas law generally limits pre-extradition detention to 90 days. Abbott has not yet decided whether to approve Minnesota's request. And I got to be honest, the way Ellison's talking, I wouldn't grant it. I tell Ellison, kish mein tukus. I got to tell you, Minnesota has been so screwed up with their leadership, it's unbelievable. This is the problem in America. And they got a person running, the lieutenant governor's running for governor. How could she be elected for after all this, the fraud that's been perpetrated in the state of Minnesota? It's unbelievable. Social media's erupted after cops reportedly raided the home of Ilhan Omar's son. Not a good look. Omar's son has not been implicated in any wrongdoings after roommate, I can't even say his first name, Abdurrahman Abdi, was reportedly arrested. Why was he arrested? This is the question. But Ilhan Omar should be deported. No question about it. But this is the kind, why are we allowing foreign people to come to our country and get elected for high offices? And actually, she's been in Congress longer than Trump could be president. How could that be possible? It makes no sense. Absolutely isn't right. It should stop now. And I don't get it. I honestly don't get it. We're electing people who do not love our country. They only love how they can steal, rape, pillage our country for every dollar they can get. And that's the route, and that's really the problem. And that's my real issue across the board. That's the real issue. How about this one? Homeland Security Secretary Mark Wayne Mullen responded to the criticism from Texas Democratic U.S. Senate candidate James Tallarico about the deportation of a young boy who was detained with his father by federal authorities. Victor Martinez Nieto and his 5-year-old son Liam were both deported Tuesday. The pair were detained by authorities in Austin, Texas earlier this month while on their way to a soccer match. On Wednesday, Tallarico who has highlighted the case in his criticism of Trump administration immigration enforcement agenda, said Tadeo was slated to start kindergarten this week and should have spent his first day in a classroom. ICE kidnapped, they say they kidnapped Liam on his way to a soccer game with his dad. Really? He kidnapped him. If the kid's here illegally, they were picked up legally. They were deported legally. ICE does not separate families, Mullen said, which is the truth. Why would you want to leave the kid here without his parent? Parents are asked if they want to be removed with their children, or ICE will place their children with a safe person the parent designates. In this case, both the father and son were deported together. That's how it works. Yet Tallarico is making up a lot of BS. And that's typical of Tallarico. He's a clown. This is another guy who's running for... This guy makes Beto O'Rourke look like a viable candidate, which is totally terrifying. It's absolutely mind-blowing that this could be a case. I don't know. I mean, this is just one problem after the other. They just want... And then you think about it. They're bitching and moaning about this deportation, yet we have people calling Lindsey Clancy A hero. You murdered three children. You strangled three children to death, including an eight-month-old, and you're considering her a hero. I don't understand how anybody could take a microphone and try to defend her, other than say she's mentally ill, she needs help for the rest of her life. I can understand fighting, not putting her in jail for the rest of her life if you want to do that. But I'm mystified how strangling three children could be manslaughter rather than murder. I'm mystified, but it doesn't make any sense. It's unbelievable how that could be the case. I'm blown away. She faces three counts of first-degree murder in the deaths of her three children. She does not dispute killing them, but she says she's suffering from postpartum psychosis, which, by the way, is very, very, very, I mean, like one in 100,000. It's unreal. And if you get a look at this woman, she looks like she's psychotic. Like, it's insane. And how can anybody, I as a lawyer, I couldn't have defended her. I couldn't have done it. I mean, it's unreal. I mean, these women that are lining up and defending her and calling her a hero has me totally lost. I'm lost. I don't know about you, but I'm totally lost by what's going on in our country and how ignorant and stupid people can be. I'd love to hear your opinion on that if you want to chime in. But it's been crazy, totally, absolutely nuts, and I don't understand it for the life of me why anybody could defend her in the street. How could a mother defend her? That's what I want to know. I mean, I just can't even imagine defending this woman and calling her a hero. I can sit here and say, yes, she's a sick person and all that good stuff, but how can you possibly sit there and say she's a hero? And how can you protest and say she should be released? And I mean, how could that happen? I don't understand how anyone in this world could ever support this. I don't know about you, but I'm totally against her. I can't support her, and I never will support her. It's unbelievable how insane the whole thing really is, and I'm totally lost by that, the fact that anyone, even one person, would try to come to her defense. And I'm even more shocked by how the ignorance that we're seeing from the media. I mean, all the news outlets should be sitting there going, oh, she's out of her mind. She's lost it. She definitely should be put away for life. And yet you don't see that. And I don't understand how they don't see that she should be imprisoned for eternity. This woman should never be free ever again. And the people that are in the streets protesting in her favor should be gathered up and put in institutions. They need help. They're obviously mentally deranged. I honestly don't understand how this is all possible in the United States of America. I don't see it. I don't understand it. And I probably never will. But this is the kind of stuff that you just look at daily in the United States, and you say to yourself, how is it possible? How is this possible? And I don't know. Only in America, baby. Don King he has that catchphrase. These people have lost their mind. And I have lost my mind listening to these people talk this ignorant in the United States of America. I just don't know what to say. As we approach another break, my name is Pat Cassell. We'll come back. We'll wrap up the show. When we come back, we'll just sit there and chit-chat a little bit more, and we'll catch up. If you have anything to say, 702-257-5396 is the number, and we're back after this.

0: and they've had ways to get around it. This seems more intense. It seems like it's a boot on the neck of Iran, but you have to have other countries buy in.
1: That's right. And other countries like China, like Iraq, all those other countries who, over those many decades of sanctions, have gotten really good at evading them. So I do think that this new sanctions regime will create probably some incremental financial pressure on the Iranian regime. But the regime today is relatively stable. The goal is really the question here. Scott Bessent said that something like regime change is maybe the goal. J.D. Vance has said, well, maybe it's just a return to talk. So I think this will create some more economic pressure, Brett, but the question still remains, what is the Trump administration's goal?
0: I'm Brett Baer. We'll see you next time.
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As we wrap up another show, I want to thank everybody who's listening. I hope you enjoyed the show. I hope I've given you something to think about. I mean, I've talked about a lot of this stuff. It's been pretty good. I've enjoyed it. My good man Mark and I have been getting involved. It's been pretty good to talk about. Did you see what's going on in New Jersey? Now, the RNC threatens legal action against New Jersey officials over non-citizens on the voter roll. Once again, officials in six counties have until September 15th to produce records related to non-citizens removal and citizenship verification. Now, this goes back to why don't you even want voter ID? This is a perfect example. The RNC sent formal National Voter Registration Act violations against they sent formal act of violations against

New Jersey's Secretary of State and election officials in Bergen, Essex, Hudson, Middlesex, Somerset, and Union counties. Those counties have a lot of Hispanics in those communities. So a lot of people may not necessarily live in the United States. They may not be here legally, but yet those counties are very corrupt. Governor Mickey Sherrill admitted that the RNC already uncovered through public requests, record requests, non-citizens that are on the voter rolls. Now, how is that possible? Now, the RNC claims Bergen County records identified 134 non-citizens removed from 23 to 26. Of those, 91 registrations were linked to the motor vehicles, which, by the way, motor vehicles is the number one place you get plugged in. Sherrill's administration has separately disclosed that the software error at the motor vehicle improperly registered approximately 6,600 people to vote between June 2023 and 2024 before she took office. So she's blaming it on the previous Democratic leader. Her administration said approximately 5,100 people affected by error were removed from the voter roll because they had no separate registration or attestation of eligibility. Another 1,450 were changed to reject status pending further review by the county officials. The state said approximately 340 people newly registered because of the software error. It also identified an additional 220 people affected by the error who voted. But they voted, but had previous registrations or separate attestations indicating they may be they were validly registered. Sherrill said the county officials have been directed to resolve the remaining issues. So with that being said, with all these problems, would Sherrill have been elected in New Jersey if these people weren't on the voter rolls? And how many other states have had the same problems? And how many times have we heard that if we put in voter ID, Republicans would win all the elections? I don't understand what the problem is here. And I mean, I'm looking at this and I'm saying, we're looking at illegal voting. The electors in Nevada got prosecuted and they were innocent. They did nothing wrong. And that's the problem in the United States. Everybody had this thing about the fake electors. There were 220,000 pieces of evidence, but these idiots did not want to review it. Kind of scary. Al Michaels stumbles to awkward Lake America Trump jab during Thursday night football game. Kirk Herbstreit froze as the 81-year-old broadcaster riffed on Trump's executive order during the Browns-Patriots game. Now, this is my problem. This goes back to my story at the beginning of the show with Dolly Parton. Dolly Parton was brilliant enough not to ever talk politics. But Al Michaels, that is Lake Erie. We think it should be called, we still call it Lake Erie. We're not quite sure at this point, but it will be Lake, something like Lake Ontario or whatever it's going to be called at the time of the Buffalo, we hit the Buffalo. I mean, why would you even get into this? Why would you get into the weeds? Why just not just shut up? I mean, I know you're 81 years old, but maybe it's time this old man goes away. What say you about that one? I mean, this is the kind of stuff that really has to change. Sports needs to be sports, all right? Look, kick politics out of the way. We don't need this stuff anymore. I mean, it just drives me crazy that we're living in a world that they have to. I just love watching sports, but they got political on me, and it just drives me really, really, really crazy. On a different note, speaking of sports, Paseo Verde, Saturday morning, playing for the National Championship of the United States, hoping to get into the World Championship on Sunday of the Little League World Series. That should be interesting in Williamsport, Pennsylvania. Tremendous stuff. And we had a girl from Alabama who lit it up. That was very awesome. Good stuff. I mean, that was really good stuff. How about this one? Former Major League Baseball and NFL football players are now running or have a chance to get elected in congressional offices. X-Star and Kicker have congressional bids, one in Texas, one in Arizona. That would be the former kicker –

Mark Teixeira is an excellent was an excellent baseball player. Jay Feely, a former kicker in the NFL, both Republicans. Isn't it amazing? And they're running for office. They are trying to make a change in the United States. I'm surprised that these sports haven't turned them away and said, you're not allowed to come to any baseball games. Like they do, like the WNBA is playing. I mean, my buddy called it the WNBA, the WWE, with the way things are going on there. Can you imagine they just banned that basketball player from ever attending their games? This is becoming a bigger farce by the week. I don't know. I'm looking around and I just constantly think the world we live in the United States, has totally become crazy. It's insane. It's totally insane. I don't know. There's so many good things we should be talking about. One of the things are, when you look at Enes Kanter Freedom and the way the WNBA is blowing up on him, now you got Megan Rapinoe unloading on him. Megan Rapinoe, this is a gal she's a gay woman who played soccer, who now her career is over. She supports the trans athlete to participate in women's sports. This woman's such a fraud. It's pathetic. And you know what? Here's the kicker. If Freedom can identify as a woman, how can the WNBA not allow him to play? I remember a couple weeks ago when I was on, I enjoyed this. But when I see Megan Rapinoe and she wants to argue this, I think Megan Rapinoe should just stick a sock in her mouth and walk away. Maybe it'll be a dirty sock, I don't know. But she can't help herself. She just cannot help herself. So once again, I want to thank everybody for a great show. We'll be back tomorrow night. You're listening to Steve Sanchez. We're back tomorrow. God bless you all. We'll catch you in the future.

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6: Mail-in ballot restrictions on hold again. I'm Lisa Lacera, Fox News. For the second time, a federal judge in Massachusetts

0: has blocked President Trump's executive order designed to limit mail-in voting.
1: Judge Indira Talwani established a 14-day hold on that executive order. Monday, the Supreme Court had lifted her original hold, determining the legal challenges filed against the executive order had been done so prematurely before the order's rules were established. The Postal Service now says it won't deliver mail-in ballots unless, as the executive order dictates, states provide a list of voters who should receive them and format the envelopes a certain way. In her latest ruling, Judge Talwani wrote, there's not enough time before the midterms to implement the changes the administration is seeking.
0: Fox's Kevin Uretsky. As the trade war with Canada heats up, President Trump has signed an executive order changing the name of Lake Ontario to Lake America.
2: The lake change, Lake of America, was something I've been thinking about for a long time, actually.
0: This coming after the U.S. announced it was imposing 50% tariffs on $20 billion worth of Canadian goods after trade talks broke down, with Canada issuing tariffs on American goods. The jury in the trial of Lindsay Clancy, the Massachusetts mom charged with killing her three children, continues tomorrow.
3: Defense attorney Kevin Reddington showed photos of Clancy and her children, arguing she was a loving mother who suffered a postpartum psychotic break. Reddington even held up a bag of pill bottles, arguing Clancy was begging for help, but was instead turned away, over-medicated, and misdiagnosed. Prosecutor Jennifer Sprague argued Clancy sent her husband on specific errands to get him out of the house, hid her homicidal thoughts from medical providers, and suggested she made up the claim that a hallucinated voice commanded her to kill.
0: Fox's Brian Yennis in Plymouth. 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

I got the kind of stuff that makes your day. I gotta tell you, I really appreciate you guys. You know, you guys listening. 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Because I got one of the best producers in the whole wide world, Daniel. Got an amazing network, Talk Media Network, and we got amazing affiliates. So God bless you all. Thank you so much. So being a doctor on radio, all right, and I've been a, you know, your radio doctor now for 17 and a half years. People are really, really pressing on, you know, on whether the COVID vaccine was a mistake, whether the COVID vaccine is currently a mistake, whether the COVID vaccine is the best thing since sliced bread to prevent COVID. And with Dolly Parton passing, I mean, for me, I'm listening to Dolly Parton music, and I'm you know, remembering, you know, her movies, and I'm going to watch 9 to 5 again, and Rhinestone with, was it Rhinestone with Sylvester Stallone? I think I want to watch that again. And anyway, I was always a big Dolly Parton fan. But, you know, many people are asking, and they're justified to ask, if there was any relationship between that and her possible cancer diagnosis. On the outset, my answer is probably not, because she was 80. Her vaccine, last vaccine, was March 21st, 2021. We're talking 5.5 years ago. However, with studies, and like we talked about yesterday with that young woman who ended up getting a leukemia and lymphoma, researchers are saying, please, for the love of God, can we look at any possible relationships? The data could take years to get. And this is what people are really, really frustrated about. All right. You know, you have one subset of data where did anybody get cancer right after the shot? Then you have a different subset looking at 5 or 10 years later. Then you look at 20, 30 years later. Here's Dolly Parton, who passed. And with cancer being so common in medical school, I learned in the 90s, 1 in 2 people get cancer. Now, I know that sounds frightening. It could be a small basal cell carcinoma. That could be your cancer. I'm hoping that if I'm the 1 in 2, I get the little baby thing we could chop off. And I've already had a lot of precancerous stuff. So I'm hoping I already satisfied that. But with my family history, yeah, I got to watch out for the breast cancer and the colon cancer and all that. And so sadly, you know, for us to have that discussion, you know, in the wake of the tragedy of Dolly Parton passing, we don't know what cancer she had. We knew she had kidney issues, autoimmune conditions, again, something else that has been possibly linked. But what makes this so complicated is, one, is COVID itself was a cluster and a seventh. So I believe that virus, and for those of us that got that virus, are screwed. And so God forbid I get told I have cancer. Is it because I got COVID 3 times? Or is it because I got the vaccine? How do you tell? That's going to be very challenging for researchers. All right. It's easy when you have somebody with no family history, right? You know, no issue. And then all of a sudden they go from A to B, like with that young woman with the leukemia and lymphoma. But when you have somebody who years later acquires cancer, when they're over 70 years old, that's a little more challenging. You know, but people love Dolly Parton, right? Bipartisanly, you had somebody who could probably run for president, and both sides loved her. And there was, I haven't met anybody who didn't. And if there was somebody who did dislike her, they're messed up in the head. And so I know there's now a lot of back and forth, but, you know, people are very protective of her. So when she died, you know, one of the you know, when you go through the grieving process, sometimes anger and blame is part of that. And people are mad Dolly died. She died at the age of 80, having a full and amazing life. Was that premature? And if it was premature, why was it premature? Yeah, I could see why people would be pretty pissed.

0: stuff. But on the other end, is it that she outlived, you know, most people her age, and you know, God and the angels above said, all right, you've done your work. We need you up here. And so I know people are really, really frustrated because they wanted, and this isn't now a Republican-Democrat thing. I have a lot of liberal friends that really didn't want anything to do with the COVID vaccine. I have a lot of Republican friends who said, sign me up. I'm afraid of COVID. This isn't right left anymore. But when people say, gosh, why do they keep bringing up the vaccine? Why? Well, because many people feel that it didn't have like a short half-life, or it didn't have like the spike proteins just dissolved and everything went away. Some people feel if they have now this immunity that COVID, when they rolled out the vaccine, said, look, one shot, you're done, you're good. Or after your two shots, you're good. You won't get COVID, et cetera. All the things they said, which was not right. And I knew that at the time. I was like, look, guys, just like the flu shot, you could still get it. You still might need boosters. People are saying, look, that's in me. Personally, I believe it's dissipated and gone. I don't feel like I'm going to get ramifications from my COVID vaccine. And the reason why is I just got hit with COVID again this summer and it knocked me on my ass. And so I'm going to be thinking to myself, if God forbid anything happens, it's because I just got hit with this. Again, I trust Pfizer over China. But if people are concerned, yeah, they're going to be bringing this up and they're going to be concerned because many of them felt they didn't have a choice, that they had to get the shot when they didn't want to. You know, I went to UNLV, my husband went to UNLV, my kids went to UNLV, but then UNLV for a temporary period of time said, you guys can't come back to classes if you didn't get the shot. So all these students felt forced that they had to go and get the shot, and then UNLV reversed that. But you have people out there going, come on, man, I got a lot of young people going, was that a mistake? You know, at the time, and this is what happens, you know, and it, you know, where emotion takes over and politicians take over and people, you know, at the time, people were fearful of COVID. They wanted a vaccine. We had a vaccine. I personally think the vaccine saved lives. But for those individuals going, did I make a mistake 5 years ago? You know, I want to reassure you that you're good. And I understand that people are really freaked out about, you know, what they might have gotten. But the data is still lacking. So all we could do is wait. 1-877-DOC-DOLLY. Don't go away.
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Big thanks to Talk Media Network for making the show happen. 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And big thanks to y'all for tuning in. 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And on YouTube, click like and subscribe. So this Lindsay Clancy case is starting to wrap up. We heard closing arguments. I was listening to the defense arguments. You know, they had me think a little bit differently for a very slight period of time when they were presenting, you know, the haphazardness of, you know, doctors not communicating with each other, nobody seeing her in person, her being admitted, you know, to facilities, and I'm like, okay, you know, what the hell did the doctors do? You know, nobody picked up on psychosis, nobody picked up that she would murder her children, and it really does beg the question, and there really needs to be a medical board investigation into what exactly happened, you know, with the care. On the other end, well, if she gets the Andrea Yates treatment, was it Andrea Yates who killed her children and got off with by insanity? If, you know, the average defense, if she becomes, if Lindsay Clancy becomes successful, right, you know, to be acquit, not guilty, for the murder of her three children by reason of insanity, what's to stop anybody from saying, yep, that was me too. I heard a voice. How do you prove you heard a voice? And, you know, people have asked, they go, okay, if it took 18 minutes for her to kill her three children, and we

I'm going to say allegedly, but she admitted. Apparently, the defense has admitted she killed her kids. All right? And to me, anybody who kills their kids was psychotic. But does that mean they get off? And I'll tell you what happens if she does, quote unquote, get off. All right? She's still incarcerated in a mental health facility, but it's much different than if she goes to jail. But if the average person's going to say, all right, yeah, sorry, that was me too. I murdered him. I murdered her. I murdered the kids. I heard a voice. Well, how do you prove that? Okay, well, you can't prove they heard a voice, and you can't prove they didn't. So how do you prove insanity? Well, do they have medical records? Have they had a history of mental illness? And within that, those records, was there documentation that this person had psychotic features? Is there documentation that that person had, hallucinations, heard voices? I mean, if one of the other doctors said, oh, yeah, she hears voices. And then she goes, yeah, I heard a voice. And I killed the kids. The defense might capitalize on that. But I don't believe any of her medical providers said she never told us she was hearing voices. She never told us she had suicidal ideation, homicidal ideation. And they're supposed to ask. And a concern I have with this is, let's say somebody is watching this whole thing pan out. And like, you know, I really want to do my coworker in. How do I do it without going to jail and getting this insanity? They start going to a doctor to get that groundwork laid and that paper trail. You know, I hear voices. Can I have some medication? I'm hearing voices. Are the voices telling you to kill somebody? No, I'm good. So you don't have to hospitalize me. But I'm hearing voices. This way they set their groundwork, and then they go ahead and do their thing and go, see, I told you I was hearing voices. That really happened. But prosecution and DAs, and they're going to have their work cut out for them. And this is some scary stuff. Because even though murders have always happened, people are having a different attitude towards murder these days. Look at Luigi Mangione. Not only did he commit a murder of just cold blood CEO walking to a conference in New York City, but you have all these groupies that, and when it happened, people were like, by the way, here's the CEO of this other insurance company, and here's, just saying. I mean, you have this now vocal, people are admitting that they support murder. And not only does Luigi Mangione have groupies, but also Lindsay Clancy. You have all these people now across the United States sitting there going, well, we're here to, to support her. So she killed her kids. Yeah, but the doctors suck. The doctors might suck, but okay, we are not a society that commends somebody murdering their kids. Personally, based on what I've seen, anybody who murders their kids is psychotic. They are of no sound mind. But that took planning. Now, somebody could ask, well, how long does a psychotic event last? Psychotic events could unfortunately last anywhere from just a few seconds to months. So somebody could be in that state. However, when you're in a psychotic state, it's really difficult to have that proper executive and cognitive functioning to be like, well, I need to do this. I need to move the child to a separate room so they can't interfere. I need to do this. I need to organize it. That starts to be like, well, you got some premeditation. Well, the defense, they are saying, look, she heard a voice. She was psychotic. Look at her Facebook picture. She loved her kids. She didn't want to always kill them. She always wanted to have kids. She killed him. She had to have been in a state of psychosis for that. Her doctor sucked because they only did telemedicine. They never saw her in person. This was their argument. And personally, I really do believe, even though telemedicine really helps people get access to individuals who don't want to come in, you still should try to get that person in. Prosecution says she's left AMA.
you know, she was doctor shopping. You know, she planned it. She had her husband leave, you know, go and do errands. She, you know, her Google searches suggested there was some planning. So if the jury looks at this and says, you know, I think she was in psychosis, and they say not guilty, what happens? Well, as opposed to her being life in jail, she now goes to a mental health facility. How long for that mental health facility? She could be there for life. But if the doctors and the team feel she's of no threat to somebody, they could let her out. A year? 5 years? They could let her out. So this guilty by insanity is huge. And it's something a lot of defendants want. And if this defense is able to pull that off, I really, really worry about what's going to happen with future murders. As I said, you got to be psychotic to kill your kids. You got to be out of your flipping mind. And she should be having, you know, some, you know, aggressive, she should be under psychiatric care. But getting out of that jail system and going into an inpatient facility, if they do their hearings and they go, look, you know, are you going to, you know, kill anybody? She's like, no, my kids, you know, it was just my kids. I was told to kill my kids. I've never heard that voice. I never heard the voice before. I only heard the voice for that very narrow period of time. No voice, no voices. I feel good. I want to build. I want to do for society. I never heard anybody before the kids. I never heard anybody after the kids, just the kids. Eventually, they're going to let her out, especially with how overwhelmed our systems are. And, you know, family's going through hell. You know, I mean, she's lost her kids. She's in a wheelchair. But her getting off, you know, by any means for what she did, I don't see how she, with what she did to her kids, you know, really is going to help others. I don't think how she will contribute to society. I know a lot of people are saying, well, what good is it going to be her just sitting in a hospital or her sitting in a jail? We do this because of the next one. If people are watching and go, you know, I could be done. I could get a brand new life. I don't like the kids. I don't like my husband, or I don't like my wife. Let me just do it. I heard voices. This could set an extremely dangerous precedence. Actually, the precedence was already set earlier on. And now the defense is outlining very simply for future murderers what they need to have for that defense to go. That's frightening. Unless we make your incarceration for insanity not so easily reversed. You stay for life. 1-877-DOCDOLLY, don't go away.

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1: Fox News, I'm Sue Guzman. The jury now deliberating in the murder trial of Lindsay Clancy, the Massachusetts mother charged with murdering her three children. Fox's Ryan Yenis is in Plymouth.
2: They must decide if the prosecution proved beyond a reasonable doubt that Clancy had the substantial capacity to understand the killings were wrong and could control her actions.
1: And the defense says Clancy was suffering from postpartum depression and mental illness and claims she's not criminally responsible. President Trump signing an executive order renaming one of the Great Lakes thanks to the trade war with Canada.
3: President Trump signing an executive order renaming Lake Ontario Lake America effective immediately.
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Show, 1-877-DOC-DALI, 1-877-DOCDALI. So absolutely horrific footage coming out of what happened in China and Nepal. More than 1,300 people missing, including 700 foreigners from two dozen countries, including Americans. And the death toll has climbed to now over 350 people. Sadly, we're expecting more. And search and rescue operations are hampered by, again, poor infrastructure in the area, lack of connectivity, power, and resources. Why do they believe this happened? They are attributing it to a glacier break. And the glacier collapse, they believe, caused landslides, mudslides, flash floods. There were 3 days of rain, collapsed earth from unstable dams. This is according to China. Scientists, though, are still working to determine the exact cause. Even though the U.S. Geological Survey said a glacial collapse happened, that's where large sections of ice breaks off a glacier, falls down a slope, then the landslide follows. All we're seeing right now is, you know, the footage of these torrents of water hitting mountain ranges, hitting beautiful valleys, and you see villages submerged, towns submerged, and people submerged. And it was a beautiful day. You're looking at the sky, beautiful weather. And the flooding just taking out cities and families and just absolute mess.

0: Nepal police are saying 353 people have died, 826 missing. Local reports cited the National Emergency Operations Center is saying that they're missing tourists, at least 113 Nepali tourists, 85 security personnel from the army and police, as well as 161 residents. You have the worst affected districts of Nuwakot and Ras Uwa. This happened on the Nepal-China border. And we're still looking for, not only are we searching for all those victims, but we have at least 65 Americans missing. Chinese state broadcaster CCTV separately reported that 558 people were missing in Tibet, 260 of them foreigners, and two villagers rescued. You know, it's interesting. I just had a friend who went to Japan, and I had been talking to my friends about it, and my friends' kids, because they like to travel a lot. They're adults. And I said, you know, I really want to go, and look at Japan and go to, you know, all the countries around, and I really want to hike. And I don't like going to the touristy cities and staying there the whole time. I like seeing the city, and I like, you know, because I'm not a big shopper. I like to see that, you know, and be there, but I really like to, I like to hike. I like to go into the villages. I like to, now, and the one thing I don't search before I travel, not that I'm traveling, I don't have the money to travel there yet, but eventually that's on my wish list. In fact, since my friend had gotten a great, great package, and it really wasn't that expensive. She actually said, once you get to Japan, it's actually cheaper. Like a bowl of ramen was $12. I try to buy ramen in my neck of the woods. It's like $27. So she says, if you could get there, things are pretty, just like with Europe. If you could get there by flight, you know, you can, it could be a pretty reasonable trip. But the way I like to do is I like to explore. I like to go into the villages. I like to go off the beaten path, get away from the concrete and really explore how the locals live. You support their economy by buying their food. I'm not going to go to Tokyo McDonald's. I want to go to some of these other places and, but I never ever think to look at flooding risk and if their infrastructure, you know, is there. And, you know, I was just talking to Daniel, my producer, about this. Yeah. I mean, look at what happened with COVID. China doesn't have a reputation for ensuring infrastructures in place. And when you see something like this, you know, you gotta keep that in mind. U.S. State Department spokesperson told CBS News that the agency is aware now of 90 Americans who may be impacted by the floods. And you have people there doing, you know, Doctors Without Borders and missionary work. You have tourists. You know, somebody had written me going, you know, why are there so many Americans there, especially with everything going on with China? Well, Nepal? I'd love to see Nepal. I'd love to see Tibet. I'd love to see these areas. The world is so vast and, you know, I don't want to just be in my little bubble, concrete bubble. But unfortunately, if these things happen, it's, you know, you just can't take for granted that your government parallels others. Now, that's why, you know, when we look at immigration and everything going on with immigration, I'm like, for those of you that have never traveled out of the country, try it and see what they tell you and their attitudes about you not leaving when you're supposed to. Anytime I've been in another country, they're like, how long are you staying? When are you leaving? You know, nice welcome, but I know you're not excited about me being here, but I swear to you, I'm leaving in 10 days. If you don't leave in those 10 days, you got some splaining to do. And if at all I try to live there illegally, I get my ass deported. That's just very well known. And I think people are really, really naive about other countries and you know, that they, same thing with mail-in ballots. You want a mail-in ballot? Boy, is it strict to get a mail-in ballot for a European election. You got to apply for it specifically. It negates your ability to go in person. You have to actually have reasoning to justify you getting that mail-in ballot. proof to us you are not in that, you know, you're out of the country temporarily, or proof to us that you're ill. And here in America, they're like, oh my gosh, we're horrible to ask that. The U.S. State Department is now closely monitoring the situation. They are helping with the response efforts. They're the embassy has urged U.S. nationals in the region who were able to contact their families, hotels, guides, or trek or tour companies to get out as quickly as possible. Communications may be disrupted again. You know, even if you feel like you have the ability to communicate and you think the worst may not be over. And we've talked about floodings and risks, and now that we're coming into hurricane season, and we got Hurricane Dolly may hit America, our land. Flooding is something that any of us can sadly endure. And while they're going through the rescue efforts in China and Nepal, we have to brace ourselves for incoming storms, hurricanes, flooding. The flooding, you know, they're not, in addition to the deadly injuries and, you know, you people then get malnourished. Floodings affect the farms, affect the foods, affect access to food. If you don't have stored food that didn't get ruined by the flood, if you don't have access to healthy, fresh food, people trapped in their homes, they could get pretty malnourished. Contaminated water, infectious disease, cholera, typhoid fever, leptospirosis, hepatitis A, vector-borne diseases like Zika, malaria, dengue, hemorrhagic fever, yellow fever, West Nile. The mosquitoes take advantage. They may get initially washed away in the storm, but they come back because they love the water. And the water could take weeks to months to dry. And the water gets dirty. So your pipes, your access to fresh water is limited. Not to mention, you know, even if your house somehow is able to avoid much destruction, the moisture seeps into the walls, floors of the houses. Now you get mold. Massive disinfecting has to happen. Not to mention with these floods, you get chemical exposures, benzene, toluene, xylene, things coming from fuel. It's, you know, to help contact, American Red Cross, contact, donating blood, and we'll keep you posted on ways we can help victims. 1-877-DR-DOLLY. Don't go away.
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back on the Dr. Dolly Show, 1-877 Dr. Dolly, 1-877 DOCDALI. So every now and then I'm seeing a patient on telemedicine on the video, and you see young girl, young boy, cute little kid. And they are being seen for a rash or for pink eye or for a cold or something. And, you know, they're talking to me and I'm showing them the dogs and the kitty cats, telling them, you know, they're my nurse, but they're not doing their job and I need to fire them. They're like, no, don't fire them. I go, but they just did pee-pee, right, in the workspace. I go, give them a, should I just give them a demerit? Yeah, give them a demerit. And the dog's like, yeah, I just want pee-pee. It's fun. Play around with the kids. Talk to the mom. All right, any past medical history? Was the child full term, premature? You know, anything since birth? Typing. You know, any medications they're on? Oh, yeah. They're on, and then they list a bunch. And then I do a double take. And I look, little five-year-old girl. And I look at the medications. Like, whew, kind of a lot. Little eight-year-old boy. These teenagers. And many of them, the majority of the kids I see are on some sort of ADHD medication. And then second is anxiety and depression medication. And I'm looking at these kids and I'm like, oh my God, you poor thing. You know, one, that you had to struggle with something that resulted in you needing to be medicated. And then two is, when do you get off the medication? Do you have to be on this medication for life? And then why? Why? What happened to you? And so I am seeing a lot of not only kids medicated, but polypharmacy. And our attitudes towards pharmaceuticals have changed. Some people claim, well, it's because of big pharma and everybody's making money on that. But if we not talk about the doctors, right? And because I really don't believe that that explains what's going on. I think from the medical standpoint, it's a liability. You're the doctor of a kid that ends up being the next school shooter. All eyes are on you. Did you ignore their medical condition? Did you try to treat them? So, you know, there's liability.

And, you know, if doctors, if parents are asking for help and that child is struggling in school or struggling, their job is to provide help with whatever resources we have. Remember I told you with the pain medication crisis back in the early 2000s, there was a lawyer who wrote this big piece on not only is a doctor negligent for not managing a person's pain, but they should be criminally charged. And so doctors were actually targeted for not helping somebody's pain. Then all of a sudden we have, you know, I know we got drugs coming across the border, et cetera. But now with the opioid overdose, what are they doing? Well, it's the bad doctors. It's the bad pharmaceutical companies. Okay, I mean, you had people calling for us to go to jail if we didn't write enough pain medication. So, you know, with medicine, it's if the doctors, right, are going to be liable, because liability steers a lot of how doctors behave, because they don't want to neglect somebody. They don't want to be accused of malpractice. They don't want to be accused of ignoring. They don't want to be accused of abandoning. So they are going to look like they're doing something. But if you want a more accurate, you know, non-biased, well, big pharma's involved, look at the parents. Now, why are the parents agreeing to polypharmacy? Well, they might be seeing a completely different picture. They might be seeing a kid that's always sad. They might be seeing a kid that's struggling. And what drives a parent? It's not malpractice and liability and losing a medical license. What drives a parent is the guilt of, I didn't save my child. If a parent thinks their child could later be suicidal, they're going to be more inclined to want to do something for that child. Make sure that child is being treated. Now, a pill doesn't solve suicidality. It may help manage depression or anxiety or psychosis, but the pill isn't, I mean, you need therapy. You need, you know, it takes a village. That's why I get so frustrated when, you know, school counselors and schools are not getting the parents involved when you have a transgender child. Just, you know, changing their clothes and appearance does not help that child cope with gender dysphoria. It's going to take a whole team, including their parents. If the kids are home for the summer with their parents and the parents don't know, how are the parents helping? So, it takes a team. And then as it pertains to ADD, you know, if you ask the parents, you go, what made you decide to, you know, the medication? They're like, he was failing. I don't want my child to fail. So when you have a population that fears doing nothing is going to be worse than doing something, you're going to see more medications. Now, not all parents feel that way. Look at those parents who don't vaccinate. They feel like, okay, my child's healthy. I'm going to stick something into them. That could make them sick. Now I'm going to feel guilty for that. So you have two schools of thoughts with parents. Some parents thinking, I'm going to do too much and hurt them. Other parents going, if I do nothing, they're hurt. And so, you know, what do you do? When I see a young child on multiple medications, and I'm only seeing them for something completely separate from a telemedicine standpoint, now, I like to ensure, okay, do they have a medical provider that's managing this? Are they seeing a therapist? Are they, you know, is this something that you're just doing, you know, where one doctor helps you with this medication, another doctor helps you with this medication? I'm a family doctor, and bias aside, we got to get people back to the family doctor or the family nurse practitioner or PA again. Because our job and our training was to cut the crap and to ensure that we don't have 70 different medicine plans and action plans when we could combine them and somebody could oversee that. And so polypharmacy usually doesn't happen with a family doc, especially if that family doc is in contact with the specialists that are putting that patient on the heart medication or putting that patient on the, you know, GI acid reducer or whatever. Because we're not going to be doing that if they're with the specialist.

0: Yes, we got to kind of get back to somebody having a doctor that kind of manages us all. I'm also blown away at how many of these kids don't have a pediatrician. Because I'm like, okay, I want your child to see their pediatrician. Have you contacted their pediatrician? Oh, they don't have one. How do they not have one? Well, after they got their vaccines, I just used telemedicine. So who's examining them? Who's watching their weight? Who's making sure they're... So we kind of got it. I love telemedicine. I think it's great, you know, increasing access. But I think we're going to start seeing more polypharmacy. Another thing that I'm seeing with patients, even adult patients, is they won't list their medications. They're lazy. So you go on the app, and the app says, what medications are you on? They're like, okay, I'm in a hurry. I don't want to fill any of this out. None. Just give me my Z-Pak. So it says none. Well, then I'm talking to the patient. I'm like, you know, what else is going on? You know, are you on anything? You know, I want to make sure I don't interact the medicine. Well, yeah, I take this. But I couldn't get it into the software. No, they just didn't want to list the medicines. They were being lazy. So, yes, we will worsen polypharmacy and people on too many medications. If you don't even have patients telling us what medication they're on. Another thing that a lot of patients are doing is because telemedicine doctors will not give you a medicine that interacts with the medicine you're on. People are figuring that out, going, wait a second. I want Zofran or I want Diflucan. They won't give it to me if I tell them I'm taking Sertraline. So you know what? Let me take that off so I don't have that issue and I can get the medicine I want. We got to get people back to the doctor, get good conversations going, and we got to really, really evaluate if these people really need the medications they're on. 1-877-DOC-DOLLY, don't go away. Hi guys, Dr. Dahlia here. Addictions can sneak up on us and come in many forms, whether it's drugs, alcohol, sex, video games, porn, or something less obvious such as food, internet, or shopping. 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
6: Executive order blocked again. I'm Sue Guzman, Fox News. The Trump administration's planned restrictions on mail-in ballots for the midterms is once again on hold.
7: For the second time, a federal judge in Massachusetts has blocked President Trump's executive order designed to limit mail-in voting. In a ruling Thursday night, Judge Indira Talwani established a 14-day hold on that executive order. Monday, the Supreme Court had lifted her original hold, determining the legal challenges filed against the executive order had been done so prematurely before the order's rules were established. The Postal Service now says it won't deliver mail-in ballots unless, as the executive order dictates, states provide a list of voters who should receive them and format the envelopes a certain way. In her latest ruling, Judge Talwani wrote, there's not enough time before the midterms to implement the changes the administration is seeking. Kevin Ureski, Fox News.
6: With the U.S.-Canada trade war in full swing, President Trump has signed an executive order renaming one of the Great Lakes. Here's Fox's Alexandria Hoff.
8: We have a Gulf and we have a lake. Now all we need is an ocean.
9: The U.S.-Canada trade standoff prompts a new revision for map makers. President Trump signing an executive order renaming Lake Ontario Lake America, effective immediately.
8: Canada's been ripping us off for a long time on trade.
9: Jointly owned by both nations, the White House argues the deepest parts of the lake's waters lie within United States territory.
6: Well, Prime Minister Mark Carney says Canadians will continue to call the body of water Lake Ontario, adding the name is 400 years old, preceding Canada and the U.S. And tropical storms Carina and Lowell have formed in the Pacific Ocean. National Hurricane Center says both are expected to become hurricanes, but are far from land. Meanwhile, tropical storm Dolly has formed in the Atlantic and could bring heavy rain to the Caribbean. 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
29: Oh, doctor, doctor, tell me true, what's a heart like mine supposed to do?
0: We are back on the Dr. Dahlia Show, 1-877-DOC-DAHLIA, 1-877-DOC-DAHLIA. DOCDALI. So there's been a lot of talk about how Americans are

0: Islamophobic, and they won't ever embrace somebody like El Sayed Ahmed. Here's my issue with that. Okay, I think Islamophobia may grow based on Abdul El Sayed, and his actions are not helping the Islamic community. Having friends and family who live very close with Muslims in Israel and in California, and we've seen such community between groups, that is going to get hurt and destroyed, not by people's personal biases, but by what some of these candidates are saying. So if you remember, in March 2026, there was an attempted attack at Temple Israel in West Bloomfield, Michigan. So initially, Abdul El Sayed releases a statement condemning the anti-Semitic violence, praising law enforcement, stating Jewish Americans have a right to worship in peace. Fantastic. Great, great. I think we all agree. Just like what happened in Minnesota, the church, Catholic church getting attacked while kids are in preschool. We all agree. We condemn violence. However, apparently what followed up from that is Abdul El Sayed later had video remarks addressing the attacker, Ayman Ghazali, an Arab American whose family members, including two children, he claims were killed by Israelis in Lebanon days prior. He said the attack could not be justified, but El Sayed tied the violence to the Middle East conflict, saying hurt people hurt people. Violence is a cycle. And he said that these remarks were a risk of an act of leadership. Now, of course, people were like, what are you talking about? So you're saying that in our Michigan community, there's going to be attacks because somebody feels across the globe that that connects our community's temple and church. I mean, let's say somebody doesn't like what the Pope decides at the Vatican. You're going to shoot up a Catholic church? No. Somebody who died in this Nepal-China flood, and they feel it's because of the infrastructure and the lack of attention to safety measures, they're going to go to a Buddha or Hindu church and sanctuary and start in America? No. That was wrong. And so what I'm hearing from people, especially, with somebody like Abdul El Sayed, joining forces with Hassan Piker, we deserve 9/11. That's on us. Israelis deserve the Hamas attack, basically, essentially say the kids deserve to be raped and beheaded. If you're associating with him, even if Abdul El Sayed goes, I don't like what he says. Abdul El Sayed is kind of saying some of his own stuff. Now, I would never fear you elect somebody of any faith that's going to hurt other people's faiths. But if this is what he believes, there is a level of justification, then how aggressive and how judicious is he going to be with threats, with in terms of criminal prosecution? And I get that he might be trying to appeal to his base, who wants anti-Israel rhetoric. And look, we can't even begin to comprehend the conflict of Hezbollah and Hamas attacking Israel. Israel's not at war with Lebanon. Years ago, there was war. But the Lebanese government, they don't want to go to war with Israel. Neither Israel doesn't want to go to war with Lebanon. But if Lebanon's housing Hezbollah and Hezbollah is doing what they're doing, there's going to be attacks. And IDF is going to defend. And they're going to try to take out terrorists. We can't even comprehend what's going on there, but it should never affect our ability to worship. Imagine somebody going after a mosque after what Hamas did to Israelis, Americans, children. No one did. No one went and tried to blow up or shoot or drive a car through a mosque. And if somebody did, everybody in America, including Jews, would condemn that. Saying, why are you going after innocent people? Go after Hamas. But if your candidates, Abdullah Al-Sayed is not helping the problem. I do not want to see Islamophobia. I don't want to see anti-Semitism. I don't want to see racism. I don't want to see, homophobia. I don't want to see any of that. But if you are going to be, Israel, let's bring back Israel. Let's, how are you running for public office in America? It should be a no-brainer that whatever happens in other countries should not affect how we treat our citizens. Now, we might have to do protections after seeing what Hamas did. Yeah, we might need to beef up protections because there's some really horrific anti-Semitism out there. And if there is Islamophobia, we want to protect our mosques. There was a shooting at a mosque. But was it Australia? But we're not. What he has said and what he has, kind of tried to justify, wrong. 1-877-DOCTOLLY.
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Big thanks to Talk Media Network for making the show happen. Big thanks to Daniel, our producer, and big thanks to you all for tuning in. We really do appreciate it. 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So we have a tropical storm, Dolly. We knew Dolly when we were going through the different hurricane names. We knew Dolly could be a real humdinger. Hey, now my nickname was Dolly in school. I love the name Dolly. I do. I miss Dolly Parton. But Tropical Storm Dolly has erupted in the Atlantic Ocean. Early forecasters saying it is going to probably be a hit. Not a hit in terms of like music hit, a hit in terms of hitting the United States. National Hurricane Center announced that Dolly had quickly developed into a tropical storm. Early this morning, it jumped past the first stage of cyclone development known as Tropical Depression. That's after you hit 40 mile per hour winds. Once it hits 74 mile per hour winds, it's a hurricane. Early spaghetti models, which track all possible paths, are showing a very strong likelihood that it's going to barrel towards Puerto Rico and the Dominican Republic. From there, multiple tracks predict the storm is going to hit Cuba, Bahamas, and then the coast of Florida. Now, one model is showing it could veer north, but it could still possibly hit the Carolinas. NHS officials, according to Daily Mail, have noted that Dolly may be a short-lived tropical storm, which encounters strong wind shear in the Atlantic, which could prevent it from becoming a hurricane and dissipate it. You almost need a slowing down, allowing it to hover and gain strength. But AccuWeather forecasters warn that there is a path for the cyclone to make it through the chaotic Atlantic air and then grow into a bigger storm closer to the eastern United States, especially if it gets to the Caribbean. So we're watching this. Lead AccuWeather hurricane expert Alex DeSilva said in a statement, if Dolly can survive the dry air, wind shear, and land interaction near the islands, the environment does become more conducive for development and strengthening off the southeast coast mid to late next week. Now, heavy rainfall is going to impact the Virgin Islands, Puerto Rico, and Hispaniola this weekend. Puerto Rico is currently ranked as having the highest risk for tropical rain and severe wind from August 27th to September 9th. And sadly, with Hurricane Maria and previous hurricanes, these tropical storms are battering places that still don't have recouped from previous storms. I know a lot of people are like, well, they're naming this Dolly because, you know, Dolly Parton had just passed. No, Tropical Storm Dolly was the next one in line. They Dolly was already a name that was planned years ago. So the names for tropical storms, they're already set up through 2031. So hopefully this, you know, is able to dissipate. It really depends on the track it takes. The El Nino year forms when the surface temperature from the Pacific Ocean becomes warmer than its historical average. Super El Nino means those temperatures rise by more than 3.6 degrees. This flips weather patterns worldwide. So we see more hurricanes in the Pacific where El Nino happens. But then in the Atlantic, it usually slows down. And the wind shear and drier air almost prevents the storm. So we want El Nino years for our Atlantic hurricane season. We don't want it for the Pacific, which is why we were kind of getting nervous seeing what was going to happen to Hawaii. But we don't get really hit that much with the Pacific storms. So El Nino, many forecasters are like, okay, good. We're good. We're in an El Nino year. But there could be other issues with that. Dolly is the fourth named Atlantic storm to develop this year. Hurricane season goes roughly from June to November. Although some tropical storm activity sometimes happens in May, which makes them think that they might need to lengthen the hurricane season starting mid-May. But the peak of hurricane season is August, September. And here we are, end of August, going into September. This is usually when we start to see stuff that can affect America. So we'll keep you posted. The last tropical storm before Dolly was Cristobal. As you know, they go by letters, alphabetical order, and then they alternate between men and women. So Cristobal and then Dolly, or male, female names. Although they're probably going to be doing away with that now that we don't say that, you know, a name is feminine or a name is masculine. So long range forecasters have downgraded their predictions. We were told that there was going to be 11 to 16 hurricanes expected
or large storms. Now AccuWeather has dropped it from 8 to 14. So good. However, 4 to 7 of these storms could reach hurricane strength. 3 to 5 named storms will make landfall in the United States, according to AccuWeather. Well, that's huge. So we do hope that El Nino weakens it, but there is still, unfortunately, a lot of risk. For those of you who, do live in affected areas, this is always the best time to prepare. Now, going to the store when all the water and supplies are gone or trying to board up, make sure you have everything you need now. And because you just don't know. 1-877-DOCDALI, 1-877-DOCDALI. So COVID is surging. And the dominant strain is the XFG stratus. I know a lot of people don't even want to hear about COVID. They don't care about it. But I got to tell you, I got it end of July. I'm still coughing. COVID sucks. But this is what I've seen. So when I had some early patients with COVID, or when the strain started early, I had called in a pharmacy, and usually the pharmacists are awesome, but one pharmacist on the phone, she's like, really? You're calling in Paxlovid for COVID's back? Yes. COVID is surging. Well, I haven't seen anything. Can you please fill the prescription? Thank you for the commentary. I do appreciate your opinion, but I'm telling you, COVID's coming, and we have patients with it. Well, did your patient test positive? Yes, they did. That's why I'm calling in the prescription. Can you please just fill the prescription? I'm like, what the hell's going on here? Are people now thinking doctors are just so obtuse that now they just have to question everything? I get the pharmacies got hit really hard with the narcotic overdosing, which I blame on cartels and China bringing in fentanyl. I blame the overdose deaths to that. But the pharmacies got in trouble if they filled some of these pill mill prescriptions. And I get how they're ticked off at the doctors because they were just filling the prescriptions. And I defended pharmacies on that one. Because you tell a doctor you don't want to fill the prescription, that's a problem. I only had one issue with the pharmacist. I'm not even going to count this one, this woman questioning me, as it pertained to COVID. And, I hope she's reading the news. But the only issue I had is I wanted to change a medication of my patient for diabetes because I didn't like their kidney status. And the pharmacist talked him out of it. And the patient comes in for a follow-up and their labs are not good. And I go, I can't believe this. So the medication isn't working. They go, what medication? The one I switched you to last time. And they said, oh, the pharmacist told me not to. Why? Well, they said it was cheaper. It was the metformin. And just take more of it. I go, you have worsening kidney disease. Who was this pharmacist? So I called the pharmacist up. I go, I took the patient off that medication because of his EGFR, his glomerular filtration rate. It's getting worse. Why would you tell my patient to take more? Oh, I don't remember doing that. Oh, I was mad. And I knew he did it because the patient told me the name and the way she described what he said. I was just blown away. Because I never had an issue. Pharmacists are amazing. Pharmacists are your best friends. That guy was weird. But going back to COVID, I think the pharmacists are now convinced that COVID is there. I think, not sure what happened with that woman who was like, really? But they're increasing nationwide, positive test rates climbing since June. Experts estimate that 10 to 15% of Americans could be affected by this latest wave. They say the updated COVID vaccines are supposed to strengthen protection. I'll leave that up to you and your doctor if you want to get the vaccine. Never should be mandated, should be personal choice. Talk to your medical provider. But the dominant strain is an offshoot of the variant known as the XFG or the Stratus. It was first detected back in January 2025. So we're seeing the cough, horrible headache, horrible sinus pain, body aches, fever, but we're seeing a lot more GI issues. We're seeing a lot of nausea, vomiting, and diarrhea.
this is confusing people because they're taking cyclospora and they're doing cultures to look for cyclospora with that outbreak and E. coli, and their cultures are coming back negative, but their at-home COVID test is negative. Keep in mind, their at-home COVID test might not pick up the strain. So if you're having GI symptoms and you're negative for some of these foodborne illnesses, get COVID rechecked. I think every state but two is showing positive tests and spikes. 1-877-DOCTOLLY. Don't go away.

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4: News. I'm Ted Lindner. A federal judge on Thursday night has halted, at least for now, attempts to implement President Trump's executive order limiting mail-in voting. The move stalled the directive for a second time about a week before the first mail-in ballots are to be sent out for the approaching midterms. U.S. District Court Judge Indira Talwani placing a 14-day hold on the government implementing the order in a case that could be headed back to the Supreme Court. The High Court on Monday overturned an earlier ruling of hers that had blocked the order from taking effect. The jury has the case in the trial of Lindsay Clancy, the Massachusetts mother charged with murdering her three children. Fox's Brian Yenis.
5: They must decide if the prosecution proved beyond a reasonable doubt that Clancy had the substantial capacity to understand the killings were wrong and could control her actions.
4: The defense claims Clancy was suffering from postpartum depression and mental illness. 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

1-877-DOCDALY, 1-877-DOCDALI. So this is interesting. All right. The polls are kind of confusing people, and I really don't like polls. I really don't like politics, which is why I'm not going into politics. I'm fine with radio. Radio media is enough drama for me. I'm fine doing my media career. Thank you. And as well as medicine. A lot of drama there. But a lot of confusing numbers coming out where you're hearing Republicans may be able to hold on to a lot of the control they have in Congress. Whereas you're seeing others saying they're losing. Democrats are going to control the House, maybe control the Senate. And when you're looking at the polls, the numbers keep changing, and you know, then you have the DSA, and it's a kind of a chaotic time. But I like to just talk to people, and I do. I talk to people at the grocery store. I talk to people at the airport because I'm at the airport all the time. I talk to students. I talk to a lot of people. And by no means is that scientifically, statistically significant in terms of the data. But I'm seeing some trends. All right. On one end, you have people say Trump's ruining the economy. Gas prices are up. What's going on in Iran? I still can't afford a home. It sucks. I'm not voting for Trump. You have other people going, still the same. No change since Biden. So they aren't blaming Trump. They're just saying maybe for them, it's other. You know, they don't blame Trump. They blame still COVID because things really were screwed up. It's only been a year and a half since Biden left. So not really enough time to fix that. And so they're like, they're mad. I saw somebody post crypto's up. Yay, Trump. Okay, you got a lot of people who invested in crypto. They didn't like crypto crashing. They want a pro-crypto president. You got other people really, really happy with their 401ks. So whoever, and I said this before, during the Biden election, during the midterms,

It's who is benefiting and who's not. If somebody is really worried about their crypto, and that's a priority for them, and crypto is starting to rise, they're going to be happy. If somebody's really worried about gas prices, right, which sucked during Biden, still suck now during Trump. That's, you know, gas prices are ridiculous. They went down. They went down considerably, but I understand what's going on with Iran. I get the conflict, but, you know, some people are just obviously very frustrated with that. They're not going to be happy. Housing has gone down. In fact, in Las Vegas, I think housing prices are starting to drop. It's about time. So housing costs are going down. So for those individuals who are like, look, I really need to get into a house, they might be happy. For those saying, I still can't afford a house, I need housing prices to go down to the 200s, they're not going to be happy. And so, you know, it's interesting. I love political strategy. Okay, I don't want to be in politics, but I love advising Democrats and Republicans on their campaigns. And one thing I would maybe advise to Trump and his team is, you got a lot of young people that went into the crypto market. And you don't have a lot of the younger people necessarily in the 401k. Those are your older individuals. And those are going up nicely. But if you kind of want to get to those younger people, get the gas prices down, try to get the housing prices still down. They're coming down, but not fast enough. But get crypto up. Now, am I a fan of crypto? No. I only have a little bit of it. I can't see it because I bought a 0.00000027149 sliver of one Bitcoin. I don't know when it comes to me in the mail. I don't even know if I'll see it if it does. And what the postage would cost on that. But your younger individuals did invest. Many of them did get somehow in. A lot of people don't have jobs that are doing 401ks for them. Not the younger generation. The X's and boomers, yes, and the millennials. And seeing their 401ks going up is huge. But based on the polls, still not enough from an economy standpoint. Get the crypto up. That's what the Trump administration needs to do. Democrats, what do they need to do? Well, what the Democrats need to do is be very, very careful not to reiterate the talking points that Biden made. Things sucked economically during the Biden years. So they got to be very, very careful because they don't want to sound like Biden again. They also, though, don't want to sound like a socialist or communist. They got to be very, very careful with that. Okay, because the Democrats hurt themselves by saying, our commander-in-chief is physically fit and fit as a fiddle. He could still do the job. He could run for another term. And people are like, okay, wait a second here. Really? Even George Clooney, he didn't want to look stupid anymore. So they have to be very, very careful with their messaging. And they also give us how you're going to get the housing prices cheaper. None of these talking points of, well, we're going to give everybody free childcare. We're going to give, because Trump gave a lot of people tax breaks. They got extra money with their taxes. It was great. But if it's spent already, they're going to forget about it with the midterms. So saying, well, we're going to do this and we're going to do, you know, are you really going to do the free childcare? And then, what does that mean? You're giving everybody an extra few grand to spend, you know, and give grandma? Or are you actually going to have facilities? How are you doing that? Are you going to do something similar to the Trump accounts? A lot of parents like that. Are you going to extend those? Or are you going to, you know, reverse it? What are you going to do? Don't just give, because Obama gave checks out. That was really, really cool, but people forgot about it. Again, you forget about the money. You can't just give the money. Retirement accounts. These Trump accounts, pretty smart. Are Democrats going to do something like that? You know, now, how do you get the gas prices down? Okay. Well, you know, letting Iran rebuild, we're going to just kick the can down the road. We got to deal with Iran. We got to make sure that regime leaves and the Iranian people are free and get to hopefully make a democratic government. I don't know when that's happening. This is going to be a long, painful, looks like, you know, much longer than anybody wants. But gas prices are starting to drop. But how are you going to do that? All right. If you just say, we're going to leave Iran alone, that's not going to win over voters. Okay. People have already seen now what Iran does. They're disgusting. Not to mention they are feeding Hezbollah.

Hamas, Russia. If we want the Russia war to end and save money, we got to do something with Iran. I'd like to hear, what are the Democrats going to do? Because that they have an opportunity to take the House. They have an opportunity to get some more Senate seats. But if the economy sucked, a few years back, they have to explain how that's going to change. And they can't do it saying, we're going to make the stock market go up. The stock market's already going up. You can't be taking other people's credit. So it's interesting, because as I said before with the voter, if the voter, really wants to buy a house right now, they're not happy. Now, if a voter really needs gas prices going down, they're not happy. If a voter needs their job not replaced by AI, they're not happy. But who's the voter blaming? Are they blaming Republicans for AI? Are they blaming Democrats for AI? Are they blaming COVID? Who are they blaming? And what are Republicans and Democrats going to do to preserve their job? Right now, I don't think the Republicans have an answer for how we're going to keep your job. Because the more people are getting paid, the more at risk they're getting fired. I just read another article that your seniors are getting fired left and right because they could hire cheaper people or use AI if you're making 20 an hour, 25 an hour, 45 an hour, 100,000 a year, you got a target on your back. What are the Democrats and Republicans going to do about that? So that's what I suggest. Have some, and don't just say, oh, we're going to fix it. No, what exactly is your plan? And we need details. 1-877-DOCDOLLY, don't go away.

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0: We're back on the Dr. Dolly Show, 1-877-DOCADALI, 1-877-DOCDALI. Well, after I got my butt kicked this summer with COVID, I went in and got my shingles vaccine and my pneumonia vaccine. I went to Walgreens. They made it really, really easy. I made the appointment online. They know me, you know, by name. And they're like, all right, good. You know, I make it really easy for them because I wear like an off-shoulder shirt. Got it done painless. And I've been going to Walgreens for all my vaccines. And of course, they are now rolling out, getting us ready for flu season. So as we're gearing up, we are going to be talking with, again, who's back on the show, Samantha Picking, pharmacist and senior director of immunizations at Walgreens, about why now is the ideal time to make flu prevention a priority, particularly for older adults who remain among the most vulnerable to severe flu-related complications and hospitalization. So pretty life-saving information. PharmD, Samantha Picking, doctor, I really, really appreciate you being on the show. Thank you so much.
1: Thank you for having me.
0: And so this flu season is going to be interesting. What concerns are you having about this flu season?
1: Yeah, it will probably be interesting. Now, what we know, last year's flu season, it hit us hard. Flu cases rose sharply in December. They peaked earlier than expected. And that reminds us that the real danger isn't just how bad the season gets, but also how quickly flu can spread through your community if people are not protected. So what's concerning is, according to the CDC, fewer people are getting vaccinated each year, leaving us more vulnerable to the spread of these highly contagious illnesses like the flu. We've also seen many patients waiting to get their flu shot. So whether it's later in the season, maybe they're starting to feel more at risk, it's cold now, or they're hearing people are getting sick. And that's instead of getting protected before the virus is actually circulating. So what's important to remember is that vaccines remain a safe and effective way to prevent the spread of these highly contagious illnesses like the flu. And then because it does take about 2 weeks for your body to build protection from the flu shot, it's important to get vaccinated early.

0: It's one of the best ways to prepare for the season ahead.
1: Absolutely. Yeah, my concern with this coming flu season is because this COVID wave is hitting us. COVID competes with flu, and the fact that we're having our big wave now is suggesting it's going to subside, and then flu gets to take advantage of COVID subsiding. So I'm anticipating a more severe flu season. And you bring up also a very good point about some people waiting. One myth that people have is that their flu shot is going to, or concern they have, I should say, that their flu shot is going to wane. We can always booster the flu shot. So I wouldn't wait to think, okay, I just want the one and I'll make sure I wait till peak. You really want to get it early. And then if at all there's any concern, we could always booster it or, you know, use the adjuvant. Is that correct?
0: Yeah, what's most important to remember, especially around timing. So we're about to hit the best timing to get a flu shot to ensure protection through the full season. So that's September through October is the best time to get your flu shot. And that helps you build up immunity ahead of peak season, but also maintain immunity through the worst of flu season. And then, as you mentioned, flu vaccines are recommended for everyone 6 months and older every year. We can administer at Walgreens to anyone ages 3 and up. But then you have people who are 65 and older, and they actually have specific vaccines that are formulated for them to help boost that immune response, as you said. So they should get a high dose or an adjuvant flu vaccine. And the pharmacists have those in stock. They're well prepared, and that's what they would administer to anyone who's 65 and older or those that are immunocompromised.
1: Absolutely. And as I said, they make it very, very simple, very easy. Older adults are at higher risk. Talk to us about their risks.
0: It's a great point. So we know respiratory viruses can affect anyone, but older adults, infants, and then people with serious health conditions or uncertain medications, they face the biggest risk of severe illness and hospitalization due to weakened immune system. We know the immune system weakens as we age, and then when it comes to infants, they still are building up their immune system. If we look back during the 2024-25 flu season, 71% of seasonal flu-related deaths and 57% of flu-related hospitalizations occurred in people ages 65 and older, according to the CDC. So that's why protecting this group matters so much. And then the good news is we know that the flu shot really does help. So it can prevent you from catching the flu. But if you do get sick, it can also make your symptoms less severe and reduce your risk of ending up in the hospital. So generally, as I mentioned, now is the time, September through October, where your body needs to get the flu shot to allow it to build immunity before the flu season really ramps up.
1: Absolutely. And what makes flu very, very dangerous, what are some of the things that put people in the hospital is heart disease, stroke, but pneumonia. Pneumonia is a biggie. So talk to us about what people should be thinking about in terms of other vaccines as we're going into this fall and winter season.
0: Yeah, we want to keep in mind flu isn't the only illness we're circulating throughout the fall and winter. You also can consider other respiratory viruses or vaccines that can get ahead of the season for you. So adults 75 and older or those 50 and older with chronic health conditions, they should consider an RSV vaccine. It's also important to stay up to date on other seasonal and routine. And as you mentioned, COVID-19, pneumococcal, shingles vaccines. And what's great is if you have questions or not sure about what vaccines you may need, your local Walgreens pharmacist can help you with that. They can assess if you're due for more than one, and then you can get multiple recommended vaccines in a single visit. So it's completely safe to do so, and getting it all at once is really the smartest and most convenient way to get protection as fast as possible, and then also just to get it all done in one visit.
1: Exactly. And, you know, they handled my insurance and everything for me. And you're right. They were the ones, you know, I'm pretending I'm 29. And the pharmacist is like, are you getting your pneumonia vaccine today, too? I was like, no. Yeah, you're right. So they did. They were there. It was them reminding me, and I'm so, so grateful. So talk to us about where people can go to get vaccinated and where they can get their questions answered.
0: Yeah, for someone who needs a vaccination, they can walk in anytime to their local Walgreens. You can speak directly with the pharmacist. 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
1: Plus, I have to say, we had some Walgreens rewards, so I had my husband pick up some Halloween candy. Now, I already ate it all, but that's also an added bonus. On my way out, I was able to get some Halloween candy, and we got the rewards, so that was good. Awesome. All right, one more time. Go ahead.
0: No, I was going to say, that's exactly it. You can get a reward when you do get vaccinated, so you can get $15 Walgreens cash when you spend $5 on your next eligible purchase, and then 10% back in Walgreens cash on eligible purchases for the next 30 days. So when you stock up on that Halloween candy, you can still get an additional 10% back and build that up.
1: That's huge. And also another segment I'm going to be doing is for those individuals who during cough and cold season go, gosh, I can't find my Mucinex. I can't find, you might want to consider, you know, if there are your go-tos for fall and winter, consider picking that up when you go and get your flu shot. This way you have it while everyone's pretty well stocked. So awesome. Awesome. Let my listeners know, where can they go for more information?
0: More information, head to your local Walgreens and back to the pharmacy to ask questions, or you can go to walgreens.com or our app, schedule an appointment, or find more information on vaccines.
1: Samantha Picking, you are awesome. So glad to have you back, and can't wait to have you back. Thank you, and have a safe flu season.
0: Thanks for having me back. Have a good one.
1: You too. 1-877-DOCDALI, 1-877-DOCDALI. So, you know, people always ask about, you know, the vaccine effectiveness and the numbers. And as I've said before, when you hear a number, let's say 55, you know, or 40, on a very, very good year, the flu vaccine is effective up to about, you know, 60-some percent. Even if it's less than that, it still provides protection. So I'm a fan. Don't go away, guys. We'll be right back. 1-877-DOCDALI.

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6: Another ruling on mail-in voting. I'm Ted Lindner, Fox News. A federal judge Thursday evening halting, at least for now, attempts to implement President Trump's executive order limiting mail-in voting. The move stalled the directive for a second time about a week before the first mail-in ballots are due to be sent out for the approaching midterm elections in November. U.S. District Court Judge Indira Talwani placing a 14-day hold on the government implementing the order in a case that could be headed back to the Supreme Court. The High Court Monday overturned an earlier ruling of hers that had blocked the order from taking effect. Jury deliberation is going to continue into another day in Lindsay Clancy's Massachusetts triple murder trial.
7: A jury of 9 women and 3 men will determine Lindsay Clancy's fate after 22 days of emotional witness testimony. The 36-year-old who killed her 3 young kids, ages 5, 3, and 8 months in 2023, has pleaded not guilty to 3 counts of first-degree murder. Clancy, who did not testify in her defense, admits to strangling the children before throwing herself from a second-floor window in a suicide attempt. But the defense argues she was experiencing postpartum psychosis and should not be held criminally responsible. Her attorney telling the court she lived for her kids. Prosecutors allege the killings were premeditated, calling Clancy a functioning mom who knew right and wrong. Kristen Goodwin, Fox News.
6: Clancy faces life in prison if convicted of first-degree murder. President Trump continues to insist that the Strait of Hormuz is open as the conflict with Iran continues to drag on.
8: The Strait is open. We're taking a lot of boats. Millions and millions of barrels of oil are coming out of the Strait every day. Other countries recognize that. Every once in a while, they shoot some, they put some shots at.
6: Before the conflict, about 20% of the world's oil passed through the busy waterway. 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
4: From KDON. Somewhere between the paranormal and the abnormal, you're entering into the paranormal.

the cold, dark depths of a secret dungeon somewhere deep in the remote Pacific Northwest. I am Jeremy Scott, and welcome to the program that's somewhere between the paranormal and the abnormal. There's a couple of UFO developments that I should mention here before we dive deep into our program tonight. President Trump has announced efforts to allow former government officials and contractors with knowledge of UAP programs to come forward without being restricted by previous non-disclosure agreements. This is new within the last day or so. It may encourage whistleblowers to actually share information that they have been reluctant to do so because they don't have proper assurances, you know, that they might not, they're not going to get in trouble for coming forward with this. So it could bring forth some stuff that's been hidden for quite some time, stuff about alleged UFO programs. It doesn't necessarily mean it's going to automatically be declassified or will even confirm the existence of extraterrestrial technology, but it is a part of the process. And this is the disclosure process that is playing out. Some parts of the disclosure process are better than others. For instance, it really does feel like the All Domain Anomaly Resolution Office is having some problems. I mean, just sticking to timelines and deadlines. They have released a report that was supposed to be, you know, released about 6 months ago. But there was a incident. This has just been released in the past few days. Of a UAP incident off the coast of Virginia involving a large number of unidentified objects. In fact, approximately 100 airborne objects, two suspected unmanned surface systems, which makes it one of the more unusual incidents included in the Pentagon's UAP database at AARO.mil. The office has emphasized that many of the cases in which they have in the database remain unresolved, and that is partially because investigators do not have the critical data needed, such as sensor data, radar tracks, infrared imagery, and other technical details. As we've discussed with the analysts previously, that would be needed to determine exactly what people are seeing in many of these cases. But this report that came out covers sightings through the mid.

0: Part of 2025, hundreds of cases, and there are a portion which are under review as well because available evidence is insufficient to make a final determination. And then, of course, there are the rest, which are the explained ones, but it's not those that we should focus on. It's the unexplained ones, the anomalies. Because what we really want to know here is not just is the government going to disclose and when are they going to do it? That may be a losing fight. But the bigger picture might be whether or not there is intelligent life in the universe. And if that intelligent life does exist, extraterrestrial, ultra-terrestrial, whatever the case happens to be, crypto-terrestrial, its thoughts, its perceptions, its awareness, there's no guarantee that it is going to be like ours, and that the communicating or even recognizing it could be extraordinarily difficult. We had some good conversations on our Facebook page in relation to an article that I had posted, a paranormal news article, of a alert that went out in Brazil warning folks that there was going to be this alien invasion. And of course, the government came out and said, you know, the system in which to alert the masses was breached. And so this was not a real alert. These were not extraterrestrials taking over people's phones. These were not aliens sending out the messages. But then it was brought up some really good points. In fact, that it may actually not be fake at all. Maybe it's just part of the process, and maybe this is their way of trying to get our attention. But you would see, you would think that in today's age, today's day and age that we're living in, you know, we might be closer than ever in which to make contact if we were going to make contact. You know, everything seemingly is on the internet these days. It's connected to something. So that's what intrigues me, perhaps intrigues you, is whether or not we are alone. I mean, if you ask the government, they would deny it. And in reports such as the report that was recently released, but in others released by the same office, the official position is that there's nothing extraterrestrial here. And there's no evidence whatsoever. So how does all of this play into the bigger picture? You know, the real cosmology of the universe that we are living in. We had a most lovely couple joining us last night on the program, and I just want to tell the audience, Sean and Robin will be back on the program next week for the full 2 hours. But we have another lovely couple who is going to be joining us tonight to discuss non-human intelligence, but also getting even deeper into that and talking about some of the ancient traditions and how that factors in. We'll talk with Drs. JJ and Desiree Hertog tonight on the program, Somewhere Between the Paranormal and the Abnormal. I'm Jeremy Scott.
1: Into the paranormal.
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0: Welcome to the program tonight, friends, and to our guests, JJ Hertog, PhD, Desiree Hertog, PhD, social scientists, futurists, anchors, or authors, founders of the Academy for Future Science, which is an international organization. Dr. J.J. Hertog, best known for his book, The Keys of Enoch, and also his public presentations on the UFO phenomenon dating back to 1977. The Hertogs have also written several books together. Speaking of lovely couples, so honored that we could be graced by their presence here tonight. Welcome to the program, both of you.
8: Thank you, Jeremy. It's great to be here.
9: And it was great news to hear that the NDAs, which have been blocking this information from coming forth from individuals, may be released. I know that some of the task force, like Eric Burleson and Tim Burchett and Anna Paulina Luna, have been fighting this in Congress. They've been putting these things through to get the NDAs released, non-disclosure agreements, and they were going to just start doing it on an individual basis. So it sounds like that's the direction it'll go. They think that they have like 50 people ready to come forward as long as they don't lose their jobs, they don't get thrown in jail, and they don't have to, you know, bail themselves out or lose their retirement. So,
0: well, you know, this is It's important for people to realize that this is part of the process. I mean, Dr. JJ, you probably understand this more than most because your first presentation on this was 1977. That's almost 50 years ago. So you had to have had an interest previous to that, which, you know, so add a couple of more years on to that. And finally, now we're at this point, which has taken almost, I mean, your entire life.
8: Correct. So we're at a very important point of history where people are coming out of the archives. Documents are being released publicly that is shaking up the psychology and sociology of the world at large. And people are beginning to realize that the American government, and particularly the scientists involved in the field of ufology or extraterrestrial studies, or they're called now anomalous objects, have really the upper hand as to how this is going to play out. So we are reaching a point where the information being released shows us that we have a very sophisticated database, it's spelled D-A-T-A, showing that ufology is a science. It's no longer a borderline speculative area of philosophy. We're dealing with things that are going to shake the whole integrity of the human experience.
9: Yes. And what's exciting also is, as your audience, if they listen to you on a regular basis, already knows, is with war.gov/UFO, you've had May 8th releases, May 22nd releases, June 12th releases, and now July 10th releases. So there's over 600, almost 700 documents that are out there. Now, true, they have not said anything about any of the documents, whether they're valid, whether they're not valid. They just say where they're from and they give their reports. But we particularly like some of the NASA sightings that have come forward because we've been following those for a long, long time. We used to know astronaut Gordon Cooper. And in 1951, he was flying one of the Air Force jets on the border between East Germany and West Germany. And they always did this. And the Russian MiGs were right next to him. And then he looked up, 51. That's before all these, we'll say, maybe government things were in the works. So in 1951, there was a flotilla. And you just mentioned about the, maybe people talk about the flotilla that was off the coast of New Jersey. It's amazing because he saw this flotilla and he knew.
8: So what did they do? Did they lock him up or what?
9: When he reported it, what did they do?
8: They made him an astronaut.
9: So he and
8: I worked together with Sidney Sheldon, the most remarkable American novelist back in the 1990s, in a book called Doomsday Conspiracy. And this is, of course, a novel, but it deals with an actual story of a intelligence officer in Switzerland, American naval officer, who had actual face-to-face contact with an extraterrestrial. So we teamed up to bring this information out. We wanted to emphasize at that time there was also what we call, and you call, ultra-terrestrial intelligence. But the famous novelist Sidney Sheldon said, no, people will get confused if they begin to realize there's too many categories as to who's really on first base.
9: But Sidney, with our suggestion also, it put something in the back of his book about
8: scientists who disappeared.
9: Yeah. Of course, we're seeing some aspects of that now, although I don't think all those scientists listed today necessarily are in the same category, but they're, you know, it's happened before.
8: So I've had the privilege of working behind the scenes as an independent scientist, investigator, linguist, and also one who was able to acquire from the Brazilian authorities some metal specimens of alleged objects that had crashed into the Brazilian forest. These were turned over to the authorities here in the United States, but they were technically lost, quote unquote, lost because no one knows where these specimens are, but maybe they'll turn up now with the new disclosures.
0: Okay, well, there is some significance to South America, and I had alluded to the incident earlier about the, you know, the fake, in air quotes, alien invasion alert that took over people's cell phones at like 1:30 in the morning about a month ago in Brazil. But there's a history of UFOs over there, and you were given what, Dr. Hertog?
8: What they claim to be metallurgical specimens to be brought back to the U.S. and given to American specialists and authorities, which I did because at that time I was working with Wendell Stevens, Colonel Wendell Stevens, who was with the U.S. Air Force, who was a specialist in ufology, was interested in what the Brazilians were catching. And I was fortunate to be there back in the 1980s and 70s, where I had the opportunity to actually see documentation showing that there was, and now I'm saying this in careful language, in one of the newspapers, a UFO invasion was taking place in the spring of 1986.
9: Yeah, in fact, of course, he was, BBC actually eventually picked it up, and you can see several lights that were all together, and that's one of the documents.
8: So if you go to the archives of BBC, and a couple years back, you'll see the actual pictures that I acquired for intelligence officers.
9: And this actually it was connected with Campinas, I think it was the official name for that particular location. It was like over 20 UFOs that were seen. And again, the interesting thing, whether you look at Gordon Cooper or the, we'll call them drones, which they're probably not drones, seen off in New Jersey, you know, they don't just come one at a time, something flying by. In fact, one of the recent releases from the July 10th was from the space shuttle, you know, data, and it only showed one vehicle. But if you go back earlier, there's reports of many, we'll even call them plasma ships.
8: So what's the bottom line? The bottom line is we were being carefully orchestrated to accept the fact we're not alone. Now it's up to us to come up with the proper psychology, theology, even sociology that would be important for what we will call the post-contact event. This is a terminology that Stephen Bass, who you had on your program, uses a lot, and we're close to Stephen and others. We've been involved with disclosure on very high levels, including what happened in the United States in 1995. In Washington, D.C., where Colonel Scott Jones headed a group with a program called When Cosmic Cultures Meet. John Mack from Harvard University and I was there as major presenters of the contact events in Southern Africa, where children at a school facility were able to see these unusual forms of intelligence. The bottom line is we're getting closer and closer to the real story, and we thank you for your speakers that you've had. You've had some wonderful speakers, including Lynn Buchanan, who we highly respect.
9: And just to say, if someone wants to look at the really the better, which hasn't been released yet, STS, in 1996, it was STS-75. That's where they had this tether. And this tether is like this electromagnetic, we'll say, cable that they thought they could pick up certain ionizations with. They lost it. It went away from them. And so as it was going away, they filmed all these unique shapes going in all different directions, not just a whole, you know, one or two going this.
0: We got to pause. Doctors JJ and Desiree Hertok are with us tonight. 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And we'll have it linked up as well up in the show section at the new ParabnormalRadio.com. I'm Jeremy Scott.

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13: Fox News, I'm Sue Guzman. For the second time, a federal judge in Massachusetts has blocked President Trump's executive order designed to limit mail-in voting. The ruling, which is expected to be appealed, comes about a week before the first mail-in ballots will be sent out for the midterm elections. The gloves coming off in the battle over a proposed immigration enforcement tool. Fox's John Saucier.
14: A group of Democratic senators is urging U.S. Immigration and Customs Enforcement to abandon its plan to equip officers with electric shock gloves. In a letter sent to ICE's acting director this week, questioned the agency's rationale for spending up to $20 million on these devices, as well as its ability to deploy them safely and appropriately.
13: The death toll from flash flooding in Nepal rising to 469. Rescuers working to find more than 1,400 people still missing in the area of the Nepal-China border. 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
18: Paranormal News, I'm George Henry. NASA is preparing to start a fire on the moon in a first-of-its-kind experiment aimed at making future lunar missions safer. The test is part of NASA's long-term plan to establish a sustained human presence near the moon's south pole through the Artemis program. Scientists want to learn how flames behave in the moon's low-gravity environment, where materials that appear safe on Earth may burn differently. The experiment could help engineers design safer habitats, spacecraft, and emergency response procedures for astronauts living and working on the lunar surface. Researchers say understanding how fire spreads in reduced gravity is essential as NASA shifts to building long-term infrastructure on the moon. Hear paranormal news every hour on Into the Paranormal.

0: 31. From somewhere between the paranormal and the abnormal, here's Jeremy Scott.
1: We are with the doctors JJ and Desiree Hertog tonight on the program. Desiree, continue what you were saying right before the break.
2: Well, I think we were talking about what was seen in Brazil and what Dr. Well, also the unique things that are really starting to come out. The one I was mentioning about Brazil was actually in 1986, where there was 21 OVNIs, is what they call them, O-V-N-I, if you want to look at that, that was seen over the area of Campinas. But what I was also mentioning is similar time that STS-75 showed the release of this
3: tether
2: that was, it was an electromagnetic kind of tether. Was supposed to figure out how to, you just talked about fires on the moon, or at least the news did.
1: Wild.
2: In actuality, of course, this was a tether. It was supposed to be activated and see how it functioned in the ionosphere. And for some reason, the tether just kind of took off and left. And as NASA, as the people in the STS-75 was filming it, basically what happened in all of that is that there's all these objects going around. And really, some of them look like plasma. Now, of course, that's a very popular term right now.
1: I just want to interrupt the show and get this quick safety announcement out there, because it's reached the point where I can now see some activity outside my window in regards to the weather. We had 100 degrees today, and in the last hour, the temperature has dropped 20 degrees, and so we're at 80 degrees right now, and it has been intense thunder for about as long as we've been on the air now. And now we have some torrential rain right now, which is what caught my attention on the window. So I really sorry about interrupting, but I just want to get that out here in case for some reason, you know, we lose contact. If that is the case, I think we have a backup plan in place, but I just wanted to let everybody know that. So please continue now. Sorry.
2: No, that was I
3: sympathize. Well, it shows that NASA authorities had filmed documents a very unusual phenomena. And astronaut Gordon Cooper told me one time that the ETs are as thick as fleas under some circumstances. And so the mission control people at NASA were flabbergasted when they saw hundreds of these small, what we will call plasma ships, suddenly appear around the tether. Now, that's just one small example of thousands of documents that I have been privileged to work with with the Brazilian authorities, the Mexican authorities, even those in South Africa, who claim that there have been visitations that have increased over the last four decades, and particularly around military facilities, we will call nuclear facilities. The ETs in general seem to be concerned about our technical drift towards self-destruction, and our present scenario in Iran, that is to say weapons of mass destruction being an object of concern, would suggest that perhaps our positive ET friends might want to show themselves more openly to the military and political authorities. This has to be determined, of course, but this is why your program, Jeremy, is so important, is to look at the back engineering of what has been going on for more than 80 years. What Stephen Bassett would call really the
2: disclosure
3: program, and what has been kept really behind the scenes for reasons
1: the truth
3: psychological.
2: Exactly. So this is what's going on. I have to say, when we mentioned, if you looked at Disclosure Day, I'm not sure most of your audience, we do recommend people seeing it, even though it's not super educational. Your program's better than Disclosure Day, for all the information that comes out of it. But in general, of course, like there is this buildup of military forces. And then with the ET disclosure, the idea in a certain sense that Steve put into that was to neutralize the need for war, that we actually see ourselves as one. And, there was the whole affair that took place at one of the Royal Air Force bases. It was a joint base with the U.S. and Britain. And supposedly all the nuclear missiles in their silos actually were neutralized by lights that appeared over a three-day period. So that's just one thing. Of course, Malmstrom Air Force Base with Salus as well had the same issue. So it's an interesting scenario that we're starting to see. They are watching us. We don't feel they're all good. That's one of the things we'll get into probably later in their show. Who are they? Why are they here? And it's not they, it's them and them and them and them, as Lynn Buchanan says. You know, there's myriads of different intelligences that are out there.
3: So you can understand why our government authorities and scientists have been somewhat reluctant to spell out a formula like the Drake equation for star evolution, because there's so many different categories that are being involved with disclosure. So we have been able to look at the grassroots studies of the indigenous Indians, peoples in Brazil and their contact story. We've been able to work also with ex-astronauts and with EFSO and outer space, prohibited to say publicly. We've also been able to work with the archaeological evidences of what we found in Egypt underneath the pyramid as a result of my contact experience in 1973, when I was shown mental scenarios of lost history that would help us map together where our evolution is going in terms of past, present, and future. So there's tremendous implications here for all aspects of life. As the late psychic
2: Ingo Swann
3: said, when the extraterrestrials will show themselves, everything will change across the board of knowledge from A to Z.
2: And we were recently on our program with Jaime Malsan, who's a good friend of ours from Mexico, and he was pointing out that airports were closing down because of these drone sightings. And of course, in Japan, in Denmark, in also Berlin and many other places last year. And he said, you know, this is probably building to the point of where the government is going to be forced to come out and start disclosing some of this, because it's almost like they're saying, hey, we're going to come here if you don't start talking about us.
3: So what's the bottom line here? A multidimensional matrix. Little information here is not sufficient. Little information there is not sufficient. We have to have a consortium of experts in at least 12 different fields putting forth evidence to show that the whole frontier of civilization is going to change.
1: How many different fields?
3: At least 12.
1: And what would those be?
3: Well, we're dealing with the archaeological records of ancient civilizations, more specifically what we found in Egypt underneath the pyramids, the tomb of Osiris in 1997. Structures off the coast of Japan and Taiwan in 1996. We're looking at the sociological implications that the natives, the Hopis, the Shivantes, Kogis in South America are telling us that Mother Earth is being destroyed. And if we do not change our pathways and our scientific directions, there will be a tremendous nemesis that will visit Mother Earth. So we have environmental, archaeological, sociological implications we can build upon. And then we have the biological specimens. That is a new subject that will be coming out with 3 volumes probably sometime later this year.
1: Hold that thought. We'll be back with the Hertox in a moment.
0: Into the paranormal.
4: Considered by most, optimized curcumin is one of the few bioavailable and highly absorbable curcumin products on the market. Hi, I'm Dr. Mitch. Since most chronic diseases have inflammation, our optimized curcumin seems to be a perfect addition to any nutritional program. It makes sense to me that preventing or reducing inflammation is a key component to our overall health. The Mayo Clinic found that curcumin can decrease swelling and inflammation, has antioxidant properties, and research suggests that curcumin can prevent cancer, or at least slow the spread of cancer, and in many instances make chemotherapy more effective. It protects our healthy cells even from radiation. TotalWellness.com, where we help you to look good, feel good, and enjoy total wellness.
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6: Okay.
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5: Nice job.
6: Thanks.
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2: Dr. Hurtak mentioned in one of the chapters, and we're both on the film that was made of the movie, of course, and it outlines 81 different extraterrestrial species. That's a lot of people. I mean, can you even name 81 people? You know, it's a lot. So, but this is taken from the MUFON files of people who have had sightings. But in addition to that, what Eric Davis said is there's four general types, because we got to pull them together. Otherwise, it's chaotic. And one is...
3: Yeah, and Hal Puthoff's been saying stuff about that recently, too, and others.
2: Right. So the reptilians, the insectoids, which include the praying mantis types. Then there's the grays and the Nordics. And so when you're saying the different types, I mean, we would be classified in with the Nordics. And we actually feel, and this might be hard for some of your audience, but not all of it, that we did not exclusively evolve on this planet, that you would go to other places like Arcturus or Sirius or even the Pleiades, and you find similar, maybe not exact genetics, but similar genetic codings in these species that are there.
4: And what's interesting, Jeremy, is back in 1995, Dr. John Mack and I in Washington, D.C., gave actual examples from our film work in Africa of these four categories. And that's in the proceedings. That's available. Also, when we had the citizens' hearing in Washington, D.C. in 2013 with Stephen Bassett, we had the opportunity to have speakers from the Brazilian authorities, including H.H. Averde, and those films are available. And they recognized the field research that I personally did with some of the indigenous people, actually seeing pictures of the actual specimens before they were taken into military sequestration.
2: Yeah, and the Brazilian, like the Varginha case, which is what they were mostly talking about, and which Jamie Foxx has done on Moment of Contact, really talks about the grays.
4: So this is quite shocking. I mean, to have 80-plus species suddenly in our doorstep, all wanting to be part of what he will call the human experience.
2: But not even the same agendas. And that's,
4: I mean, what theology is going to accept this as ecumenical theology? Protestant, Catholic, and as you recently had on your program, some of the evangelical scholars, thinkers, whom I admire, are beginning to look at the consequences of what this means in terms of the ethical fabric of life and who's on first base. Did the ETs create us, or did divine source create us?
3: They've been sequestered, right? And basically, it is an edict of how to treat this subject in their congregations, and then that would spread to other congregations worldwide.
4: Absolutely. So we've been part of the back conversations with scholars such as Danny Sheehan, also Dr.
2: Jesuit background.
4: Dr. Ted Peters, a Lutheran scholar at the University of California, Graduate Theological Union, others of different backgrounds. My interest would be more of the charismatic, the Pentecostal, where people have actual energy experiences that they can explain in great detail with sufficient understandings of healing powers or paranormal powers as a consequence of the contact story.
2: But I want to say one thing in terms of getting into this topic. We actually did a little podcast with James Foxx regarding the Brazilian case, because we had gotten very close to Roger Lear, who used to be the guy that would analyze the implants. And he went down to Varginha right after the case was even known, and he talked to the doctors there. And one of the doctors actually was trying to help this alien intelligence that was alive temporarily at that point. And he explained that the alien was trying to actually heal himself, but he gave mental communication to the doctor. And what that communication was is, oh, it's so sad, you humans don't know who you really are. That was the communique.
4: Quite shocking, to say the least.
3: Yeah. So

0: Roger Lehr was there. I had the opportunity to be in Brazil, not specifically there at Varginha, but after the military had screened off the whole area, and I had evidence, and this was later discussed with the Brazilian authorities in a publication called Estoy, of how the specimens were taken by truck down to the area of Campinas, which is the university area and military
1: hospital,
0: with underground police facilities where the bodies were kept before they were shipped out of Brazil. So we have tangible evidence that I believe will be coming out of worldwide disclosure, showing that we have both good as well as a trickster intelligences that are interested more in our soul, our consciousness, our sense of life, the spark of which makes humanity so unique.
1: And he also had the opportunity to talk to Dan Bursch, who's, I believe, he truly worked as a microbiologist.
0: Area 51.
1: At Area 51. And he supposedly had direct contact with one of the aliens there, who literally looked him in the face, gave him all the information about his civilization, and then showed where they have problems. You know, there's a lot of stuff with abductions, and years ago we used to think, oh, they're trying to help us to get off the planet or get our seed out there. But the more and more you analyze some of these abduction phenomena, as well as cattle mutilation, which are still taking place, basically what you find is that they need us. In some cases, we don't need them. That's a book a friend of ours named Virgil Armstrong wrote, because the point is that this alien with Dan Bursch said he had neuropathy because they clone themselves so much. They wanted some of, well, him as a microbiologist to help them give us some of the, you know, maybe the enzymes, the ATP, whatever it is, to help them evolve and be better, because they had kind of ruined their civilization.
0: So are we guinea pigs? Are we guinea pigs by extraterrestrials who might be called poachers, those who see us as animals in a game reserve? And these are questions that have to be entertained and looked at very carefully. I believe in our work with ancient texts, ancient biblical literature, ancient texts from Egypt to Coptic sources, that the ancients, as well as the indigenous, use certain mantras or expressions for protection. This is illustrated in the New Testament by sacred words or expressions.
1: Right, and Anna Paulina Lunan, one of the actual, the
0: investigators.
1: Well, the Congress gathering with Lou Elizondo, a congressional hearing, the official congressional hearing, she actually said, how come, and some of your other speakers have talked about this, how come when people use the name Jesus or Jesus Christ, that they disappear? Because there's so many different levels of intelligence. That's one of the things. Some of them actually would probably come and say, hey, great, keep yelling, saying that name. We want to help you. We want to work with you.
0: So this is the uncomfortable side. This is the uncomfortable psychological side of some of these situations, which is why Anna Paulina Luna uses the Ethiopic text of the ancient text of Enoch that spoke of contact with other worlds that resulted in hybrids. And we find this in the Christian and the Jewish Bible, chapter 6 of Genesis, the Bereshit Bara, as it's called in Hebrew, where the, shall we say, not so nice angelic experimenters took advantage of human naivety. Are we going into a similar scenario? These are questions, of course, that will require another conversation with you, Jeremy, to go into the real details of the hundreds of specimens from all over the world that suggest that some of our visitors are not as beautiful as members of the human race.
1: But some of them are. So that's the whole complexity that I hope that even the Christian religions, the Jewish, the Muslims, the Buddhist, and the Sanskrit all can understand.
0: And the Hindu.
1: And the Hindu, yes, can understand. The fact is that there's a multiplicity of agendas, a multiplicity of species that are there in the universe, and we are simply graduating, and it's a positive thing, I think, to understand that we are not alone and that we will be in the midst of all these different levels of intelligence.
2: All right, we are at a pause at the top of the hour here, but we'll continue our conversation on Into the Paranormal. I'm Jeremy Scott with Drs. JJ and Desiree Hertog right after this.
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15: Flash flood deaths continuing to rise. I'm Sue Guzman, Fox News. The death toll has now jumped to 469 in Nepal, and more than 1,400 are still missing after a wall of water and mud swept through communities along the Nepal-Tibet border.
16: Rescuers are reportedly finding bodies hundreds of miles downstream. More and more shocking video is coming in showing that wall of water sweeping away structures like bridges and obliterating entire villages and industrial sites. The landslide and flood seems to have been triggered by a glacier that collapsed. People had seconds to run. It's a tough task for rescuers. So many roads are buried. Heavy machinery digs through layers of mud and rubble. And there's actually the threat of more flooding. Nepal and China warned that newly formed lakes on either side of the border are rising and they could also burst.
15: Fox's Matt Finn, several dozen Americans said to be among the 1,400 still missing. The Trump administration's planned restrictions on mail-in ballots for the midterms is once again on hold.
17: For the second time, a federal judge in Massachusetts has blocked President Trump's executive order designed to limit mail-in voting. In a ruling Thursday night, Judge Indira Talwani established a 14-day hold on that executive order. Monday, the Supreme Court had lifted her original hold, determining the legal challenges filed against the executive order had been done so prematurely before the order's rules were established. The Postal Service now says it won't deliver mail-in ballots unless, as the executive order dictates, states provide a list of voters who should receive them and format the envelopes a certain way. In her latest ruling, Judge Talwani wrote, there's not enough time before the midterms to implement the changes the administration is seeking. Kevin Uresky, Fox News.
15: Tropical storms Karina and Lowell have formed in the Pacific Ocean and tropical storm Dolly in the Atlantic now. 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

0: discuss the subjects that defy explanation. Into the Paranormal.
1: I'm Jeremy Scott, and our guest tonight on the program, Drs. JJ and Desiree Hertok. Social scientists, futurist authors, founders of the Academy for Future Science, keysofenoch.org, hertok.com, the websites where you can follow their work. Rewinding to the end of the last hour, talk about different species. I heard in the range of 80 or so, I might recall, and then talking about the different agendas. So different species, different agenda, perhaps.
2: Correct.
3: The basic question is, who's on first base? Who's behind the manipulated traditions in all major governments not coming forth and putting their cards on the table? There's a lot of critics of the United States, but look at Russia, look at China, look at all the other countries that are playing the same game.
2: Well, we say there's three reasons for non-disclosure. And one is that they've been covering it up for a long time. Two is the technology they've gotten from it, and they have gotten from it some technology. But three is the complication of it, that it's not just one guy who happens to come by occasionally and, you know, wants to say hello. There are different species for different things. As I said, some are anti-nuclear, like the Bentwaters case. If someone hadn't seen that, please go look at the Bentwaters case. Actually, documentaries have been made from that. I think History Channel.
1: The Rendlesham Forest.
2: Rendlesham Forest, right? Bentwaters. Yeah. So not only did they see unique writings, but according to Larry Warren, actually there was secret nuclear missiles in there. And they saw lights on top of that, and they all, you know, went neutral. So, and that also, of course, helped in Malmstrom Air Force Base, too.
3: United States.
2: Yeah, so there's, you know, that's just one aspect. So those are those who are trying to help us, and even probably giving us some technology.
3: So as we push the envelope, what we're looking for is a cosmology of consciousness, because we're dealing with situations that deal with the whole evolutionary fiber of life itself.
2: But what we'd like to say, and this is one thing that we come up with as part of the Keys of Enoch and our work, is the fact of who are they in the universe? I mean, that's like a big question. And we consider extraterrestrials, I was hinting at that before the break, similar on a same playing field as us. And you might think that's weird because obviously maybe they're thousands of years more technologically advanced, but does that mean anything?
3: They're still in the same human/humanoid form that breaks down.
2: And they're still in the same, more importantly, dualistic system where there's good and bad and where we have to make choices. And some of them are positive, some of them are negative, and some of them are like, they don't care. They're in between just doing their own thing. And they'll bother you if they want to, or if they don't, they don't.
3: So who writes the cosmic law? Who is the management behind the scenes? Is it the ultra-terrestrials or the ultra-celestials? I mean, there's many, the meta-terrestrials, there's at least 10 different categories that we illustrate in our books that look at the historic perspective of the movements of thought, but also more the recent evidences coming from government authorities or insiders that have had proper training in philology, linguistics, science, and observation. Because it's not simply the nuts and bolts, it's the whole idea of the creator behind the scenes. Is there a group who have created us that we're going to bow down to as the no gods, the NEO, the neo gods? Or are there, shall we say, forces that are in alignment with the great biblical traditions of the Elohim, the B'nai Elohim, the sons of God, the sons of light, the B'nai Or? So we are in a wake-up call moment, bringing theology, science, and cosmology together.
2: So who are we really, I guess, is the real question. And we place ourselves actually kind of superior on some levels. And there's books written, not by us, but by others, that talk about that the gray aliens want our souls, that some of them are like containers. And even Whitley Strieber, in a private conversation, but I think he said this publicly,

0: as well, is that the alien on the cover of Communion, which is his book, she makes gray bodies so that she can project her mind into them and send them to different places around the universe, and she can experience what they're experiencing. It that's just one aspect. We feel that actually we were, if you go back to the Bible, and we actually do, if you go to Book of Genesis, we are energies of light tending to the gardens of creation.
1: Before the physical creation.
0: Before the fall. And when we fell, what does it say in the Bible? We had to put on garments of skin. So why does it say that? I mean, if we weren't born with garments of skin, why does it say God had to make us garments of skin? So these are all...
1: What we're saying is behind the textual narrative of our scriptures, there is a Bible within a Bible of mathematics, of physics, of music that's very profound. And putting all of this together, we have an understanding that there is a continuum of consciousness that connects with the paranormal, the paraphysical, the New Testament language with the gifts of the Holy Spirit. So this has been our work to bring the spiritual and scientific together by going to the original source codes, using linguistic analysis, and also working with those who have had the opportunity to look at the new evidence and come to a conclusion that there's a rivalry for the human soul, the human experience. Now, that being said, where do we go from here? We have to go to the experts.
0: We have to go to our next break pretty soon, but still, it's kind of interesting.
1: But we have to go to God's Word as a resource that we have eternal life, that we are in one embodiment of many that come through the divine Adam Kadmon, the ancient Hebraic expression of the divine celestial image out of which the human race is a subcategory.
2: Yeah, because that's one of the parts you want to discuss tonight is some of this ancient wisdom.
1: Correct. Absolutely. Why? Because it's been curtailed, overlooked, marginalized down through the time.
0: And that the ancients, like the Egyptians, they showed beings that actually had elongated skulls. I don't think that they got there just by, you know, wrapping their heads. And you find them also in Peru, if you believe the mummies that have recently been
1: found. So we've come up with actual evidence in our work with ground penetrating radar. We've been able to find the evidence of giants. The mega anthropos, or the giant is referred to in the Bible by some of your speakers, that was 25 to 27 feet high. And this has been on display in Switzerland at what is called the former facilities of Erich von Däniken, now called the Jungfrau Park facility. And those of you who are traveling might want to go to Switzerland, look at the evidence that has been examined by physiologists, anthropologists, and those who had the background to look at the scenes of new information.
2: Different traditions, different parts of the country or of the world would describe something a little different, but somewhat similar.
0: Right. Well, if you look even at one of the places that Dr. Chak visited and we did too together, as the underwater structures off of Yanaguni,
1: Japan.
0: In Japan. So you can see that there have been previous civilizations that have sunken under the water. I would say basically the water levels rose, which we're kind of experiencing in some cases nowadays as well, but that there clearly were giants. So basically this is something written in the ancient Book of Enoch. And why did these intelligences come here, have relations with the daughters like us, of mostly the women, and created giants? Why did they care? What was unique about us to do that? And it got so bad on this planet that we're told the archangels, which have nothing to do with these extraterrestrials, as far as I'm concerned, in many cases, unless they're good guys.
2: Sounds like a spiritual war.
0: Yeah, well, that exists. But basically, they had to cause the flood.
2: Be right back.
3: Into the paranormal.
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2: I'm Jeremy Scott. 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We're talking with Drs. JJ and Desiree Hertog tonight on the program. Thank you so much for being here, both of you.
0: It's always a pleasure. Great. So we were talking about the ancient book of Enoch, if that's still of interest, that basically what happened is then the archangel saw how bad this planet had been destroyed by the giants, supposedly that we spawned from alien intelligence or from what's called the sons of God. And basically then they caused the flood. But what did the flood really do? I mean, of course, it sunk cities in different parts of the world. But basically, in our opinion, it got us back to our original genetic code because that genetic code had been changed. Now, one of the interesting things that Dr. Jack writes about it in the Keys of Enoch, which has become a popular topic among other New Agers, is that he wrote about this in 73, is that there's actually a certain code from divine codes that are coded within our DNA, and specifically certain vibrations of what we would call the Yod, He, Vod, Hey, which is connected with a divine name. So why is this interesting? Because that name, which is supposedly one of the ancient names of God, actually is 3 letters in 4 places. So when you look at our, we'll say nucleobases, they have 4 and they only use 3. So basically there's a connection between this. This is what Dr. Jack wrote, and it's becoming more and more popular.
1: The divine name that was used in the Old and New Testament for miracles. Essentially, it's bioacoustical physics, that before man was created, there was an energy in the universe that could shape and self-assemble the biological building blocks we call carbon, oxygen, hydrogen, and nitrogen. And those 4 basic building blocks connect with the 4 letters of God's divine name.
0: But also, if we were part of a higher vibrational frequency and had to take on garments of skin, we kept the coding from that reality in our physical system. And that's basically what we feel happened. And then for those of you that have listened to some of your Christian preachers, we've seen the

0: cloth of Turin. This is a cloth that has a figure of Christ on it. We've seen it physically twice. It's not always available out. It's usually kept in the back. But basically, it seems that what this is showing us, if it's true, and we do believe it's true, that Christ went from a matter body into a back into a light body. So basically what we're talking about in terms of higher heavens, or what we call the ultra-terrestrials, to make a difference from the extraterrestrials, is that those are those in light energy, where extraterrestrials, for the most part, are in physical realities, third dimension, fourth dimension, maybe fifth dimension. Even we can function, according to some scientists, up to the eighth dimension in our minds. But basically, there are beings that are way beyond that. And the ancients, the Hebrews talk about seven heavens. And even in the New Testament, Paul was taken to the third heaven. So you have this whole scenario.
1: It's a background cosmology to scripture.
0: Or the house of many mansions, right?
1: The figure that Jesus used in the New Testament, describing the multiple realms. So ultimately, we're at a stage of education of the soul, or the higher mind, to determine whether or not we're going to work with the local gods or be connected with divine source, creator, as represented by the great theologians, thinkers, and prophets that represent the movements of thought of Western civilization. That's what is at stake, is whether we go with a pure materialistic view of the cosmic visitors, or we go with a spiritual, psychological understanding that we have cosmic family that will help us in the divine intervention story. Now, we could be far off on this, but the evidence that I have shared with certain government scientists throughout the world has been rather consistent. We found the ancient civilizations, even the footprints of the giants. We've documented this at world conferences. We worked behind the scenes with top people in military intelligence. Again, verifying the fact that we have evidence that speaks volumes. And finally, we have now what I wrote about in 1973, over 50 plus years ago, that events in the Middle East will require some type of divine or cosmic intervention, because the human race, unfortunately, is going with the way of a technological stride towards self-destruction.
0: So when we have to realize, when we chose working with the trees of creation from Genesis, we chose to come into a dualistic system, into good and evil, right? So everything, and every moment becomes a moment of choice. We're really not prepared for the system. That's why we were warned not to come here. But every intelligence that's in this system, it's not like it's only this consciousness. And I think that's so important that people realize, you know, a lot of the cosmology that you've been taught in, we'll say in Sunday school, not even in churches, but in Sunday school, is that you got God and he's watching this planet, and then you got hell. And that's all there is. And God is only watching this one planet. Well, we don't think that's really true. From Dr. Hurtak's own experience, it seems that there's a much vaster universe. So you do have God. He's still there. You have Christ. He's still there. You have other beings that are saints and sages. They're still there. But there are many different levels, and covering not just this world, although this world is important, but many different worlds and realms as well.
1: Subject to the Nephilim, or the experimenters, in biblical language, the fallen angels, those who violated the genetic code and experimented and created hybrids. Which reason we have these legends from the Far East to the Near East to the New World, that there were a series of floods that wiped out through different experiments. So are we at that stage? The evidence suggests that we are at a stage of repetition of the story of flood, the New Aachean experience of cosmic manipulation of the human genetic code, and through the wake-up call of the Christ nature of humanity to realize that we are doomed to perfection if we take the higher path.
0: Now, not every extraterrestrial, of course, is a hybrid. There's different species, as we said, the four main categories. I'll repeat them again. It's the Nordics that we are a part of. It's the grays. It's the reptilians and the insectoids.
1: It goes far beyond this into the robotic forms and the adaptions of all the preceding
2: categories. Are there different levels to that?
1: Absolutely.
0: Well, different levels, yes, but basically we still classify them as local consciousness, as having this good and bad realm that we're living in. It's the same consciousness reality that we're part of. And in fact, our consciousness reality, as the Vargina alien told the doctor, it is much more superior. We've just been dumbed down, and we're starting to grow out of that and realize

0: as our own potential. So that's the real positiveness about even contact with other realms.
1: So we're talking about this rather in general language, but for those in the audience listening to us, we have actual textbooks that we have written. One is called Mind Dynamics in Space and Time with physicists at Stanford Research Institute in California, with the primary think tank on the West Coast. It deals with the studies that were subsidized by the American government over 20 years showing mind over matter.
0: And remote viewing. So if anyone's seen Disclosure Day, I again recommend it because it shows the power of the mind. Now it showed negative things. And of course, there are those negative scenarios, but it also showed positive. You remember the woman, she even could see and know where the young man was.
1: The power of discernment.
0: Yeah, by just the power of the mind.
1: And so in New Testament language, this would be called the gifts of the Holy Spirit being restored, being poured out. Both in the Old Testament book of Joel and New Testament book of the Acts of the Apostles, we are told that the Holy Spirit, the Spirit of truth, the Hebrew word Ruach Emet will be poured out at the end of time. We believe the nuances of New Testament terminology includes the higher gifts of positive psychology, higher theology of discernment, and higher anthropology of knowing our cosmic identity. So we're not lost in the cosmic soup. And this is why, again, we work with the top scientists worldwide. You can find this also in the Coptic text called Pistis Sophia, a five-volume study of the Christian Gnostics as opposed to the heretical that did not bow down to these strange gods.
0: And Epistle Sophia, this Coptic text, which we did a commentary on, available for anyone, it actually talks about what's in the heavens, the many levels of the heavens, and how we can get beyond the local levels.
2: All right, we got to pause. We'll be right back after the news with George Henry to continue our conversation with Drs. JJ and Desiree Hertog tonight on Into the Paranormal.

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7: Fox News, I'm Ted Linder. The jury has the case in the trial of Lindsay Clancy, the Massachusetts mother charged with murdering her three children. Fox's Brian Yenis.
8: They must decide if the prosecution proved beyond a reasonable doubt that Clancy had the substantial capacity to understand the killings were wrong and could control her actions.
7: The defense claims that Clancy was suffering from postpartum depression and mental illness. President Trump signing an executive order renaming one of the Great Lakes thanks to the trade war with Canada.
9: President Trump signing an executive order renaming Lake Ontario Lake America effective immediately.
10: Canada's been ripping us off for a long time on trade.
9: Jointly owned by both nations, the White House argues the deepest parts of the lake's waters lie within United States territory.
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11: 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The Other Side of Midnight, coming up next, right after the news, on 101.5 FM KDON.
12: Paranormal News, I'm George Henry. Astronomers may have discovered the first known exosatellite, an object that blurs the line between a moon and planet, using the European Southern Observatory's Very Large Telescope in Chile. Researchers identified a giant gas world orbiting a brown dwarf in a star system about 73 light years from Earth. Brown dwarfs are often called failed stars because they are massive enough to sustain nuclear fusion like normal stars. The newly found object is large enough to qualify as a planet, but because it orbits a brown dwarf, which itself orbits a star, scientists say it's difficult to determine whether it should be classified as a planet or moon. So they're calling it an exosatellite, marking the first confirmed discovery of its kind. Hear paranormal news every hour on Into the Paranormal.
13: Non-human intelligence exists. Non-human intelligence has been interacting with humanity. This interaction is not new, and it's been ongoing. And there are unelected people in the government that are aware of that.
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19: 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And that's where you can get links to all of the guests. 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

0: to you across the airwaves. Tonight, we're doing so with Drs. JJ and Desiree Hertok, founders of the Academy for Future Science. We were alluding to a lot of stuff before the break. Different life forms, different levels of intelligence of the heavens, I think, as you were saying. So we've got 20 minutes or so in real time to bring this home tonight. Where do we continue?
1: We have to look at why our cosmic counterparts are here. What is the real story behind the scenes? Obviously not to do human samplings, biological samplings, as Bud Hopkins, the great American researcher, had suggested. No, there's more to the story. Desiree and I feel that it's the search for the soul, that the extraterrestrials who are benevolent, respect us, benevolent, negative, are interested in what makes us tick. They're interested in acquiring our soul. This is something that we've shared with Linda Moulton Howe, who was a Pentagon researcher and journalist. And we agree that there's more to the story that's of the spiritual side rather than the physical.
2: Right. So in a certain sense, many of these extraterrestrials don't have the ability to dream like we do. They don't have the ability. In a certain sense, we can like do remote viewing. They actually do use the power of the mind, though, on a stronger basis. Again, this is what you saw in Disclosure Day, that you can actually be able to see and know and feel things around the world. We've written about this. We've worked with such people like Hal Puthoff, who's very famous now for his continued work with extraterrestrials and remote viewing.
1: Connect with national security.
2: And also for Russell Targ. In fact, Dr. Hertok and Russell wrote a book called End of Suffering, with the idea that if you could see and know things around you can release a lot of your suffering, because you can be prepared for things that would come your way. You can avoid things. They're talking about environmental changes. A friend of ours, I won't mention the name, although he's pretty popular, he was living in Malibu, and about 3 months before the fires, he was told mentally, hey, it's time to leave. You need to go back to where you were living. Get out of your house. Unfortunately, he didn't own the house. He was just renting. And so he left. And that house was burnt down like 3 months later.
1: So we have a psychological early warning system hardwired into our brain. And we're beginning to feel this in all major cultures that we have lectured in throughout the world. People know something's going to come, a big change. So the question is, do you take the normal road or the higher path? You work with the extraterrestrials, have shown us for 80 plus years manipulative games of camouflage, you're not playing the cards on the table, or do you work with the ultra-terrestrials that at least show us concern about the cosmic law, the divine story of the house of many mansions, the realization there's a language of light, a cosmic language that we can use in metaphor and in science that can raise our consciousness so we can make the right choices.
2: So if we can see, one of the things that remote viewing shows you, if you really get into it, is that there's a consciousness field. And a lot of people think it's a local or global consciousness field. But in actuality, Ingo Swann, the famous psychic that really started the Stanford Research Institute program, actually remote viewed the rings around Jupiter. And you can find this on the internet. He actually has the data. It was in 73. He has exactly what he saw. And people were saying to him, oh, Ingo, aren't you just looking at Saturn? He goes, no, I know the difference between Saturn and Jupiter. I can see these light, very faint rings around Jupiter. Well, in 79, when the Voyager probe went by, they actually confirmed what he saw. So it's saying that consciousness can go beyond the local reality.
1: As an independent social scientist, I reviewed the pyramids on Mars in 1973 and was able to give to the authorities exact specific locations in the North and South Hemisphere. In the Elysium Quadrangle, where gigantic pyramids would be found many times larger than those in Egypt. So the question is, with this ability to reach out and to know our sister planets and other life forms, can we use this to piggyback a whole new psychology?
2: And also, more than that, who are we in touch with? Well, I think we can be in touch with extraterrestrials if we so want to, but who are they and what's their agenda? And then we can also be in touch with, we'll say, soul guides, which can, maybe that's the one that helped our friend to get out of his house because they knew what was happening, because some of these higher intelligences can see past, present, and future. And many people have done that. Russell Targ did it with the silver market. I don't know if anyone's familiar with that, but he actually had, we'll say, certain types of icons for silver going up or going down. This is back in the late 70s, early 80s. And he made like $100,000 by having people remote view the market, whether it was going to go up, you know, they would keep it, or who's going to go down there would sell it before it went down, things like that. And
1: we were able to locate civilizations under the area of Giza, Egypt. We were able to locate evidences of what we believe to be a proto-civilization off the coast of China. So this is just a small demonstration of a whole new scientific futurism. Future science is science guided by consciousness. We're at a realm now where we must fasten our seatbelts and use what the great apostle Paul speaks of when he speaks of putting on the helmet or the mind of salvation.
2: And so that takes you to the next step, that we actually could be in touch with divine angelic realms. We're not throwing that out in any way, shape, or form, so that they, like those who had come to help our planet when it was being taken over by the giants, according to the ancient book of Enoch, that they actually are in touch, that there is a consciousness linkage all the time with us. And that's why we think Christ came here, because he established what's called non-local reality. Once you're here, you have that connection. And you always have that connection. And that's part of the whole scenario of non-local quantum physics.
1: This is the divine image, imago Dei, that we're waking up to. In the Hebrew, image and similitude. It's right there at the first lesson of Genesis, that we have a higher cosmic creation story. We are potential cosmic citizens. We're being given a passport to the cosmos, but which cosmos? Who's there? Who do we connect with in the next level of soul advancement? This is the whole new, what they will call consciousness cosmology, of realizing we're divine beings in human form, echoing the message of the Christ with positive thinking, creation, and understanding of a theology of love and deliverance.
2: And peace, love, and joy.
0: With that said, we'll pause and regroup for the final time, and then have to say goodbye for the evening with the Hertogs. I'm Jeremy Scott, somewhere between the paranormal and the abnormal. Stick with us. ParanormalRadio.com, our website where you can listen to all the shows for free. And make sure you check out the show pages there to follow the guests. All that sort of thing. It's up there on the website.
3: Into the paranormal.
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0: somewhere between the paranormal and the abnormal. You're listening to Into the Paranormal. It's the show that talks about stuff that blows the mind every single night on the show. That we can assure you of. Dr. J.J. Desiree Hertog tonight from the Academy for Future Science, an international organization, with us tonight. Anything you would like to tell us about that you're working on, anything like that, before we run out of time? Anything like that? Go ahead.
1: There's a book we like to recommend, Making Contact, by Ellen Steinfeld, who's a New York journalist. In chapter 3 of that book, Desiree and I delineate our work with...

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1: This gives us the gifts of healing and direction so we're not lost in the fog and in the vicissitudes of these planetary involvements.
2: Right, and it's very important that we actually understand who we are, that we are empowered. Many people sit in fear listening to the news or whatever it is, but we really have the ability. We've done this even with our friend Andrea Pujarsh years ago.
1: Where with the U.S. Army.
2: Where we actually got a group together and did prayers for peace. We've done this in Sedona with fires, and you were talking about, you know, windstorms and other things like that. You know, instead of feeling like you're overwhelmed by all the things going on, feel that you are empowered. But you realize...
1: Feel inspired. Feel the outpouring of light in your daily prayers. Understand the words, "Thy kingdom come on earth as it is in heaven." Tavu Malkuteka. These ancient words in Hebrew and Aramaic have terrific psychological power if they are used properly.
2: And I think that that's what extraterrestrials are going to give us, not because they're going to pass it to us, but when we see them, we're going to know who we are, and we're going to start graduating and becoming more empowered. And but I have to say, you know, you're talking about, I don't know if your advertisements continue on in all of the things that you're listening to, but basically there was a study done by Krakow Observatory on solar maximums. These are the solar flares. And we know now transcranial magnetic therapy is very important for stimulating brains where neurons aren't functioning too well, and they stimulate them out of depression. But actually, what was shown at the Krakow Observatory was at solar maximums, when you have these solar flares, that certain things happen because there's so much energy in the system that we're picking up on. And actually, just to cite a few things, they only went up to just before 2000, end of communism, the Solidarity Movement, the Cuban Revolution, you know, the Great
1: October.
2: So
1: life can go up or down. Choose to go up. Realize that we are going to see an upward spiral of light, miracle working, and great advancement. On the other hand, those who go with materialism, logical positivism, negative thoughts will go down with the spiral of life. So we are here as a test of the human soul, the human experience, and realizing that we're part of a cosmic schoolhouse.
2: So with everything going on right now, the best thing we can do is to understand how to empower ourselves to do the good things for the planet. If everyone on this planet, and of course, this is that world of duality we talked about, that's in the universe as well. But if we all moved to the idea of being peaceful, loving beings, then I think the whole planet, the whole system will change. But unfortunately, we may have to wait for a future time, but I don't think we really should.
1: The coming of the kingdom, cosmically, theologically, biologically, it's all involved as we perceive it. So let us be good students of the cosmic plan of the book of knowledge called by John the Divine, the book of life, the Bibliotheca Sois. Let us be inspired by the fact that we have a cosmic family, and we will be delivered from all of the challenges if we take the higher path.
2: And so anytime you hear about wars, whether it's the current one, of course, going on in Iran, put some positive energy out. See the changes taking place in a positive way, whether it's throwing away the weapons or changing the government or whatever you want to do, whatever you feel needs to be done. Put that energy out because you are empowered. You have that energy to do something, to be something. You can help heal the planet. You can help heal your neighborhood. You can help heal your family. So this is really who we are and what we need to do, because we have that energy, and you don't have to be standing there. You can send that energy around the world and it will be there. You can connect to the divine. That energy will be there. So this is part of it. The Buddhists understood the many worlds, the many heavens. The Sanskrit and Hindus understand it as well.
1: And the Judeo-Christian tradition, which you represent, is the house of many mansions.
2: Like the loka in the Hindu.
1: Yes, let us take the higher path and see the cosmic law, the divine word of God calling us into homo universalis, universal humanity. May we be blessed. And may we be inspired in taking these critical stages as challenges to the new self, the new being, the soul that is resurrected.

0: And even Jeremy, what you're doing has been very positive because you're getting that information out there so people aren't worried. If they do happen to see a tall white, which is something that some people record seeing, that, you know,
1: something
0: that, yeah, the Nordics, but they're actually taller and they're kind of pale, almost like albino type of people. So, you know, you don't have to be afraid of them. You can understand that these other beings exist. I do feel, I listened to some of your other talks today, and I do feel that some aliens are among us and they can maybe, you know, give us an illusion that they look like us when they're not. But
2: yeah, okay, so I'm wondering, would we even be able to perceive a non-human intelligence? Would it be indistinguishable? Or does it have the ability to clone itself, to cloak itself?
0: Well, I have to say, I had a friend of mine that had gone away from work for like a week and so, and someone got hired. And she walked into the bathroom with this new hire and she looked in the mirror and the mirror showed a face that was not human. And she's
3: grotesque.
0: It was grotesque. And so her first thing is she just screamed and that new hire ran out, never came back.
3: But she was a woman of faith. She had a biblical orientation. So she had higher discernment. So my message is those interested in our work in psychology and paranormal studies and biblical archaeology, be aware that these texts are available.
0: But I also want to say, on the other hand, that those that look like us are, and most of them are really positive and want to help. So it's not all here for the negative. They're not all here to take advantage. They are here also to help us, to give us advanced information, because a lot of the technology, you know, look how fast we've advanced. I don't think that that technology has come only from our own little, you know, playing around with little sticks and stones. Basically, it's come here because we have to be prepared to grow up into a cosmic citizenship. And many scientists, we live actually also in Silicon Valley, and they oftentimes get it in dreams, given it in understandings. They're actually channeling, if I can call that word, I don't like that term, but, you know, information to get us the technology that we need, all the technology we need to move forward, to be positive, even for zero point energy, is technically available to all of us. We just need to be able to implement it and use it.
3: So we are entering also the age of the Holy Spirit with these gifts being poured out. We've seen among scientists who've changed their situation from atheism into a realization that there is a God aspect of life, a God spark within us, a higher teaching to both Old and New Testament. So we affirm the fact that we are going into this great, shall we say, challenge of taking the higher paths of going into cosmic awareness of who we really are, or going backwards in history, back into material destruction.
0: And really, we're never alone, and we can reach into the highest, not extraterrestrials, the highest levels of information and light and discernment. All that information is here for us if we so choose to use it. And go ahead. Thank you so much.
2: I know, I want to thank you guys so much and give you the time to spend a minute or so and tell the audience how they can get in contact with you.
0: Right. So our main work is keysofenoch.org, but we also have a few books also on Amazon and other places. And if you want to know about on a biblical level, it is a Coptic teaching, which is an ancient Christian Egyptian teaching. Pisa Sophia talks about the married heavens with Christ coming back after 11 years and telling what the heavens are like and how we can evolve.
3: And mind dynamics in space and time is the key work of the top 1% of physicists and mathematicians at Sanford Research Institute. We highly recommend it.
0: Well, but keysofenoch.org and Keys of Enoch are amazing books. Thank you.
2: So honored that you would spend part of your day to listen to episodes. I hear from so many people that they do that as well. So it's an honor. And you know that when you hear the music, that means, sadly, we're out of time. So thank you both for being on the program.
0: Thank you for the opportunity.
3: Thank you, Jeremy.
2: Absolutely.
3: God bless.
2: Same to you, and we'll talk to you next time somewhere between the paranormal and the abnormal.
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18: To deliberations on Friday. I'm Ted Lindner, Fox News. Jury deliberations going to continue later this morning in Lindsey Clancy's Massachusetts triple murder trial. Fox's Kristen Goodwin with more.
19: A jury of 9 women and 3 men will determine Lindsey Clancy's fate after 22 days of emotional witness testimony. The 36-year-old who killed her 3 young kids, ages 5, 3, and 8 months in 2023, has pleaded not guilty to 3 counts of first-degree murder. Clancy, who did not testify in her defense, admits to strangling the children before throwing herself from a second-floor window in a suicide attempt. But the defense argues she was experiencing postpartum psychosis and should not be held criminally responsible. Her attorney telling the court she lived for her kids. Prosecutors allege the killings were premeditated, calling Clancy a functioning mom who knew right and wrong. Kristen Goodwin, Fox News.
18: Clancy faces life in prison if convicted of first-degree murder. President Trump continues to insist the Strait of Hormuz is opened as the conflict with Iran continues to drag on.
20: The strait is open. We're taking a lot of boats. Millions and millions of barrels of oil are coming out of the strait every day. Other countries recognize that. Every once in a while, they shoot some, you know, they put some shots at.
18: Before the conflict, about 20% of the world's oil passed through the busy waterway. And a federal judge has halted, at least for now, attempts to implement President Trump's executive order limiting voting. mail-in voting, that is. The move stalled the directive for a second time about a week before the first mail ballots are due to be sent out for the approaching midterm elections. U.S. District Court Judge Indira Talwani placed a 14-day hold on the government implementing the order in a case that could be headed back to the Supreme Court. The High Court on Monday overturned an earlier ruling of hers that had blocked the order from taking effect. 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
0: Hello, everyone. 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Thank you for joining me for the 52-episode podcast series, The Life of Jesus.
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1: Ladies and gentlemen, you're listening to John Catsimatidis and Margo Catsimatidis' giant Red Apple audio networks, managed brilliantly by Chad Lopez. Did I say it enough? Is that enough? Okay. Welcome. This is how a big all-night live radio show is supposed to sound. The 31-piece orchestra, bringing on incredible acts like Ross Coulthart from News Nation and Robert Clotworthy, the voice of Ancient Aliens, and Dave Scott, Spaced Out Radio. All conspiracy theories, welcome here. The other side of midnight. Let's go!

0: good night.
1: Friday morning with the Great Shift and the legendary Ross Coulthart from Sydney, Australia, the star of News Nation. They may say, well, you know, we have a lot of good people. I got news for you. You have Ross. That's what you got. That's all you need. Ross Coulthart, News Nation, live from Sydney, Australia. My friend, welcome to the show.
2: G'day, Walter. I'm so pleased to be able to bring you what I'm bringing you tonight, because one of the things that you and I love doing most of all is infuriating the splenetic debunkers, the people who constantly tell us that there cannot possibly be any evidence of a prior civilization to the one that we're living in right now. And as you and I have discussed with the Midnight Misfits many, many times, Walter, there's a lot of evidence around the world, ancient civilizations, old megalithic buildings that point, including, by the way, the pyramids in Egypt, which I'm coming to, which point to the idea that there is probably prior civilizations before the known human civilization
1: has to be
2: came into existence.
1: Has to be. I didn't mean to interrupt you, but there has to be civilizations before those.
2: So enter Alberto Donini. He's a guy from Italy, an Italian mechanical engineer with the University of Bologna. And he's just published a really interesting report introducing what he calls the relative erosion method, the REM. And the really cool thing is what this suggests about the age of the Giza pyramids. Donini argues that his evidence shows that the Great Pyramid of Khufu, the Great Pyramid of Khafre, they're far older than 2500 BC or 2520 BC. You know, officially, according to establishment archaeology, establishment Egyptology, Zahi Hawassan, all those people, the civilization of this planet really only began about 5,000 years ago, 5,000-6,000 years ago. And so the great Egyptian civilization, they squeeze it into an impossible jigsaw shape to try and make it fit, that essentially everything happened. The pyramids were built around about 2,500 BC, so say 4,500-5,000 years ago. His calculations, Donini's calculations, suggest that the date of these great pyramids is 25,000 years ago.
1: Wow.
2: So he's suggesting that this is a statistical range somewhere between 9,000 to 37,000 years before Christ. And it's quite compelling evidence, Walter. He's basically concluded that an advanced civilization built the two main pyramids, and they already existed in Egypt at least 20,000 BC, and that Khufu, the Egyptian pharaoh, all he did was renovate and claim the existing structure. He was a squatter. Khufu was a squatter. And the thing I love about this theory, Walter, is it actually echoes evidence that we've heard elsewhere from other people who've offered theories about the age of the Sphinx, a guy called Robert Schock. But I'll tell you about this REM method. It looks at weathering. And the original limestone casing on the Giza pyramids was stripped off after an earthquake in about 1300 AD and reused all over Cairo. And he basically takes that removal as having happened on average about 675 years ago. And so he then looks at the surfaces that have been exposed only since the casing was removed, that limestone casing, which is a known age erosion. And then he looks at adjacent surfaces of the same limestone that he assumes have been exposed since the original construction. And by having that as a benchmark, he's been able to measure the pitting and the uniform surface loss at about a dozen points around the base of each pyramid. He's calculated a ratio, and he scaled that known 675-year interval to estimate the total exposure time. And he says it could be as much as 54,000 years ago, but more likely about 30,000 years ago. And needless to say, Walter, he's driven the Egyptologists nuts, because there's one thing that Egyptology will not tolerate, and it's the idea. They've actually called this racist. They slurred poor old Graham Hancock and suggested that he was a white racist because he was suggesting that it wasn't the current Egyptian civilization that was responsible for the pyramids. And nobody's taking away from the fact that this is possibly something that was done by the forebears of the people who now live in Egypt. But whatever, the evidence is beginning to be overwhelming that whatever we're looking at on the Giza Plateau, it's a hell of a lot older than we've led to believe in the past.
1: And Ziggy Hawass, not happy about this news.
2: Oh, Zahi Hawass has gone splenetic about it. The mainstream Egyptologists and geologists say it's methodologically flawed. They claim that erosion rates are not constant. The climate's changed dramatically since the last ice age. Sand cover has come and gone. Limestone quality varies. But bottom line, it's quite a compelling argument. And I think Donini's paper is actually quite a good high-profile piece of alternative dating research that at the very least is required viewing. You know, it's something that should be taken into consideration, especially when, my friend, you look at the theories of Robert Schock, who looked at the Sphinx erosion theory. And I've been lucky enough to go and have a look close up at the Sphinx, and you can see what Mr. Schock talks about. He argues that the Sphinx is far older than 2500 BC, which was during the reign of Khafre. So Schock, who's a geologist at Boston University, he looked at the Sphinx in 1990, and he concluded that the dominant weathering on the Sphinx's body, and especially the walls of its enclosure, the pit from which it's carved, was precipitation-induced. So it's been caused by prolonged rainfall and surface runoff rather than the wind and sand abrasion that you typically get in Egypt's current arid climate. And when you look at when there's been that kind of rainfall, that kind of weathering could only have occurred around about 10,000 to 9,700 before Christ. So we're looking here at least 12,000 years ago, around the time of the last ice age. And some of the things that he says to support this theory are that the Sphinx's head is way too small for its body, which he interprets as later recarving of a more weathered original. The Sphinx has basically been recarved by the people that took it over, probably Khafre again. And there's a lot of seismic work that's been done that suggests that there's far deeper subsurface weathering under the front and sides of the Sphinx enclosure. And so a lot of mainstream Egyptologists dismiss all of this evidence. But the thing that infuriates me as somebody who looks at evidence and says, well, you've got to consider all evidence, there is a rigidity, there's a resistance to even considering the possibility that what we're looking at on the Giza Plateau, the Sphinx, the pyramids, is something that's far older than what we've been told it is, because they've tried to squeeze it into currently known Egyptian civilization, the Egyptian pharaohic civilization. And the evidence is beginning to emerge from Donini, and increasingly there's another scientist, but he's becoming more controversial because he's been challenged in peer review, a guy called Biondi, Fernando Biondi. And he's been doing synthetic aperture radar work on the Giza Plateau, and he thinks there might even be a massive antechamber that was described by the Greek philosopher Herodotus deep under the Giza Plateau. And all of this is being suppressed from public knowledge, the conspiracy theorists charge, because the people of Egyptology and Egyptian science don't want to contemplate the possibility that what we're talking about on the Giza Plateau is far older than the known pharaohic civilization. they're desperate to try and make it all fit into the formula that they've ascribed for themselves, that everything that we're looking at in ancient Egypt was a product of the pharaohs, the known Egyptian civilization, when, frankly, as you and I have discussed many times, it's becoming increasingly more plausible that the more plausible explanation is, as is always the case across this planet, there are civilizations and evidences of civilizations all around this planet that are far more plausibly explained as being tens of thousands of years old, possibly hundreds of thousands, and that there are maybe other civilizations that have come and gone on this planet. And we might be the next one if we don't do something soon to fix up the Middle East.
1: Well, let's not get crazy. This is Ross Coulthard from News Nation, and he just explained that probably, by all logic, the pyramids are much older than Egyptologists would like us to believe. And as you were talking about it, I thought, let's imagine that today, for the first time, the pyramids were discovered, and there was no Ziggy Hawass. And today was the first time the pyramids were discovered. And they brought a granite block out. And they said, this is how they were carved. And they showed us a weak copper tool, string, and a rock. This is how they were carved. We go, get out of here. Don't be ridiculous. And that'd be the end of the conversation. It wouldn't go any further.
2: I love those demonstrations. There are these people that have feebly tried to show the incredible tube cuts that you see
1: right
2: in solid dolomite granite. And when you see this granite up close, Walter, as I have done on numerous occasions now, it's just incredible. It defies explanation with the known tools of the era. The only plausible explanation, frankly, is that there was an advanced civilization many tens of thousands of years ago that built the pyramids and carved that granite and limestone rock in ways that we still can't properly explain.
1: Exactly. So this is Ross Coulthard, News Nation. Name of your show, Ross?
2: Reality Check. You'll find us on YouTube, and you'll also find me on News Nation, the cable news network. Thank you, Walter.
1: Oh, thank you. The legendary Ross Coulthard, News Nation award-winning journalist, has actual facts when it comes to archaeology and alternative history. Not a wacky guy, a brilliant man, and thank you for being on the other side of midnight with Walter Sterling from the Red Apple Audio Networks.
0: The Other Side of Midnight with Walter Sterling. 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
2: Robert Clotworthy is the voice of Ancient Aliens. He also has a $9,000 microphone to do his voiceover work. Many times they have done episodes about the lost city of Atlantis. And today, in the Daily Mail, is a big article. The lost city of Atlantis could be hidden beneath an undisclosed stretch of the Atlantic Ocean, according to a retired Navy admiral. He said he is working with researchers who believe detailed maps of the seabed contain features matching the legendary civilization's ancient descriptions. Now, Robert Clotworthy, on Ancient Aliens, how many times have you discovered Atlantis?
3: Oh, I can't. Once I ran out of fingers and toes, I stopped counting. It's been a lot.
2: How many times do you think your show has covered it about, approximately?
3: Oh, my goodness. I know we did one specifically just about that, but I would say probably at least a half dozen times where it's come up, maybe even more than that.
2: You did one on this story?
3: Oh, sure. Absolutely. Yeah.
2: What's the essence of the story? It said a lost part of the Atlantic Ocean. It's hard to imagine any part of the Atlantic Ocean is lost.
3: Well, actually, the oceans are really undiscovered. We know more about outer space than we do what's happening in the seas. We just can't go down deep enough.
2: It's a great challenge.
3: Yeah.
2: Now, also this week, this month, there's a lot of information about your favorite, the moon, and about the moon of Jupiter. There's a lot of issues about the moons on Jupiter. On the moon, one of the moons on Jupiter, it was discovered and proven there, it is originating an FM radio signal. Now, I could have.
3: Is it easy listening? Is it classic rock?
2: Yeah,
3: which signal is it?
2: You see, Robert, I like you so much that I refrained from telling that joke all week. Like, all week
3: really?
2: I wanted to say, well, is it going to be top 40 or easy listening? I hope it's not jazz. God help me if it's jazz. So I don't know. And they haven't presented what the audio is. We haven't heard the audio. I'm sure it'll just be gobbledygook static. But it's amazing the natural phenomena that these spheres, these planets, these moons are able to generate just by spinning, the plasma sounds, all of that. It's truly amazing.
3: Do you think it's all just natural, or is there some plan behind it? Is there somebody pulling the levers and just kind of playing with us a little bit to get us all spinning around like tops?
2: Well, you, the voice of Ancient Aliens, what do you think?
3: Oh, well, that's my job is to pull the string and let people spin.
2: Well, and you do, sir. Now, what I believe is this. I think that there's in any given universe, in any given galaxy, there may or be one or two planets with intelligent life. And then the issue is, would they bother to come here? We have an interesting imperative. We seem to be hell-bent on getting into space. We seem determined to get off of this planet. And we're assuming everybody else would be determined to get off of their planet. Maybe no. Maybe they're perfectly happy there. And they're like, why? You know, we have water, food. Why would we leave? We may be the only ones with the homing signal to leave. And I believe the reason we have it, in my opinion, is that a gazillion years ago, we lived on Mars. And there was a catastrophic event. As many Martians could escape as possible, and this is the logical place for them to land.
3: Well, it would be the closest place to go, absolutely.
2: Yeah. Water.
3: And, you know, they know that there's been water on Mars. They know that the atmosphere was radically different than it is now. So I would certainly agree with you.
2: The thing that's interesting about Mars is that for over 20 years, we, Earthlings, have had a roving machine going over the surface of that planet. For over 20 years, we've had machines going over the planet. And one of two things, either NASA is insane, or they found stuff and they're not telling us. Because after 20 years of rocks and nothing, many people would say that's enough.
3: I think they know a lot more than they're telling us. And I know this last week I saw an image of just the Martian sky, the horizon at night. It is amazing. You just look at the stars, the different colors. Everything looks like it's so close. So, you know, you got to wonder, there's something's going on there, please.
2: I think that NASA did find things. What I don't understand is, could you please share that with us, Mr. NASA? Could we have some of that information?
3: Yeah, we'll get to that right after they get the dust cloth and clear off the lenses on the F-16 that has the UFO high def images.
2: How remarkable that your iPhone can get better pictures of a UFO than an F-16, a military F-16 with a military scope.
3: Yeah, it makes no sense. And by the way, I love listening to Ross because he was bringing up the arguments as to why multiple civilizations have existed on Earth. All this stuff makes sense. The Earth is 4.5 billion years old. Dinosaurs were around, 250 million years ago? What was happening before that?
2: Right. About
3: a billion plus years. How many civilizations came and went?
2: And people say, well, there's no rock evidence. Let me suggest this. If you ever built or were around people who built a giant sandcastle on an ocean beach, huge, just huge, and then you go eat dinner and you come down the next morning, there is no evidence that that was there.
3: Yeah.
2: It completely gets, one night washes it away completely, and I'm sure civilizations between erosion, weather, atomic attacks, all of that has disappeared. But the thing that makes the most sense to me is the more you explore the pyramids on Ancient Aliens, the more you explore the pyramids, the less likely it is that simple tools built that thing. Absolutely impossible. Just completely impossible.
3: No, it's you know, I've talked to people that their business is building things with stone, and they say how hard it is just to build a pyramid that size, to have it perfectly level, and to have everything match. It's nearly impossible. We couldn't do it now.
2: Right.
3: And to think, like you said, somebody with a piece of string and a banana leaf and a couple of rocks are able to put it together, I don't think so.
2: All right. Now, Robert, do you have any information, any ideas about your shows coming up that we need to know about?
3: Well, they've kind of kept me, for some reason, we're kind of in a little bit of a hiatus right now. I've been working on The Curse of Oak Island the last couple of weeks, but I anticipate going into the studio very, very soon to get to work on the rest of the episodes for season 18 and then the new season that's starting up right away as well. And they've given me a couple of ideas as to what they're going to be doing episodes about. And I think I shared that with you. One of them is the pyramids. We're going to be revisiting that. So I think that's very topical, and that'll be very fascinating because Egypt is an incredible place. There's so much information there. There's so many secrets that need to be revealed. And like Ross was saying, the people that are in charge there don't want that stuff out because I think their livelihood and their egos are too invested in the narrative that is out there right now.
2: Which begs the question, Robert Clotworthy,
3: yeah.
2: Can you bring us up to date on Oak Island?
3: The guys are up there. I've only done 3 episodes. They've got some amazing digs that they're planning. They've also found some pretty fascinating things. I'm not going to give away what they've discovered, but some of these clues, some of these leads that they're following up, I find quite interesting, quite fascinating, and it's confounding as to why in this one little island off the coast of Nova Scotia, all this stuff is happening and has been happening for hundreds of years. It's like Egypt, but you condense it in just a few hundred years in this little tiny island in Nova Scotia. What's going on there?
2: Right.
3: And the guys are committed to discovering what did happen, who created everything that's there, and why. And it's an amazing journey. I'm enjoying it.
2: Well, those guys should be committed. I don't think there's any doubt about that. Now, the other thing, Robert Clark, are there any women on the island this season?
3: Yeah, there are, as a matter of fact. Oh. Yeah. I've not seen the women. I've only seen words where we're talking about the women. In fact, one of the ladies, geologists, found something quite fascinating mm-hmm. on Oak Island that is leading the guys to question a lot of things. And that's all I'm going to say. But yeah, she found something that is really quite astounding.
2: You're telling me a woman has led two guys to question a lot of things. Well, there you go.
3: That sounds like a truism if I ever heard it.
2: Yeah, it sounds like an old Oprah. All right, listen. Robert Clotworthy, our good friend, the voice of Ancient Aliens, the star of the History Channel. I can say it. The star of the History Channel. If you retired or whatever, it would be a serious problem there. So I'm glad you're doing well. I'm glad they like you. It's a tremendous asset to them and to this show. And I am grateful for you, Robert. Thank you very much.
3: Yeah, I've got a medical team with me at all times, keeping me healthy. Thank you.
2: Yes, it's the very least they can do for you, my friend. Thank you. The Other Side of Midnight, Red Apple Audio Networks on WGN in Chicago.

0: Mateus Boom Boom in Hollywood. My God, is it another record-breaking weekend in the theater industry?
1: Well, it was pretty good, Walter. Very pleasant morning to you from California.
0: Sir.
1: And lovely, lovely to be with you. You know, I'm beginning to think it's possible, and only this show made me have this thought, that maybe the pyramids were carved seismically by the kazoos you play on this program. You can use a kazoo to use vibrations to make perfect pyramid blocks. I give you the idea. Try it out. In the burning sands in the late night by the pyramids at Giza. Giza. Anyway, big
0: in my opinion, it's a major distraction that Ziggy Hawass and those other Egyptian experts insist that those blocks were carved with copper tools and ropes and pulleys. Total nonsense. It's a distraction to keep us trying to make that happen. Meanwhile, in their basement, they have laser tools. They have high-speed drills. All the things they found there that they decided we better hide all this because it'll screw up the narrative. These things appear to be, they're dated. Gosh, these are 35,000 years old. They have a language on it we can't recognize. Just put them in a drawer. And one of the things, I've mentioned this to Robert before. I'll mention it to you now because you're stuck on the phone. The fact is that well, there you go. See, I got punished for making a crack about you on the phone. Please share with us the situation in the movie industry, and I will remember from my senior moment what it was I was going to say.
1: Well, sorry. We have Super Spider-Man continues to be arachnoid, and I'm not even speaking English today.
0: No.
1: The spider, which has generated 2,232,609,757. I wouldn't know what to do with that much money.
0: It's a stupid question. Is that, as of now, the highest grossing film ever?
1: No, it is not. And I can't tell you what it has eclipsed, but I think the aggregate total of some films, some classic films, even Gone with the Wind, if you adjust for inflation, still are pulling out ahead, if adjusted for inflation. But certainly since COVID, and certainly since just before COVID. So this one seems to be eclipsing all of the other superhero movies, and it's really spectacular. And it's a fun movie, and it's got a great cast. And the two most popular kids in the movie industry right now, Zendaya and her husband. So.
0: Yeah.
1: Young Tom. So that's the big movie news there from Spider-Man. Insidious Out of the Further has made $32 million total. The Odyssey is finally closing in some theaters, but it's gone away since it opened with $547 million just in the United States and Canada alone. The Paw Patrol movie, the Dino movie, it's called Paw Patrol the Dino Movie, $38 million. And The End of Oak Street, the movie with dinosaurs, maybe they made the pyramids, have totaled $40 million so far. So those are the box office numbers in this last week.
0: It's amazing how this has turned around. Now, is Supergirl still open?
1: No, it's no longer playing in theaters anywhere.
0: Very, very sad.
1: Soon it'll be playing. You'll watch it over and over, and you'll send notes to the guy who wrote the script and say, this is what you need to do. Because we need to see her again. And so let's just look forward to some better vehicle for her, although she was great in it, and that was the only great thing in it.
0: I believe that Millie Alcock has survived this. I believe I haven't seen one word in anything that blamed her for that movie.
1: I'm glad, because she deserves to do wonderful and great things.
0: And she was already in a very successful miniseries. She was in Sirens, and that was well-regarded, surrounded by a big deal, beloved Hollywood cast. I believe there's great hope for Millie, certainly in radio, and I'd be happy to help her.
1: And another girl you'd like to help, you gave me the wrong name of last week. You insisted the comedian's name was Christina Molinari, but it's Marinari, Mariani. Christina Mariani, is that the comedian you wanted to find a contact for in order to have her on your show?
0: Yes.
1: Yeah, well, she's funny. Well, the guy's name that you need to talk to is Zach Waxenberg in Beverly Hills.
0: What?
1: But, yes, I hope I get over it. I have some tissue, though.
0: Terrible.
1: And I will try and send you his information.
0: He's her agent?
1: Yeah, well, he's handling all of her stuff that isn't publicity or road management as she goes from city to city, because she's embarking now on a big tour to come to California.
0: Tour.
1: She'll be going to New York soon. So, but the name of the guy, I was told, is Mr. Zach Waxenberg, which is easy for you to say.
2: Hi. I was really nervous, so I had a few drinks, and then I drove here. And I don't know why they say your reaction times are slower when you drive drunk, because I hit those kids just fine.
0: I love her. I absolutely love her. She's funny as hell, different level, and in terms of her relationship with promotion, radio, being on, she's right below. She's like right below the top of the list of comedians. She's doing a world tour, but at small venues. I'm like, I know where she's playing. In New York, she's playing at the Gramercy Theater. I know all of those places. We can help her fill them up. And what was that guy's name again? Dr. Potato Head? What?
1: Waxenberg. He's with a company called Three Arts Entertainment.
0: Yeah. I sent him three notes when you said Three Arts. Now I know who it is. I've sent her manager and her agent, both of whom are there, and apparently they are Three Arts Entertainment. And yes, of course. So I sent them both emails, and again, it's a mystery to me. I modestly identified the show and where we are, and that I even said, I can fill up the Gramercy Theater for you. Let her come on this show, and I'll fill that up, and we will.
1: And there's another fellow, Andrew Russell, but I think you tried him, too.
0: I don't get it. It's so weird. Here's a good example.
3: When's the last time you were in love?
2: I don't know, a year ago, maybe.
4: Oh, sweet.
2: A few months ago, I don't know, yeah.
3: Why'd you guys break up?
2: We had different values. Like, I valued honesty, and he didn't.
3: What did he value?
2: Other girls.
0: Now, how can you not love that?
1: See? Yeah, well, it's fun. She gets to she goes right for the funny bone. Why not? Anyway, we'll see if we can find more information on her so that you can have her on the program and help her sell out that theater so more people can learn about her, because she's actually quite funny. You know how to spot talent, Walter. You're famous for it.
0: That's why you're on the show.
1: Thank you.
0: No, I had a question for you, because you said something really important just now, and I actually have to get out a pencil. all right. Now, tell me her last name again.
1: Oh, it is Christina, of course. We've got that part. And it's Mariani, M-A-R-I-A-N-I, Mariani.
0: I see. You know, I did have that in my head, and I kept pronouncing it wrong. Thank you for clearing that up. I appreciate it. Now, do you remember the Ken Barry Good Time Show?
1: Vaguely.
0: All right. For some reason, this morning in the shower, I was thinking, you know, what happened to summer replacement TV shows? What happened to the second string of talent doing summer replacement TV shows? The Ken Berry Good Time Hour, that came to mind. And then the John Davidson Good Time Hour and the Carpenters Good Time Hour. And the who did Afternoon Delight, that song? Right. They had a Good Time Hour, and they had a cast comedian on it, the people who did Afternoon Delight. They had a cast comedian on it on every episode, and that was David Letterman.
1: Oh. Well, he went somewhere.
0: He went somewhere. But Ken Barry.
5: Hi, I'm Ken Barry. Welcome to WOW.
0: The WOW Hour.
1: Well, you know, Ken Barry was a triple threat. I mean, he could dance, he could sing.
5: Ken Barry's WOW Show. With Laura Lacey. Billy Van. Terry Dodd.
0: Steve Martin.
5: Don Lane. Cheryl Stoppelmore. Carl Gottlieb. the new Seekers. Barbara Joyce. And starring Ken Barry.
0: We don't have shows like that anymore.
1: No,
0: Steve Martin was his in-house weekly comedian.
1: What about No Guy Marks? Anyway, it just reminds me so much of the wonderful variety programs, which of course stemmed straight from vaudeville. When vaudeville went out in theaters because movies went in, they went to TV, and we had some of the great shows of all time. Your Show of Shows, all of that great talent for Woody Allen, for Mel Brooks, Sid Caesar. And this was the end of that wonderful era, and there just isn't show business like that anymore. And it's a shame because it's great fun. But we have YouTube. We can relive those moments.
0: Television programming execs will tell you that the hardest thing in the world was to launch a variety show because it was total gamble. It was purely based on really eccentric chemistry with a group of people who didn't know each other, and then we didn't know them. It was a real trick to make any of them work, and they all had the fantasy because they all knew that one of the things about a successful variety show is they never end. Think of the Carol Burnett show. It just went on forever. Thank you, sir. Do you have any other news for us? Anything? Oh, yeah. So what should we go see this weekend?
1: Well, there's a couple of films that are out, but I had a very busy week and actually did not see the movies that are out. One is called Finding Emily, which is a lovesick musician who is given the wrong number for his dream girl. Then he teams up with a driven psychology student to find her. It's not that exciting, and it doesn't have a major star. Well, I mean, Spike Fern is not what I would consider a major star. Minnie Driver's in there in a character part. But the other one that actually has major stars is a movie called The Dog Stars, which is another post-apocalyptic world where a virus wipes out humanity, and people dealing with it are Jacob Elordi, Margaret Qualley, who we like a lot,
0: yes,
1: Josh Brolin, Guy Pearce, and Allison Janney, Benedict Wong. So there's some good people in it.

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1: IASBOMBAL'S, Hollywood, just like the city, Matthias Bumbals, Hollywood.
2: Walter Sterling, thank you very much, Matthias. It's exciting to have an all-night radio show that works and performs like an all-night radio show. I was talking to somebody in a suit today, and I said to him, exactly, do you listen to the show? Yes. And what do you like about the show? It's very professional. Yeah, but what do you like about the show? The content. And I'm going through this, and I'm looking at the ceiling. And never once did he say, I like your updates on Love Island.
3: Making it clear that the rumor that said she was escorted out of the reunion is not true. They still have a few days before the reunion airs, but Trinity and Kata sat down where they answered a bunch of questions, and there were a few things they had to say about the reunion. The rumor that she addressed came from a tweet where somebody said that one of their friends went to the reunion and that Trinity had to be escorted out. Well, this is what she had to say about that.
4: Mine would definitely be that I got escorted out from the reunion and I got into an altercation. I don't know if I could say that, but I'm going to clear that up because I don't like my character being played with. That never happened. Never got in a physical fight. Never got escorted out. I was barely even talking after the reunion.
5: I know, right?
4: So no, that never happened. Whoever started that rumor, curse you. You're not right. That's trifling.
5: They thought they knew something.
4: And I thought y'all signed NDAs. I'm confused.
5: They thought they knew something.
4: They don't. No. They thought they had tea. Y'all drinking piss.
3: They also had a message for their cast members saying that if they didn't get to address something at the reunion, it's time to let it go and not drag it out.
6: Well, a lot of things cleared up.
4: Oh, yeah.
5: Yeah, I think the reunion, yeah, cleared a lot of things up.
4: I think it cleared up a lot. It cleared up a lot of miscommunication, a lot of false narratives. And I feel like if anything didn't get clarified from that day, leave it alone, girl. You had your time. You had a chance. We ain't dragging it.
5: I think the same way. I think it was needed for some of us.
4: For sure.
5: Yeah, it was needed for some of us, and we got what we wanted to get out.
4: I think so.
5: Yeah.
4: And honestly, if you didn't, then...
5: That's a you problem.
4: That is.
3: Trinity did say she was pretty quiet for most of the reunion and also asked fans not to attack her other cast members because at the end of the day, they are all human, but I'm just really excited to finally get to watch.
2: All right. There is the report on the Love Island reunion for this season. Season 9 has been approved. 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
11: Get your boots on, folks. Music City's throwing quite the party celebrating 250 years of America in true Nashville style. Founded in 1779 as a humble fort on the Cumberland River, this town's come a long way. 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Well, the food, Nashville hot chicken, warm biscuits, and a classic meat and three plates. Nashville, 250 years of history, served up with a side of twang. 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I'm Yana Derillis for the Worldwide News Network.
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9: The Other Side of Midnight with Walter Sterling.
10: Detective McFerrari on the other side of midnight.
11: Hey, Walter. On tonight's episode of Confessions of a Retired Detective, I'd like to tell a story about an NYPD detective who tried to double dip on his pension loan. So one of the perks of being a member of the New York City Police Department is you're putting money away for your pension and the city matches it. And over time, they have a program where you can take out a pension loan. You can take out $5,000, $10,000, whatever it is, with the understanding that you're going to pay it back with interest. So you're paying yourself back essentially with interest. And NYPD members do it take these pension loans for a variety of things. The fiscal responsible ones will take that money out for kids' braces, college tuition, money, a down payment on a house. And then you got the other ones that'll buy a new car every couple of years or jet skis. And then they wonder why there's a shortage in their pension. I remember just before I retired, I went down to the pension section to see what my numbers would be. And I had a little bit of a shortage because I had taken out a small pension loan years earlier. And the woman said, "Oh, no, don't worry about that." She goes, "You'll just have a shortage in your pension." I said, no, that's okay. And I wrote her a check. So there was an NYPD detective that took out a pension loan for $5,000 because he had the intention of renovating his basement, making a finished basement like a man cave. He was going to put in a bar and granite countertop, the whole nine yards. So he puts in for a pension loan, and a month later, he gets a check in the mail for $5,000 with instructions that X amount of dollars is going to be taken out of his check. He's like, "Oh, this is great." So he goes and calls a contractor. He starts putting the man cave together, and he's all happy the way it came out. Well, a month later, he gets a second check for $5,000. So he winds up depositing the check and doesn't say anything about it. And bank error in your favor rarely works. And what winds up happening is the pension section calls up and tells him, "Hey, we sent you an extra check in error. We want our money back." So he tries denying it. And they says, "Well, we have two canceled checks with your name on it." So what he does is he blames his wife for the accounting error. Now, in the early 90s, when cable boxes were the rage in New York City's five boroughs, a lot of cops and civil service workers would get their hands on the illegal black boxes, which they would install with their regular cable package, and that enabled them to watch premium movies and the latest Mike Tyson fight. The problem was the cable companies got wise to it and sent out that magic bullet and zapped the box. So what cops would do is they would put their wife's name on the account, so if they got arrested for a misdemeanor, the wife would pay the penalty, a small fine, and the husband wouldn't lose his job. So what wound up happening is this detective had to pay the loan back, and he's lucky that the pension section didn't want to press charges. For more behind-the-scenes NYPD stories, be sure to check out my new book, NYPD, Behind the Blue Wall of Silence, available on Amazon. I'm retired detective turned author Vic Ferrari with Walter Sterling on the other side of midnight.
10: 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Walter Sterling, the other side of midnight.
12: 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Margot Katsimatidis, the bride of John Katsimatidis, had surgery recently.

0: on her leg. She fell down. I hope she's recovering. Care very much about her. A terrific, a great lady. That's what my mother would say. She's a great lady. And but the reason we miss her is she has made our snack room to the next level. The place where we take a break and you grab some food. Well, at most radio companies, they charge you. They have ridiculous amounts of money. And worse than that, they have security. If you try to jimmy, you know, the vending machine, there's a security camera, and then HR will meet with you in a day or two and have a long conversation. There have been people, not in radio, but at other industries, that have been fired for, like, stealing a dime of Fruit Loops. But here at the Red Apple Audio Networks, not only are there world-class snacks, thanks to Margo Katsimatidis, there are it changes. It evolves. The snacks evolve to a higher level, to better and better snacks. We're now at Tasty Cakes. Now, you realize to be able to go in and grab Tasty Cakes, next level. Next level. And Marco Katsimatidis is also largely responsible for planning and executing and making our September 11th very special event very special. And coming up, you and I will hear about that and hear about it in more detail. I will be there because I lost two of my best friends on September 11th. And every year it's hard. And every year I do something to respect them and to show my appreciation for what they did. And this year I'm going to the Red Apple special event in Manhattan that celebrates it, salutes it, brings out some of the finest American patriot entertainment. And I'll have more information about that for you in 15 minutes, okay? Good. Walter Sterling, The Other Side of Midnight. How much time I got there, Matt? 10 seconds. Oh, my God. You know, I've sold more products in 10 seconds than most car dealers. Red Apple Audio Networks. Beep, beep.
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2: In the hands of the jury, I'm Sue Guzman, Fox News. Jury deliberation set to resume this morning in the murder trial of Lindsay Clancy in Massachusetts.
3: This jury must now decide, is Lindsay Clancy criminally responsible for killing her three children, Cora, Dawson, and Callan? Specifically, did the prosecution prove beyond a reasonable doubt that she had the substantial capacity to understand the killings were wrong and to control her actions? During closing arguments today, her defense attorney showed photos of Lindsay and her children, arguing she was a loving mother and suffered a postpartum psychotic break proved by her serious suicide attempt. He said Clancy begged for help but was instead turned away, over-medicated, and misdiagnosed.
2: Clancy faces life in prison without the possibility of parole if convicted of first-degree murder. The United States says about 90 U.S. citizens remain unaccounted for following catastrophic flash flooding that hit a border area of China and Nepal, leaving at least 469 people dead. President Trump yesterday offering Nepal support.
4: We are sending aid, and we've spoken to the leadership, and we let them know anything they want we'll have.
2: More from Fox's Jeff Paul.
5: As rescue crews work around the clock to find any survivors in Nepal, there's real concern more flooding could be right around the corner. Nepal's disaster authority warning a lake that formed from a block river could soon burst. And in China, at another lake, officials there are warning the equivalent to roughly 1,200 Olympic-sized swimming pools of water are expected to flow into the lake in the coming days. Now, with so many still missing, there are fears the death toll will only keep rising. Rescue crews have reportedly found bodies hundreds of miles downstream.
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1: Ladies and gentlemen, it's time for you, 800-848-9222. As we go to Atlantic City, one of the final performances of the amazing OJs. You ready? You got your kazoo? Let's go. It's Friday morning. I hope you've taken off.

right. Good evening, Bill White, Kelly M., Keith M., Midnight Misfits All, Wyatt Sharp, Sophia A., Susan Anderson, Barry Glick, Bill Buchanan. All right, everybody, it's the freaking OJ.

0: The amazing OJs live in Atlantic City. My gosh, that's how rock and roll is supposed to sound. Don't you feel that way? You and I are together on a Friday morning for the great shift, the first shift. It's just us. It's just us. Starting up the FedEx trucks, working at the airport, the lower level of the post office. We're the ones who keep it going. If you and I weren't here right now, what would happen when they came in? When they come in the morning? When they come in, what would it look like? It would look like it did when they left. And they'd be very depressed because they'd see all the paper cups. They would see all the piles of paper. The newspapers that were supposed to have disappeared are still there. They would see pet from their damn dog that they brought in. I don't want to hear about dogs. Walter Sterling is a cat person. One, two, three cats. Now I have three cats. All rescue cats. I rescued them from a life of boredom. They live with us, eccentric kooks. And cats are great because they can't lie to you. They don't like you. They can't hide it. They like you. They won't go away. That's the challenge of cats, but that's how you and I are. This is also true of introverts. Introverts cannot pretend to be your friend. If you know someone who's truly an introvert and you believe that they do like you, I got news for you. They do like you.
1: Hey, we're going to a party on Friday. You want to come?
2: I can't. I have plans on Saturday.
1: But the party's Friday night.
2: I know, but I can't do two things back to back on the same weekend. So no.
3: Hey, I called you yesterday.
2: Yeah, I saw that. Twice, actually, you called. Watched it ring.
3: Sorry, I don't mean to bother you, but...
2: So maybe don't. Have a good day.
3: Hey, we're going out to lunch today. You want to come?
2: I don't. Thanks, though. Have fun. Welcome.
3: So what's next on the agenda?
2: I think we're done here. I think we should go home, and I'm going to do the same. See you later.
0: That's an introvert. That's who you and I are. Do you have flat feet? Me too. Left-handed, 10% of America is left-handed. They have done an amazing study. And the study, for decades, it was believed that right-handed people are controlled by the left side of their brain, the left hemisphere. And then left-handed people are controlled by the right hemisphere. Ladies and gentlemen, Midnight Misfits, that is not true. The left-handed people are controlled by their entire brain. Their entire brain, your entire brain is tapped into your left hand. That is the reason for the creativity. It's because we see more options than right-handed people. We are aware of more possibilities than right-handed people. What do right-handed people do to left-handed people? Right-handed people make them fill out forms. They expect us to fill out forms. I don't want to fill out any of your forms. That's not what I'm here for. I'm here to be creative. I'm here to be disorganized. Again, science has proven that if you have a very messy desk, if you got a lot of piles of crap all around you don't know what to do with, you have just a very small area on your desk in which you work, well, you know what that means? You're very intelligent. Einstein was left-handed. Steve Jobs was left-handed. The list of incredibly intelligent, famous people that are left-handed, it'll blow you away. Just amazing. You and I should talk about this and many other things. I have spent 2 days considering how you and I are going to talk about Dolly Parton. And because she was a multi-layered, interesting person, because of her appearance, the world was interested in her. She shows up somewhere, they're going to listen to her. Her politics, never really clear. And then that woman, dressed like that, appearing like that, starred in a number of films as a hardcore feminist, right? She was a woman's rights advocate on and off the screen. Well, that was interesting. She was able to make hits, two types, like Taylor Swift, pop hits, and country hits. Here you come again. And she was accepted by both communities. Knowing a little bit about the country community, and maybe you do too, there's no more organized, polite, professional group of fans than country fans. You do something for a country fan, you'll get a handwritten thank you letter. If I did something for a classic rock fan, I'd get a used joint and a roach clip in the mail, and they'd write a note saying, I'm sorry, I didn't mean to send this to you. Classic rock people, they were the ones who were stoned on the other side of the gym while you were on this side of the gym drunk. That's how it pretty much worked. But Dolly,
4: here you come again,
0: was accepted by all sides of the gym, respected by all sides. She made astonishing pop hits, Islands in the Stream, with Kenny Rogers. Number one song for months on adult contemporary and top 40 stations. That's quite a talent. In Tennessee, the home of Graceland, Dollywood far outgrosses Graceland, by far the number one attraction in the state of Tennessee. Billions of dollars in the state of Tennessee go to Dollywood. Very little went to Graceland. To this day, very little goes to Graceland.
4: Here you come again.
0: Dolly Parton, how do you feel about her? How do you feel her contributions were? And did she do anything that you questioned, that you weren't sure about? Do you think that there was a relationship there with Burt Reynolds? She said, no. Well, how do you feel about all of that? Therapy time, a time to share it, because probably your husband doesn't want to hear about it, but I do. 800-848-9222, 800-848-9222. And then the official cause of death was announced yesterday. It was sad. She was in the hospital for 3 or 4 weeks before she died. She had a very short round of cancer treatments and cancer diagnosis. She did not suffer, and she led the life that she wanted. She was surrounded by the people who loved her when she died and led an exemplary life. You sit back and you think about Dolly Parton's life. Hit movies, hit songs, hit books, hit television, whatever she did, it worked. And one of the things that she had, which is something that I've noticed of all big celebrities have the same interesting gift. The ones who fail don't have this gift. The interesting gift is she knew who she was, and she knew the limit. She knew the fence around what she could do and what not to do. She did not step into areas where she wasn't sure she could be successful. She wasn't sure we would accept her. She only stayed in the enormous areas in which she was successful. She stayed with that. Let's talk about Dolly Parton. 800-848-9222, 800-848-9222. The other side of midnight. John in Colorado. John, welcome to the other side of midnight. Hi, John.
5: Hey, Walter, I heard you talking about Mars earlier, and
0: yes.
5: Dolly Parton was a genius and really worked hard, and she was great. But I wanted to mention Mars has no magnetic field. It never did, and it never will. And a planet, if it doesn't have a magnetic field, you can't hold an atmosphere in place. You need a magnetic field to hold the atmosphere in place.
0: And, so John, you never think Mars had a magnetic field? We know that?
5: No, it never did. That's what they say. I mean, you know, from what I've read about it. But it has no magnetic field. You can't create one. And, you know, NASA said that, you know, people can't terraform Mars. There's no way to hold a atmosphere in place. You can read about it or think, you know, check it out. But I don't think anybody ever lived on Mars. I mean,
0: I'm stumped.
5: Had an atmosphere.
0: Then I'm stumped as to why are we exploring it for 20 years? What is the point? We can't terraform
5: it.
0: Well,
5: they could always send robots up there. There might be minerals or some kind of stuff they could find there that they could use and bring back. But it's so far away. I mean,
0: yeah.
5: I think we should terraform the Middle East, you know, or the desert out there in Pennsylvania.
0: There you go. There you go, John. Absolutely. The desert in Pennsylvania. Walter Sterling, The Other Side of Midnight. You and I can talk about Dolly Parton, 800-848-9222. How do you feel about her passing and what she achieved? Walter Sterling, good evening. Hey, wait, listen. I'll tell you something really spooky. Your car can be a spy. Here's a true study proving it. A guy's car insurance jumped over 20%, but he had no accidents, no tickets. So he started digging to find out who reported him. It was his own car. Every heartbreak, every first merge, every late night taco run, his automaker logged it all. His auto logged it and then sold it to a data broker. 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He requested the file. Hundreds of pages, this file. 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
6: The Other Side of Midnight with Walter Sterling. This is Moving America. Here's Jake Novak.
7: Waiting for the next generation of the beloved Jeep Cherokee? Well, you'll have to wait a little longer. Jeep Chrysler Dodge parent Stellantis has announced that its idled factory in Belvidere, Illinois, will now restart production in 2028 instead of 2027. The delay isn't because of any perceived lack of demand for the Cherokee, but it's because Stellantis feels it needs to increase its total investments in retooling the plant from $600 million to $800 million. That expensive retooling is expected to make the Belvidere plant the home to the new Cherokee and the Jeep Compass. All of this retooling means that the new Cherokee won't be for sale until 2029. The current 2026 Jeep Cherokee has been selling reasonably well, with about 2,500 units sold through the end of July. Compact SUVs are super popular, so you can bet Jeep won't stop trying new approaches to keep the Cherokee looking fresh on the dealership lots. I'm Jake Novak.
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2: You and I, let's talk about Dolly Parton's passing and how it made you feel and if she contributed anything to your life. I'd like to know that. What Dolly did for me was she made it clear that as an entertainer, you can do many things as long as you're true to yourself. And most of them are not. Most of them reveal parts of themselves that pretty much reveal they're great big phonies. We never felt that Dolly was a great big phony. That is a win right there. 800-848-9222 in Chicago on WGN with Carol. Hi, Carol. Welcome to The Other Side of Midnight.
3: Hello there. Thank you. Yes. Well, first of all, my entire life, and I'm 71, anytime I saw or heard Dolly, I smiled. And who hasn't? How could you not smile? And the day I was listening to WGN, and they came out with breaking news, and I was frozen, dumbfounded. I just couldn't believe it at all, and I just sat very still listening, and I had heartbreak, but I didn't know how to express it. And I just thought, God bless you, my girl. Thank you for everything that you have done. And more so for everything that she has done, other than give us smiles, has been to keep on giving smiles. And, you know, there's been a few things on Facebook and so forth about making 925 Dolly Parton Day, because it's 925. And I thought, well, that's kind of cute. Maybe, just like the force be with you.
2: Wait. I didn't realize that. I didn't realize that. Say that again.
3: There's talk on Facebook about making 9
2: oh my gosh.
3: 25 Dolly Parton
2: Day. Oh my gosh. Oh my gosh.
3: 9 to 5.
2: It has to be. It has to be.
3: I gave it a heart and I says, okay, I'm with it. I'll do it, you know. So there you go. And there are no other words. She's just a marvelous, marvelous piece of American history now. Unfortunately, she's history now. But a beautiful piece of it, just a beautiful piece of it.
2: And thank you, Carol.
3: We will move forward and move on and keep her up.
2: Thank you.
4: Here you come again.
2: Do you realize that the next hurricane is scheduled to be named Dolly? That's the next hurricane that's scheduled, Dolly. And then, as you say, she passed away on 925. That's amazing. That is a powerful woman. 800-848-9222 with Walter Sterling and Steve in New Jersey. Welcome to The Other Side of Midnight. Hi, Steve.
5: Mr. Sterling, thank you always for a wonderful and interesting conversation on these long overnights. I drive a lot at night, and it's always great to hear your voice and hear
2: it
5: all
2: is,
5: the

0: both the subjects that you deal
1: with.
0: It
1: is great to hear from a person who drives for a living and drives all night, and with the hundreds of choices you have, you choose this show. That is the ultimate compliment. And for God's sake, sales department, do you hear that? All right, Steve, what would you like to share?
0: So, starting in the late 80s, my family and I would go down to what used to be Silver Dollar City, which then became Dollywood. And when she took that place over, this is one of the poorest parts of the country, you know, Appalachia, and there were no jobs there. And she did so much for the people in that community. I mean, she built the hospitals. She made the jobs happen. You know, it was always, always amazing to see the growth of the area. And she cared about the people there. And, you know, the love that she projected for the people. And it wasn't just a handout. It was she gave them jobs.
1: Right.
0: So they could, you know, so they could raise themselves up. But that whole area, having seen, witnessed a transformation over the last, I guess, 36 years or so, has been just remarkable what the force of one person could do.
1: There you go, Steve. And it's a good reminder to you and me that there are positive things we can do regardless of what we do, how much money we have. There's always the ability to make a positive contribution, Steve. And thank you for listening in the truck. I appreciate that. 800-848-9222. 800-848-9222. Coming up, we're going to talk to Dr. Linda Salvin, who has amazing information and an amazing point of view for us about a terrifying initiative of all places, the United Nations. Now, I'm looking at a fascinating screen, gentlemen. Is there anything you want me to do there? Or should I talk to Dr. Salvin? That's what I'm going to do. Dr. Salvin, welcome to the other side of midnight. Thank you very much for being on a giant radio show and not some pretend silly little show.
2: Good evening. Good morning. How are you, Walter? Thank you for having me back. What can I help you with tonight?
1: Project,
2: what about the UN?
1: Project 21.
2: Yeah.
1: Share with us about Project 21, which I'm haunted by. Usually when I talk about a conspiracy theory or I talk about a mystery, I sort of know the end and I sort of know what the deal is. But Project 21, their goal is terrifying. Maybe you could sum what that up is. Some and their strategy.
2: I'm not really involved with that.
1: No, I know. Stop. Do you know about it?
2: No, I really don't, because I'm involved with the water and.
1: No. Stop. You're making me look bad. I thought you knew about this, and it wasn't. You got to let me talk, because not because of your association with the UN. But just because this is an area of life that you're interested in, these conspiracies and these mysteries, that's why.
2: But that's not one that I dive into. I went down a different rabbit hole this week with Dolly because I happen to know three people that work with her.
1: Okay. I don't care who you know. Please let me talk, and then I shut up and let you talk. That's how it works.
2: Okay.
1: It's very simple. Now, Dr. Salvin, who has an astonishing resume and many rabbit holes, is going to share with us her information and her suspicions about Dolly Parton. Of course, totally appropriate. Glad you're going to share about that. Go right ahead.
2: Well, first of all, she was extremely spiritual, which is why everybody loved her. She was humble. That's what made her so unique, and that's what made her so lovable. Wherever she was, she made everybody smile. The butterflies of transformation, and my whole thing's been about butterflies as a wink for God. I post them all the time and have on for 30-some-odd years on my show, so I always identified with her over the years with that. But when I was a kid, I'm 72 years old, so I grew up listening to her, and she played auto harp.
1: What prayer do I have to do? Because the last caller who was on did the same thing. 28-year-olds do not call in and announce their age. 35-year-olds do not call in and announce their age. Has nothing to do with what you want to share. The minute people hit 60, they feel the need to call radio shows and announce that they're over 60. don't do it. Why would you do that? Why would you announce that? You talk, well, we don't want age discrimination. Why volunteer for age discrimination?
2: I think it gives us the clout of our experience.
1: No. It does not. When you were 35, did you pay more attention to a 72-year-old or to an 18-year-old?
2: No. 18-year-old.
1: Okay, so I'll be quiet now, but that's my point.
2: Okay. Well, I just remember growing up, she played auto harp. I learned auto harp as a child. I played guitar. She played banjo. She played every instrument known. I mean, she was brilliant. She was brilliant, plus her acting, plus the writing. And we know that she wrote 3,000 songs. And their claim to fame, of course, is I'll Always Love You, and how she denied Elvis singing the song because she held on to the publishing. And yet when Whitney Houston sang the song and she made $10, $20 million off the publishing because she was a business person on top of it, she was brilliant. And the clothing, and she sparkled. She loved life. She loved people. And her claim to fame was to be of service to people on the planet. However, I do know one of her assistants. My best friend knows the family. She was on dialysis. She did have kidney failure, and the last couple of weeks was the worst, which is where she passed away this week because of the kidney failure, which is what they're not really talking about, but she was on dialysis. She did post a few days before she died that her angel wings were starting to, her butterfly wings were starting to not flap as much. But when I get into conspiracies, I did. The other side of the coin to all this, which has really freaked me out, Walter, is, this is going to upset a lot of your listeners, one, there are posts online that show where Dolly was really male as a child and transitioned early. Her uncle, who was a Freemason, groomed her to go into the entertainment industry to build her into what she became. In order to get to the highest ranks of fame and fortune, as we know, supposedly, and we've talked about this before, is the Illuminati. And the higher you go, the more you sacrifice, or some of the rituals, the more you get involved, the higher they go. Miley Cyrus is her goddaughter. They also discovered that they're seventh cousins by blood. That's been proven. Dolly died on Billy Cyrus's birthday, and at the time that Miley wants to release another song. So a lot of it seems to be sacrificial. And this is the part that's gotten me horribly upset. But Justin Bieber is talking about, even though she's got the coffin being put next to Carl in the mortuary, so she can be next to her husband of 60 plus years, because she went downhill after he died. She took care of him, and of course the grief took everything out of her, yet she stayed strong out there. But supposedly there's ritual where they have to consume the body. I mean, there's some ugly stories going on out there.
1: Say that
2: which
1: again.
2: That's the conspiracy.
1: Yeah, no, Dr. Salvin.
2: Eating the body.
1: No, slow down. And tell us that part again, because that's shocking.
2: It is shocking. It's disgusting. Justin Bieber has been, there's a tape going on a couple of sites, because he's become very vocal with the Illuminati and discussing some of the celebrities out there as to what they do in their sacrificial behavior, I guess, to stay at the level of fame and fortune that they achieve and obtain. And some of it's so disgusting, I don't even want to discuss it on the air, but apparently Miley has to take the body from the coffin and serve it to a certain group of people, and they're supposed to feast on it. It's part of the sacrifice in order for Miley to go higher. It's this whole story. It's out there. You can research it yourself. It's not a...
1: Well, I'm not going to research it myself. I have you.
2: You don't want to.
1: No, I have you. That's why you're here to share with us this information. Now, let's stop a second. Stop, stop, stop. We're not in a hurry. It's all night.
2: Okay.
1: you're saying that because of her association with certain organizations such as the Illuminati, because of her creepy uncle, and she was groomed for this, and her goddaughter is Miley Cyrus. The deal is that once she died, Miley's responsibility to get to the next level in the Illuminati is to serve up Aunt Dolly. And now, what is the next level? Why would Miley do that? What would she receive? Not just, well, now I'm in the next level. It's not a video game. What would she receive in the next level of Illuminati life?
2: More hits. Just like Wrecking Ball, there was a sacrifice in order to have Wrecking Ball become a number one hit. She had a sacrifice. That's a lot of what I hear, like with a lot of the celebs out there, to get to that Grammy level, to get to that number one level, the more they give up, the more they achieve, whether it's fame, fortune, the money, the luxuries, the cars, the trips, whatever. It's all part of the give and take. Okay, we'll give you this if you sacrifice that. I'm not in that world, so I don't know. I don't want that world. But it's the I've talked to people who have been offered, and they've said no. And I know celebrities that got right up to it and walked away from it. So I know that it must be real from the people I've spoken to that were at the teetering edge of temptation. A lot of people think the fame and fortune is the answer to life because it's so alluring. But at the end of the day, you still go home. And all the awards and all the accolades and all the applause don't mean anything when you got to still pay bills and wash dishes. So whatever she had to do, she worked really hard. And she was on the road all the time. And she still loved Carl. She had a beautiful life. But now I'm reading the other side, the dark side, on the conspiracy side, and it just turns my stomach and it blows out the image of the fantasy.
1: Can you give us some examples of what blew out the image for you?
2: Yeah, here I idolized a beautiful singer-songwriter, actress, performer, gifted, beautiful person that danced and sang like with Kenny Rogers, and I knew people that worked for
1: but
2: her
1: give me that's nice, but give me examples of what blew that image for you.
2: When I heard about the Illuminati, when I heard that she may have been a boy as a child and then they had her transition, had him transition to a female and created this Dolly Parton.
1: And after that happened and she became an adult, what are some of the things that blew the image for you after she was 18?
2: I look at it like, what? Because I have this image of like who this person is. All this is just coming to me these last 4 days.
1: Right.
2: I never knew any of this. So I'm like, my whole fantasy or my whole perception or my whole, I mean, the music is one thing. The lyrics is one thing, the music. But to think of the human or the machine or the marketing or the packaging, how it looks out there, just like a show. When you're doing a radio show, people fall in love with Walter Sterling, and some people don't realize it's still entertainment. It's still scripted. It's your voice. Some people, some women are going to fall for you, Walter, and then they don't realize you're married and you have a family and it's a voice. You're doing your job.
1: Why'd you tell them that?
2: Oh, gosh. I'm sorry.
1: Why did you have to tell them that? Maybe I'm married. Maybe not. Maybe I have a family. Maybe not. Wait, you mean this voice has power with women? That never happened.
2: Gotcha.
1: That's never happened.
2: Not.
1: Now, listen, Dr. Linda Salvin, a great friend of this show, delivering us astonishing information about Dolly Parton and about her life. Now, you mentioned Justin Bieber. What has to do with Justin?
2: Oh, man, there's a website that's on Instagram that I've been following about 6 or 7 months since I discovered it. And this person posts a lot of celebrity news about different celebrities in the entertainment industry. And he features a lot of cuts that Bieber's talking about, because apparently where the music industry tried to quiet Bieber years ago. He has broken free, so now he tells the truth about various celebrities. I don't want to start dropping names, but this week it was about Dolly. And that's how I learned about what he said about what's supposed to happen in this ritual with the family and the group and Miley and the whole thing, to the point I sent it to a few people and I've just been stunned, like, what? And I tried to see, is this AI? Is this real? No, it seems to be.
1: Well, what are some of the things that Justin has said?
2: Besides this? Well,
1: you didn't tell me anything. You just said, she's involved with the Illuminati. I don't know what that is.
2: Well, the Illuminati is supposed to be like the top of the world that controls everybody, and the entertainment and political world, and that it can be sacrificial where they actually have cannibalism, and that's what
1: Wait. You keep skipping the good parts. Cannibalism. The Illuminati are cannibals. Stop. Please share that with us, Dr. Salvin.
2: Oh, I'm going to get killed.
1: By who? By who?
2: Well, they better not come after me.
1: Well, they're not going to come after you. Nobody knows your address. Now, go ahead and share with us what you think is going on. Tell us what you think is showing on.
2: What I think and what I've heard is that in order to be part of this elite group, you have to sacrifice children. And that's where the trafficking comes in. Now, Dollywood supposedly was a child trafficking front.
1: Go ahead.
2: Just like Disneyland.
1: Go ahead.
2: Just like Disneyland and Oprah's school in Africa. It all looks good, even Mother Teresa. They all say they're trafficking the kids and that the kids are taken, or just like the kids' faces on milk cartons. They weren't just missing children. They were trafficked and slaughtered for, when we talked about this a few weeks ago, for the adrenochrome, which is the blood, where people drink the blood and become more youthful because of the energy people get from the blood, and then they eat the flesh. I mean, it's either barbecued or microwaved. I don't know how they cook it. Yeah. But they're supposedly cooking the bodies. And supposedly, according to Justin Bieber's report, Miley was supposed to recover Dolly's corpse once the coffin was placed next to Carl and then withdrawn, and then they're supposed to have a feast. And that was the sacrifice so Miley can keep going in her career at the age of 33 to move forward. That's now, the story. I don't know the truth. That's the conspiracy.
1: No. This is what you've heard. It's just your opinion. Now, the thing about Miley Cyrus that's interesting is, if you've ever seen her perform live, I saw her with Ariana Grande in Manchester, England, on stage. And live, it's very clear that Miley Cyrus is at a way different level as an entertainer. Far, far above even somebody as talented as Ariana Grande was when she ate. This is when she was still eating. And the two of them were on stage, and it was like, Ariana was incidental. Miley, who was being deferential to Ariana, still was an overwhelming, powerful entertainer who owned that stage in front of 150,000 people. She freaking owned that stage, and she does wherever she goes. There are people, and you know many, who are struck with talent. They're just struck with talent from birth, and she clearly is one of them. But now you're suggesting to me it may be the supernatural powers of the Illuminati that she has, consumed.
2: That's part of it, but look at the bloodline she comes from. If she's seventh cousin of Dolly, she's also the daughter of Billy Ray Cyrus, so she's born into it, grew up as an entertainer. She was Montana as a
1: Hannah
2: child.
1: Hannah Montana,
2: thank you, yeah. So even as a child, she owned the stage, and she's just going into their 30s now. I mean, she's been on stage forever. So it's literally, quote, in her blood. And she does have a beautiful presence, and she's extremely strong, and that's what makes them a brilliant entertainer, a superstar, because a lot of people try, but they don't have that stage presence or the strength or the ability to command the stage. It takes a lot.

0: everybody wants it, or they think they can, you know, put together a band or a gig, but it's very few that really can do it.
1: Dr. Linda Salvin, an expert on too many things, joining us on the other side of midnight. We've talked about Dolly and many of her theories about Dolly Parton. Is there another person, is there another subject you would like to cover tonight, Dr. Salvin?
0: How about near-death experiences or angels or something sweet on a spiritual level to kind of calm down the darkness?
1: Yes, that's fine.
0: Yeah,
1: Go ahead, please.
0: Maybe somebody wants to call in and ask about their love life, you know, something simple.
1: No, that's way too complicated.

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2: I got hurt in a car wreck. 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
3: You bet we do. 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
2: Now those are the results I'm looking for. Mike's definitely got this.
3: If you've been hurt in a car wreck, call me. I've got this.
4: Call 866-492-1288.
5: Early age, when she was still challenged in her speaking, I said to her, she mentioned that there were angels when she woke up. I said, how many angels were there? 11. And she was very sure about this. And ever since then, every month or so, since she was two or three, I said to her, did the angels visit you tonight? Yes. How many were there? 11. Very sure about it. This was this month, and she's 14. And then I said to her, why did you do this? She did something really smart. I said, why'd you do that? She said, oh, well, Gloria told me to do it. I said, Gloria told you to do it. Gloria is my mother, who's been dead for 20 years, and she never met Gloria.
6: She never met Gloria.
5: She also talks to her friend Anne, who died about 5 years ago. She's visited on a regular basis by Anne and Gloria. And how do you feel about that?
6: I feel great. I became a medium in 1996 after having 100 tumors removed my hips and thighs. I started channeling the other side, and I learned the angels, the angelic realm, the fourth dimension, whatever you want to call it, is real. And most autistic children and adults are very psychic and very gifted and very connected to that other realm. It's not unusual. So it's an unappreciated and unrecognized gift that a lot of the psychiatric and the medical world does not appreciate or understand. But I think it's beautiful that you do. She's not lying. She's very gifted. And I think I texted you about that at the very beginning, how spiritually gifted and psychic your daughter is. And to have that communication with your mom and her friend, it's beautiful because she's getting messages. And when I got messages, I channeled for 22 years from 06 to 18. I stopped on a professional level because it's draining. But it's a beautiful way to bring communication and comfort to the people here from our loved ones over there when we are still confused about grief. And yet there's a very fine line to prove that angels do exist. We're not alone. It's real.
5: Dr. Linda Salvin joining us on the other side of midnight. What I've sometimes, when the 14-year-old presents to me sort of a complicated problem, I've said to her, go ask Gloria tonight. Ask Gloria what to do. And she's very happy with that. She goes ahead and does that. Walter Sterling, the other side of midnight from the Red Apple Audio Networks.
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8: 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In fact, 2026 is on track to set a record for data centers leasing. Don't forget, when you have a data center, you need more power to run them. So over the last 3 years, the average price per foot has increased by 50%. It went from $150 a foot to $210 a foot. Residential areas are pushing back, calling them unsightly, ugly, and it also increases electricity costs. But they do create jobs, so what do you think? Do you think data centers should be in your neighborhood? Never bet against the United States. I'm Suzanne Miller.
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0: It's a live radio show on John Katsimatidis and Margot Katsimatidis' giant radio station in New York City, WABC, and the network, WGN, KMOX. It's amazing. And they continue to air this show, even though I'm on it. Wow, it's amazing. Marty, welcome to the other side of midnight, Marty. You're on with Dr. Linda Salvin. Hi, Marty. 800-848-9222. Hi.
1: Morning. I got two quick funny stories about Dolly Parton.
0: Yes,
1: and
0: please.
1: Then I got a quick question for you about Florida stories.
0: Yes, sir.
1: But I grew up, my mom was a big Dolly Parton fan. So I grew up around the old country and western music, which I still love, but I'm kind of a rock and roller now. But I just heard this story yesterday. It was a Q&A questioning, and audience member gets up and asks Dolly, goes, Dolly, how long does it get you to get your hair done? Dolly's like, I don't know. I'm never there because she wore wigs.
0: Well, that sounds like her. That's a great story, Marty. Okay, go ahead. What's next?
1: And the second one, you know how her quick wit was. And the second one is, this is probably about 10 years ago, Walter, and because you're in the business, you know who Dan Rather is. But he had an interview show on Access TV, a cable show, and all kinds of celebrities, rock and rollers, athletes, it didn't matter. But what he had Dolly on, and he goes, well, Dolly, he goes, I got to ask you right off the bat, are they real? And she didn't miss a beat, Walter. She goes, real expensive. I'll never forget that one.
0: That's great. Yes, sir. You had something else and to then, say to us, sir?
1: Yeah, just a quick question. I've been listening to Florida Stories ever since you replaced Walter. At least, you know, he only does, like, two shows a month
0: Wait. Let me. I got to explain that. You didn't mean Walter. You meant Lionel.
1: Oh, Lionel, yeah, I'm sorry.
0: All right, I didn't replace Lionel. Lionel is part of the Red Apple Radio Networks. He's a great broadcaster, sweet, kind man, and he's on, he said, you know, maybe 2 days a week, and I'm like, how smart is he? It's a privilege to be on the other side of midnight, a privilege to be in the giant triple-wide shoes of Frank Morano. I'm grateful to be here, but Lionel didn't go anywhere. He's right here.
1: Yeah, I'm able to catch him just one night a week because on Sunday morning they don't play him. They play Steve and Johnny on WGN. But at least I get to hear him once a week. But I got to ask you, that's been bugging me for a while now. When James Parker, hold my beer, is that from a movie or something? It's going to bug me until I find out what that is from.
0: You mean the hold my beer, that production, that piece?
1: Mm-hmm.
0: Yes, he created that in a production room. He put the pieces together. He said, well, what could sum up the sound and feel of Florida Stories well? And he created that. That's from scratch. It's brilliant work for Mr. Parker. Thank you, Marty, for paying attention. Thank you very much for listening to The Other Side of Midnight at 800-848-9222. Well, Dr. Salvin, how do we find you? How do we reach you?
2: Through my website, lindasalvin.com, LindaSalvin.com. Or Dr. Linda Salvin, MPH, PhD at Instagram, Linda Salvin on Facebook. I'm everywhere. I'm out there.
0: You're very powerful. You're powerful as an angel. I appreciate the time you've spent with us tonight. You're a great guest and a piece of work,
2: Thank you.
0: My mother would say, she's a piece of work, boy. Let me tell you. She's

0: Is it just be very careful with everything she says. Just be very careful, my mother would say. I thank you very much for being on the other side of midnight. Walter Sterling and you at 800-848-9222. 800-848-9222. You and I can talk live. It's a live radio show, thank God. Because there's nothing else. What are you going to do? Call the gold show? Call the annuities and you show? Call Mr. Gold and you? No, that's all crap. That's not radio. The great thing about John Catsimatidis is the first thing he did when he got involved in radio is he was like, "What? Well, who wants to listen to the Gold Show? Who cares about annuities and you? Let's put on actual radio." And boy, did he know what he was doing. The first hire he made was Cousin Bruce Morrow, who will be on the Red Apple Audio Network Saturday night, which is sort of transcendent for me, because here's the man who played most of those rock and roll songs first, playing them now. Just think about that. He played them first. And when he played them, that was not a popular thing to do with the country club. The country club people, they didn't like those songs at all. But I love them, and I love you. 800-848-9222, the other side of midnight.
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2: The jury continues deliberations today. I'm Ted Lindner, Fox News. Jury deliberations continue into another day in the Lindsay Clancy, Massachusetts triple murder trial. Fox's Kristen Goodwin with more for us this morning.
3: A jury of 9 women and 3 men will determine Lindsay Clancy's fate after 22 days of emotional witness testimony. The 36-year-old who killed her 3 young kids, ages 5, 3, and 8 months in 2023, has pleaded not guilty to 3 counts of first-degree murder. Clancy, who did not testify in her defense, admits to strangling the children before throwing herself from a second-floor window in a suicide attempt. But the defense argues she was experiencing postpartum psychosis and should not be held criminally responsible. Her attorney telling the court she lived for her kids. Prosecutors allege the killings were premeditated, calling Clancy a functioning mom who knew right and wrong. Kristen Goodwin, Fox News.
2: Clancy faces life in prison if convicted of first-degree murder. After deadly flooding swept through Nepal on Wednesday, there's concern more devastation is on the way. Fox's Jeff Paul in London explains.
4: Both Nepal and China are warning newly formed lakes could soon burst. And with so many still missing, there are fears the death toll will only keep rising. Rescue teams have reportedly found bodies hundreds of miles downstream from the most devastated areas. And for those who have missing family members, well, they are just desperate for any news. Many roads right now are buried in mud and debris, and dozens of bridges have been literally ripped apart. That's only complicating recovery efforts, where sometimes the only way to get help in is by helicopter. While Nepal's army says they have rescued more than 100 people and counting by chopper, now Tibet's spiritual leader, the Dalai Lama, is offering condolences by those impacted by the flooding.
2: Over 90 Americans are missing, 3 rescued Wednesday, more than 1,400 people missing in total, at least 469 are dead. 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

0: All right, here we are. All Night Radio as it was meant to be with Jolene in Massachusetts. Jolene, welcome to the other side of midnight.
1: Walter, and I enjoy your sense of humor so much. Wow. I love it when you talk about your dear daughter. I remember the story about you babysitting her cat. She was away traveling, and the cat got out the door, and you couldn't find it for a couple of days. And you were saying, I've got to find that cat, or my daughter will never forgive me.
0: No, she would have never forgiven me. I would have never forgiven myself. Of course, the stupid cat was just under the car.
1: Oh, gosh. Cats are like that. Oh, man. But I just enjoy you so much, and I had to call in about Dolly Parton.
0: Go ahead. Please, Jolene, go ahead.
1: Super, super country western.

0: fan. Old country western classic, I should say, like Hank Williams Sr. with the white hat. And, oh my gosh, just love it. And Dolly Parton's, she's so sweet. One of my favorite stories. I love that story the gentleman told you earlier, a couple callers ago. And the one I heard, her nephew, I think, said that when Dolly was born, she was one of 11 children, I think. Her father paid the doctor who delivered her with a sack of cornmeal. I just love that. So
1: now,
0: sweet.
1: What about this rumor that she was born a boy?
0: I don't know. Is that what your last guest was talking about?
1: It was one of her many theories. She has many theories.
0: Uh-huh. And I liked better when she was talking about...
1: Angels.
0: Angels, yes.
1: Yeah. Yeah.
0: And the angelic realm that your daughter sees angels.
1: Do you believe in that? Do you believe in that, Jolene?
0: I have an open mind.
1: Right.
0: I was raised a Christian, and I later joined a Unitarian church. And right now I get my religious teachings from the radio. Where else can you hear about near-death experiences? All sorts of interesting theories and opinions people have. And I'm just very open-minded, and I don't believe in hell.
1: I appreciate your call, Jolene. I am entertained by the fact that you get your religious training from the radio. I will appreciate that, and I thank you very much for calling 800-848-9222. What a sweet caller. Thank you, Jolene. Nina Kay is a Midnight Misfit. Catherine Harris is a Midnight Misfit. Sandy Maggiore, Sandy Kander, Steve Kander, Rick Joyce, Tim Crow, Jay Fortunato, Steve Knight. These are Midnight Misfits, and you can join them. You go to Walter Sterling Show, and you click Midnight Misfits, and you will find out what is expected of you. What is expected of you, what you must contribute. Not money. Thoughts, ideas, certain type of behavior we expect, and I appreciate that. 800-848-9222. You and I are talking about Dolly Parton, what she meant to you, how you felt about her. I find two astonishing things that happened with her death. One, she died on 9/25. She died on 9/5. Whoa. Don't tell me they're all coincidences. Sometimes things happen on purpose. And the next major storm hurricane that we're going to get, according to the National Weather Service, is going to be named Dolly. This was before she died. The major force of nature, which she was, an astonishing, powerful woman. The next hurricane is going to be named Dolly. I think that's sweet. I think it's wonderful. It's just, it's like too much. It's great. Now, let's you and I talk about other things. Are you ready? Just give me one second here. School started this week, and it starts next week, and we'll talk about that in a second. First, I must remind you that tomorrow night is a bonus track. I will be here tomorrow night on, this is always confusing to me, Saturday, Sunday morning, Monday, no, said tomorrow's Friday. I'll be here Saturday morning. Yes, Saturday morning from 2 a.m. to 5 a.m., and we're going to have a special show. We're going to have all abductees and you. That's right. People who were abducted by aliens and taken into space. What happened to them? Where they were? Were they probed? Were they examined by aliens? Did they go through scary surgical procedures or not? What happened to them?

0: usually when abductees are on the radio or on TV, it's 4 minutes. And they say, yes, I was abducted. It was very scary. I was sent back. I don't know when it happened. I don't know if it'll happen. I'd like a little more detail. I'd like to know what they did wrong to be abducted. You're not telling me that just everybody randomly can be abducted. I think you have to have done something wrong. You needed to be straightened out by aliens. Aliens picked up these people from their homes, their workplace, usually on a country road, never on the FDR drive, but usually on a country road, taken into space, probed, put back on Earth. Well, I want to hear some details. What was their life like before? What were they doing before? How did they attract the aliens? And once they were brought up by the aliens, did they fight? Did they argue with them? What happened? What went on? That's what we're going to talk about. And rather than just one abductee, thanks to Dave Scott, we're going to have multiple abductees explaining their situation, what happened. I think it'll be fascinating. And you probably have questions. I've noticed usually when these shows have abductees on, they don't let Midnight Misfits call in. Well, that's just wrong. You'll be able to call in. Abductees tomorrow night. And the other thing you and I are going to talk about tomorrow night on the bonus track of Walter Sterling giving Lionel a day off. He asked for a day off, and I was happy to help. Will he do that for me, by the way, Matt? You think he'll do that? I think so. The other thing we're going to talk about is, based on advertising dollars, it must be the biggest subject, the hottest trend, the hottest consumer trend, never discussed. There's that annoying AOC going on and on about how she wants her IVF treatments, therapy, to be paid for by her insurance, and I agree with her. That was good. What was that? That if
1: so
0: you
1: I have decided to start the process of freezing my eggs.
0: That if you want to have frozen eggs, if you want to have a baby, any way that you want to have a baby, it should be covered by insurance. I believe this very strongly for women. But no insurance company seems to believe it for men. At the moment, the hottest consumer product is erectile dysfunction, pills, gummies, things you put under your tongue, swallow, injections. It's astonishing the array of products that have come out after Viagra. But Viagra is not covered by any insurance. All these other products, not covered by any insurance. There's profound discrimination against male reproduction. It is ironic to me, Walter Sterling, that many of these companies and spokespeople and serious grown-ups in Washington are very pro-life. They want babies. They want babies. These old guys in the South, they want babies. All right, pay for them. You want to support these kids being born? Okay, help get them born. Do whatever needs to be done to help them get born. Help the reproductive process for men and women by making it a non-issue once it hits the insurance industry. That's what AOC wants for women. And I don't understand why I haven't heard one senator guy, one congressman guy, pounding the desk. Yes, that's what I said. Pounding the desk and demanding it for guys for erectile dysfunction, therapy, doctor visits, urologist. They don't get paid. There's no reimbursement for any of those products. None. We'll talk about that. We'll have a serious urologist talk about it. Why is this such a big deal? Where was this 15 years ago? I never heard an ad for it 15 years ago. Never read an article about it 15 years ago. Does this have to do with eating too much sugar? Does this have to do with red dye? Does it have to do with secret preservatives on our foods? I look forward to that conspiracy. Why is it that erectile dysfunction is a huge phenomena today? And wasn't 15 years ago. Who conspired to make this happen? Now remember, you know what Project 21 is? It is an initiative by the United Nations to encourage, strategize, and take action to thin the crop of humans, to thin the crop of humans, to make sure there are fewer human beings 10 years from now than there are today. Is this part of it? Have they set in motion conditions that result in erectile dysfunction? Is that what Project 21 is? Is that what Bill Gates is talking about? How we have to have a billion fewer people in 8 years? That's what he was talking about at TED Talk. And don't get me started on TED Talks. Have you seen any videos of a TED Talk? Have you been to a TED Talk? Have you been invited to a TED Talk? Oh, my gosh. A number of people have said, well, you know, Walter, because of this and this, you should give a TED Talk. I'm like, they will never let me do a TED Talk. Are you kidding? Watch a TED Talk just once. Tell me if I'm right. That's what I want to hear. As a talk show host, I just want you to tell me that I'm right. Tell me if I'm wrong. Every speaker at a TED Talk, they have a strange thin beard. That's the women. Guys have a strange thin beard. And they have slightly blondish, thinning hair. And they all have 28-inch waists. And that's the women. And they all have some sort of interesting shoe that you and I don't know where to buy. I don't know where they get those shoes. They have tailored jeans. Jeans are not supposed to be tailored. But the most interesting thing to me is when they speak, and it's always exactly 8 minutes, when they speak, they're always holding their palms up. When they speak, they hold their palms up like they're godlike. And they're speaking and holding their palms up and delivering their sermon on the future of bumblebees, on the future of the world's population, the future of the scents we smell in the air when there are forest fires and it's nothing to worry about. And they always speak very softly, very softly, very, and then boom, they have a crescendo at the end of every third sentence. Da da da da da da da da. Steve Jobs. It's like that. I can't do that. I'm not sincere. For starters, I'm not sincere. That takes a level of sincerity that eludes me. I grew up in Jersey. How do we communicate in Jersey? Hey, yo, hey, get out. That's how we communicate in Jersey. It means I like you. If I communicate with you at all, it means I like you. And I do. Let's talk. 800-848-9222. 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
2: It's The Other Side of Midnight with Walter Sterling.
11: The people of Walmart on the other side of midnight.
12: Kenosha, Wisconsin. Yeah, Kenosha is the county seat of Kenosha County. And yeah, they had a lot of craziness happening at a Walmart in beautiful, beautiful Kenosha County. Three people got arrested. Cody L. Frank, Ace Frank, and a lady who sounds like she could be a dancer, Sable Russell. Yeah, there's a car chase, all sorts of stuff going on. Here is the list of charges. Cody Frank, 7 counts of first degree reckless endangering safety. Oh my goodness. And 1 count of vehicular operator fleeing or eluding an officer. The Dukes of Hazzard would have gone to jail forever. That was basically every episode. Sable, from all reports, was riding, and Sable Russell charged the same doggone thing. But they found that she had drug paraphernalia on her, and yeah, she had burglary tools with her. Not so much. Not so good. And also possession of narcotics. So perhaps these fellers were traveling along with Sable because, yeah, she had all the goodies. Ace Frank, which I think is a great name for a boy, naming him Ace. I think it's really good. He got picked up on possession of burglary tools, narcotics and drugs and drug paraphernalia. Drug paraphernalia can be like a needle, perhaps a bong or a pipe, maybe a little one-hitter if you're a marijuana smoker, which is legal in most of our states. Yeah, so there you go. Sable Russell, by the way, they were working to determine if she had a history of fleeing before. This gal could be in all sorts of trouble long form. So Cody and Ace hanging out with Sable. I wonder who was dating whom. Because that seems like that would be, it's like brothers or a father-son and an exotic dancer. And I think that sounds like the next great movie. When are they going to make that? And I think that will be fun. This happens in your side, your Walmart parking lots, inside Walmart all the time. Most of your experiences at Walmart are an amazing thing. Customer-ready associates, bright, shiny faces. 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The fashions, you can go into your ointment section. They got a whole row of ointment, and I think that's good. Don't mess around with the cops in Kenosha. They're going to get you all the time, every time indeed. For the people of Walmart, I'm Velo Hool. Walter Sterling, the other side of midnight, Red Apple Audio Network.

0: Walter Sterling. That song brings a tear to my eye.
1: Do you realize that because of you, this city is being overrun by baboons?
2: Well, isn't that the fault of the voters?
0: WABC morning host Sid, who has become a friend of mine, much to his shock, and John Katzimatidis, who owns this company, they have a conversation about what's taking place thanks to the Red Apple Audio Network on September 11th. They had this conversation. I said, well, I'm going to play it because this is important information. Go ahead, Matt.
3: John Katzimatidis, good morning, buddy. How are you?
4: I am the cleanup hitter today.
3: Yeah, and, you are.
4: I tell you, you know, Margo's home from the hospital. She's in good shape.
3: Thank God.
4: And we had her in the city all day yesterday, and her daughter was there with her all day yesterday. And
3: beautiful.
4: She looks like she's in good shape, but, you know, she's got to stay off her feet for a week or two.
3: A week or two?
4: Yeah.
3: So this comes very close.

0: to 9/11.
1: Well, she's going to be there for 9/11.
2: She'll be there for that.
1: She'll be there for 9/11. We're going to have a spectacular party. Lee Greenwood is going to lead it off. And Cousin Bruce, he's going to be there. Tony Orlando's coming in. Joe Piscopo's coming in. And Cousin Vinny Verdugo is coming in. And we got a few other surprises. You know, Cardinal Dolan will be there, and Governor Pataki is the honoree of the day for putting together 9/11. We couldn't have Rudy Giuliani because he's still suing us.
2: Still.
1: He's still suing. I don't know what he's suing us for. I don't know what he's suing us for. He picks it and whatever. And his old friend that he worked with is suing us. And
2: who?
1: That woman that he worked with.
2: Oh,
1: I don't remember.
2: Dr. Maria. He's got to stop this nonsense.
1: It's nonsense.
2: All the lawyers
1: said it's nonsense.
2: It's stupid.
1: But we never fired him.
2: Right. We never did.
1: Hey, I always say nice things about him.
2: I've never heard you say one nasty thing about Rudy. Never.
1: But
2: never.
1: And
2: I love Rudy, too.
1: No, we love him, but, you know, it is what it is.
2: That's fine.
1: We'll still have a big night. He creates, it's for him to create and not create.
2: Yeah.
1: It's up to him.
2: Right.
1: But we're going to have a spectacular, and we might have some spectacular other guests.
2: Right.
1: But for security reasons, the Secret Service will not allow us to say.
2: Right, right. But we'll see.
1: We'll see.
2: I know we'll work.
1: It's going to be a sellout crowd. I tell people, go to WABCRadio.com and hit the gala button. And all the money goes to the Police Athletic League, goes Tunnels of Tower. A few other charities. What is it?
2: Three or four. Last year it went to the kids' hospital that Yvette Rodriguez does, Shriners. Is that this year?
1: No, they're not involved this year. For some reason, Shriners is not involved this year.
2: So it's Tunnel to Towers, the Police Athletic League. There may be one more.
1: Yeah,
2: I don't know.
1: The Pataki Foundation, who's helping the people of Ukraine.
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3: I love this guy. Here's a guy in the C-suite of Poland. He's one of the men who run Poland. And I heard it, and I said, this is just the best summary of all political problems, the solution to all known problems at once. And I listened to it last night and the night before, and I'm like, I'm sorry, I just have to listen to it again.
5: How many refugees has Poland taken?
6: Zero.
5: And you're proud of that?
6: If you're asking me about Muslims' illegal immigration, none. Not even one will come to Poland. Not even one if it's illegal. We took over 2 million Ukrainians who are working, who are peaceful in Poland. We will not receive even one Muslim because this is what we promised.
5: But I asked
6: this
5: not about illegal
6: failed.
5: Immigrants. I asked about refugees. And Jean-Claude Juncker, the Commission President, says that you're racist. You sound proud of the fact that you haven't taken any refugees.
6: Of course, because this is what our people are expecting from our government. That's number one. This is why our government was elected. This is why Poland is so safe. This is the reason why we had not even one terrorist attack. Look at the streets in Poland. And we can be called populists, nationalists, racists. I don't care. I care about my family and about my country. The lowest unemployment in European Union is Poland. The highest GDP after COVID in European Union is Poland. One of the lowest debts in European Union is Poland. So don't give us this rubbish about the need of educated immigration, as we heard yesterday. We don't need your doctors. We don't need your engineers. Take them all and pay for them. We don't need them. You know why? Because there's a zero.

0: Terrorist attacks in Poland. Why? Because there is no illegal migration in Poland. So don't give me this look. Don't give me these arguments about the populism, because this is a fact. This is your data from Eurostat. So we don't need your engineers. We don't need your doctors. Take them. Do not teach us. Do not teach us about democracy, because we know what the democracy is. So learn from Poland. Be like Poland.
1: We've all heard conspiracy theories. Birds aren't real. Was the moon landing fake? When do conspiracy theories turn from something entertaining and benign to something more dangerous? Do you ever wonder how conspiracy theories work? You should always think of a singular conspiracy theory as an ecosystem. That is, the content of the conspiracy theory, which goes through a bunch of different iterations. We have the conspiracy entrepreneur who packages it and targets it. And then, of course, we have the audience, the people who are disposed to believe that particular conspiracy. If you don't have each of these three ingredients, you don't have a conspiracy theory. It's not so much that there are people who believe conspiracy theories and people who don't. It's more of a spectrum. We are all susceptible. It could be you just as easily who believes in something that someone else finds farcical for good reason. Most conspiracy theories are entertaining. They're fun to engage with. What if that is true? Maybe it's true. Maybe Taylor Swift is in cahoots with the NFL. But it can get dangerous as those conspiracy theories get darker and darker and darker. And then you start feeling like, oh, I need to do something about it. It's when the conspiracy entrepreneurs attempt to mobilize these people once that social group is formed. That's when things move from benign to dangerous.
2: There was a very scary settlement this week against against social media sites, Facebook and Instagram, that lost a big lawsuit, big settlement, where they had to. I have to clear something up. I made the mistake before. I said that Dolly Parton passed away on 9/25. Remember the movie 9 to 5? What a smart thing that would. She didn't. She did not pass away on 9 anything. She passed away this week, 8. But the idea was, why don't we make 9/25, September 25th, Dolly Parton Day, an official day for Dolly Parton, 9 to 5. Get it? I made a mistake. What? It happens. It doesn't happen often. It certainly doesn't happen in front of my daughters, but it does happen from time to time that I make a mistake. I know when Dolly Parton died. She did not die on 9/25, but the suggestion was make it into a official holiday, 9/25. I think that's a great idea. I think that's a great idea. What do you think, Andrea? What do you think? Andrea Katsimatidis sent us a piece about the lost city of Atlantis, clues revealed in new scans, secret ocean site. This is what a retired Navy admiral said. He said, "We believe we have found the region in the Atlantic. We have some proprietary information, very high resolution pictures that indicate that there are a lot of features that correspond to the exact architecture that Plato described." He said a well-funded researcher with a ship and a remotely operated underwater vehicle had expressed interest in hearing the team's proposal. But the location remains a secret, citing a non-disclosure agreement that prevents him from revealing the site, this admiral guy. It describes a possible search target, not a confirmed discovery of Atlantis. The former Navy admiral shared a scan, showed us a scan. Now remember that Plato first introduced Atlantis in his dialogues, written around 360 BC. He described it as a technologically advanced society that existed 9,000 years before his time, placing it about 11,000 years ago. Most historians and scientists have concluded that Plato's account of the lost kingdom of Atlantis was fictional. But I don't think it was fictional. And then there's new information that Ross Coulthart talked about, and he'll talk about it again in an hour, that Ross Coulthart explained that, no, those pyramids, that wasn't 4,000 years ago. More like 30,000 years ago. And here's why. And they went over the water erosion. They went over the rock formation of the pyramids. Everything that was going on in Egypt that we can look at today. He said, well, only the first two pyramids were there when Khufu arrived. They were already there. But they're probably 30,000 years old. When I heard Ross Coulthart say that, that made the first sense I've heard about how the pyramids were built. If today, let's say we didn't know anything about the pyramids, if today they discovered the pyramids and they showed us the granite blocks and they showed us the Sphinx and they said, here's the granite block, take a look at it, try to lift it up. Oh, it's 4 tons? Oh, yeah, it's 4 tons. And look at these right angles, they're perfect. The finish is smooth, beautiful stone. Perfectly dressed. And we'd say, wow, this is really impressive. How old did you say this was? Well, we think it's 2,000, 4,000 years old. Yeah, 4,000 years old. Okay, great. How did they make it? Oh, here. And they hand us a copper chisel, a soft copper chisel, and a hammer made out of wood. And around something that would make cylinders in the granite. They carved it with this copper chisel and this wooden mallet. Really? And then you'd pick it up and slam it against the granite and nothing would happen. Nothing would happen. And we'd immediately dismiss it. We'd say, that's ridiculous. That isn't how they made this. And we'd say, well, how did they make it? But if you tell me that this was made 30,000 years ago, the pyramids, probably by, well, clearly by a very different civilization that was then wiped out either by a natural horrible event or the floods, we'd say, well, that makes sense. Maybe 30,000 years ago there was a technology that did this and that they were able to build it. Because the way the pyramids are built, they could last another 30,000 years. That makes more sense to me than a copper chisel. How do you feel? 800-848-9222. Now, what's the conspiracy there? The conspiracy is Zigi Hawass, the head of Egyptian antiquities, the man in charge of the pyramids. He decides whether or not you can go inside, how long you can go inside, whether there's too much humidity built up because of all those pesky tourists. He decides whether or not you can put robots inside to go up the shafts to see what's in there. And then he decides if you can let the robot go up the shaft again. Oh, no, you can't send it up there again. You went up once. That's enough. You find a door with copper handles on it. No, you're not going up there. And then they did this big heat study. They did a big study. Some Japanese group did a study of the pyramids. They found a void above the main gallery. They found a void above the Grand Gallery. And they said, well, this was in 2019. They said, well, we'd like to drill into there and find what's in the void. No, Ziggy said, you're not going in there. Because his job is to protect the lie that people of Egypt, people of Egyptian heritage, fighting with my microphone, the people of Egyptian heritage actually built this. That's his job, that his ancestors built it. Well, his ancestors didn't build it. And I know why. I know why it's totally false. It's not because of water erosion. It's not because of the chisel problem. None of that's true. The reason they didn't build it is because of Cleopatra. Cleopatra was the last dynastic queen. She was the last king or queen in charge of dynastic Egypt. Last one. And one of her missions, she said to her archaeologist, she said, and her architects, who built the pyramids? She gave them the mission to find out how were the pyramids built and where are the plans? How did they do this? Well, if you were a dynastic king, you would have made very good logs about how those were built. You would have made damn sure they were passed down forever and that Cleopatra would have been had no problems finding it. she would have had no problems finding the plan because the kings before her would have been so proud, so egotistical, so braggadocious about it. Of course they'd preserve that. Of course. And Cleopatra would clearly know. In fact, Cleopatra could easily say, you know, I'm going to build one myself. Tom, in Jersey, welcome to the other side of midnight with Walter Sterling. Hello, Tom.
3: Hey. Good morning, Walter. I have two theories, if two. I can throw them out there
2: yes.
3: to you.
2: Yes.
3: Okay, the first one, it's a little out there. The first one is about thinning the herd. Now, you know how girls are being changed into boys, and boys are being changed into girls.
2: To such
3: so it's
2: a listen, hey Tom, to such a small extent, less than 1% of the population, that's not going to thin the herd.
3: Well, because I guess you don't want to hear the rest of my idea on
2: I
3: that.
2: I do want to hear the rest of your idea. I just wanted to have a conversation with you.
3: Well, what I was thinking was just say, hypothetically, you have 100,000 boys and 100,000 girls. They change themselves into boys and boys change, you know what I'm talking about.
2: Yes.
3: But now, when they grow up, they can't procreate. And I was thinking that that was one tactic that was being used, but I guess you just knocked that out of the park. Not good.
2: And what's your next one?
3: All right. The next one is, all right, you know when you're driving along and you get a flat, right?
2: Mm-hmm.
3: So, you know, the first thing you think to yourself, I got to get off to the side and change this tire because it's flat, right?
2: Right.
3: But you see, the thing is, that's where most people get it wrong. Because if you think about it, only the bottom of the tire is flat.
2: You know, that is the most profound...
3: An old Italian guy told me that joke a long time ago.
2: Yeah, that's... I don't know why you'd accuse Italians of that. That's very profound, though, especially for Tom. 800-848-9222. 800-848-9222. I appreciate that Andrea sent this in and sent us this information about Atlantis. Because, in my opinion, it will never be solved. Every month, they find another Atlantis, don't they? They found it off in the Caribbean, off the coast of Bimini. That Bimini Road that was clearly big square blocks that looked like a giant street or sidewalks. And then a few years later, scientists lied and said, no, that's all natural. No, it's not natural. You don't have 50 perfectly square blocks in the bottom of the ocean and say, yeah, that's natural. Don't be stupid. But Atlantis is powerful. Because, in my opinion, it gives us hope. Why are we fascinated by Atlantis? Why is this such an important story? Every time we almost find it, there are two things that happen. Either it's discounted by science, or wherever it is, it's kept a secret. I don't think that naturally discovered things like Atlantis should ever be kept a secret. We should all go and explore it and study it. If you want to go find shipwrecks that have gold and valuable things in it, and you want those to be kept a secret, okay, that makes sense. You invested a lot of money to go find it. You made a deal with the local government that if you find it, you'll split the findings with them. That's a business. But to find natural rock formation in the bottom of the ocean and say it's Atlantis, well, it could be a casino. We don't know. Nobody knows. But why don't more eyes get on it? I don't understand why that's a secret part of the ocean. There should be no secret parts of the ocean. No. But it's such a powerful myth that ever since Plato said it, it has been explored. Now, it's been the Gates of Hercules in Malta. It's been there. It's been in the Mediterranean in many parts. There have been kings who sat on top of mountains in the Mediterranean, looked down, and said, that's where it is. We found it off the coast of California, off the coast of the Atlantic. We have found it in Iceland. It has been found all over the world. What are they finding? They're finding hope. Atlantis is hope. It is hope that long before us was a very intelligent, successful civilization that tells us that we can be intelligent and successful, that they died peacefully, that they were super smart. invented modern tools, mathematics, magical numbers, architecture,

This was all done, and then the civilization ended for whatever reason, but it never, not in Plato and not in the things they are finding, does it ever seem to have ended in violence. It seems to have just ended. And that makes it a powerful myth, because it gives us hope. That's what Atlantis is. So thanks, AJ. I appreciate it. Walter Sterling, The Other Side of Midnight. I got a phone. 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There are a number of things we need to cover, and I think it's important to cover them. Dolly Parton, spiritual person, her impact on you. How did you feel?

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1: And one day say, you know, I want to be in movies. What happens when they do that? They fail. I only know Michael J. Fox and the Fresh Prince. Those are the only two I can think of that have been very successful going from television to movies. Maybe two or three others, but you won't come up with five. Guarantee you won't. She knew the limits of her ability, and she kept it in there, which protected her abilities. She didn't get near a failure. Everything she did worked. Well, how could that happen? Because of her talent? Yes, her talent, but she also knew what not to do. Walter Sterling, The Other Side of Midnight, from the Red Apple Audio Networks.
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3: This is John Katzimatidis with the Cat's Corner. Border battles. A country without borders is not a country. I was vice chairman of the Ellis Island Foundation. Bill Fugazi was chairman. Lee Iacocca was honorary chairman. The Ellis Island, well, we wanted immigrants. We want immigrants. But checks and balances. We want immigrants that are going to come to America and they want to work 80 hours a week, just like my father, my grandfathers did when they came to America. We don't want migrants. So let's change the name. There's immigrants that want to come here and pledge allegiance to America, or migrants that want to take advantage of America. We want America to succeed. Immigrants, yes. Migrants, no. That is today's Cat's Corner. I'm John Katzimatidis.
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20: According to DieHappyTonight.com, the future of strip clubs in America, from transaction to transformation, it's going on right now because many of our gentlemen's clubs are seeing, they're closing locations. And it's not just because of Karens in the neighborhood thinking that strip clubs are unsavory places. No, it's because there's a wide variety of ways for a gentleman or a lady to interact with the unclothed. And yes, and you can do it at home, all alone, hopefully with the blinds closed. That's a good one. Well, in the Gentlemen's Club of tomorrow, there

0: will be the opportunity for virtual reality. Yeah, instead of just interacting with a live lady, you'll go in there and yeah, you can see a live lady, but a lot of times that live lady will be on VO. Yeah, and how these clubs will be, shall we say, reorganized and decorated, I don't know. According to DieHappyTonight.com, the strip clubs are not going to disappear, but they are going to thrive as they evolve. The future of strip clubs is not about better bottle service. It's about creating spaces where both the performer and the guest are invited into, well, a deeper embodiment. It's called the erotic renaissance. And we are witnessing a cultural rebirth. High tech in your gentlemen's clubs. See, the long-time economic window on this is that it allowed a gentleman to have a fairly innocent interaction with a naked lady that they weren't married to or dating. Perhaps it got them a little revved up, so when they got home, they could go and give their spouse a night they couldn't forget. Right now, in marketing of gentlemen's clubs, they're soul-level inquiries, and the answers became a living, breathing experiment. Yeah. Socially conscious gentlemen's clubs? Could be. That's where we're at. A sanctuary, a stage, where performance becomes a prayer, an erotic, elevated art. Yeah, that's great. But the end game is to see naked ladies. Never forget that. You can use all this fancy mumbo-jumbo lingo, but I like the idea of seeing a naked lady in person, having a personal interaction, telling a bad joke, and letting her giggle as you give her $10. Every man deserves that. Every man. Sometimes they don't get it at home. That's why these go out. So wives, if you don't want your gentleman going to the gentleman's club, entertain them. Laugh at their jokes. Give them a little show. Make them happy that they've got a wife like you. And if you put a pole in the living room or in the bedroom, even better yet, and do that type of stuff on it, I think it's a win. Win for your marriage and a win for society. From the champagne room, wearing goggles. I'm Velo Hool, Strippers on the Loose, Walter Sterling, The Other Side of Midnight, Red Apple Audio Network.
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2: I'd like you to have the information you need to decide whether or not to come to the once-in-a-lifetime exclusive gala on September 11th. 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It is a spectacular space, a great dining experience. The Leadership Crisis Award is going to go to Governor George Pataki. He will be there. He'll be at the honoree. He'll be an honoree. And the wonderful Cardinal Timothy Dolan, the Guardian. He's going to win the Guardian of New York Award, the great Cardinal Timothy Dolan. It's going to be a spectacular event. They're going to have special performances that we can't announce for security reasons. 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Why? 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Terrific family and terrific event. 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Click, get your tickets. They're going. I'm just looking.

0: at all of it to make sure I've given you all the information. Very proud to be a part of it. 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Terrific. All right, let's you and I talk. 800-848-9222. Dolly Parton's passing away. How do you feel about that? Atlantis, how do you feel about that? I believe that the reason we're fascinated by it is it gives us hope. It gives us hope. Here was a civilization with advanced technology, education, math, all that. That's what Plato said. And we find it everywhere. Well, why do we find it everywhere? Why does it defy logic and we find it everywhere? It's because we need it. We need to know that there was an ancient civilization that did things properly, passed away, disappeared without an atomic bomb and without killing each other. It just sort of petered out. That seems to be the myth about Atlantis. We're fascinated by that. We think that's a really good idea. I'm Walter Sterling. Good evening, my friend, my misfits. This is The Other Side of Midnight from the Red Apple Audio Networks.
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2: More jury deliberations ahead. I'm Carmen Roberts, Fox News. Jurors in Massachusetts will begin a second day of considering whether Lindsay Clancy is criminally guilty of killing her three young children.
3: They heard the closing arguments from both sides, including Lindsay Clancy's defense lawyer, who described her as a hardworking mother, wife, and nurse who tried her very best to get better through her mental health issues and was let down by lousy medical care. But prosecutor Jennifer Sprague said Clancy was very much in control of her actions and argued that digital evidence indicates she planned the killings. Sprague said Clancy is making up her auditory hallucinations that she says commanded her to kill her kids and herself. And Sprague also accused Clancy of lying to health care providers.
2: Fox's Nate Foy in Plymouth, Mass. It is critical chaos in Nepal and Tibet, where rescuers are racing to find survivors from the catastrophic flash flood. The number of dead climbing to 489, with about 1,500 missing.
4: The missing include hundreds of tourists from India, Britain, Australia, and Canada. At least 90 U.S. citizens are still missing. And because of the destruction and weather, rescue efforts have been hindered. Dozens of bridges were decimated and some 25 miles of roads washed away. So far, Nepal's army says 900 people have been rescued from the worst hit areas. And President Trump says that country will get what it needs.
5: We've spoken to the leadership and we let them know anything they want will happen.
4: Air to Cross officials in Nepal say they believe at least 93,000 people have been affected.
2: Fox's Chanley Painter. Norway has a new king. Crown Prince Haakon became King Haakon VIII after his father, Harald V, died yesterday. And stock futures are mixed after the major indexes finished higher yesterday, led by a surge in tech shares. 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

0: Congratulations, Rich. You've called at 800-848-9222. Welcome to the other side of midnight.
1: Hey, Walt, back again. I got three things I want to run by. I'm a lefty, you're a lefty. So when I go out in public and I see somebody writing or I'll see somebody, I have to go somewhere, medical, whatever. You're a lefty? Hey, I'm lefty too. Righties never have to do that. You're righty, I'm righty too. That's true.
0: Now, lefties feel the need to identify. Righties feel the need to annoy us.
1: Now, my name is Rich. So I go to White Castle. They ask for your name, Rich. Next guy comes in. His name is Rich. We have a conversation. How'd you get your name? There's people in this world who will never hear their name said by anybody again. They're such weird names. Okay? Never have a conversation.
0: I'll give you an example.
1: Go ahead. Yeah.
0: My favorite example. There was a kid in the New York City public schools, a girl named Linoleum. And that's because, I swear to you, her mother thought it was French. What's your third point?
1: The third point is I go through the drive-thru.
0: Right.
1: I give them what I need. Go, would that be all? I go, I don't know. I thought I was done. I thought, wait a minute. Give me five more hamburgers. But I said to the manager one time, how many times would people ask, do you want anything else? How many people order? Oh, you'd be surprised. I definitely would be surprised. I don't think it ever happens.
0: No, I don't think it ever happens either.
1: And but why did they ask you?
0: I don't know.
1: Sometimes I go, this is all I want, and they still ask me if that's all.
0: At every Dunkin' Donuts, they say, "What is there?" No, I ordered a donut. And then I'll say, this is what goes. I'll say, I ordered a donut and a coffee. Will that be all? Yeah, I'd like a discount. Oh, we don't give discounts. Well, then that's all I wanted.
1: Are they getting commissions on the sales, maybe? I don't know.
0: No. They're lucky.
1: One
0: to
1: more
0: be
1: thing.

0: They're lucky to be indoors.
1: My teacher taught in Jersey City, K through 8. He was a phys ed teacher. She retired. Mm-hmm. He would read the names of the kids that just come in. I would sit there and laugh. That's a comedy routine in and of itself. One I kid's bet. Name was My Love, M-Y-L-O-V.
0: Get out of here. Get out of here.
1: Come here, my love.
0: Get out of here. Yeah. Hey, thanks for calling. You're a good friend. Thanks for calling The Other Side of Midnight with Walter Sterling. He was going over a list of things that annoy him, and those are good things, including, that's true, at every drive-through. Is there anything else? No, I've really been sitting here too long. I've been behind eight cars. I had plenty of time to decide what else I wanted. Thank you, though, for the opportunity to keep speaking, because I don't get enough opportunities to speak on a bad microphone. But the other night, you and I were talking about things and phrases and words that annoy us. And at the top of my list is, I don't want to hear any more about matcha. I can't stand it when I see TikTok videos of attractive young women. They're always drinking matcha. They make it with a shaving brush. I don't understand what that is. I don't know what it tastes like. I don't want to know anything about it. There's just something about the word that sounds very elitist. Yes, I'm having matcha now. And they always want to have it at a special cafe. And then you see the long shot of the special cafe, and that's not my cafe. That is an NPR cafe. They always have very interesting window displays and very interesting items, unique items on the shelves and curious cups. I don't want to hear the word curate anymore. I don't want to hear the phrase going forward. And do not say that we're vibing. I don't want to hear about vibing. Perhaps you've had some things or words or phrases that really annoy you, and this is a good time to vent it, because it's late at night, early in the morning, you're about to go home or come to work. It's a transitional time of day. And the look at that. Oh, yes, all the morning men in America, the television anchors, the producers, the news directors, they're listening to this show on their way to work because they have to get to work at 5. Now, why are they listening to this show? No taste? No accounting for taste? That could be. But I believe it's because they know in their hearts that the official stories, the mainstream, very important stories that they're going to feel compelled to talk about is not really what most people are going to talk about today. They're going to talk about other things. Sterling Point. Any woman 18 to 34, and most guys 18 to 34 years of age, they're going to talk about Sterling Point today and how it affected us, how the impact was. What's that? See, that's the problem. That the people in charge of deciding what the news is, the official people, the grown-up people, it's not my news. It is the battle I've had my entire career. That is not my news. Those are neighborhoods that I will never be in. The shooting, the violence, that's in places that I was taught very early, do not get near, and therefore I don't, and therefore it's not my news. My news, and the point that I can get any conversation going with anybody 18 to 34 years of age, is Sterling Point. I took my kid for occupational therapy the other day. We go to a beautiful place. They really do a great job. I couldn't be happier with this. And I take my 14-year-old, apraxia, autistic, needs to go to occupational therapy. Her public school system screwed it, didn't provide it, didn't do what they were supposed to do. So I take her to a place that just does occupational therapy. She likes it. I like it. The women behind the desk, four or five young women behind the desk, and they look at me and say, what should we watch? And I said, Sterling Point. Oh, gosh, I love it. I'm on the sixth episode. And they all talk. We talk about Sterling Point for 25 minutes. Why? Because that's the news. That's their news. I could bring up Justin Bieber. That's about as close as I could get to mainstream news and their news. And they would be horrified. If I said, look at this picture. Here's Justin Bieber. And here's how he looked 5 years ago. They'd go, whoa, whoa, whoa. It's terrifying how he looks. He looks like a drug addict. I hope he's not. I hope I'm wrong. Just sunken cheeks. Looks terrible. And what the hell is those tattoos? What the hell is those tattoos? Anyway, what's my news? That's my news. It is not the Straits of Hormuz. The Straits of Hormuz are an abstract concept to us, except when it affects the price of gas. And when I'm at the gas station and I see my friends pumping their own, and I look up, I say, what, you know, I say, remember when it was used to be $2.29? Remember when the gas was $2.29? And then they don't curse the Iranians, which they should. I'm afraid they say, well, it's that president. And that's all they'll say. That's it, because that's not their news. Their news is the price of that gas. Nothing else. Nothing else. How do you feel? 800-848-9222. What is your news today? 800-848-9222. This is a much better version than I've heard otherwise. And when I tell you who's singing it, you go, really? He was a great singer. He was a great singer. Kazoo time, yes.

0: That's David Cassidy. Did you hear that voice? Here's a guy who was a rock and roller, and then he became a partridge. And from the minute he became a partridge until he drank himself to death, he was miserable because he was an actual rock and roller. And he became a pop star, didn't want to be a pop star, but that's the best I've ever heard his voice, and nobody could dispute that that was a great voice. I got to know him. We were friends. He was a great guy, but he couldn't get sober, and therefore it was a tragic situation. He was addicted to alcohol. And addiction means you're not you. If somebody was talking to him or tried to reason with him to get sober, alcoholism, addiction, has no reasoning. It is not intellectual. It is involuntary, and you're not talking to the person you love. You're talking to an addict. Jim, Staten Island, welcome to the other side of midnight. How did the Ferry Hawks do today? Do you know?
1: No, I didn't check today, but I did go see a game about 2 weeks ago. It was a beautiful field.
0: Wait. You saw a Ferry Hawks game.
1: Yes, sir.
0: Congratulations. Isn't that a great stadium?
1: Fantastic. I mean, they do fireworks. I saw a doubleheader. The food was good. Mr. Katsimatidis.
0: It's all right. Katsimatidis.
1: Mr. Katz does a beautiful job with that organization.
0: A born entertainer. He's a great man. And if you knew me, you'd know I'm not just saying it. I mean it because I'm a tough son of a bitch, and he's a great man.
1: Yes, he is.
0: What do you have to report, Jim? What do you have to report?
1: I don't know if I'm an official lefty. I went to parochial school, and they made me write with my right hand.
0: I can't believe that they did that. And that was the worst thing that those nuns did besides everything else. I'm really sorry you went through that.
1: No, it used to hit me.
0: I'm really sorry you went through that. I have a belief about this, and thank you for the call, Jim. I have a belief about this, that if an adult hits, strikes, causes an assault to a child, there should be no term limits on that crime. If you're 50 and you remember the adult that whacked you and that hit you in a way that if they hit an adult that way at a bar, if they smack somebody like that today, they'd go to jail, they'd go to court, they'd be in trouble. Well, if somebody did that to you as a child, somebody struck you as a child, you should be able to drag them into court for the rest of their lives. Charles, welcome to the other side of midnight in Virginia. Oh, yeah. Okay, hi, Charles. Hi.
2: Hey, good evening, Walter.
0: Good evening, sir.
2: I have a word that bugs me so much. I have a hard time telling you what it is.
0: All right, now I want you to gather up your strength. Share the word you hate with us, all right, Charles?
2: Okay, here it goes. Trifecta.
0: A trifecta. I understand. I can't stand it. You're right. I don't like curate, going forward, vibing, words, places, events that you're just really sick of. I don't want anybody to come to me and let's unpack this idea. Really, I think you should just go work at the moving company if you're so obsessed with unpacking. The other side of midnight. 800-848-9222. The Red Apple Audio Networks.
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4: August 15th, 1971. President Richard Nixon announces the suspension of the dollar's convertibility into gold, ending the gold standard for the dollar and changing the way the U.S. and the world economy functioned forever after. Fighting inflation and protecting America's national security were the reason for the decision. Nixon was worried foreign nations would deplete what was left of the U.S. gold reserves if they all suddenly demanded gold redemption for all the dollars floating worldwide. The result was the Nixon shock, as America's new fiat currency led to even higher inflation in the years to come. Combine that move with irresponsible political spending, and today we have an almost $40 trillion debt in counting. But on the other hand, Nixon's move also allowed people to legally invest in physical gold for the first time in many decades. And the folks who did that have been riding big gains for years, and that's history.
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0: midnight. Congratulations, you have found a live all-night radio show. And that means you and I can talk together on the air. You become the medium. My God, Anne, welcome, Anne, to the other side the other side of midnight.
1: Hi, how are you?
0: And congratulations on living near the Lake of America.
1: Yeah, right. No, I don't think so. Anyway, I'm also close to Lake Huron. Hopefully he doesn't change the name of it, too. Anyway,
0: that'll be called Lake Melania.
1: Yeah, right. Okay, well, I guess you guys can call it whatever you want. So,
0: sure.
1: Anyway, we'll call it what we want to call it. So, anyhow, I just called about Justin Bieber because he had some horrible thing happen. He got really sick.
0: Right.
1: It was like it wasn't flesh-eating disease or something, but it was something awful. Like it distorted him. Like his
0: horrible
1: face and stuff.
0: He looks horrible. He does not have it, but he looks like he has AIDS. That's what he looks like.
1: Yeah, it's whatever it is. It almost killed him.
0: Horrible.
1: So because he was off, he couldn't do anything for at least 2 years.
0: Yeah, marriage will do that.
1: You can do that too. But he got very, very sick. So that's what happened to him. I don't think he's on drugs, as far at least not that I've ever heard anyway. But unless they got him addicted when they put him on stuff for what was wrong with him. Could have put him on morphine or who knows what, right? So
0: I think he had an addiction problem earlier. I agree with you. I think it's over. I certainly hope it's over. And life in Canada today, do you smell the wildfires?
1: No, they were just for a very short period of time.
0: For
1: so,
0: you? We still smell.
1: Oh, you do you?
0: Yeah.
1: Oh,
0: it's, wow. Yeah, I think that's why everybody's annoyed at your country. I don't think it's just the tariffs or whatever that is. But I appreciate the call, and I thank you for listening at 800-848-9222. Evelyn, welcome to the other side of midnight.
2: Morning, Mr. Sterling.
0: Good morning.
2: I just have to tell you, you had a gentleman on a few minutes ago, and he said that he heard someone call the wife My Love as a first name. It's such a coincidence because that's the name of one of our graduates. I work at a school. And so you never know who's really listening to you on the radio. One of our advisory board members called me several months ago and said, I heard you on WABC this morning. What are you doing up at that hour?
0: Wow.
2: So you never know.
0: What were you doing up at that hour?
2: Listening. I was listening to
0: you. Of course you were, Evelyn. You've called
2: well,
0: in before.
2: You,
0: you're
2: Sterling.
0: A great listener. You're a great friend. Thank you very much for listening.
2: Thank you
0: for being a teacher. I appreciate it.
2: Bye-bye.
0: God bless you. 800-848-9222. You and I are talking about Dolly Parton's passing, how it makes you feel, what you feel. We're talking about things that really annoy us, such as certain words. Matcha. I don't want to hear matcha. Don't want to hear curate. Don't want to hear going forward, and I don't want you unpacking an idea. Let's unpack this idea. No, I don't want any unpacking going on here. Ray, welcome to the other side of midnight. 800-848-9222. Hi, Ray.
3: Good morning, Walt.
0: Yes.
3: You mentioned a couple minutes ago when gas used to be $2.29 a gallon.
0: Yes.
3: And it reminded me, before your time, in the 1960s, gas was under a dollar. And the pumps didn't have digital displays. They had cylinders.
0: Right.
3: And unfortunately, they were only two digits.
0: Right.
3: So they couldn't set a price higher than 99 cents. So when the price went over a dollar, let's say it went to $1.20, what they had to do was set it at 60 cents. And when you went in and said $10 worth of gas, they had to give you $5 worth of gas at 60 cents a gallon, since they couldn't set $1.20 on the price, until the pumps were eventually updated to have digits now.
0: Well, maybe that was the conspiracy. Maybe the conspiracy was to force the oil industry, the gas station industry, to buy new pumps.
3: It could be, but I mean, every pump was like that, and it was really comical because they didn't know what to do. When the price went over a dollar, they couldn't set the pump to it.
0: And that's a lot of math for buying gas. That's a lot of math for the kid behind the counter and for the person buying it. That's quite a challenge there, Ray. You're absolutely right.
3: Right, you had to cut everything in half.
0: Now, do you have other things to report?
3: No, that's all for now.
0: All right. I appreciate you listening. Thank you very much for listening. God bless you. 800-848-9222. 800-848-9222. I mentioned the other day that when I was on the air the other night, I got a lot of email about this. When I was on the air the other night, my kid had a box of candy, and one of the things in the box was Pop Rocks. Now, the last time I had Pop Rocks was when I was a kid, and I took the Pop Rocks, and I popped them in my mouth while I was on the air talking like this. And I didn't remember that Pop Rocks in your mouth makes a lot of noise. Pop Rocks makes a lot of noise. And I was, oh my gosh, I heard the noise. It tastes terrible. I got through that. I managed that. But what I was sitting there thinking was, can they hear this? Can they hear the Pop Rocks? That would be terrible. But I got a couple of emails saying, that was really funny, Walter, but no, we couldn't hear the Pop Rocks. And that was a great relief. It's 4:30 in the morning, East Coast time. Welcome to the other side of midnight. You and I are on the air in Chicago on the great WGN.
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0: You're in Naples, Florida, Rosalie. You're in Naples.
5: Yes. Hello?
0: Yes. Are you loaded?
5: No, I'm not.
0: No, my sister lives on Gordon Drive in Naples.
5: Oh, she's loaded.
0: Oh, yes. And she... Mm-hmm. Let me put it this way. She lives in one of those houses that you and I will never live in. She lives in a house that has its own brochure and website just for the house.
5: Oh my gosh.
0: Right, just for the house because it's so architecturally satisfying and unique. Right on the Inland Waterway. It has an interesting architectural feature which fascinates my children. Which is,
5: really?
0: It has a back porch overlooking the pool, but on top of the roof of the back porch, about 50 feet high above the pool, are two fountain heads. And when you turn it on, it squirts water 50 feet over the pool into the pool from the porch roof. Can you imagine this? Can you imagine the waste of money there?
5: It is a waste of money. There are some big estates there.
0: Crazy. It's crazy. Mm-hmm. Now, what do you have to report, Rosalie?
5: Well, I took your recommendation and I started watching Sterling Point
0: evening. How do you feel?
5: I feel great. I love it. I'm only on episode 3.
0: Right.
5: But the scenery is beautiful. Mm-hmm. And it's getting to be more intriguing as it goes along.
0: It's an interesting show in that when I start to explain it to people, I say, well, really what it's about are remarkably beautiful 20-year-olds who have money and are making up problems. Like, they don't have any problems. They have a mansion in Manhattan and a mansion on a lake, and nobody fights over who's going to pay the bill. Then when they need to get out, they drive a motorboat across this insanely beautiful lake. I'm like, they're just making up problems.
5: Yep. Really? Yep, but it's good.
0: It's good, isn't it, Rosalie? How do you feel about the lesbianism?
5: It's okay. I'm not judgmental about it. It's okay.
0: All right. Rosalie, go ahead, please.
5: I wanted to tell you that one phrase that I absolutely hate is when I'm at a restaurant sitting with my girlfriends and the server comes over and says, "Hi, what can I get you guys?"
0: What do you say to the server?
5: I say, "I don't see any guys here."
0: Good for you, Rosalie. Good for you, Rosalie.
5: If any that want to pay the bill, send them over.
0: Mm-hmm. Well, I've been to the restaurants in Naples, and I know that there are no bargains there, so you have the right to be called whatever you want.
5: Okay. Yeah. I'd like to be called a lady. Thank you.
0: You're a great lady, Rosalie. Thanks for calling The Other Side of Midnight. There you have it. A star in Naples, a lady who lives in Naples, took our advice and is watching Sterling Point. 8 episodes, Amazon Prime. You will not be disappointed. Keith in Las Vegas, welcome to The Other Side of Midnight with Walter Sterling. Hi.
6: Walter Sterling, how you doing?
0: I'm excited to talk to anyone named Keith. How are the fires near Vegas?
6: We don't see the smoke, and it's just so hot. You almost don't. The heat is just like in your face, man. It's tough. But the fires, we don't smell the smoke down here.
0: Well, you're lucky. That's good. Do you know if they've been put out yet? Because 2 days ago, they were not under control. They were not dealt with at all. They were 100% out of control.
6: No, sir. And I used to know a friend. You know, I'm 62. I used to 63. I used to know a friend who did that. He went out and fought fires with the fire department.
0: Right.
6: And it was a great job. But anyways, I called to tell you about Dolly Parton.
0: Yes. Now, please.
6: Before I say this, just real quick, I have two daughters and a son, and I lost my first. She was 26 years old. She was hit by a car. Her name was Samantha. And every time I hear you talk about Samantha, yeah, it brings back memories. And just love your kids. I tell everybody, kiss them, love them every day. Dolly Parton. In Hawaii, I grew up in Hawaii.
0: Wow.
6: And
0: nice.
6: Dolly Parton bought a property in Hawaii Kai. A lot of people know this. And she took about a year and a half of this renovation. Well, my friend was doing the roofing.
0: Right.
6: And every week, every Friday, she would have a keg of beer delivered. And she would buy lunch Monday, Wednesday, Fridays. She would have it delivered. I met her and tried to get her pool service, but the pool wasn't going to be ready for so long. So I never did. I had Tom Selleck and I had Carol Burnett and on and on and on. But anyways, she was the greatest. People say, you know, she was the greatest person and all that. I've never met a human being more gracious than Dolly Parton. She was awesome.
0: I'm very glad the Angels got to hear you say that today, because you spoke to the entire country just now. And finally, speaking to the entire country did some good, Keith. That was a good story to tell us, and I appreciate it. Thank you very much for the call, 800-848-9222. And what did Dolly do that got him to say that? She bought a keg of beer and lunch every other day for some guys working in 80-degree heat in Hawaii. That's what she did. She was polite to them. She was kind to them. And as a result, that's her legacy. A keg of beer, lunch 3 nights a week, a hero. Steve in Philadelphia, welcome to The Other Side of Midnight. Hi, Steve.
7: Good morning, Walter. I got to tell you, what hooked me on your program was I woke up one night and you had said something about Maplewood, and I think it may have something to do with radio. And I was born and raised in Irvington listening to WNJR, and I got involved in radio in college and used to listen to Brad Crandall and Gene Shepard. And I used to call in all the time, and I used to work in radio, and I'm very impressed with what I'm hearing. So you got me up
0: thanks.
7: At night.
0: Well,
7: added my colonoscopy prep. But the reason I called you was to tell you, because I'm going to forget, that you were talking about words that drive you right through the roof.
0: Yes.
7: Mine is no problem.
0: Thank you. Excellent. You're absolutely right, Steve. It's there are these words that are used over and over again. They're problematic, and I'm very glad you said that. Now, let me talk to you about Maplewood and Irvington for a second.
7: Love
0: first,
7: it.
0: First 3 years of my life, I lived on East 38th Street in Irvington.
7: Yeah, I know.
0: You know it. And then we moved to Maplewood. And I grew up in Maplewood, and you will appreciate this knowing the area because it's sort of funny. The minute I turned 18 and went to college, that week that I went to college, the whole family moved to Short Hills. They moved to Short Hills. I didn't go to Short Hills. When my parents and I went on vacation, we went to Long Beach Island. When my baby sister went on vacation, she went to Paris from Short Hills. Or as she calls it, I grew up in the other family. And she'd go to Paris. The about radio, you listen to WNJR. WNJR, it's important.
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0: WNJR was one of the first and important and really good stations targeting a black audience and playing black music. And many a great disc jockey came out of there that went both mainstream and stayed in the black broadcasting community. But I always felt that if you really want to hear how music radio should be done, listen to a black station. It's always better. It's always well done. And NJR was one of the great ones. And I'll tell you a really good lesson that I got from freaking Frankie Crocker. Do you want to hear?
7: Okay,
0: so Frankie Crocker, I said to him, I met him once. I was at some conference. I'm sitting there next to Frankie Crocker, who was the man who invented and created the best urban radio station in America at WBLS in New York. And I'm sitting there with Frankie Crocker, and I looked at Frankie, and I said, hey, Frankie, when you listen to a black radio station, an urban radio station, what do you listen for? What do you want to hear that lets you know this is a successful station? He didn't miss a beat. Frankie looked at me. He said, Walter, an urban radio station should sound like music coming off the rooftops of Harlem in July. And I went, whoa. Like, whoa, Mr. Crocker has spoken. I just thought that was a beautiful phrase, Steve. So thank you for calling, my friend. Thanks very much. Calling 800-848-9222, 800-848-9222. With Pete on Staten Island, did you go see the Ferry Hawks, Pete? Did you see the Ferry Hawks?
8: No, I'm going today, matter of fact.
0: Are you really?
8: I got a doubleheader. Yeah. That's
0: fantastic.
8: Today, 1:30.
0: Congratulations.
8: Yeah, I love them. I love that ballpark.
0: That's ballpark.
8: Yeah, every seat is good.
0: It's the most amazing ballpark. There are no pillars. Every seat is good. And you look up, and there's a view of Manhattan that can't be beat.
8: Oh, yeah. They got that hot dog special. You get a hot dog that you pay $7 for on Coney Island, and it's a $10 ticket. It's fantastic.
0: The reason the hot dog's great is because of the partner owner, John Catsimatidis, who knows a little bit about food. He knows a little bit about
8: food.
0: He is the best. 800-848-9222, 800-848-9222. Brandon in Chicago, welcome to the other side of midnight. Hi, Brandon.
9: Hey, Walter Silver. Pleasure to be part of the media tonight, man.
0: You are part of the media. What are you going to say to America?
9: I just wanted to say, you know, I don't know how you feel about this phrase, but like when you ask somebody how they're doing, then they're like living the dream.
0: Yeah, I don't want to hear about your dream. I don't want to hear about your dream because I never know if it's bad or a good dream or a bad dream. I don't know.
9: And, you know, you being from Jersey, how do you feel about Bruce Springsteen?
0: What a loaded question. What a cruel question. How to alienate half my audience. I think I seem to be the only one who realized that despite his catalog, he had three hits. One, two, three. Three hits. And I respect that. I've had no hits, but he had three hits. And he has worked hard, and he's not a common man. His daughter is a equestrian. There's nothing more expensive than being an equestrian. That's her hobby. My hunch is she still lives at home, but I also don't believe, regardless of his political point of view, that it belongs in a rock concert. I think that Mick Jagger's got that right. He's like, I'm not going to talk about my view. You're here to have a good time. You're here to rock and roll. And to have some old guy on the stage telling me his political views, how the hell am I supposed to have a good time with that? So, no, I don't respect him as a performer. The minute he used it as a pulpit to express his political views, regardless of what they were, I don't want to hear them. Do you, Brandon?
9: Man, my mom, you know, brought me to go see, you know, his movie and everything, you know, because she grew up, you know, listening to him and stuff. And, you know, the movie kind of portrayed him as an introvert. And, you know, like you were saying the other night, you know, they give everything on the stage, but then, you know, kind of lonely guy. One other thing I want to say, man, is I love Catsimatidis' smile, man. If I, you know, had a smile, I would want it to look like his, man. he's got a nice smile.
0: John Katsimatidis has a great smile. He's a great man. He's terrific to work for, and I thank you very much for calling. Walter Sterling, how much time do I have there, Matt? Like, it's time, isn't it? I can do what? Huh? Oh, all right. I want you to take a listen to Ross Coulthart. We have great conversations with him. He's from News Nation. He's an expert on conspiracies, mysteries. But what he told me today, I needed to for you to hear, because it's stunning. He says, no, those pyramids weren't built 4,000 or 5,000 years ago. They were built over 30,000 years ago. Ross Coulthart, News Nation.
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0: the Other Side of Midnight. A most original program.
1: Ross Coulthart from Sydney, Australia, the star of News Nation. They may say, well, you know, we have a lot of good people. I got news for you. You have Ross. That's what you got. That's all you need. Ross Coulthart, News Nation, live from Sydney, Australia. My friend, welcome to the show.
2: G'day, Walter. I'm so pleased to be able to bring you what I'm bringing you tonight, because one of the things that you and I love doing most of all is infuriating the splenetic debunkers, the people who constantly tell us that there cannot possibly be any evidence of a prior civilization to the one that we're living in right now. And as you and I have discussed with the Midnight Misfits many, many times, Walter, there's a lot of evidence around the world, ancient civilizations, old megalithic buildings that point, including, by the way, the pyramids in Egypt, which I'm coming to, which point to the idea that there is probably prior civilizations before the known human civilization
1: has to
2: that
1: be.
2: Came into existence.
1: Has to be. I didn't mean to interrupt you, but there has to be.
2: No.
1: It's-

0: civilizations Absolutely. Before those.
1: So enter Alberto Donini. He's a guy from Italy, an Italian mechanical engineer with the University of Bologna. And he's just published a really interesting report introducing what he calls the relative erosion method, the REM. And the really cool thing is what this suggests about the age of the Giza pyramids. Donini argues that his evidence shows that the Great Pyramid of Khufu, the Great Pyramid of Khafre, they're far older than 2500 BC or 2520 BC. You know, officially,

0: Paid for client portrayal and endorsement. The choice of a lawyer is an important decision and should not be based solely upon advertisement.
1: Past results afford no guarantee of future results, and every case is different and must be judged on its own merits.
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3: You bet we do. 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
2: Now those are the results I'm looking for. Mike's definitely got this.
3: If you've been hurt in a car wreck, call me. I've got this.
4: Call 866-492-1288.
5: The date of these great pyramids is 25,000 years ago.
6: Wow.
5: So he's suggesting that this is a statistical range somewhere between 9,000 to 37,000 years before Christ. And it's quite compelling evidence, Walter. He's basically concluded that an advanced civilization built the two main pyramids, and they already existed in Egypt at least 20,000 BC. And that Khufu, the Egyptian pharaoh, all he did was renovate and claim the existing structure. He was a squatter. Khufu was a squatter. And the thing I love about this theory, Walter, is it actually echoes evidence that we've heard elsewhere from other people who've offered theories about the age of the Sphinx, a guy called Robert Schock. But I'll tell you about this REM method. It looks at weathering. And the original limestone casing on the Giza pyramids was stripped off after an earthquake in about 1300 AD and reused all over Cairo. And he basically takes that removal as having happened on average about 675 years ago. And so he then looks at the surfaces that have been exposed only since the casing was removed, that limestone casing, which is a known age erosion. And then he looks at adjacent surfaces of the same limestone that he assumes have been exposed since the original construction. And by having that as a benchmark, he's been able to measure the pitting and the uniform surface loss at about a dozen points around the base of each pyramid. He's calculated a ratio, and he scaled that known 675-year interval to estimate the total exposure time. And he says it could be as much as 54,000 years ago, but more likely about 30,000 years ago. And needless to say, Walter, he's driven the Egyptologists nuts, because there's one thing that Egyptology will not tolerate, and it's the idea. They've actually called this racist. They slurred poor old Graham Hancock and suggested that he was a white racist because he was suggesting that it wasn't the current Egyptian civilization that was responsible for the pyramids. And nobody's taking away from the fact that this is possibly something that was done by the forebears of the people who now live in Egypt. But whatever, the evidence is beginning to be overwhelming that whatever we're looking at on the Giza Plateau, it's a hell of a lot older than we've led to believe in the past.
6: And Ziggy Hawass, not happy about this news.
5: Oh, Zahi Hawass has gone splenetic about it. The mainstream Egyptologists and geologists say it's methodologically flawed. They claim that erosion rates are not constant. The climate's changed dramatically since the last ice age. Sand cover has come and gone. Limestone quality varies. But bottom line, it's quite a compelling argument. And I think Donini's paper is actually quite a good high-profile piece of alternative dating research that at the very least is required viewing. You know, it's something that should be taken into consideration, especially when, my friend, you look at the theories of Robert Schock, who looked at the Sphinx erosion theory. And I've been lucky enough to go and have a look close up at the Sphinx, and you can see what Mr. Schock talks about. He argues that the Sphinx is far older than 2500 BC, which was during the reign of Khafre. So Schock, who's a geologist at Boston University, he looked at the Sphinx in 1990, and he concluded that the dominant weathering on the Sphinx's body, and especially the walls of its enclosure, the pit from which it's carved, was precipitation induced. So it's been caused by prolonged rainfall and surface runoff rather than the wind and sand abrasion that you typically see in current arid climate.

0: climate. And when you look at when there's been that kind of rainfall, that kind of weathering could only have occurred around about 10,000 to 9,700 before Christ. So we're looking here at least 12,000 years ago, around the time of the last ice age. And some of the things that he says to support this theory are that the Sphinx's head is way too small for its body, which he interprets as later recarving of a more weathered original. The Sphinx has basically been recarved by the people that took it over, probably Khafre again. And there's a lot of seismic work that's been done that suggests that there's far deeper subsurface weathering under the front and sides of the Sphinx enclosure. And so a lot of mainstream Egyptologists dismiss all of this evidence. But the thing that infuriates me as somebody who looks at evidence and says, well, you've got to consider all evidence, there is a rigidity, there's a resistance to even considering the possibility that what we're looking at on the Giza Plateau, the Sphinx, the pyramids, is something that's far older than what we've been told it is, because they've tried to squeeze it into currently known Egyptian civilization, the Egyptian pharaohic civilization. And the evidence is beginning to emerge from Dineni, and increasingly there's another scientist, but he's becoming more controversial because he's been challenged in peer review, a guy called Biondi, Fernando Biondi. And he's been doing synthetic aperture radar work on the Giza Plateau, and he thinks there might even be a massive antechamber that was described by the Greek philosopher Herodotus deep under the Giza Plateau. And all of this is being suppressed from public knowledge, the conspiracy theorists charge, because the people of Egyptology and Egyptian science don't want to contemplate the possibility that what we're talking about on the Giza Plateau is far older than the known pharaohic civilization. They're desperate to try and make it all fit into the formula that they've ascribed for themselves, that everything that we're looking at in ancient Egypt was a product of the pharaohs, the known Egyptian civilization, when, frankly, as you and I have discussed many times, it's becoming increasingly more plausible that the more plausible explanation is, as is always the case across this planet, there are civilizations and evidences of civilizations all around this planet that are far more plausibly explained as being tens of thousands of years old, possibly hundreds of thousands, and that there are maybe other civilizations that have come and gone on this planet. And we might be the next one if we don't do something soon to fix up the Middle East.
1: Well, let's not get crazy. This is Ross Coulthard from News Nation, and he just explained that probably, by all logic, the pyramids are much older than Egyptologists would like us to believe. And as you were talking about it, I thought, let's imagine that today, for the first time, the pyramids were discovered, and there was no Ziggy Hawass. And today was the first time the pyramids were discovered. And they brought a granite block out. And they said, this is how they were carved. And they showed us a weak copper tool, string, and a rock. This is how they were carved. We go, get out of here. Don't be ridiculous. And that'd be the end of the conversation. It wouldn't go any further.
0: I love those demonstrations. There are these people that have feebly tried to show the incredible tube cuts that you see
1: right
0: in solid dolomite granite. And when you see this granite up close, Walter, as I have done on numerous occasions now, it's just incredible. It defies explanation with the known tools of the era. The only plausible explanation, frankly, is that there was an advanced civilization many tens of thousands of years ago that built the pyramids and carved that granite and limestone rock in ways that we still can't properly explain.
1: Exactly. So this is Ross Coulthard, News Nation. Name of your show, Ross?
0: Reality Check. You'll find us on YouTube, and you'll also find me on News Nation, the cable news network. Thank you, Walter.
1: And the greatest gift that you and I can receive is a request for help.

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1: The death toll keeps rising. I'm Carmen Roberts, Fox News. Nepal says the number killed in the catastrophic flood has climbed to 538 with about 1,500 missing. Time may be running out to find more survivors where it appears everything is buried under mud and people face another danger. Fox's Chanley Painter explains.
2: Overnight, a lake formed by the landslides began overflowing upstream, putting at risk areas devastated by flash floods 2 days ago and forcing rescue operations to stop for about 90 minutes. Those rescue operations have now resumed since the overflow stopped.
1: Hundreds of tourists are listed among the missing, including about 90 Americans. A jury in Massachusetts resumes deliberations this morning in the murder trial of Lindsay Clancy, who killed her three young children, claiming postpartum psychosis. Yesterday, her defense attorney, Kevin Reddington, said she tried to get mental health help, but the system failed her.
3: Visiting doctors, seeing doctors, going to Rhode Island, being told, no, we can't help you. Calling a suicide hotline, we can't help you. Calling another suicide hotline, we can't help you. My God, what does she have to do?
1: But prosecutor Jennifer Sprague says Clancy knew what she was doing and that she told her family about thoughts of killing her children, but not health care providers.
4: And why? Because the police might take away her kids. That's a rational thought. And it also shows she knew it was a bad thought, a wrong thought.
1: An autopsy report contradicts police accounts of a deadly shooting in Memphis, Tennessee last month involving the National Guard troops. And the report says the Guard members assigned to a federal anti-crime task force shot 20-year-old Tyron Johnson in the back. Authorities had said that Johnson turned toward troops with a gun before they opened fire. 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
1: Ladies and gentlemen, you're listening to John Catsimatidis and Margo Catsimatidis' giant Red Apple audio networks, managed brilliantly by Chad Lopez. Did I say it enough? Is that enough? Welcome. This is how a big all-night live radio show is supposed to sound. The 31-piece orchestra, bringing on incredible acts like Ross Coulthart from News Nation and Robert Clotworthy, the voice of Ancient Aliens, and Dave Scott, Spaced Out Radio. All conspiracy theories, welcome here. The other side of midnight. Let's go!

0: midnight.
1: Friday morning with the Great Shift and the legendary Ross Coulthart from Sydney, Australia, the star of News Nation. They may say, well, you know, we have a lot of good people. I got news for you. You have Ross. That's what you got. That's all you need. Ross Coulthart, News Nation, live from Sydney, Australia. My friend, welcome to the show.
2: G'day, Walter. I'm so pleased to be able to bring you what I'm bringing you tonight, because one of the things that you and I love doing most of all is infuriating the splenetic debunkers, the people who constantly tell us that there cannot possibly be any evidence of a prior civilization to the one that we're living in right now. As you and I have discussed with the Midnight Misfits many, many times, Walter,

0: there's a lot of evidence around the world, ancient civilizations, old megalithic buildings that point, including, by the way, the pyramids in Egypt, which I'm coming to, which point to the idea that there is probably prior civilizations before the known human civilization
1: has to be
0: came into existence.
1: Has to be. I didn't mean to interrupt you, but there has to be
0: no
1: civilizations before those.
0: So enter Alberto Donini. He's a guy from Italy, an Italian mechanical engineer with the University of Bologna. And he's just published a really interesting report introducing what he calls the relative erosion method, the REM. And the really cool thing is what this suggests about the age of the Giza pyramids. Donini argues that his evidence shows that the Great Pyramid of Khufu, the Great Pyramid of Khafre, they're far older than 2500 BC or 2520 BC. You know, officially, according to establishment archaeology, establishment Egyptology, Zahi Hawassan, all those people, the civilization of this planet really only began about 5,000 years ago, 5,000-6,000 years ago. And so the great Egyptian civilization, they squeeze it into an impossible jigsaw shape to try and make it fit, that essentially everything happened. The pyramids were built around about 2,500 BC, so say 4,500-5,000 years ago. His calculations, Donini's calculations, suggest that the date of these great pyramids is 25,000 years ago.
1: Wow.
0: So he's suggesting that this is a statistical range somewhere between 9,000 to 37,000 years before Christ. And it's quite compelling evidence, Walter. He's basically concluded that an advanced civilization built the two main pyramids, and they already existed in Egypt at least 20,000 BC, and that Khufu, the Egyptian pharaoh, all he did was renovate and claim the existing structure. He was a squatter. Khufu was a squatter. And the thing I love about this theory, Walter, is it actually echoes evidence that we've heard elsewhere from other people who've offered theories about the age of the Sphinx, a guy called Robert Schock. But I'll tell you about this REM method. It looks at weathering. And the original limestone casing on the Giza pyramids was stripped off after an earthquake in about 1300 AD and reused all over Cairo. And he basically takes that removal as having happened on average about 675 years ago. And so he then looks at the surfaces that have been exposed only since the casing was removed, that limestone casing, which is a known age erosion. And then he looks at adjacent surfaces of the same limestone that he assumes have been exposed since the original construction. And by having that as a benchmark, he's been able to measure the pitting and the uniform surface loss at about a dozen points around the base of each pyramid. He's calculated a ratio, and he scaled that known 675-year interval to estimate the total exposure time. And he says it could be as much as 54,000 years ago, but more likely about 30,000 years ago. And needless to say, Walter, he's driven the Egyptologists nuts, because there's one thing that Egyptology will not tolerate, and it's the idea. They've actually called this racist. They slurred poor old Graham Hancock and suggested that he was a white racist because he was suggesting that it wasn't the current Egyptian civilization that was responsible for the pyramids. And nobody's taking away from the fact that this is possibly something that was done by the forebears of the people who now live in Egypt. But whatever, the evidence is beginning to be overwhelming that whatever we're looking at on the Giza Plateau, it's a hell of a lot older than we've led to believe in the past.
1: And Zahi Hawass, not happy about this news.
0: Old Zahi Hawass has gone splenetic about it. The mainstream Egyptologists and geologists say it's methodologically flawed. They claim that erosion rates are not constant. The climate's changed dramatically since the last ice age. Sand cover has come and gone. Limestone quality varies. But bottom line, it's quite a compelling argument. And I think Donini's paper is actually quite a good high-profile piece of alternative dating research that at the very least is required viewing. You know, it's something that should be taken into consideration, especially when, my friend, you look at the theories of Robert Schock, who looked at the Sphinx erosion theory. And I've been lucky enough to go and have a look close up at the Sphinx, and you can see what Mr. Schock talks about. He argues that the Sphinx is far older than 2500 BC, which was during the reign of Khafre. So Schock, who's a geologist at Boston University, he looked at the Sphinx in 1990, and he concluded that the dominant weathering on the Sphinx's body, and especially the walls of its enclosure, the pit from which it's carved, was precipitation-induced. So it's being caused by prolonged rainfall and surface runoff rather than the wind and sand abrasion that you typically get in Egypt's current arid climate. And when you look at when there's been that kind of rainfall, that kind of weathering could only have occurred around about 10,000 to 9,700 before Christ. So we're looking here at least 12,000 years ago, around the time of the last ice age. And some of the things that he says to support this theory are that the Sphinx's head is way too small for its body, which he interprets as later recarving of a more weathered original. The Sphinx has basically been recarved by the people that took it over, probably Khafre again. And there's a lot of seismic work that's been done that suggests that there's far deeper subsurface weathering under the front and sides of the Sphinx enclosure. And so a lot of mainstream Egyptologists dismiss all of this evidence. But the thing that infuriates me as somebody who looks at evidence and says, well, you've got to consider all evidence, there is a rigidity, there's a resistance to even considering the possibility that what we're looking at on the Giza Plateau, the Sphinx, the pyramids, is something that's far older than what we've been told it is, because they've tried to squeeze it into currently known Egyptian civilization, the Egyptian pharaohic civilization. And the evidence is beginning to emerge from Donini, and increasingly there's another scientist, but he's becoming more controversial because he's been challenged in peer review, a guy called Biondi, Fernando Biondi. And he's been doing synthetic aperture radar work on the Giza Plateau, and he thinks there might even be a massive antechamber that was described by the Greek philosopher Herodotus deep under the Giza Plateau. And all of this is being suppressed from public knowledge, the conspiracy theorists charge, because the people of Egyptology and Egyptian science don't want to contemplate the possibility that what we're talking about on the Giza Plateau is far older than the known pharaohic civilization. They're desperate to try and make it all fit into the formula that they've ascribed for themselves, that everything that we're looking at in ancient Egypt was a product of the pharaohs, the known Egyptian civilization, when, frankly, as you and I have discussed many times, it's becoming increasingly more plausible that the more plausible explanation is, as is always the case across this planet, there are civilizations and evidences of civilizations all around this planet that are far more plausibly explained as being tens of thousands of years old, possibly hundreds of thousands, and that there are maybe other civilizations that have come and gone on this planet. And we might be the next one if we don't do something soon to fix up the Middle East.
1: Well, let's not get crazy. This is Ross Coulthard from News Nation, and he just explained that probably, by all logic, the pyramids are much older than Egyptologists would like us to believe. And as you were talking about it, I thought, let's imagine that today, for the first time, the pyramids were discovered, and there was no Ziggy Hawass. And today was the first time the pyramids were discovered. And they brought a granite block out, and they said, this is how they were carved. And they showed us a weak copper tool, string, and a rock. This is how they were carved. We go, get out of here. That's don't be ridiculous. And that'd be the end of the conversation. It wouldn't go any further.
0: I love those demonstrations. There are these people that have feebly tried to show the incredible tube cuts that you see
1: right.
0: in solid dolomite granite. And when you see this granite up close, Walter, as I have done on numerous occasions now, it's just incredible. It defies explanation with the known tools of the era. The only plausible explanation, frankly, is that there was an advanced civilization many tens of thousands of years ago that built the pyramids and carved that granite and limestone rock in ways that we still can't properly explain.
1: Exactly. So this is Ross Coulthart, News Nation. Name of your show, Ross.
0: Reality Check. You'll find us on YouTube, and you'll also find me on News Nation, the cable news network. Thank you, Walter.
1: Oh, thank you. The legendary Ross Coulthart, News Nation award-winning journalist, has actual facts when it comes to archaeology and alternative history. Not a wacky guy, a brilliant man. And thank you for being on the other side of midnight with Walter Sterling from the Red Apple Audio Networks.
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14: Hi, I'm retired Detective Vic Ferrari. And on tonight's episode of Confessions of a Retired Detective, find out what happens when an NYPD member receives an additional $5,000 pension check that he didn't put in for. Does he turn it back in? Coming up in moments with Walter Sterling on the Other Side of Midnight.
15: It happened in Kenosha County. Details later. The people of Walmart. Walter Sterling, the Other Side of Midnight.

Robert Clotworthy is the voice of Ancient Aliens. He also has a $9,000 microphone to do his voiceover work. Many times they have done episodes about the lost city of Atlantis. And today in the Daily Mail is

0: big article. The lost city of Atlantis could be hidden beneath an undisclosed stretch of the Atlantic Ocean, according to a retired Navy admiral. He said he is working with researchers who believe detailed maps of the seabed contain features matching the legendary civilization's ancient descriptions. Now, Robert Cloutworthy, on Ancient Aliens, how many times have you discovered Atlantis?
1: Oh, I can't. Once I ran out of fingers and toes, I stopped counting. It's been a lot.
0: How many times do you think your show has covered it about, approximately?
1: Oh, my goodness. I know we did one specifically just about that, but I would say probably at least a half dozen times where it's come up, maybe even more than that.
0: You did one on this story?
1: Oh, sure. Absolutely.
0: What's the essence of the story? It said a lost part of the Atlantic Ocean. It's hard to imagine any part of the Atlantic Ocean is lost.
1: Well, actually, the oceans are really undiscovered. We know more about outer space than we do what's happening in the seas. We just can't go down deep enough.
0: It's a great challenge.
1: Yeah.
0: Now, also this week, this month, there's a lot of information about your favorite, the moon, and about the moon of Jupiter. There's a lot of issues about the moons on Jupiter. On the moon, one of the moons on Jupiter, it was discovered and proven there, it is originating an FM radio signal. Now, I could have
1: Is it easy listening? Is it classic rock?
0: Yeah,
1: which signal is it?
0: You see, Robert, I like you so much that I refrained from telling that joke all week. Like, all week
1: really?
0: I wanted to say, well, is it going to be top 40 or easy listening? I hope it's not jazz. God help me if it's jazz. So I don't know, and they haven't presented what the audio is. We haven't heard the audio. I'm sure it'll just be gobbledygook static. But it's amazing the natural phenomena that these spheres, these planets, these moons are able to generate just by spinning, the plasma sounds, all of that. It's truly amazing.
1: Do you think it's all just natural, or is there some plan behind it? Is there somebody pulling the levers and just kind of playing with us a little bit to get us all spinning around like tops?
0: Well, you, the voice of Ancient Aliens, what do you think?
1: Well, that's my job, is to pull the string and let people spin.
0: Well, and you do, sir. Now, what I believe is this. I think that there's, in any given universe, in any given galaxy, there may or be one or two planets with intelligent life. And then the issue is, would they bother to come here? We have an interesting imperative. We seem to be hell-bent on getting into space. We seem determined to get off of this planet. And we're assuming everybody else would be determined to get off of their planet. Maybe no. Maybe they're perfectly happy there. And they're like, why? You know, we have water, food. Why would we leave? We may be the only ones with the homing signal to leave. And I believe the reason we have it, in my opinion, is that a gazillion years ago, we lived on Mars. And there was a catastrophic event. As many Martians could escape as possible, and this is the logical place for them to land.
1: Well, it would be the closest place to go. Absolutely.
0: Yeah. Water.
1: And you know, they know that there's been water on Mars. They know that the atmosphere was radically different than it is now. So I would certainly agree with you.
0: The thing that's interesting about Mars is that for over 20 years, we Earthlings have had a roving machine going over the surface of that planet. For over 20 years, we've had machines going over the planet. And one of two things, either NASA is insane or they found stuff and they're not telling us. Because after 20 years of rocks and nothing, many people would say that's enough.
1: I think they know a lot more than they're telling us. And I know this last week I saw an image of just the Martian sky, the horizon at night. It is amazing. You just look at the stars, the different colors. Everything looks like it's so close. So You know, you got to wonder, there's something's going on there. Please.
0: I think that NASA did find things. What I don't understand is, could you please share that with us, Mr. NASA? Could we have some of that information?
1: Yeah, we'll get to that right after they get the dust cloth and clear off the lenses on the F-16 that has the UFO high-def images.
0: How remarkable that your iPhone can get better pictures of a UFO than an F-16, a military F-16 with a military scope.
1: Yeah, it makes no sense. And by the way, I love listening to Ross because he was bringing up the arguments that, as to why multiple civilizations have existed on Earth. All this stuff makes sense. The Earth is 4.5 billion years old. Dinosaurs were around, 250 million years ago? What was happening before that?
0: Right.
1: About a billion plus years. How many civilizations came and went?
0: And people say, well, there's no rock evidence. And let me suggest this. If you ever built or were around people who built a giant sandcastle on an ocean beach, huge, just huge, and then you go eat dinner and you come down the next morning, there is no evidence that that was there.
1: Yeah.
0: It completely gets, one night washes it away completely, and I'm sure civilizations between erosion, weather, atomic attacks, all of that has disappeared. But the thing that makes the most sense to me is the more you explore the pyramids on Ancient Aliens, the more you explore the pyramids, the less likely it is that simple tools built that thing. Absolutely impossible. Just completely impossible.
1: No, it's you know, I've talked to people that their business is building things with stone, and they say how hard it is just to build a pyramid that size, to have it perfectly level, and to have everything match. It's nearly impossible. We couldn't do it now.
0: Right.
1: And to think, like you said, somebody with a piece of string and a banana leaf and a couple of rocks are able to put it together, I don't think so.
0: All right. Now, Robert, do you have any information, any ideas about your shows coming up that we need to know about?
1: Well, they've kind of kept me, for some reason, we're kind of in a little bit of a hiatus right now. I've been working on The Curse of Oak Island the last couple of weeks, but I anticipate going into the studio very, very soon to get to work on the rest of the episodes for season 18 and then the new season that's starting up right away as well. And they've given me a couple of ideas as to what they're going to be doing episodes about. And I think I shared that with you. One of them is the pyramids. We're going to be revisiting that. So I think that's very topical, and that'll be very fascinating because Egypt is an incredible place. There's so much information there. There's so many secrets that need to be revealed. And like Ross was saying, the people that are in charge there don't want that stuff out because I think their livelihood and their egos are too invested in the narrative that is out there right now.
0: Which begs the question, Robert Clotworthy,
1: yeah.
0: Can you bring us up to date on Oak Island?
1: The guys are up there. I've only done 3 episodes. They've got some amazing digs that they're planning. They've also found some pretty fascinating things. I'm not going to give away what they've discovered, but some of these clues, some of these leads that they're following up, I find quite interesting, quite fascinating, and it's confounding as to why in this one little island off the coast of Nova Scotia, all this stuff is happening and has been happening for hundreds of years. It's like Egypt, but you condense it in just a few hundred years in this little tiny island in Nova Scotia. What's going on there?
0: Right.
1: And the guys are committed to discovering what did happen, who created everything that's there, and why. And it's an amazing journey. I'm enjoying it.
0: Well, those guys should be committed. I don't think there's any doubt about that. Now, the other thing, Robert Clout, are there any women on the island this season?
1: Yeah, there are, as a matter of fact. Oh. Yeah. I've not seen the women. I've only seen words where we're talking about the women. In fact, one of the ladies, geologists, found something quite fascinating on Oak Island that is leading the guys to question a lot of things. And that's all I'm going to say. But yeah, she found something that is really quite astounding.
0: You're telling me a woman has led two guys to question a lot of things. Well, there you go.
1: That sounds like a truism if I ever heard it.
0: Yeah, it sounds like an old Oprah. All right, listen. Robert Clotworthy, our good friend, the voice of Ancient Aliens, the star of the History Channel, I can say it, the star of the History Channel. If you retired or whatever, it would be a serious problem there. So I'm glad you're doing well. I'm glad they like you. It's a tremendous asset to them and to this show. And I am grateful for you, Robert. Thank you very much.
1: Yeah, I've got a medical team with me at all times, keeping me healthy. Thank you.
0: Yes, it's the very least they can do for you, my friend. Thank you. The Other Side of Midnight, Red Apple Audio Networks on WGN in Chicago.

0: Mateus Boom Boom in Hollywood. My God, is it another record-breaking weekend in the theater industry?
1: Well, it was pretty good, Walter. Very pleasant morning to you from California. And lovely, lovely to be with you. You know, I'm beginning to think it's possible, and only this show made me have this thought, that maybe the pyramids were carved seismically by the kazoos you play on this program. You can use a kazoo to use vibrations to make perfect pyramid blocks. I give you the idea. Try it out. In the burning sands in the late night by the pyramids at Giza. Anyway,
0: in my opinion, it's a major distraction that Ziggy Hawass and those other Egyptian experts insist that those blocks were carved with copper tools and ropes and pulleys. Total nonsense. It's a distraction to keep us trying to make that happen. Meanwhile, in their basement, they have laser tools. They have high-speed drills. All the things they found there that they decided, we better hide all this because it'll screw up the narrative. These things appear to be, oh, gee, they're dated. Gosh, these are 35,000 years old. They have a language on it we can't recognize. Just put them in a drawer. And one of the things, I've mentioned this to Robert before, I'll mention it to you now because you're stuck on the phone. The fact is that well, there you go. See, I got punished for making a crack about you on the phone. Please share with us the situation in the movie industry, and I will remember from my senior moment what it was I was going to say.
1: Well, we have Spider-Man continues to be arachnoid, and I'm not even speaking English today. No. The spider, which has generated 2,232,609,757. I wouldn't know what to do with that much money.
0: It's a stupid question. Is that, as of now, the highest grossing film ever?
1: No, it is not. And I can't tell you what it has eclipsed, but I think the aggregate total of some films, some classic films, even Gone with the Wind, if you adjust for inflation, still are pulling out ahead, if adjusted for inflation. But certainly since COVID, and certainly since just before COVID. So this one seems to be eclipsing all of the other superhero movies, and it's really spectacular. And it's a fun movie, and it's got a great cast. And the two most popular kids in the movie industry right now, Zendaya and her husband. So. Yeah. Young Tom. So that's the big movie news there from Spider-Man. Insidious Out of the Further has made $32 million total. The Odyssey is finally closing in some theaters, but it's gone away since it opened with $547 million just in the United States and Canada alone. The Paw Patrol movie, the Dino movie, it's called Paw Patrol the Dino Movie, $38 million. And The End of Oak Street, the movie with dinosaurs, maybe they made the pyramids, have totaled $40 million so far. So those are the box office numbers in this last week.
0: It's amazing how this has turned around. Now, is Supergirl still open?
1: No, it's no longer playing in theaters anywhere.
0: Very.

0: very
1: just,
0: sad.
1: Just at your, as soon it'll be playing, you'll watch it over and over, and you'll send notes to the guy who wrote the script and say, this is what you need to do, because we need to see her again. And so let's just look forward to some better vehicle for her, although she was great in it, and that was the only great thing in it.
0: I believe that Millie Alcock has survived this. I believe I haven't seen one word in anything that blamed her for that movie.
1: I'm glad, because she deserves to do wonderful and great things.
0: And she was already in a very successful miniseries. She was in Sirens, and that was well-regarded, surrounded by a big deal, beloved Hollywood cast. I believe there's great hope for Millie, certainly in radio, and I'd be happy to help her.
1: And another girl you'd like to help, you gave me the wrong name of last week. You insisted the comedian's name was Christina Molinari, but it's Marinari, Mariani. Christina Mariani, is that the comedian you wanted to find a contact for in order to have her on your show?
0: Yes.
1: Yeah, well, she's funny. Well, the guy's name that you need to talk to is Zach Waxenberg in Beverly Hills.
0: What?
1: But, yes, I hope I get over it. I have some tissue, though.
0: Terrible.
1: And I will try and send you his information.
0: He's her agent?
1: Yeah, well, he's handling all of her stuff that isn't publicity or road management as she goes from city to city, because she's embarking now on a big tour to come to California.
0: Tour.
1: She'll be going to New York soon. So, but the name of the guy, I was told, is Mr. Zach Waxenberg, which is easy for you to say.
2: Hi. I was really nervous, so I had a few drinks, and then I drove here. And I don't know why they say your reaction times are slower when you drive drunk, because I hit those kids just fine.
0: I love her. I absolutely love her. She's funny as hell, different level, and in terms of her relationship with promotion, radio, being on, she's right below. She's like right below the top of the list of comedians. She's doing a world tour, but at small venues. I'm like, I know where she's playing. In New York, she's playing at the Gramercy Theater. I know all of those places. We can help her fill them up. And what was that guy's name again? Dr. Potato Head? What?
1: Waxenberg. He's with a company called Three Arts Entertainment.
0: Yeah. I sent him three notes when you said Three Arts. Now I know who it is. I've sent her manager and her agent, both of whom are there, and apparently they are Three Arts Entertainment. And yes, of course. So I sent them both emails, and again, it's a mystery to me. I modestly identified the show and where we are, and that I even said, I can fill up the Gramercy Theater for you. Let her come on this show, and I'll fill that up, and we will.
1: And there's another fellow, Andrew Russell, but I think you tried him, too.
0: I don't get it. It's so weird. Here's a good example.
3: When's the last time you were in love?
2: I don't know, a year ago, maybe.
4: Sweet.
2: A few months ago, I don't know, yeah.
3: Why'd you guys break up?
2: We had different values. Like, I valued honesty, and he didn't.
3: What did he value?
2: Other girls.
0: Now, how can you not love that?
1: See? Yeah, well, it's fun. She gets to it goes right for the funny bone. Why not? Anyway, we'll see if we can find more information on her so that you can have her on the program and help her sell out that theater so more people can learn about her, because she's actually quite funny. You know how to spot talent, Walter. You're famous for it.
0: That's why you're on the show.
1: Thank you.
0: I had a question for you, because you said something really important just now, and I actually have to get out a pencil. all right, now tell me her last name again.
1: Oh, it is Christina, of course. We've got that part, and it's Mariani, Mariani, Mariani.
0: I see. You know, I did have that in my head, and I kept pronouncing it wrong. Thank you for clearing that up. I appreciate it. Now, do you remember the Ken Barry Good Time Show?
1: Vaguely.
0: All right. For some reason, this morning in the shower, I was thinking, you know, what happened to summer replacement TV shows? What happened to the second string of talent doing summer replacement TV shows. The Ken Berry Good Time Hour, that came to mind. And then the John Davidson Good Time Hour. And the Carpenters Good Time Hour. And the, who did Afternoon Delight, that song? Right. They had a Good Time Hour, and they had a cast comedian on it, the people who did Afternoon Delight. They had a cast comedian on it on every episode, and that was David Letterman.
1: Oh. Well, he went somewhere.
0: He went somewhere. But Ken Berry.
4: Hi, I'm Ken Berry. Welcome to WOW.
0: The WOW Hour.
1: Well, you know, Ken Berry was a triple threat. I mean, he could dance, he could sing.
4: Ken Berry's WOW Show. With Laura Lacey.
0: Steve Martin.
4: Don Lane. Cheryl Stoppelmore. Carl Gottlieb. The New Seekers. Barbara Joyce. And starring Ken Berry.
0: We don't have shows like that anymore. Martin was his in-house weekly comedian.
1: What about Guy Marks? Anyway, it just reminds me so much of the wonderful variety programs, which of course stemmed straight from vaudeville. When vaudeville went out in theaters because movies went in, they went to TV, and we had some of the great shows of all time. Your Show of Shows, all of that great talent for Woody Allen, for Mel Brooks, Sid Caesar. And this is was the end of that wonderful era, and there just isn't show business like that anymore. And it's a shame because it's great fun. But we have YouTube. We can relive those moments.
0: Television programming execs will tell you that the hardest thing in the world was to launch a variety show because it was total gamble. It was purely based on really eccentric chemistry with a group of people who didn't know each other, and then we didn't know them. It was a real trick to make any of them work, and they all had the fantasy because they all knew that one of the things about a successful variety show is they never end. Think of the Carol Burnett show. It just went on forever. Sure. Thank you, sir. Do you have any other news for us? Anything? Oh, yeah. So what should we go see this weekend?
1: Well, there's a couple of films that are out, but I had a very busy weekend. Actually did not see the movies that are out. One is called Finding Emily, which is a lovesick musician who's given the wrong number for his dream girl. Then he's teams up with a driven psychology student to find her. It's not that exciting, and it doesn't have a major star. Well, I mean, Spike Fern is not what I would consider a major star. Many drivers in there in a character part. But the other one that actually has major stars is a movie called The Dog Stars, which is another post-apocalyptic world where a virus wipes out humanity, and people dealing with it are Jacob Elordi, Margaret Qualley, who we like a lot, yes. Josh Brolin, Guy Pearce, and Allison Janney, Benedict Wong. So there's some good people in it, but they wouldn't screen it except in one theater in San Jose, California. And I just didn't want to go to San Jose, even though I know the way, as the song indicates.
0: No, you didn't say that.
1: I didn't say that.
0: No, you really didn't say that. Matthias Boom Boom in Hollywood. How do I find you on Facebook?
1: Matthias Bombal's Hollywood on Facebook, Walter. That's MATIASBOMBAL'S, Hollywood, just like the city. Matthias Bombal's Hollywood.
0: Walter Sterling, thank you very much, Matthias. It's exciting to have an all-night radio show that works and performs like an all-night radio show. I was talking to somebody in a suit today. And I said to him, exactly, do you listen to the show? Yes. And what do you like about the show? It's very professional. Yeah, but what do you like about the show? The content. And I'm going through this, and I'm looking at the ceiling. And never once did he say, I like your updates on Love Island.
5: Making it clear that the rumor that said she was escorted out of the reunion is not true. We still have a few days before the reunion airs, but Trinity and Kata sat down where they answered a bunch of questions, and there were a few things they had to say about the reunion. The rumor that she addressed came from a tweet where somebody said that one of their friends went to the reunion and that Trinity had to be escorted out. Well, this is what she had to say about that.
6: Mine would definitely be that I got escorted out from the reunion and I got into an altercation. I don't know if I could say that, but I'm gonna clear that up because I don't like my character being played with. That never happened. Never got in a physical fight. Never got escorted out. I was barely even talking after the reunion.
7: I know, right?
6: So no, that never happened. Whoever started that rumor, curse you. You're not right. That's trifling.
7: They thought they knew something.
6: And I thought y'all signed NDAs. I'm confused.
7: They thought they knew something.
6: They don't. No. They thought they had tea. Y'all drinking piss.
5: They also had a message for their cast members saying that if they didn't get to address something at the reunion, it's time to let it go and not drag it out.
8: Well, a lot of things cleared up.
6: Oh, yeah.
7: Yeah, I think the reunion

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5: You problem.
6: That is.
7: Trinity did say she was pretty quiet for most of the reunion and also asked fans not to attack her other cast members because at the end of the day, they are all human, but I'm just really excited to finally get to watch.
8: All right. There is the report on the Love Island reunion for this season. Season 9 has been approved. It's going to come up. 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
13: 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Founded in 1779 as a humble fort on the Cumberland River, this town's come a long way. 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I'm Gianna Derulis for the Worldwide News Network.
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10: The Other Side of Midnight with Walter Sterling.
22: Detective Vic Ferrari on the other side of midnight.
23: Hey, Walter. On tonight's episode of Confessions of a Retired Detective, I'd like to tell a story about an NYPD detective who tried to double dip on his pension loan. So one of the perks of being a member of the New York City Police Department is you're putting money away for your pension and the city matches it. And over time, they have a program where you can take out a pension loan. You can take out $5,000, $10,000, whatever it is, with the understanding that you're going to pay it back with interest. So you're paying yourself back essentially with interest. And NYPD members do it take these pension loans for a variety of things. The fiscal responsible ones will take that money out for kids' braces, college tuition, money, a down payment on a house. And then you got the other ones that'll buy a new car every couple of years or jet skis. And then they wonder why there's a shortage in their pension. I remember just before I retired, I went down to the pension section to see what my numbers would be. And I had a little bit of a shortage because I had taken out a small pension loan years earlier. And the woman said, oh, no, don't worry about that. She goes, you'll just have a shortage in your pension. I said, no, that's OK. And I wrote her a check. So there was an NYPD detective that took out a pension loan for $5,000 because he had the intention of renovating his basement, making a finished basement like a

0: man cave. He was going to put in a bar and granite countertop, the whole nine yards. So he puts in for a pension loan. And a month later, he gets a check in the mail for $5,000 with instructions that X amount of dollars is going to be taken out of his check. He's like, oh, this is great. So he goes and calls a contractor. He starts putting the man cave together, and he's all happy the way it came out. Well, a month later, he gets a second check for $5,000. So he winds up depositing the check and doesn't say anything about it. And bank error in your favor rarely works. And what winds up happening is the pension section calls up and tells him, hey, we sent you an extra check in error. We want our money back. So he tries denying it. And they says, well, we have two canceled checks with your name on it. So what he does is he blames his wife for the accounting error. Now, in the early 90s, when cable boxes were the rage in New York City's five boroughs, a lot of cops and civil service workers would get their hands on the illegal black boxes, which they would install with their regular cable package, and that enabled them to watch premium movies and the latest Mike Tyson fight. The problem was the cable companies got wise to it and sent out that magic bullet and zapped the box. So what cops would do is they would put their wife's name on the account, so if they got arrested for a misdemeanor, the wife would pay the penalty, a small fine, and the husband wouldn't lose his job. So what wound up happening is this detective had to pay the loan back, and he's lucky that the pension section didn't want to press charges. For more behind-the-scenes NYPD stories, be sure to check out my new book, NYPD, Behind the Blue Wall of Silence, available on Amazon. I'm retired detective turned author Vic Ferrari with Walter Sterling on the other side of midnight.
1: Midnight Misfits. Walter Sterling, the other side of midnight.
2: 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Margot Katsimatidis, the bride of John Katsimatidis, had surgery recently on her leg. She fell down. I hope she's recovering. Care very much about her. A terrific, a great lady. That's what my mother would say. She's a great lady. And but the reason we miss her is she has made our snack room to the next level. The place where we take a break and you grab some food. Well, at most radio companies, they charge you. They have ridiculous amounts of money. And worse than that, they have security. If you try to jimmy, you know, the vending machine, there's a security camera, and then HR will meet with you in a day or two and have a long conversation. There have been people, not in radio, but at other industries, that have been fired for like stealing a dime of Fruit Loops. But here at the Red Apple Audio Networks, not only are there world-class snacks, thanks to Margot Katsimatidis, there are, it changes, it evolves. The snacks evolve to a higher level, to better and better snacks. We're now at Tasty Cakes. Now, you realize to be able to go in and grab Tasty Cakes, next level. Next level. And Margot Katsimatidis is also largely responsible for planning and executing and making our September 11th very special event very special. And coming up, you and I will hear about that and hear about it in more detail. I will be there. Because I lost two of my best friends on September 11th. And every year it's hard. And every year I do something to respect them and to show my appreciation for what they did. And this year I'm going to the Red Apple special event in Manhattan that celebrates it, salutes it, brings out some of the finest American patriot entertainment. And I'll have more information about that for you in 15 minutes, okay? Good? Walter Sterling, The Other Side of Midnight. How much time I got there, Matt? 10 seconds. Oh, my God. You know, I've sold more products in 10 seconds than most car dealers. Red Apple Audio Networks. Beep, beep.
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4: time is running out. I'm Carmen Roberts, Fox News. It's been almost 2 days since a glacier landslide caused a devastating flood in Nepal and Tibet, and crews are scrambling to find the missing.
5: Time is of the essence as conditions continue to get worse as more rain is scheduled over the next few days.
4: Fox's Stephanie Bennett reporting from London.
5: Nepal says at least 547 people have died, while at least five were killed in Tibet. Together, both countries say more than 1,500 people are still missing, including 90 Americans. Those sources told Reuters 117 tourists have been rescued, including two U.S. nationals.
4: Emergency management crews are closely watching a lake formed by the flood in case it starts overflowing again. Jurors in the Lindsey Clancy trial in Massachusetts will resume deliberations this morning as they try to determine if she's criminally responsible for killing her three children in 2023 or whether she was in the midst of postpartum psychosis. President Trump arrives at an awkward moment for his presidency today as the war against Iran reaches the six-month mark, a notable milestone for the conflict. The Republican leader repeatedly assured Americans it would be a little excursion lasting a matter of weeks. A big issue remains the Strait of Hormuz, and U.S. Admiral Brad Cooper posted on X.
6: Internationally recognized transit routes in the Strait are free of Iranian sea mines thanks to the incredible work of the U.S. military.
4: And President Trump has shifted gears from military action, says he's not in a hurry to end the war as he relies on economic sanctions to pressure Iran. And U.S. crude oil is a bit lower this morning at $82.87 a barrel. And Russian forces resume drone attacks on Ukraine's capital region of Kyiv and killing one person and wounding two. 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
4: A federal judge issues a temporary halt on attempts to implement President Trump's executive order limiting mail-in voting. Now, that move stalls the directive for a second time, only about a week before the first mail ballots are due to be sent out for the midterm elections. A new divorce rule goes into effect in Missouri.
10: Governor Mike Kehoe signed a bill into law in April that replaces an old rule in Missouri that required couples to list their pregnancy status on court documents, in which some judges would pause or refuse to finalize a divorce until after the baby was born. The new rule, now in effect, bans judges from holding up a divorce based on a pregnancy status. Anyone who wants to leave a marriage can do so right away. Advocates say the old rule in some cases also trapped domestic violence survivors in dangerous or abusive homes during pregnancy. Jeff Manasso, Fox News.
4: Twitter is back, but not the way you remember it.
11: There's a new thing called Twitter.now, and it is created by a company called Operation Bluebird, headed up by Stephen Coates, one of the old Twitter's former lawyers. Elon Musk and X tried suing them last year, but it appears X gave up their trademarks on the old names. Coates says in a LinkedIn post they're not looking to recreate the old network like Blue Sky tried doing, but is testing out new methods for monitoring and ranking user postings without concealed algorithms. So, and it costs about $20 to get in on the platform tests. Eben Brown, Fox News.
4: Federal Reserve Chairman Kevin Warsh will address an audience of international economists and central bankers this morning at the Jackson Hole Economic Symposium in Wyoming. And his speech is expected to focus heavily on inflation and the outlook for interest rates. Stock futures are mixed ahead of that speech, and that was after the major indexes closed higher yesterday, led up by tech shares. I'm Carmen Roberts. This is Fox News.
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29: Friday, August 28th, 2026. I'm Jackie Heinrich. The Trump administration's massive crackdown on fraud has revealed that the far-reaching impact of the alleged theft has hit autism care providers especially hard. What does that damage look like, and how can we stop it?
30: The state and the government are kind of looking at ways to crack down immediately, but at the same time, that's in turn limiting these legitimate services that clients need.
31: I'm Jessica Rosenthal. From worst to first, a miracle in Mississippi is giving parents hope that America's education system can make a comeback. We speak with Mississippi Governor Tate Reeves.
32: But what I want you to know is it really wasn't a miracle at all. It was the result of good, strong, conservative education reform with an implementation that went extremely well.
33: And I'm Paul Batura. I've got the final word on the Fox News Rundown.
29: The White House has scaled up its nationwide campaign against health care fraud, finding billions of dollars in alleged false Medicaid claims nationwide. Earlier this year, Colin McDonald was sworn in as the DOJ's first assistant attorney general for the National Fraud Enforcement Division.
34: To the fraudsters who think that they can slip under our radar, we are dedicated to finding you and bringing you to justice.
29: But as federal investigators zero in on everything from phantom clinics to billing schemes, the effort is shining a light on one especially vulnerable sector, autism care. The industry serving the autistic community has seen exponential growth in Medicaid funding in recent years. Now, legitimate therapists, clinicians, and affected families are turning attention to the Trump administration's efforts to root out bad actors who may be siphoning resources away from vulnerable children. So now that we know there's an issue, how do we fix it? And what do people in autism therapy think of the crackdown?
30: I think ultimately, you know, we support this because the ones who are legitimate and doing this therapy for the right reasons, we want to weed out those bad actors.
29: Kelsey Bennett is a family advocate at the Autism Families Alliance.
30: We don't want, there's no space for that in this field. There's no space for that in any healthcare field. And so we definitely support weeding out the ones who are ultimately stealing money from our clients and families. And, you know, that's, they don't deserve that. They're the ones behind all of this. And so that's why we support weeding out those bad actors.
29: Walk me through what that looks like

0: for a family that's trying to pursue legitimate services? How does the presence of fraudulent actors within the system and then the crackdown trying to root them out, how do both of those things impact real families?
1: Well, ultimately, you know, as we're finding out more and more about these fraudulent acts, we, in turn, Medicaid and the state has had to really put a limit on funding for these services because they are spending an astronomical amount of money on these services that have ultimately not been legitimate, right? So now we are losing those hours that could have been spent with legitimate clients and families and providing those services. And now because of those very few bad actors, I think that's important to highlight as well. You know, the majority of us are in it providing ethical services. You know, the very few ones are kind of overshadowing everything, giving ABA therapy a bad name. And so, you know, when they now have to put these stipulations in place on therapy, and ultimately, you know, we're happy to do more work on our end, you know, with documentation and things like that to prove that the therapy was legitimate. But at the same time, you know, there's stipulations in place where they're limiting the amount of hours that we can prescribe for this therapy. They're limiting the amount of therapy that can be done via telehealth, which also significantly limits, in turn, the clients getting these services because there's just not enough providers per state to provide those services. So
0: it sounds, you know, it sounds like you're sort of describing what an overcorrection might look like.
1: 100%.
0: Go into that a little bit deeper if you would.
1: For sure. Yeah, I think, you know, we're finding out about this fraud, and so Medicaid and the state and the government are kind of looking at ways to crack down immediately, save money immediately, and that's by limiting these services. But at the same time, that's in turn limiting these legitimate services that clients need, instead of just weeding out those bad actors. It's also significantly limiting what us as providers can do. And so, like you said, it's an overcorrection. You know, we definitely want to weed all of that out. But I think, you know, best case scenario, it would be weeded out a little bit more carefully and intentionally without affecting the clients and their families, because currently they're really losing access to very necessary services. So it's very scary.
0: What might that look like? That, you know, the kind of reform that you're talking about where you can make sure that, you know, honest families looking for these services are getting what they need, and that the government's also doing its job to make sure that taxpayers are not, you know, fraud victims. But how do you do that without burdening the families that are legitimately looking for this kind of help?
1: Yeah, that's a great question. You know, there's multiple different ways, and I know that a lot of great clinicians have great ideas. So I think ultimately, the first step is partnering with clinicians and truly understanding what this therapy is, what it looks like, and starting there. I think through conversations, we've found out that a lot of these policymakers have wrote these stipulations without even truly understanding the core of ABA therapy. And so once we are able to get in front of them and explain how this impacts them, they have openly admitted, you're right, we didn't think about that. You know, so I think that's step one, is just really taking the time to understand the therapy and then leaning on clinicians to provide legitimate ways to weed out the fraud. I know I've suggested, you know, there's lots of technology in today's day and age. So using some type of technology, I'm not up with the exact technical terms, but, you know, just to verify, you know, when we're billing for these services, there's technology out there where you cannot bill for your time unless you are at that physical location where you say you're providing those services. making sure that caregivers are signing off on those services and, you know, vouching for that. And then also, like, really, which they have done a good job of, starting to make the documentation a little bit more intensive, right? So not every child does need 40 hours a week. And so if you're seeing a service provider billing 40 hours a week for every single client, that should be a red flag, because this therapy should be individualized. So I think kind of putting things in place. Go ahead.
0: It was an interesting point that you raised. No, I just was interested in the last point that you raised, that, you know, there were instances in these probes where investigators found, you know, fake therapy hours. They found uncredentialed workers. They found kickbacks to parents, even. What was the environment like that allowed this fraudulent activity to go on for so long? Like, how did this problem get this bad?
1: You know, I truly don't know. I was kind of appalled when I found out as well. I think all my colleagues were, because we have always had policies in place with pretty strict documentation and things like that. But I think ultimately it's oversight, on, you know, the insurance side, making sure that those providers that are billing, making sure that their credentials are legitimate, requiring those things. You know, we have like people providing ABA services who are behavior technicians, but don't have actual, you know, like it's called registered behavior technician. So making sure that they have more like strict credentials in place, I guess, to provide these services. That's all I can think of is, you know, this therapy is, as we know, very much needed. It's one of the most evidence-based therapies for autism. And so I think we're like number one or number two line item in Medicaid. So, you know, if they have so many coming in every day, they probably didn't have a great system in place for raising those red flags, you know, kind of understanding that.
0: For a person who doesn't, you know, have much exposure to this world, and they might have been reading the headlines about instances of fraud and, you know, what the administration is doing about it, which we should point out again, you support. What do you want them to know about ABA therapy, about the families that need this, that, you know, the ways that it helps these children, to sort of round out their understanding of how delicate the process needs to be to protect those families while you root out fraud?
1: Yeah, ultimately, I really just want to get the word out there that this, like I said, is a medically necessary, evidence-based therapy that is effective, and it helps. Ultimately, what it boils down to is, you know, we're helping children learn how to communicate with their caregivers. You know, the parents, their parents are hearing them say, "I love you," for the first time. You know, they're able to go out to dinner as a family. Maybe they weren't able to do that for 15 years because of restrictive behaviors, that they're now able to do. They're not able to safely participate in the community or in school. And we work on all of those important skills to help them be more independent. And so if you strip them of that therapy, you know, there's going to be, ultimately, it's faces behind these dollar signs. And it's families that, it's their livelihood. They count on this therapy to be in place to help them, not only the clients, but to help parents and caregivers feel more confident and comfortable interacting with their children with special needs.
0: Kelsey Bennett with Autism Families Alliance. It's been great talking to you. Very important subject, and glad we could bring it to our audience today. Kelsey, thank you.
1: Thank you so much for having me.
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23: 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Biggest issue to start off the Friday morning drive is in the southeast, where a portion of Flamingo is blocked in both directions between Pecos and Sandhill due to an auto pedestrian accident that happened about 4:45. Injury crashes also westbound Sands past Paradise and westbound Blue Diamond past Rainbow. Valley freeways are quiet, but south of town, vehicle fire has Sloan Road closed under I-15. It's Mitch Kelly from the Air Supply Air Conditioning Traffic Center.
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0: Good morning. It's Friday, August 28th, 2026. I'm Ted Lindner, and this is the Fox News Rundown. Lindsey Clancy's fate is now in a Massachusetts jury's hands. Fox's Kristen Goodwin has more.
1: After weeks of emotional witness testimony, a jury of 9 women and 3 men will determine if Lindsey Clancy is guilty of 3 counts of first-degree murder. The 36-year-old admits to strangling her 3 young kids, ages 5, 3, and 8 months in 2023, before throwing herself from a second-floor window in a suicide attempt. But she's pleaded not guilty to the charges, with the defense arguing she was experiencing postpartum psychosis and should not be held criminally responsible. Clancy's attorney telling the court lousy medical care and over-medication made her condition worse. Prosecutors allege she planned the killings, arguing Clancy waited until her ex-husband left the home and that she knew right from wrong. Kristen Goodwin, Fox News.
0: President Trump renaming a Great Lake as a trade war with Canada intensifies. Fox's Jared Halperin's got more from the White House.
2: Making good on a threat made earlier this week, President Trump signed an executive order directing the federal government to rename Lake Ontario Lake America.
3: So if you think about it, we have a gulf and we have a lake. Now all we need is an ocean.
2: The name change comes amid an escalating trade dispute with Canada. Both governments raising tariffs on each other and talks to reset a trade framework have stalled.
3: Who's the worst to deal with on trade? And I said, that's easy. Canada. They are the worst to trade. And they feel entitled. And just we can't have that.
2: Canada accuses U.S. negotiators of demanding things Canada can't concede. At the White House, Jared Halpern, Fox News.
0: And after deadly flooding swept through Nepal Wednesday, at least 469 people are dead. Fox's Matt Finn.
4: Rescuers are reportedly finding bodies hundreds of miles downstream. More and more shocking video is coming in showing that wall of water sweeping away structures like bridges and obliterating entire villages and industrial sites. The land slide and flood seems to have been triggered by a glacier that collapsed. People had seconds to run. It's a tough task for rescuers. So many roads are buried. Heavy machinery digs through layers of mud and rubble. And there's actually the threat of more flooding. Nepal and China warned that newly formed lakes on either side of the border are rising and they could also burst.
0: And I'm Ted Lindner. 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
23: This report is live in the Air Supply Air Conditioning Traffic Center. Expect a higher level of service. Auto pedestrian accident from about an hour ago has a portion of Flamingo blocked in both directions between Pecos and Sandhill, with no estimate on when that's going to open back up. Right lane blocked by a crash on westbound Sands Pass Paradise. South of the Valley, there's a vehicle fire that's being cleaned up, blocking Sloan Road under I-15. Valley freeways overall, though, in really good shape. I'm Mitch Kelly in the Air Supply Air Conditioning Traffic Center.
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11: I'm Susan Lee, and this is the Fox Business Report.
12: Investors are waiting for Fed Chair Kevin Warsh to address the Kansas City Fed's annual conference in Jackson Hole, Wyoming. Traders are hopeful that Warsh will reassure markets he's ready to raise interest rates if needed. Fox Business's Edward Lawrence talked with Cleveland Fed President Beth Hammack, who says she intends to vote for a rate hike in September. NVIDIA more than topped expectations for its summer quarter after yesterday's rally, though the stock is slightly lower this morning. Another chip giant, Marvell Technology, also reported higher revenue and earnings, though Marvell shares are lower. Electric vehicle maker Lucid is recalling more than 27,000 luxury sedans. Government regulators say a circuit in an exterior light could overheat and raise the risk of a fire. That's your Fox Business Report. I'm Jenny Cosola. Invested in you.
25: This is the Fox News Rundown.
11: Recently, an Instagram video of a teacher at a high school in Texas went viral as he cried over his teenage students' inability to do basic work. Darius Williams is a teacher at Wheatley in Houston.
13: And I have seniors who simply cannot read and seniors who cannot write.
11: Long before COVID, test scores had been declining, with a peak in the National Assessment of Educational Progress report card happening in 2013. It's been been downhill since then. In the state of Mississippi at that time, fourth graders ranked 49th out of 50th in reading. They had some of the lowest math scores as well. The 2024 scores now show fourth graders in the state rank number one.

0: 1 in improvement in test scores since 2013 in Mississippi, coming in 9th overall in reading and 16th now in math. 2013 is also when Mississippi responded to its low scores with a new education reform law called the Literacy-Based Promotion Act.
1: We're incredibly proud of what's happened in Mississippi since we passed major education reforms in 2012 and 2013.
0: Mississippi Governor Tate Reeves.
1: You know, I use the term Mississippi miracle regularly because it gets people's attention. But what I want you to know is it really wasn't a miracle at all. It was the result of good, strong, conservative education reform with an implementation that went extremely well, followed by having and accountability measures in place that ensured its success. We went back to the science of reading and teaching that in our public schools. We also instituted a third grade reading gate where if you weren't reading at an adequate level by the end of the third grade, you did not get elevated to the fourth grade. And oh, by the way, when so many other states were actually reducing their overall accountability and their overall standards, Mississippi was doing exactly the opposite. We were raising expectations and raising the standards. In fact, we've raised it 5 times since we initially passed the legislation in 2013. And so we're seeing tremendous success. We're actually number 1 in the nation in improvement in both reading and math. We've gone from 49th in reading to number 9 overall in fourth grade reading. We've gone from 50th in math in 2013 to where now we are actually number 16 in the entire United States in our fourth grade math results.
0: Yeah, this has been a long time coming. It's not overnight. We understand then Governor Phil Bryant signed what you're referring to, the Literacy-Based Promotion Act. Were you in the state senate or were you lieutenant governor at that time? And what did this act say? Was it about funding? What was it primarily about that you think worked?
1: I was president of the Senate. The lieutenant governor at the time worked very closely with Governor Bryant, Speaker Philip Gunn, in ensuring that this legislation got enacted. And it really didn't have anything to do with funding. It was about raising the level of expectations. It was about teaching the science of reading, going back to the basics and the phonics, and then having an accountability measure such that third grade gate was in place where if you did not pass the reading test at the end of the third grade, you didn't get elevated to fourth grade. But that's not all we did. We also did school district consolidation. We also changed the way in which we appointed our school superintendents, whereas they had been elected before. We entered into school choice, where we, for the first time ever, had public charter schools in our state and allowed them to operate. We also had ESAs for students with special needs. So it was a wide-ranging level of reforms that it took all of them for us to actually see the kind of results that we've gotten over the last 12 years.
0: Tell me more about the science of reading, because we've spoken with Erica Jones about this a couple of times, the president of the Mississippi Association of Educators, and she's talked at length about that, the idea of phonics. This seems so simple and very like much what I grew up with. Maybe you probably remember growing up with phonics. How did we get away from this for so long?
1: Well, there were a lot of people in academia that tried to make the argument that there was a better way to teach reading. And there was really a longstanding feud and a longstanding debate as to what is the best way to teach reading. What we have proven in Mississippi is that debate is over. Teaching phonics, going back to the basics. Yes, learning to read the way you and I learned to read some years ago is the best way in which to teach reading. We also, by the way, in Mississippi's law, we enacted hiring reading coaches at the state level. We spent about $15 million a year hiring reading coaches, putting those coaches into our school districts, helping kids learn to read better, but more importantly, to scale it. We actually had our reading coaches help teach the teachers to become better teachers through professional development. That's something that the teachers had asked for, and it turned out that was exactly the right thing to do.
0: What about math? What do we attribute to that? Because scores rising, other than maybe reading more efficiently, will help you with math. But how did you guys focus on increasing math scores?
1: Well, we do believe that the very foundation of an education is ensuring that a kid can read by the time they get to the fourth grade. In fact, between pre-kindergarten and third grade, students need to be learning to read. But beyond the third grade, they should no longer be learning to read. They should be reading to learn. And so we think having that foundation in reading certainly helps with science and history and math and all other subjects. But we didn't just stop there. We also, once we invested in our reading coaches and recognized the critical role that they were playing, we went and we started hiring math coaches as well and helping teach our young people and our teachers how to become better math teachers. And so, again, the model has worked for reading. The model has worked now for math. We've also now implemented hiring career coaches in our public schools so that we can give every kid in the school, whether they're going to one of our four-year colleges or not, a roadmap to success.
0: I understand that you said that this wasn't about funding, but I'm reading that the state has allocated actually more funding to public education. And yet at the same time, the state seems to have lost tens of thousands of students enrolled in public education. I was reading maybe around 60,000 students have left the K through 12 system. What has happened here? And has that just meant more money for fewer students?
1: Yeah, so We actually, when we started to see tremendous results, as a conservative, I believe that you reward success. And so when we went through the first 4 or 5 years of tremendous progress, I proposed and the legislature passed the largest teacher pay raise in the history of our state. We actually get a $5,000 a year across the board raise. We've actually raised it 3 other times over the last 10 years. But we have started investing more in the classroom. And yes, as our total amount of money spent in the realm of education has increased, the total number of students has actually declined. And that decline has occurred for a number of different reasons. Number one, we have more students going to private schools. We have more students that are choosing to be taught at home. We also, through other avenues, we also have just a smaller population of students, as we've seen, as you know, pretty significant decline in births across America since the 2008-2009 financial crisis. So it's a combination of things, but yes, our per pupil funding has increased dramatically over the last 10 years, but it didn't really start until we started seeing tremendous success because we want to reward the success that our teachers have had.
0: I don't know if you've seen the video of this teacher in Houston crying on video. He has 17-year-olds, seniors, he says. They can't do basic reading and writing, and he just essentially loses it on his cell phone. And I just wanted your reaction to that, you know, because for all the gains that you've seen, knowing how long it took you all to get where you got, despite COVID, what do you think other school boards need to do, especially if they've got like 16 and 17-year-olds who can't read and write?
1: Well, I haven't seen the video, but I do think that it's important to understand the way in which we in Mississippi define education. A lot of school districts and a lot of education advocates would like to define education simply by K through 12. And they really want to define your support for education by how much money you spend. We believe that certainly resources are necessary, but it's not about the input. It's about the outcomes. And so in Mississippi, we define education as pre-kindergarten all the way through lifelong learning, because just because we're seeing tremendous success in our kindergarten through fourth graders, that doesn't mean that that person is 30 or 40 or 50 years old should be ignored. That's why we are trying very hard to improve workforce development and workforce training. It's the reason that we are certainly seeing a lot of investment in that area, because we want all of our people to have a better educational outcomes. And so what I would say to individual school districts is, if you are interested and focused on doing what's best for kids, whether it's best for the adults or not, then you're probably making the right decisions for the long term.
0: And finally, I don't know, because you're following this and you guys are seeing a success in your state, I wonder how much you follow AI in education. And we're seeing these specialized schools pop up where AI is being paired to students, and they show very promising test scores and an afternoon that's entirely freed up to learn a different sort of skill or something else. But those schools are very expensive to attend. Do you think AI should be implemented in a specific way at the public education level?
1: Well, we believe that you have to start by getting the basics, that you got to start by getting the fundamentals. And that's the reason we focus so heavily on reading and math in 2012 and 2013. But more recently, we have also determined that we need to invest in the success of the students. It's the reason that we've done things like adding financial literacy courses in our kindergarten through 12th grade class, and primarily in middle school and high school. We've also ensured that all of our students are taking computer science classes. We're having conversations around how do we institute AI into the curriculum at the high school level, at the community college level, and at the IHL level? Because while there are a lot of people that are concerned about the effects of AI, we believe that it's much less likely that AI is going to replace humans, but we believe that humans that are going to be successful are the ones that know how to work alongside AI to lead to a more efficient workplace. And so, yes, we are spending a lot of time and effort working with industry partners such as NVIDIA through our Mississippi AI Network, which Mississippi was the first state in the country to set up a statewide network, which brings together our K-12 schools, our community colleges, our institution of higher learning, and industry to make sure that we're getting these answers right. And we believe that our students are going to be set up for success.
0: Mississippi Governor Tay Reeves, thank you so much for your time.
1: Thank you so much.
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4: Got a problem in the southeast where an auto pedestrian accident from around an hour ago has Flamingo blocked in both directions between Pecos and Sand Hill. Tropicana probably your best alternate in the area. Vehicle fire cleanup has Sloan Road closed under I-15. Valley freeways overall look okay. A little bit of slowing trying to develop on 11 northbound through downtown. I'm Mitch Kelly in the Air Supply Air Conditioning Traffic Center.
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12: Fox News, I'm CJ Papa. President Trump hands the Congressional Space Medal of Honor to the Artemis II crew today at NASA's Johnson Space Center, honoring the astronauts who traveled around the far side of the moon, the farthest humans have ever gone in space. And last night, he headlined a fundraiser in Texas for Senate candidate Ken Paxton.
13: The Super PAC alone, MAGA Inc., has $400 million just sitting there in a bank account, but they are still going to go out and raise more money because ads in a place like Texas are going to be super expensive with media markets like Dallas and Houston.

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1: NFL, a contract extension for Seattle's Leonard Williams, the reigning Super Bowl champ, signed the defensive tackle to a three-year extension worth $90 million. Packers running back Josh Jacobs has now been formally charged after his arrest back in May. He's now facing two misdemeanor charges after police responded to a domestic disturbance. Baseball, the performance of the night belongs to the Braves' Chris Sale, a complete game shutout over the Dodgers. The Southpaw struck out 11. En route to the 1-0 win over Los Angeles. That's sports on the Fox News Rundown. Jay Berman, Fox News.
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3: As the college football season kicks off this weekend, friend of the show, Kirk Herbstreit, is calling out his own network. Herbie joined Bussin' with the Boys to discuss their new show with Josh Payton, applauded the boys on further bringing college football's relevance mainstream to ESPN. Here's Herbie. I think our own place has been very, very guilty of those morning shows. It's the NFL or LeBron James or the Yankees or the Dodgers are playing the hits. That's exactly why I didn't take a nighttime radio job with ESPN back in the day. Because of exactly that, I got tired of talking about LeBron. At that time, it was Brett Favre. I got tired of talking the Yankees and the Dodgers. It's exactly right. They're not breaking down what's going on in Nebraska unless there's turmoil, unless there's some kind of controversy. Then they want to get to it. Why are you always talking Major League Baseball, NBA, NBA, WNBA, college football on your rundown? It's the second biggest sport. Where is it? For OutKicks, don't at me. I'm Dan Dockich, and this is Fox News Rundown.
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8: In Washington, D.C., a city known for its prolific use of deceptive euphemisms, the Sunshine Protection Act may well set a new standard for the use and abuse of Orwellian labeling. Otherwise known as H.R. 139, the bill to make daylight saving time permanent was passed this July in the House of Representatives with rare bipartisan support. Well, it's now in the Senate's hands, which won't be back in session until after Labor Day. Thankfully, its fate remains uncertain. If passed, President Trump has vowed to sign it into law. He should not. Try as hard as they may, no act of Congress or presidential order will protect sunshine or extend daylight. It's just a cosmic impossibility, and it's downright silly to suggest otherwise. Whether we're on daylight saving time or standard time, wherever you're living in North America receives the least amount of daylight in December and the most in June. Now, the semi-annual tradition of changing the clocks in the fall and spring has been controversial ever since it was first enacted back in 1918 as a wartime energy-saving measure. The federal government claimed the extra hour a daylight at the end of the day would cut down on the use of oil, gas, coal, and electric power. Well, they were actually right. But that was then, and this is now. Over a century later, how we light, heat, and cool things is dramatically different. Lighting is far more efficient and uses less energy, while heating and cooling use far more. Our usage has also changed. By some estimates, daylight saving time results in more energy consumption.

0: assumption rather than less. Well, by now you're familiar with the arguments for and against permanent daylight saving time. Its strongest advocates are weary of the twice annual seasonal change. They're also sensitive to the disruption of sleep and the circadian rhythms it allegedly brings about. They're also eager for the extra daylight it would bring year-round at the end of the day. Now, I've never understood the consternation the semi-annual change elicits. They make such a big deal about it. But if you're that concerned about losing an hour of sleep, all you need to do is go to bed an hour early on that Saturday night each spring when clocks are moved forward. But you know, the answer to those frustrations isn't to make daylight saving time permanent. It's to make standard time permanent and year-round. Back in 1974, Congress tried it. They made daylight saving time year-round, and the American people hated it. In some parts of the country in January, the sun didn't rise until close to 9 a.m. Children were walking or waiting at bus stops in the dark. Permanent daylight saving time turned into daylight disaster time. 8 students were killed on their way to classes in Florida, and others lost their lives in Virginia, Ohio, Louisiana, Pennsylvania, and California. A year after it was implemented, Congress voted to repeal the tragically failed experiment. Permanent daylight saving time is a stupid idea. It may solve one problem, but it creates numerous new ones, and potentially deadly ones at that. It's an old English proverb that time and tide wait for no man. So here's a suggestion. Rather than changing the clock to fit our schedule, why not change our schedules to fit the sun? I'm Paul Batura.
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17: A verdict watch. I'm Carmen Roberts, Fox News. People around the country are waiting to see what a Massachusetts jury will decide in the Lindsay Clancy murder trial for killing her 3 children. A second day of deliberations getting underway at 9 this morning.
18: This jury is comprised of 9 women and 3 men. The jury is anonymous and is only known to the court and lawyers. During closing arguments, the defense argued Clancy was in a state of psychosis during the killings and that lousy medical care drove her to the point where she experienced auditory hallucinations. Meanwhile, the prosecution argued those hallucinations are fabricated and that Clancy intentionally planned the killings and maintained control of her actions.
17: Fox's Nate Foy at the courthouse in Plymouth. Nepal and China resume rescue operations after the threat from a lake eases. 552 people are confirmed dead from the catastrophic glacier flash flood, with about 1,500 missing, including 90 Americans. And U.S. State Department spokesman Tommy Pickett tells Fox News American aid is on the way.
5: We immediately activated 500,000 in initial humanitarian assistance. I can now say those first assistance trucks are already on their way, and that includes life-saving food in order to get people the material they need.
17: President Trump's in Texas today to award Artemis II astronauts the Congressional Space Medal of Honor. Fox's Peter Ducey tells us.
6: The ultimate showcase a president can have, standing alongside astronauts you sent on a successful mission to the far side of the moon. And the president's top ally on Capitol Hill says Republicans have been doing a lot on Earth, too.
7: We passed over 800 pieces of legislation, landmark stuff, to fix the mess that we inherited from the Biden-Harris years.
17: House Speaker Mike Johnson and its Republicans campaign saying they fixed the mess. Democrats say check your higher grocery bill, the cost to fill up your gas tank, and what's left in your wallet. 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
19: This report's live in the Air Supply Air Conditioning Traffic Center. Expect a higher level of service. Some slowing on 11 northbound through downtown, as well as on 15 southbound from Charleston down to Sahara. Looks like Sloan Road is back open under I-15. That had been closed for a while due to a vehicle fire. What's not open, Flamingo between Pecos and Sandhill. That's been shut down for a little bit more than an hour due to an auto pedestrian accident investigation. Also have police activity around the area of Charleston and Torrey Pines. That's between Decatur and Jones. Looks like it's northbound Torrey Pines that has the lane restriction. No lane restrictions this morning on the southbound airport connector between the airport tunnel and 215. That's been a daily part of the drive this week, but not this morning. Mitch Kelly from the Air Supply Air Conditioning Traffic Center.
20: From the Fox 5 First Alert Weather Center, I'm meteorologist Kendall Kim. The extreme heat warning finally set to expire by 8 o'clock Friday night, following above normal high temperatures throughout the Las Vegas Valley, 105 to 110 degrees. Low 100s with your forecast highs will take you into your windy at times weekend. And a slight chance of showers and storms will return to your forecast by early next week, with double-digit forecast highs expected by Monday. From the Fox 5 First Alert Weather Center, I'm meteorologist Kendall Kim.
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26: Hi, boys. So glad you're with us all week long. And, of course, we're going to close out the week strong today. The president's going to be in Houston. Last night he was with Ken Paxton, the attorney general, who wants to be the next senator from Texas, trailing in just about every poll by just a few points. The president can make a difference there. And I'm sure he did. Meanwhile, he's going to visit Houston today to award the Artemis II crew the Congressional Space Medal of Honor. That's pretty cool. A little bit later, Fed Chairman Kevin Warsh will be delivering his key address, his keynote address at Jackson Hole. And this way it's important. Basically, he's going to talk about what the big vision is in terms of interest rates and everything the Fed's able to do and not able to do. But the first time he's going to put his print on that where the elite people go in Jackson Hole. So before we get to you, of course, in 10 minutes, we'll be able to take some calls. Let's get to the big three.
27: Number three.
28: He is saying the goal here is economic collapse. In other words, he's not saying the goal is leverage to make a deal with the Iranians. That is very different than the path we're on by the Secretary of Treasury. And I applaud him and President Trump for stepping up here and pushing in this direction.
26: Pressure mounting in the wars, Ukraine and Iran. We bring you the latest from John Radcliffe's mysterious trip to Russia to Operation Economic Fury 2 and its impact on that country.
27: Number two.
29: Should we blame the government or blame society?
30: Or should we blame the images on TV?
29: No, blame Canada!
26: Yes, I blame Canada. That's what Trump officials are doing, too. After the collapse of the trade deal, which is sure to affect key battleground states, should Trump move in to save this or sever it for good? I'll give you my POV.
27: Number one.
31: Since some folks on the socialist side are obsessed with Israel and Jews and can't seem to stop talking about it, they should focus on condemning people like Hassan Piker.
26: I had a chance to talk to the congressman, Gottheimer, New Jersey Democrat, upset about Hassan Piker. Midterms not waiting for Labor Day's push as president swung through the South to save his Texas Senate seat. And Dems are trying to do the same in Michigan. But the Hassan Piker problem and the hate that he spews and DSA's rise, it might be too much to overcome. And that is true. And that's where we'll begin on the midterms. First off, President yesterday moving to Texas. I think it's good. He's got $400 million, and I think that Ken Paxton's going to need a lot of it. Cut one.
32: So I'll be going to Texas, and we're working very hard. We want to win that race. He's running against a man who should not never be. We have a very good candidate, Ken Paxton, and he's running against Telefrico, they call him, because he is a little freaky. And that's not a man that represents the value of Texas. So I'm going to help Ken Paxton, and I'm going to spend a lot of time in Texas.
26: Yep. And he was there, and he did help, and he did raise money. So it looks like Tallarico has dramatically outraised Paxton, who's got about $2 million to, I think, his $28 million. Recent polls raised some concern. The Texas Tribune polling tracker says the most recent survey shows Tallarico with a slight advantage. That is a poll, 45-40. Ted Cruz has publicly warned that Tallarico, by the way, he just won by 2.5, and nobody outworks Ted Cruz. He worked real hard. Ted Cruz says Tallarico has a real chance of winning. He called the contest a genuinely close race rather than a routine Republican hold. And that would be big. I mean, it's hard to imagine Republicans holding the Senate if they lose Texas, because most likely that'll take other states like Iowa and mean it's heading in that direction. Why is Iowa in play? Because farmers are so strongly with the president. Because between the tariffs and the trade deals and the strait with fertilizer, They've been kind of beat up. Now they're kind of open to an alternative to Joni Ernst, who picked the wrong year not to run again. I understand it. She wanted to be Secretary of Defense. It didn't happen. And now she just says, all right, I've seen enough. I'm out of here. But the big advantage that Republicans have is this legitimate, not trumped up. It is a legitimate hold that the DSA has on their people. On Hassan Piker, his push, they're afraid to alienate him, except for some Jewish Democrats like, Gottheimer, as I mentioned, and Moskowitz over in Florida. Speaker Johnson says this could be their golden ticket, cut six.
3: We're in an all-out cataclysmic battle to save the republic, okay? You might have noticed the communists are coming for the country, okay? They're taking over the Democrat Party. I'm sad to tell you this is not our father's Democrat Party. It doesn't exist anymore. When I grew up in Louisiana, I scarcely knew a Republican. They were all Democrats, Blue Dog Democrats. But you know what? They love God and country and faith and family and the principles of the country. That party doesn't exist anymore, okay? The money, the energy, the excitement, the grassroots is on the side of the insurgent left in the Democrat Party. And they do not stand for anything that South Texas stands for.
26: There's no such thing as Blue Dog Democrats. There's one. It's Senator Fetterman. And have you seen Senator Fetterman's ratings? I know he's not up till, I think, next year. But he's got like 18% approval rating in Pennsylvania. You say, hey, battleground state, he kind of votes mostly with Democrats, but he's open to Republicans and he's a pro-Israel. 18%. It's something like 40% among Republicans. I mean, I don't even know if he can run again as a Democrat. But he's truly a Democrat. And that's an example to show you that it's not hyperbole that the speaker's spewing out. So what's the big deal with Hassan Piker? What's the big deal is? He says some outrageous, crazy things regularly. He's on for hours every day. And this guy was born in Egypt. He saw a lot of the Middle East wars from the Middle East perspective. He comes over here and is vehemently anti-American, and he's so anti-Israel. And he never stops with his hate. Remember, he is buddies with Abdul El-Sayed. They're not just political buddies. They are friends. They work out together. They have pool parties together. They hang out with the same friends. And El-Sayed, after barely winning against Haley Stevens, said, campaigned with him the last few days. When asked, are you going to stay with Hassan Piker now that you're trying to beat Mike Rogers for the Senate seat? He's like, I don't know. You know, we'll see what happens. And Hassan Piker, Piker keeps coming out saying outrageous things. The last one was essentially, and I'll paraphrase, if you are Jewish and you continue to side with Israel, expect violence to come your direction, which is just despicable. Even Akeem Jeffries came out and ripped him for it. Abdul Sayed, though, not really worried about it. Cut seven.
5: Hassan Piker is a streamer in California. You would think, if you turned on any media, that this whole campaign is about a streamer in California. That's not what this campaign has ever been about. This campaign has always been about the ability to afford your groceries in Michigan, the ability to send your kid to a good school.
26: Right. We could just stop that because he's got no plans. He's got a plan not to be Donald Trump. That's what he has a plan. So his plan is Medicare for all. And I'm going to drive your prices down. He's got no plan. So he can't even say, if I was president, I'd do this. He's got no plan. But he wants to keep talking about that rather than his beliefs about the Ayatollah, his followers, the people he hangs out with, his extreme views. He deleted thousands of his tweets, many of which were about this whole green mania, talking about how much he hates football, how many racists were at this high school football days. His answer is, not I didn't say it, I shouldn't have, I didn't mean it, I take it back. It is, if anybody wants to play me football one-on-one, let's do it. Which any lunatic knows, you don't play football one-on-one. You don't even have a catch. So that's where he stands. But I'm struck by how many Democrats are actually standing up calling him out. You have over in Michigan itself, you got this Congresswoman Hillary Sculton. She's refused to campaign with El-Sayed because of the Piker thing. You have another Democratic state rep, Jeremy Moss, who's also withheld the endorsement. The lieutenant governor is withheld the endorsement. Knowing that Rogers is up by four, that's a pretty big deal. And knowing that this is going to be a one or two difference in the Senate, it's a really big deal. That's how wrong this guy is. What I worry about is if you're able to hold off El-Sayed this time, I worry about the next El-Sayed next time. Here's Mike Rogers, cut 10.
6: It's unbelievable to me that he is more proud of Egypt than he is his home country of America. I mean, this explains to me why he doesn't like Mackinac Island, why he doesn't like Ford pickups, why he doesn't like businesses that sell alcohol. I mean, the list just keeps going. He doesn't like football. He thinks that's racist, too. I mean, this guy is the same guy who couldn't answer the question on transgender surgery of children because he supports it. He couldn't answer the question on defunding the police and letting hardened criminals out of prison because he supports it. And he can't distance himself from Hassan Piker at all.
26: Mike Rogers did not exaggerate one word. That is all facts. That's why he told me when he was in studio about a month ago, rather run against El Sayed. Dangerous for the country, rather run against him. Because Haley Stevens is more traditional Democrat, would have made it tougher, but he almost beat a traditional Democrat last time. It's going to be harder this time without Donald Trump on the ballot. So, and he's got to do this straddling, because right now a lot of people are upset about the tariffs as it relates to the autos, or upset about any of the farm community there. But I hope they see the big picture, and then he's trying to bring that manufacturing back. He's thinking long-term. In fact, I talked to him on Tuesday, and he said, I'm thinking like China. China's not the only one who thinks long-term. I'm thinking about even setting the table for even when I'm gone. That doesn't really bode well for the midterms, though, which really will outline how strong he is over the next 2 years. So the polls have not been great for the president. Every sitting president drops into the 40s. We watched it with Bush. We watched with Obama. We watched it with Joe Biden, my goodness, of course. And that's where the president is right now. Harry Enten, though, of CNN, made the president feel better when he did this poll and talked about this result. When it comes to Republicans, for those people who think he's abandoning the base has abandoned him, listen to this, cut 14.
7: The president Republicans most admire, it's Donald Trump. This is a historic comparison. A majority of Republicans say, 53% say, he's the Republican president they most admire. Ronald Reagan, who traditionally has won that much, Donald Trump nearly triples up on this. Reagan at just 18%. And then Abraham Lincoln, who by most historic accounts is the greatest president of all time.
26: 8%. I mean, I don't know who did that poll. I've never seen Lincoln lose to anybody. You know, I know that he only got elected with 40% of the vote. We had this little problem with half the country leaving and seceding, so I don't really blame him. It was a three-way race, and he got over 40%, but none electoral votes from the South. They had this thing called a civil war after that. But in the end, after his assassination, he ends up being the most popular, kind of. All right, so we get back. I want to talk about what's happening in the wars, but it's going to be in a very educated inside way. Did a lot of research on that, so I'll bring you the latest. Very intrigued, and I'm going to inform you about what I know about John Radcliffe's trip. You listen to the Brian Kilmeade Show. So glad you're there.
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14: 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Freeways are in excellent shape, accident-free conditions, and for the time being, no delays. Even trouble spots like 11 North through downtown and 15 Southbound coming out of the Spaghetti Bowl look good for now. Got an auto pedestrian accident investigation that has eastbound Flamingo blocked between Pecos and Sandhill. The westbound side of Flamingo was also blocked for a while in that area, but lanes have opened on the westbound side. Meanwhile, you've got police activity that looks like it now has Torrey Pines blocked in both directions south of Charleston. Paving work causing lane restrictions inside both sides of the airport tunnel right now, though no delays from that. Mitch Kelly from the Air Supply Air Conditioning Traffic Center.
15: From the Fox 5 First Alert Weather Center, I'm meteorologist Kendall Kim. We made it. The extreme heat warning finally set to expire by 8 p.m. Friday night following above normal forecast highs throughout the Las Vegas Valley, 105 to 110 degrees. From the Fox 5 First Alert Weather Center, I'm meteorologist Kendall Kim.
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25: If you're interested in it, Brian's talking about it. 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
28: To give you a sense of the complications here, the easy part is the UAE said, we're stopping all financial networking and passing through of Iran's money and finances. Good news. Pakistan and Turkey, in this month of August, just signed a deal to increase trade with who? Iran.
20: It's unacceptable.
28: So we've got to get them to knock that off. Yeah, it's stunning, isn't it? China, obviously a big player here. They consume most all, 80% of Iran's oil, and they provide them other products as well, to include parts for missile development. We've got to get them to stand down. Right now, we're not sanctioning their banks. And I think what's happening here with the summit coming, the administration would like, I think, assuming privately going on with them, to voluntarily stop, as opposed to Besson having to publicly go after them the way he is those other countries that I just listed for you.
1: So that is General Jack Keane. He said, look, I would prefer we just finish the job militarily, but he totally respects the president deciding to do something different. But he's really enthused
26: really enthused about the situation, the economic potential for this total shutdown, because he wants this regime out. And how you do it, the less bloodshed, the better. The other thing he said to me that I think is pretty substantial is that all these Gulf states that keep saying that they don't have interceptors, Admiral Cooper went to every single one of them. They said only one had to be bucked up. The rest have a ton of Thads and Patriots. They might have more than we have. How unbelievable is that? They might have more than we have. Now, we see Pakistan and Qatar leading the charge to try to get a deal. Now, if your enemy has a mutual ally, that's fine. You know, that's okay. So, okay, you have good relations with Iran. We don't. So you want to go talk to them? Fine. But I worry about their loyalty, Pakistan's loyalty. Do you ever trust Pakistan? And number two, Qatar. I mean, they're all over the place. Hamas, Hezbollah, they're pro, they talk to Israel, but they turn on Israel. And then we know, they said they were in a bad neighborhood. They got to be friends with everyone. But you don't have to be friends with Iran. They've been rocketing you guys. All right, no, nothing like the UAE, but they've been rocketing you guys too, did some tremendous damage. Now, maybe they're going over to explain to them the U.S. will never allow you to toll the strait. But they also don't like the current situation, Iran, because we have a blockade on them. So they can't get their oil out. Have you seen the lines to get gas inside Iran? That's no propaganda. That's no skewing of the facts. Lines are lines. That shows how bad things are. I'm talking about trucks. I'm talking about cars. So here's Admiral Cooper, Cut 25.
3: CENTCOM forces have demonstrated time and time again that we are laser focused on this mission. We remain vigilant, lethal, and resolved. We've asked them to stay ready, and that's exactly what they are doing. I just could not be prouder of their efforts, and I know that the American people share that same pride.
26: He went on to talk about the strait. Now, I think the Red Sea is problematic. We're going to have to pound the Houthis again shortly. I don't know if that affects Iran, really. But I do expect Iran to do something at our bases. And guess why they know what to hit? It's because of Russian intel. And guess what? The reason why they were able to continue to build missiles is because of the dual-use material that China's sending. That's what General Keane was talking about. Here's Admiral Cooper. Cut 24.
3: Bottom line, today, international shipping lanes are open and momentum is building. Over the past several months, U.S. forces have assisted nearly 1,500 commercial vessels in transiting the strait by providing coordinated protection. Those ships were carrying nearly 750 million barrels of crude oil destined for global energy markets, which is a massive volume. And while American forces have supported 750 million barrels of crude oil leaving the Gulf, Iran has exported zero oil from its shores since we resumed the naval blockade in mid-July.
26: But I do worry about land, rail, and I do worry about the ghost ships and the sophisticated way of in which Iran has been circumventing the sanctions with China. They had a way of getting around it. And I'm sure we stopped a lot of ships, I think 70 plus. I don't know how many of them came from China. I know some of them did. I don't know how many did. So we'll talk about that. So when we come back, I want to talk about something that's going to affect a lot of you. Do you know of a young person looking for a job that wants a promising career? Well, my next guest will talk about that, and it is Scott Cooper. Scott Cooper is the director of the Office of Personnel Management. His charge, his goal is to basically hire tens of thousands of people for government jobs. What a great way to launch a career, to get some experience coming out of college or coming out of high school. He talked to me about it. I said, we got to get him on the air. So if you're a parent, if your brother, sister is looking for a job, that's a cool job. They will get you a legitimate resume builder and a good salary coming out of college. Don't tell me there are no jobs available. We're about to show you who's hiring, how much the pay is, and how to get that job right away. Scott Cooper is going to be with us too. You listen to the Brian Kilmeade Show.
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21: 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More than 530 now confirmed dead following catastrophic flooding in the Himalayan mountains along the Nepal-China border. Fox's Stephanie Bennett.
22: Scientists say a glacier collapse triggered the disaster, sending an avalanche of ice, rock, and debris downstream. At least 93,000 people have been affected, according to the Red Cross.
21: The number of killed is expected to rise. President Trump holding a fundraiser in Texas as he throws his support behind Republican Senate candidate Ken Paxton, who's in a tight race with Democrat James Tallarico. President is expected to ramp up his campaign schedule as the November midterms near.
23: We are hearing some whispers of a ton of Trump travel in October, possibly as much as a Trump rally a day in the most competitive states and districts.
21: Fox's Peter Ducey at the White House. 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
24: 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Accident-free conditions. You're bunching up a little bit on 11 northbound through downtown, but not a serious slowdown whatsoever. Auto-pedestrian accident investigation in the southeast continues to have eastbound Flamingo blocked between Pecos and Sandhill. For a time, westbound lanes were blocked in the area as well, but those recently opened back up. Got some Westside police activity blocking northbound Torrey Pines approaching Charleston. It looks like southbound traffic is getting through, but probably the best advice with this police activity is to avoid Torrey Pines south of Charleston for now. Overall, though, a quiet morning drive underway. It's Mitch Kelly from the Air Supply Air Conditioning Traffic Center.
25: From the Fox 5 First Alert Weather Center, I'm meteorologist Kendall Kim. The extreme heat warning finally set to expire by 8 o'clock Friday night, following above normal high temperatures throughout the Las Vegas Valley, 105 to 110 degrees. Low 100s with your forecast highs will take you into your windy at times weekend. And a slight chance of showers and storms will return to your forecast by early next week, with double-digit forecast highs expected by Monday. From the Fox 5 First Alert Weather Center, I'm meteorologist Kendall Kim.
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0: Kilmeade Show. Moving along in about 15 minutes, be able to take some of your calls. And also, if you want to write, BrianKilmeade.com. Scott Cooper is the director of the Office of Personnel Management. He oversees about 2 million federal civilian employees, and he's looking to bulk up his workforce. And he's looking to do it with young people. You don't have to have a college degree, high school degree. There are a lot of great jobs, a way to build your career like he is. I mean, you've already had a successful business career, Scott, and you decided you want to give back to the country by working for the government. First of all, what went into your decision to go back, to go to Washington?
1: Well, thanks for having me, Brian. Great to be here. You know, as you said, look, I've been in the private sector my whole life, mostly in the technology industry, and, you know, was very lucky. And look, my view was what I learned in the technology industry is everything that we do is about talent, right? Whether it's the founders who have a vision for things or it's their ability to coalesce a team around things. At the end of the day, companies are successful or not based upon talent. And my view was, look, could we take that same blueprint and bring it to the federal government, which is it doesn't matter if you're at a for-profit, a nonprofit, a government agency. At the end of the day, organizations are just collections of people who are aligned around a certain mission. And my hope is to bring kind of some of that expertise to the federal government.
0: So what did you do prior to this?
1: So I was broadly in the technology industry. My most recent job was I ran a venture capital firm called Andreessen Horowitz. So we invest in early stage technology companies, you know, consumer companies, you know, national defense companies, all kinds of stuff like that. So I was in a startup for a long time and then had the opportunity to join Mark Andreessen and Ben Horowitz when they started that firm in 2009. And for the past 16 and a half years before I came to government, that's what we were doing, investing in companies. And you know, every now and then, you know, you get some of them right and they turn into things like Coinbase or they turn into Airbnb, companies like that.
0: Yeah, that's pretty right. that went well.
1: So we get a lot wrong, too, in our business. But, you know, that's the way it goes.
0: And I'll talk about the wealth tax and why so many people are leaving because they worry about it in a moment. Sure. But I want to talk about this. There's a lot of people listening right now with their parents, grandparents, or their young men and women themselves. And they're trying to get a job. They're trying to start a career. And after talking to you the other day, it seems to be a great opportunity. What did you discover when you got to the federal government? And what is your mandate now that you're there?
1: Yeah, it's a great point. So, Brian, let me tell you the background for your listeners. So only about 7% of the federal workforce, which is roughly about 2 million people, only 7% of those 2 million are what we call early career. Those are people who have, you know, fewer than 5 or 7 years of work experience. And by the way, on the other end, close to half of our population is over the age of 50. So we have this kind of impending demographic problem, which is a huge portion of people will retire over the next 10 or 15 years, and we're not doing a great job of replenishing the pipeline of people earlier in their career. So when I came here, I said, look, this is a problem. We got to fix it. It causes skill gap problems, right? So there's particular areas like places in technology where we're missing skills because we don't have the right folks. And it really creates this serious problem, which is, you know, who's going to do the work of the American people over time? So we've launched a program to hire a third of all new hires we want to be early career. Just to give your listeners a sense of numbers, you know, the government hires somewhere between 100 and 150,000 people typically on an annual year. So we're talking about, you know, 30 to 50,000 potential hires that we could bring in entry level roles like human resources or finance or project management or IT or technology related. It's all across the board. But our goal is to kind of, you know, take the message out to folks and say, hey, you may not have thought about the government before, but the things that we're doing in this administration is to try to create a real high performance culture in government. You mentioned getting rid of things like degree programs. So, you know, we're trying to eliminate all degree programs that have been historically requirements for jobs because we want to hire people based on skills. If they can do the job we need them to do, it doesn't matter whether they went to college or they didn't. The whole point is, can you actually perform in the way we need you to?
0: We're talking to Scott Cooper, Director and Office of Personnel Management. So what kind of jobs are you talking about?
1: Yeah, so there's about 6 or 7 things we're focused on right now. One is kind of financial analyst jobs. So there's lots of folks who, you know, in the government who do things around finance. Human resources is a big area where there's a lot of hiring for. Program management, which is basically, can you kind of, you know, help people, you know, take a project and get it through kind of from start to finish. A ton of technology jobs. So everything from software developers to data scientists to cyber engineers, all of those areas. And then even some things that are kind of more government specific. So the government, as you know, does a lot of procurement of contracts. And so there is a whole career track in government to be kind of a procurement officer, basically. So those are the areas we're starting on. I'm personally going to be going out to a ton of college campuses starting after Labor Day. And we're going to try to take the message out there and help people understand, you know, what the government looks like now. And Brian, you and I talked about this a little bit, but one of the big things we're trying to change is We don't need people to commit to a 40-year career in federal government. If they want to do that, that's great. But my impression is these days, you know, kind of kids in this generation, they think of things in 2, 3, 4-year increments. And so what I, you know, would love for people to do is come spend 2 or 3 years in government. And then if you're done and you want to go to the private sector, that's fantastic. And we think you'll develop the kinds of skills that will make you attractive to the private sector.
0: Right. And it'll be a lot of people that you meet rather than sit there and get your resume out and hope for a job. You're saying these job openings are open right now. And that's correct. Could be the first thing on your resume. You get out of college or you don't like what you're doing now. And then you have 2 or 3 years in the federal government. You do a good job. And if you want to move on, you move on. To build, there's nothing better than building a resume in any generation.
1: No doubt. No doubt. That's exactly right. And look, as I said, I think, you know, well, the other thing we're doing, as you and I talked about a little bit, is when you get here, the government is different than maybe people thought about it. So we're trying to make merit really the primary focus for how people get promoted. So, you know, as part of this, if you do a great job, you know, you don't need to wait for 5 years to get promoted in the government. We're going to eliminate those types of kind of requirements that have made it hard for people to advance. And the goal is, like, come here, do a great job. If you love it, great. You know, come serve your country. And if you feel like the private sector is your calling, that's fine, too. And we'd love to develop those skills to help you be competitive.
0: Yeah. So, and where do people go, Scott?
1: Yeah. So the best place to go is earlycareers.gov is a website that we run off of OPM. You can also, of course, we've got a great presence on X and all those good places. You can follow me at SKUPOR, or you can follow us at USOPM. All those places will get you all the information you need.
0: Excellent. Listen, if you're looking for a job, do you have to go to Washington?
1: You do not have to go to Washington. You know, as you probably know, like, the government is a very large employer across all areas. So only about 12% of federal jobs are actually in D.C. Most of them are scattered throughout the country. So there's lots of agencies that are looking for people in lots of different places.
0: So, Scott, just about what you know about Silicon Valley, for example, and, yeah, you know, how, yeah, Texas is booming now in Florida, but Texas especially, they're getting so many different companies over there. And now I think there was another major company that decided to pick up stakes and move out. And also Dallas is booming in terms of a banking financial system. And then I'm watching these stories about on the ballot this year will be a wealth tax because the rich have had it too good for so long. When you are successful, do you not pay taxes? And do you think a wealth tax would provide the necessary revenue to make California fiscally healthy again?
1: I don't think so. Look, I think there's so many problems with wealth tax, not the least of which is, as you probably know, there's lots of people in these startups who are what I would call paper wealthy, meaning they have stock that is, you know, highly valued, but they don't have, you know, that stock's not liquid, right? These aren't public companies. So number one, you put people potentially in situations where they would have to borrow money to actually be able to pay the tax, which to me sounds crazy. But, you know, look, more importantly, I mean, look, you know, and I've said this publicly, if you know, the California government, for example, could say to the taxpayers, we've done everything to make this the most efficient operation ever, and it turns out we still need more revenue to actually, you know, do the things we need to do, my guess is people would be open to that concept. But the problem is nobody believes that additional revenue actually will solve any of the fiscal problems, whether in California or other places. As we know, all that's going to happen is that money's going to get spent. And the history of this, which, you know, Brian, is the same history of the income tax, is they'll start at $1 billion today. Tomorrow, it'll be $100 million. It'll just keep ratcheting down. And so, and that's exactly what happened with the income tax, right? The income tax was actually not designed to be a broad-based tax when it started. But look, people get addicted to these things, and governments like to spend money. And so let's solve the real problem, which is we spend way too much money. We don't deliver great services. I think people are interested in that conversation. And at the end of that conversation, if you feel like, hey, you still need more resources, then I think that's a viable conversation. But the idea that taxing a segment of the population that actually drives an enormous amount of GDP growth for the state, to me, that's just a terrible solution.
0: But Scott, if people should see the big picture, when people get successful and they break out and they want to build bigger companies, different companies.
1: Yes.
0: That opens up with that revenue, they invest again. There's incentivizing to get another building. You know, you go and take a lease on another building because you're going to hire more people because you're going to take a risk on another business. You mentioned to me that some things have worked out in your business, right? But there's other things that haven't. We need people that are willing to take risks. There's no guarantees in life. People think that you just come in and you just start making money. You have to take risks to make money.
1: Yeah, I mean, you're 100% right. I'll just give you some numbers just so you have it. So in the business that I was in, the venture capital business, as I said, you know, we fund a bunch of stuff. So literally 50%, half of what we fund goes to zero, meaning like that money just vaporizes, it disappears, that company doesn't work. And then about 30% of the companies, they kind of work, you know, they kind of, you know, putter along basically. But there's a very small percentage of companies that work. And you're exactly right, which is the beauty of the venture capital system, or more broadly, the entrepreneurship system in the U.S., is people are willing to take risk. And oh, by the way, if it doesn't work, people are willing to try it again. So the reason why places like Silicon Valley have such a strong network of startups is because whether you're successful or not, there's a tremendous amount of recycling of talent, recycling of capital, and the ability to try things over and over again. There's great stories, you know, you probably know this, you know, Travis Kalanick, who started Uber, you know, that was his fourth company. And his other three companies, they were kind of ho-hum. They didn't really work out, but, you know, the fourth time he hit it right. And there's all kinds of examples of that. And that's the beauty of what we've enabled in this country, and particularly in places like Silicon Valley, is it's not that we like failure. We recognize, though, that if you're going to innovate, failure is often, you know, an offshoot of that. And what we care about is the desire and the willingness and the stick-to-it-ness that we've shown in this country that's made us just such an amazing economic powerhouse. I would hate for us to compromise that.
0: Do you think that there's something missing when you do have a growing sense of socialism? I want a guaranteed income. I want guarantee this, guarantee that. And vilifying a certain segment of population because you don't have it. They say people are coming out. They say this new term is overeducated, demanding too much. It's not there. What do you think's missing? What's the disconnect that's happening?
1: Look, I think a lot of it, you know, this is not all lay at the feet of the educational institutions, but a lot of it is what you said, which is we've told people go to a four-year college, spend time, and then you will magically kind of, you know, be able to participate in the American dream. And the reality is many of these places, you know, people come out with enormous amounts of student debt. And unfortunately, they're not, you know, as marketable as people who might have gone to a community college or people who have other skills. And so, look, I understand why people have anxiety around this stuff. But to me, like, we've got to help people understand kind of the positive opportunity that exists in this country. Like, you know, as you know, this has been such a unique place where people who have ideas can build companies and build jobs. And the solution is not to kind of dismantle all that. The solution is, okay, if there are areas where we have income inequality or people don't feel like they feel like they're left out of that community, then let's help them find ways to kind of participate in that. I think that's a much better approach.
0: Right. So I look forward to it. I think you're going to have a lot of success at colleges. I think people would love to know their senior year, there's a guy on campus that's looking to hire tens of thousands of people and build up a resume. And do you have an idea of the starting salaries in some of these positions?
1: Yeah. You know, look, everything varies a little bit based upon kind of skills. So let me just give you an example. We are hiring engineers today in a program that we call Tech Force, which is a program where we're trying to bring in people who have really deep software engineering expertise. In that program, we're hiring people at $175,000 salaries, right? And that's because they can operate at that skill level. So there's jobs in the federal government all the way from, hey, you know, you're literally, you know, kind of just starting off where you might be making $50,000-$60,000 a year. But the whole thing that we've done is create a merit-based culture in the federal government where based on how you perform, that's how you're going to get paid. And we're not going to have arbitrary things like whether you have a college degree or whether you have 10 years of experience be the arbiter. The thing that's going to matter is, do you actually have the skill set? And so for these engineers, they're performing at the level of what's called like a GS 15 or 14, which is like among the highest levels of the kind of GS scale in the government. And they're doing that because they actually know what they're doing and they're highly skilled. But many of them, you know, they're early 20s. They don't have a lot of job experience, but they're able to deliver on what we need. So we will pay for performance when we have that opportunity.
0: All right. Scott, and one last time, how do people get a hold of you?
1: Yeah, go to earlycareers.gov, go to at USOPM on X or at SKUPOR on X, and you'll get all the information you need.
0: Yep. Apply today and feel great about your weekend knowing that your name's in the mix. Thanks so much, Scott. Appreciate it.
1: Thank you, Brian. Appreciate it.
0: You got it. When we come back, we'll be able to take your calls and also go over what's going on with Russia. What was that mysterious flight the CIA director took? We got some speculation and some information. Why did he go to Russia? What did he accomplish? Don't move.
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2: From the Fox 5 First Alert Weather Center, I'm meteorologist Kendall Kim. We made it. The extreme heat warning finally set to expire by 8 p.m. Friday night following above normal forecast highs throughout the Las Vegas Valley, 105 to 110 degrees. From the Fox 5 First Alert Weather Center, I'm meteorologist Kendall Kim.
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1: We're going to be changing the name of Lake Ontario, effective immediately, to Lake America. That's going to take place right now as I sign the order. And we filed all the necessary papers, documents, everything else. We notified all of the various people that we have to notify. So we've done everything that you have to do. And this is official, effective immediately.
2: So that is kind of a bit of a heckle. That is the President of the United States naming, because of the Canadian deal, because it all fell apart. He said, well, no longer be Lake Ontario, it'll be Lake America. I actually think that's detrimental. I'm done with all that stuff. I just want to get this done. I just feel as though for the country, for manufacturing, I get it. The president's got a deal. Canada, it looks like they probably are more responsible than us of walking away, although there might be a miscommunication between Howard Lutnick and Jameson Greer. I'd like to get to the bottom of that. The U.S.-Canada trade talks collapsed after there was, about a week ago today, in the afternoon, president said Friday, no problem. By Friday night, it was over, collapsed. Now, one thing gives me hope. I'll give you an example. We were not tariffing each other's fishery. You know, we let the fishermen out of it. And out of nowhere, the Canadians go, we're going to tariff any fish that come across the border. Well, the Canadian fishermen said, what are you doing? Why are you targeting the seafood sector? The U.S. has not targeted the seafood sector. Back off. And they did. So my sense is both sides would like to get a deal done if they could be reasonable. I think there was a miscommunication, something with the French province and streaming. They said the Quebec province, all they do is take French films. It would be good to be able to take English or at least put them on the streaming service, give them an opportunity to watch. And then Howard Lutnick says, that's not a non-starter for us. Why are people making a big deal of that? That was not even it. When it came to Ontario, they were talking about manufacturing cars and trucks and SUVs there. We want to pull that back. Their American companies want to make them there. So they said, we want to leave some of that truck manufacturing in country. So to me, I mean, is there something to negotiate there? Absolutely.

0: And look, the way I understand it, to build a car these days, there's so much technology, that car goes back and forth across the border multiple times in order to get the technology needed to finish it off. And it's been working. So my hope is that there'll be some kind of walk back. Now they're getting angry in Ontario saying we control the electricity that goes into Maine. Maybe we'll pull that back. And some speculation. And I think it's well-founded that there are, believe it or not, some American Democratic politicians working in the Canadian government. And they're looking to make sure that Trump's party is not successful in the midterms, contacting Maine the governors and leaders in Michigan and Ohio and letting them know that, you know, we'll be able to do a deal after the midterms. We'll probably do maximum damage and help you out. Here's Howard Lutnick, Cut 17.
1: Canada has the best trade deal in the world before we started. We negotiated, and Canada was going to have the best trade deal in the world. And what happened was that Canada walked away. We had a deal. We shook hands. The president announced it, right? Everybody was positive. Canada made the decision for political purposes. They wanted to walk away. This is politics only.
0: That's their take. My hope is we just figure it out. Come on. It's ridiculous. Brian Kilmeade Show.
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7: 6 months and counting as the Iran war grinds on. I'm Carmen Roberts, Fox News. At this monthly milestone, there's no end in sight for the war or its impact on the global economy. Fox's Jonathan Hunt reports from Tel Aviv.
8: President Trump posted to his Truth Social account last night saying that Iran is begging for a deal and is a failing nation. Iranian officials pushed back against that this morning, the country's foreign minister writing on X. Putting diplomacy back on track isn't impossible. It hinges on U.S. understanding of one simple fact. Pressure doesn't work. But the pressure is certainly building economically. We are seeing long gas lines in Iran, and we know that inflation is rampant.
7: Observers say another change is that the war has left Iran with a more radical leadership bent on controlling the Strait of Hormuz. It's also pushed up oil and gas prices. U.S. crude is down this morning, though, about 1% at $82.30 a barrel. But that's about $15 more than it was before the war. And AAA says the national average for gas is $4.09 a gallon, more than a dollar higher. In the Himalayas, the number killed in the devastating flash flood in Nepal and Tibet tops 550, with 1,500 missing, including 90 Americans. Fox's Chanley Painter reports.
9: And because of the destruction and weather, rescue efforts have been hindered. Dozens of bridges were decimated and some 25 miles of roads washed away. And President Trump says that country will get what it needs.
10: We've spoken to the leadership and we let them know anything they want will happen.
7: And jurors in the Lindsay Clancy murder trial in Massachusetts are deliberating for a second day as they try to decide if she is criminally responsible for killing her three young children or was in the throes of a postpartum psychosis. America's listening to Fox News.
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12: This report's live in the Air Supply Air Conditioning Traffic Center. Expect a higher level of service. A little bit of slowing on 11 southbound as you approach Jones. The HOV lanes go away there for work down to South Rancho. 11 north stacking up from Eastern up to the Bowl. 15 south a little bit slow, Charleston to Sahara. And some delays now on the northbound airport connector between 215 and the tunnel where you have lane restrictions up for paving work. Flamingo back open in both directions between Pecos and Sandhill. That stretch had been closed for a couple of hours due to an auto pedestrian accident. You've got West Side police activity that has Torrey Pines blocked south of Charleston. Jones or Rainbow can be used as alternates to Torrey Pines in the area. It's Mitch Kelly from the Air Supply Air Conditioning Traffic Center.
13: From the Fox 5 First Alert Weather Center, I'm meteorologist Kendall Kim. The extreme heat warning finally set to expire by 8 o'clock Friday night, following above normal high temperatures throughout the Las Vegas Valley, 105 to 110 degrees. Low 100s with your forecast highs will take you into your windy at times weekend, and a slight chance of showers and storms will return to your forecast by early next week, with double-digit forecast highs expected by Monday. From the Fox 5 First Alert Weather Center, I'm meteorologist Kendall Kim.
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0: Hi, everyone. So glad you're there. Brian Kilmeade Show. Thanks so much for listening. We have a big show coming your way, big hour. In fact, we're going to be joined by, at the bottom of the hour, Rebecca Heinrichs. As you know, she does a fantastic job breaking down what's going on around the world. President of the United States stayed in Texas last night. He's going to be in Houston today. He's going to be honoring the Artemis II, giving the crew. They did such an incredible job going around the moon, further than anybody in history, setting up. And I think it's going to be Artemis IV that's going to be landing on the moon. And they just seem to be ahead of schedule. I think I might be doing something on One Nation next Sunday a night with Jared Isaacman, who is a self-made success story, also an astronaut who's now in control of NASA. And then Fed Chairman Kevin Warsh is speaking right now, and he's kind of setting the financial policy for the country and his vision for the nation. He is delivering the keynote address at Jackson Hole. His first is Fed Chair. Everybody's watching this. I know some of these, we're streaming it now on, I'm pretty sure we're streaming it now on Fox Digital. We'll keep your eye when he makes news, because when he does speak, it is news. So before we get to him, let's get to the big three.
20: Number three.
21: He is saying the goal here is economic collapse. In other words, he's not saying the goal is leverage to make a deal with the Iranians. That is very different than the path we're on by the Secretary of the Treasury. And I applaud him and President Trump for stepping up here and pushing in this direction.
0: Pressure mounting in wars, Ukraine and Iran. We're going to bring you the latest from John Radcliffe's mysterious trip to Russia to Operation Economic Fury.
20: Number two.
22: Should we blame the government or blame society?
23: Or should we blame the images on TV?
22: No, blame Canada!
0: Yes, I blame Canada. That's what the Trump officials are doing after the collapse of the trade deal, which is sure to affect every key battleground state, especially Michigan and Maine. Should Trump move in to save or sever for good?
20: Number one.
24: And some folks on the socialist side are obsessed with Israel and Jews and can't seem to stop talking about it. They should focus on condemning people like Hassan Piker.
0: Yes, that's Josh Grotheimer, the Democrat, going after Democrats who won't condemn socialists and Hassan Piker. Midterms just waiting for Labor Day to push as president swings south to save Texas Senate seat, and Dems are trying to do the same in Michigan, but Hassan Piker stands in their way big time. So this clown is just a radical, pretty much raised in the Middle East, comes back, gets a Twitch show, has a few million followers, but many of which are in power now. Look at this guy, Chris Rabb. Chris Rabb over in Pennsylvania, big time socialist. Likes Piker, says nice things about him. Same as this congresswoman nominee. Rabb's likely to win, and one, the other one in Colorado. You got three more over in New York. About 40 socialists have won. They like Piker. Every squad member, including AOC, has sat down on his podcast. He El Said and AOC together with Piker helped get him across the finish line over in Michigan. And that's what's given Republicans great hope, because they're hoping that people understand the dangers of people like him, his influence on the country, his anti-American stance, his anti-Semitic stance. And it's got a lot of Democrats saying, hey, stand up and condemn this guy, like Josh Gottheimer. Cut 13.
24: I would say pretty clearly, there should be no room. You should condemn Hassan Piker. You shouldn't go anywhere near him. You're only enabling his hate. And by the way, it's anti-American hatred, not just anti-Semitic hatred. And this is a guy you should go nowhere near. And I say the same thing to the Senate candidate in Michigan. You know, just be unequivocal about it. Why are you playing around and cutting your words and trying to find ways not to say what you should say, which is that you condemn Piker for what he has said and you want nothing to do with him?
0: So here's what Chris Rabb says. Remember I told you about in Pennsylvania? He said, this is what institutionalists are focused on, their efforts on now disavowing Hassan Piker, not white Christian nationalists. Really? That's a problem? Not broligarchs. I never heard that term. Not the AI overlords. You mean the one that's fueling the entire industrial world? Maybe your 401k? Maybe keeping up with the rest of the world? Maybe finding a cure for cancer? But no, we hate AI and AI now. Nope, the guy encouraging young people to use their collective power for good. F that noise. Collective power for good? And what, fight Israel and shoot American Jews? That's what he said, you idiot. Milad Kiros, the congresswoman from Colorado. Billionaires are draining our resources to develop technology they want to replace us. Millions will lose Medicaid in the new year to pay for tax cuts for the rich. And we're spending billions on genocidal wars the voters oppose. But sure, let's keep talking about Hassan Piker. Hey, the guy's talking about anti-Americanism. This guy is your spiritual leader. That's what people wonder if your policy's for. And if you can't condemn him, we assume you're with him. And you could say that Medicaid needs to be, you could say Medicaid needs to be supported, I guess. It would be great if it was solvent. At the same time, say, why are you following this guy? Because you know you are. The guy's a socialist, anti-American, Fidel Castro-loving guy that worshipped the Soviet Union and wish we lost the Cold War. And yet he's your spiritual animal. Democrats need to hold him accountable. Instead, when he has more power than Chuck Schumer just says, don't worry about it, big tent. I think it's a huge problem. The anti-Semitism, more than anything else, is a huge problem. And I think in a lot of those areas, if we could settle the Canadian trade deal and we find a way, get that straight open, and then you have that convention in a couple of weeks, I think it's going to give Republicans momentum, certainly money. I think they're going to be a lot more optimistic in the next few weeks than they are right now. Although I think it's very typical now where the other party out of power has some momentum going in. Here's Speaker Johnson in Laredo, Texas last night. Cut to.
1: And we have an extraordinary record to run on. We passed over 800 pieces of legislation, landmark stuff, to fix the mess that we inherited from the Biden-Harris years, okay? It was a disaster. Among the first things that we fixed, you know what the biggest issue, you know, the biggest issue in the 2024 election was? The wide open border and the chaos that it brought. Elections have consequences, my friends. We sealed and secured the border.
0: Yeah. And it's so weird. You did it so quickly, so not many people are giving you credit for it. They're focusing on, they think, is ICE being too aggressive or wearing masks or what happened in Minneapolis. All they're doing is picking up tens of thousands of people, getting criminals off the street. Don't you think that's related to what we're seeing now is record low in terms of crime? You're stopping chasing, going after those illegal criminals. They picked up 1,400 last month, 400 which had records. The other, many of, most of which, the others had pending charges. So let's talk about the Canada trade deal. Why does it matter? I'm talking about autos, talking about farming, talking about iron, talking about liquor, talking about a lot of goods between the two countries. There's an imbalance. The president wanted to straighten it out. Possible, yes. I hope they can retrieve it. I still want to find out what happened, how the deal fell apart. Some people think Howard Lutnick got involved and Jameson Greer got pushed back. Howard Lutnick was pushing back on that notion, cut 18, many of which were talking about what he was saying in terms of Canada said, we don't want the Americans influencing who we do trade deals with. Well, when it comes to China, absolutely. And when it comes to Quebec, the French-speaking province, which is barely part of Canada, they did want to get access to some streaming in English, but there were some inquiries, but I didn't think it was a deal breaker. Howard Lutnick was asked about that, cut 18.
2: If you think I ever said the words French, do I care about how the Quebecois speak? I mean, what could matter less to America? We don't care. So the fact is, we never brought those words up. This is manufactured, and that's why the president put out a truth saying it was a complete lie. Right? It was manufactured. So there's the sovereignty party trying to run, and they're in the lead in Quebec. And so this was Mark Carney manufacturing something that would try to keep them from winning.
0: And the sovereignty, the way I understand it, is they're looking to break off. They are really a loose confederation. They are about to go into a recession. Unemployment's extremely high. They got no military. And now they're using the president's, what they say is an attack, to bring their country together. Not smart. I mean, it's smart, but in the big picture, you want your number one trading partner to be the one on your border, don't you? Cut 19.
2: The words medium and heavy duty trucks were raised in these trade negotiations at Friday at 4:00. Never. Like I just said, I met with LeBlanc 10 times. I spoke to Carney twice. These were not raised. These were not part of it. This is a different thing. This is medium and heavy trucks. This isn't what you and I drive. This is like an F-450. You go, I know what an F-150 Ford is. What's an F-450? Oh, it has two wheels on the back. And you're like, well, who sees those? Like, what is that? That's a construction product. That's a different, it's a whole different category. It was never raised.
0: Yeah, it was the Ontario manufacturing, you understand it. It was trucks, it was SUVs. They didn't want to lose all their manufacturing. I think that's safe to say. We weren't there. I just want to solve the problem. This seems to be solvable. So I want to bring in Mike Waltz. Mike Waltz said this last night with Laura Ingraham. You know, he's always a voice of reason. You would think the UN ambassador would know, but he does know because he's got connections all around the globe. And he was talking about why this deal didn't get done and what some of the holdup was. Here's how he understands it. Cut 21.
3: What we said, what the team said was, look, if we're going to give you very favorable tariff status, we're going to give you the best deal of any other country that we trade with in the world. You can't then let China take advantage, what they call transshipment, and start dumping their goods into Canada just to dump their goods in the United States. And we're right back where we've been for many, many administration. So you've got to raise, you, Canada, your tariffs on China, like, importantly, like Mexico has done.
0: Yeah, and believe it or not, things are going smooth with Mexico. That'll be good for the president to go pull that off and then say, what's the problem with Canada? I mean, Canada's about to get in bed, they say, with India and China. All right. So a struggling economy is looking to do that type of transportation, that type of shipping, open up these new lanes. I would say this. You're not going to get away with spending 1% on your military while we're spending $1.5 trillion. While at the same time you break trade off, you think we're just going to watch your back militarily? Can't have it both ways. 1-866-408-7669. When we come back, I'll be able to take some of your calls. And then bottom of the hour, I'm going to get a sense of what's going on around the world. Rebecca Heinrichs, senior fellow with the Hudson Institute. 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
12: This report is live in the Air Supply Air Conditioning Traffic Center. Expect a higher level of service. A little bit slow on 11 southbound from Lake Mead down to Jones, where you lose the HOV lanes for work down to South Rancho. Just some moderate volume on 11 north heading through downtown. Police activity has a portion of Torrey Pines blocked south of Charleston. Until that opens back up, you can use Jones or Rainbow as alternates. South Valley injury accident affecting westbound Tropicana at I-15. East side crash, Charleston at Lamb. Sewer work causing delays on eastbound Flamingo between I-15 and the Strip, with a couple of right lanes taken away for that. Henderson construction affecting a portion of Stephanie between Galleria Drive and Wigwam until fall of next year. Mitch Kelly from the Air Supply Air Conditioning Traffic Center.
7: From the Fox 5 First Alert Weather Center, I'm meteorologist Kendall Kim. We made it. The extreme heat warning finally set to expire by 8 p.m. Friday night, following above normal forecast highs throughout the Las Vegas Valley, 105 to 110 degrees. From the Fox 5 First Alert Weather Center, I'm meteorologist Kendall Kim.
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1: All right, welcome back, everybody. Bottom of the hour, we're going to talk international, what's going on around the world. And look, by the way, what happened in Nepal looks actually like a horror movie. But you guys, I'm sure, have seen that. You just see this mud overwhelm this whole city. It reminded me what Pompeii looked like when the lava fled that city. And I guess people just get entombed. Probably one of the worst ways to die, period. You basically suffocate to death. We've lost about 90 Americans. So one thing, Jimmy Kimmel doesn't like to work summers, so he gets a substitute host, whether it's Rosie O'Donnell on down. He had Jelly Roll come on. Now, this caused unbelievable controversy because Jelly Roll, you see him at the UFC fights, he's shaking Trump's hand. You know, he's a guy in country music, usually likes a Republican. The president's known as a blue-collar guy. This guy must have had Jimmy Kimmel writing his whole monologue, because which is so anti-Trump. He actually called him a fat slob. Listen to his impersonation.
2: No, right. No, you have to guess who's impersonating Trump. It is not Jelly Roll.
1: It is not Jelly Roll.
2: That. It's not Jelly Roll. It is someone else who is famous doing this in Trump impression. We'll see if you can guess.
1: Okay.
3: There's a lot of great people out there. She's a great one. Look at her. She's so pretty.
2: How?
3: She's so amazing.
2: Can you guess that Trump impression? It was pretty good, right?
1: That was good. Who could it be? I don't know.
3: There's a lot of great people out there. She's a great one. Look at her. She's so pretty.
2: How?
3: She's so amazing.
2: You want to know who it is?
1: Yeah.
4: Jamie Foxx! You know when she's singing, it's real. Jamie Foxx!
1: That was Jamie Foxx?
4: So she was...
2: Yeah, there was Jamie Foxx doing Trump, and then there he was impersonating Oprah. But wasn't his Trump impressions pretty darn good?
1: Yeah, that was good. That was pretty impressive.
2: Let me guess, he wasn't in your top three of people.
1: I know. It seems like everyone does Trump these days. I was shocked. Do you see some of the blowback that Jelly Roll is getting?
2: No, I've seen some of that. There was also, I saw one clip that was actually somewhat...

0: entertaining from Jelly Roll's monologue. He said he was watching Jeopardy, and I would have grabbed this had I known. It was a clue, and it was like, who is this person? I think whatever the clue was, and basically the three contestants on Jeopardy had no idea who he was. So he was like, that was humbling.
1: Wow. That is kind of crazy. The other thing would be, I'm just amazed, too. Also, Charles Barkley was talking about the president. Did you see that? He said, well, you know, I'm not I don't really get political, but he says the president should do what he did and take the fat shot and lose weight.
0: I feel like I heard something about that somewhere. That would be interesting if he did it, right? But Trump doesn't like to take
1: anything.
0: Too many things. Yes.
1: Yeah. So, I mean, would you be surprised? And then he was saying that some of his friends have taken it and have not lost weight. I guess we'll see about that. This weekend, I'm going to have on One Nation, Mark Wayne Mullen. So Mark Wayne Mullen, since head of the DHS, is making some major moves. So he's got, number one, he bought these gloves. People think this is controversial. I don't. ICE Award is getting $16.7 million worth of gloves. They're gloves that are electric. So now that these guys, when you put your hands on them, they keep running, they try to go. Now when you grab them, you know, these targets, people here illegally came across our border against the law. There's 6,000 pairs of gloves now that are going to be delivered to our guys and women out in the field to help them control detainees and protesters. People say they have a problem with that. But what's between that and tasers?
0: I'm not quite sure, actually. I haven't done a ton of research into it, but I would agree with you. Is it just that the gloves are there and easier to do? Is the electric shock different than a tase? I'm not sure.
1: Yeah, I think it's also convenient. You have these things on this way. You don't have to grab something out of your pocket. Also, over in Virginia, they got a huge illegal immigrant problem made worse by a governor that will not allow people like local police to cooperate with ICE. But they picked up three undocumented immigrants yesterday. They arrested in Virginia child exploitation ring. They were released on bond for some crazy reason. The arrest followed a major undercover operation targeting individuals suspected or engaged in sexual activity with minors. So they went and grabbed them, and then they get out on bond, which is absolutely insane. I don't know what the people of Virginia were thinking electing this governor. The defendants now face criminal charges related to attempted child exploitation. ICE are expected to review the defendant's status while the cases proceed. So we'll see what happens. There's also been a huge amount of arrests over in Massachusetts, which has been huge. And then you got Mayor Mamdani. This clown put this on X yesterday. I'm deeply saddened by the death of a New York City prisoner who is in custody in a jail at Rikers Island. My thoughts are with him and his family and who are the loved ones and the loved ones. We do not know the cause of death. But we do know that too many New Yorkers have died at Rikers. Now, this guy wants to close Rikers Island. So you think to yourself, who's he talking about? Somebody caught for him embezzling some nonviolent crime and they died? No, this guy's name is Clarence Woodward. He's an inmate at Rikers Island. He was charged in connection with an alleged unprovoked meat cleaver attack and the killing of a guy back 2 years ago. Prior to that, he had 27 prior arrests. Now, he had some reason he died in prison. Okay. That's what you do. You salute Clarence Woodward, who cleaved somebody to death.
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4: 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Verdict watch in the Lindsey Clancy murder trial.
5: Thank you again for following those instructions. And at this time, you may resume your deliberations. Thank you.
4: Judge William Sullivan from the bench in Plymouth, Massachusetts, speaking to the panel of 9 women and 3 men on day 2 of their deliberations in the fate of the mom accused of killing her 3 children. A race against time to find people still alive in Nepal while more rain is on the way following the massive mudslide.
6: The tourism ministry source told Reuters that 117 tourists have been rescued as of this morning, including two Americans. But time is ticking as more storms are likely over the weekend.
4: Nepal Flood Authority says at least 547 people are dead. That is Fox's Stephanie Bennett reporting. 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
7: This reports live in the Air Supply Air Conditioning Traffic Center. Expect a higher level of service. Some slowing on 11 southbound now from Lake Mead to Jones with a crash well past that at Sunset, not blocking travel lanes. Slowdowns also on 11 northbound Charleston through downtown. 15 south from Lake Mead to the Bowl and a bit from Charleston down to Sahara. Ongoing police activity has Torrey Pines closed south of Charleston. Jones or Rainbow can be used as an alternate to Torrey Pines. South Valley accident blocking multiple right lanes on westbound Tropicana at I-15. East side crash, Charleston at Lamb. Seeing big backups on eastbound Flamingo between I-15 and the Strip. You've got a couple of right lanes taken away in that area for sewer work. Mitch Kelly from the Air Supply Air Conditioning Traffic Center.
8: From the Fox 5 First Alert Weather Center, I'm meteorologist Kendall Kim. The extreme heat warning finally set to expire by 8 o'clock Friday night, following above normal high temperatures throughout the Las Vegas Valley, 105 to 110 degrees. Low 100s with your forecast highs will take you into your windy at times weekend. And a slight chance of showers and storms will return to your forecast by early next week, with double-digit forecast highs expected by Monday. From the Fox 5 First Alert Weather Center, I'm meteorologist Kendall Kim.
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10: Is it premeditated? Is it intentional? Was she sane or was she not? Manslaughter. Why do I think the judge did this? I'm speculating here. Is because I think the judge, looking at all of the arguments, is pretty wise in the sense that he understands getting a first degree murder conviction is going to be hard. And yet she is responsible for what happened here. She was a nurse. And at some point she has to know that these psychiatric drugs can interact with each other and cause a severe mental breakdown.
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13: Look, I think the president's kind of backed away from kinetic strikes and he's going towards the economic side of the house. And he's right. I mean, he is the president of the United States and he gets to make that call. When you look at what's happening inside Iran right now with the economics alone, it's really hard on the people. You know, one data point, you know, right now $1 equates to 2 million rial. That's incredible. You can't even think like that. And when you look at the inflation rate, which is 90%, so the economic pressure on them will be high. And that's going to get the people upset, and maybe they'll take action.
1: And that, of course, is General Kellogg. Rebecca Heinrichs joins us now, Senior Fellow at the Hudson Institute. You doing Outnumbered in a few hours, a couple hours?
14: Sooner than that, yeah. I guess two hours.
1: Yeah. So he's talking about the president's basically saying, we're not really going to hit him hard right now. We'll hit him in response. For the most part, we're going to let these massive sanctions take hold. What has to happen for you to be convinced that these sanctions are going to make a difference?
14: I'd like to see the United States go after the greatest perpetrators that are bankrolling the Iranians, which are the Chinese and the Russians. If the United States starts to go after, no kidding, the Russians and the Chinese, that means that we are serious about cutting off any of these economic resources that are going to the IRGC.
1: And right now, if we don't, it's going to show a weakness, which shows it's only going to get worse.
14: That's right. Well, I mean, remember, look, the United States under President Trump has taken on the Iranians, which is a proxy state essentially for both of those two countries. And if we don't actually turn the screws on the Iranians and get the job done, it's going to convey and communicate that we're not going to be tough on these much more powerful countries. So I think it's clearly important that the United States do whatever is necessary to choke out the resources going to the IRGC.
1: So I'm looking at these long gas lines. How significant is that that we're seeing in Iran?
14: Very significant. And I heard that quote from General Kellogg, which is great. I mean, look, like the United States has no problem with the Iranian people. The greatest perpetrator of oppression against the Iranian people is the IRGC. So we stand with the Iranian people. So we need to have some pretty clear, strong strategic communications that communicates that message. But remember, every time the IRGC gets squeezed and we see the economy crushed like this, that's when you start seeing people pour into the streets again to try to push back on the regime.
1: Right. So the one thing that we probably could have done more damage to the besieged and others, that would have certainly helped.
14: Oh, yeah. I mean, if you remember the beginning of the war, we had these incredible reports that there were Iranian people communicating with the Israelis to let the Israelis know where the besieged militants were operating so that the Israelis had even more accurate targeting data directly from the Iranian people to take out the besieged. The besieged works for the IRGC, and they are the ones responsible for oppressing the Iranian people.
1: Right. So they're still around. They survived for now. We don't know how much damage has been done. But we see that the Qataris were there yesterday. And we know they're dealing with Oman for the last week. And then they made an announcement on Wednesday that we have decided to open up the Strait Oman side and charge tolls, which is a non-starter with us, which means no blockades moved. Do you think the Qataris going over there would have a message that the Americans aren't going to budge on this, that we got to find some way to get the Strait open?
14: I mean, that's the message they should be conveying.
1: Who do you think they are?
14: I mean, I think that the Qataris play all sides. I mean, that's the role they play in the Middle East. They play the sides of our adversaries. They play our side when they think it's in their interest to do so. And so I would not trust the Qataris to go over there and share a message that's in the U.S. interests.
1: Well, Cooper took a tour of all these Gulf states, and he says there's only one that needed some additional interceptors. He says in terms of THAAD batteries and Patriots, they might have more than us. That they are well defensed right now is what are you hearing, Rebecca?
14: So that I think that's true. So a lot of these Gulf states, they want the United States to provide their protection, but then they don't want to bring out their own capabilities to provide protection whenever it's necessary. It's not always true, but I think that's what we're seeing now is they're kind of husbanding some of these resources. But we can, I mean, Admiral Cooper's a really, really smart, capable guy. He can go around, take an inventory, who needs what, get those things in the right places to mitigate the effects of the already expended missile defense interceptors that we've seen so far. And we can do that in order to complete this mission.
1: Yeah, here is Admiral Cooper, cut 25.
15: CENTCOM forces have demonstrated time and time again that we are laser focused on this mission. We remain vigilant, lethal, and resolved. We've asked them to stay ready, and that's exactly what they are doing. I just could not be prouder of their efforts, and I know that the American people share that same pride.
1: Because our guys are in the region ready to go at a moment's notice and also know they're going to be targeted. They could be targeted.
14: That's right, but they're not even just sitting there, Brian. I thought that this video that Admiral Cooper just sent out was amazing. Every American should watch it because he detailed some of what our forces have been actively doing. I mean, we've had Navy SEALs going in the Strait and deactivating some of the sea mines, clearing the Strait. So it's not like they're sitting there twiddling their thumbs. They're very actively working to keep that Strait open and to make sure that we can shepherd ships through that Oman corridor.
1: You think they could do a better job communicating this?
14: Oh, yeah. I mean, every time Admiral Cooper speaks, I'm like, man, we need more Cooper because he's great. I mean, he communicates what our troops are doing. He instills the confidence that we need, that President Trump understands the military dimension of this, that the United States is not going to get through the strait or keep the strait open through fundamentally negotiating with the Iranians at this point at all. The Iranians are not willing to negotiate. The only effective means that we've seen so far is the blockade and military strikes. Both of those things are because

0: because of Admiral Cooper and the mission that he's undertaking there.
1: So, yeah, I mean, would you project that we'll be talking to the Iranians at some time in the next few weeks? Or do you think that we're going to hold like this to the midterms?
0: I think we're going to hold like this to the midterms. I don't think that there's any room for talks. I mean, talks are totally pointless. Anytime somebody mentions that talks are ongoing, President Trump comes out and says, we're not talking to them. The Iranians want to talk to us. We don't want to talk to them. So I think the president's patience has run out for that. He understands it's not fruitful. Not only is it neutral, it's not neutral. It's a waste of time. All of our diplomacy should be working towards our Gulf states and our European partners.
1: Yeah, I agree. So I agree too. Also, they just got to get some steel in their spine. Some of this stuff, they're just not used to being under fire. Let's talk about Ukraine if we can. What do you think John Ratcliffe was up to in that 72-hour jaunt, 6 hours on the ground in Russia?
0: I think it's probably a couple of things. People are debating about what one thing is it about, and I think it's probably a menu of things. I think one, we do have some intelligence that the Russians are probably going to try to do something more provocative against a NATO nation to try to split the alliance to show that the NATO alliance isn't willing to actually push back on Russian aggression. So I think getting that message from Ratcliffe would be really powerful directly to the Russians. And I think also, I hope, kind of where we started our conversation, Brian, I hope he's saying, look, President Trump is serious about secondary sanctions with the Iranians. And we know that you all are trying to help the Iranians evade sanctions, and we're not going to put up with it. You better stop.
1: And you got to also stop with the shoulder-fired missiles, as well as the intelligence on our bases. We know exactly how the coordinates that you're giving them.
0: Oh,
1: the satellites that you have.
0: I mean, anytime the Iranians.
1: No, I'm talking about Russia providing that information.
0: Exactly. No, I mean, there's a connection there, and it does not help our side to pretend like the connection's not there. So, look, I mean, it's pretty important whenever you have the head of the CIA. Ratcliffe is a really, really capable guy going there and conveying a message.
1: So the other thing I heard is, Vladimir, he wanted to see, let the Russians know that you're not doing well. I don't know what you're telling Vladimir Putin, but let me tell you what we know. This is not going well for you. How do we land this plane? Let's find a way you save face and we end this. So he wanted to let his counterpart know that. Why would it be in our interest if that was a message to say that?
0: Well, I mean, I think that what President Trump, and we talked about how I was just in Ukraine in May, and one of the things that occurred to me while I was there is, oh my goodness, like the Ukrainians are doing so well right now that if the United States can actually shift to more clearly back Ukraine, show a leadership role very clearly in solidarity with NATO, because I believe every time Ukraine does really well, this is when the Russians start acting up. They start increasing their rhetoric, threatening NATO. And so I think if Ratcliffe wants to say, look, we know you, Russia, your economy is just toast right now. It's not doing well. I mean, the average life expectancy of a Russian soldier when he goes to the front line is like 30 minutes because the Ukrainian drones are so lethal. Now is the time for you to finally end this thing. You're not getting the right communication, the right information about how well the Russians are doing. You guys are doing badly. And I think that, of course, for our interests, it's because President Trump wants the Russians to make a deal.
1: So Moscow accused Ukraine of recently using the Storm Shadow, and that is a British long-range rocket. And now they say the British government better not do that anymore, or else the Russians say they're going to attack the British.
0: Right.
1: Really?
0: I mean, no, look, this is what the Russians did during the Biden administration, which drove me crazy, Brian. Every time either the Brits talked about, or there was reporting that they were going to share Storm Shadow, then the Russians threatened to attack the Brits. When Biden was even discussing giving HIMARS or longer range weapon system to the Ukrainians, then the Russians would threaten the United States. And so this is what the Russians do to try to scare European and the United States, try to scare us from providing what Ukraine needs. And then the rhetoric increases against these countries. And so the answer is to counter deter the Russians. It's not to capitulate to the Russians.
1: So they're also worried about them using a tactical nuclear weapon in the theater. Would that even be possible without it being blowing back on them?
0: Well, so I think that the chances of that are very low. So people shouldn't be very alarmed by that. But I think that the Russians, I don't think that we should write it off as a bluff. I think that the Russians threaten this, and the Russians would consider doing this as a political message, again, to scare the West to back down, not to escalate or risk further potential, you know, follow-on uses of nuclear weapons. It would not serve a great battlefield use on because, of course, it would blow back onto the Russians themselves. But we've seen time and again, the Russians do not value Russian life. the way the United States or the Ukrainians value Ukrainian and American life. And so, I mean, this is a meat grinder that they're throwing Russians into, and it's a war of aggression. They did this themselves. And so I think that we should take it seriously, but we should not let it paralyze us with fear.
1: Right. Mike Pence brought up something on Monday with us, or Tuesday. He said that he was just in talking to South Koreans. They have a lot of Patriots. They have a lot of interceptors. Right now, they're not using them. So if you want to get back in Trump's good graces, would that be something that they would do, knowing that North Korea is giving 50,000 troops and a regular supply of ballistic missiles?
0: So this is a really interesting point. So I'd have to see kind of what the South Koreans need. I also think it's important for South Korea to be really strong, because they have to deter the North Koreans. But look, if they have some munitions or some defensive interceptors that they're not using and they actually don't need them right now, obviously that would be a good use of them to go to Ukraine. There is an axis that has developed. It's China, Russia, North Korea, Iran, and democracies that are allies with the United States should work together to make sure that we are helping the countries that are currently under siege. And so I think that should be an obvious thing that we should consider.
1: Yeah, I mean, no doubt about it. I think if Japan starts bulking up, which they are, Germany says they've gotten the wake-up call. But places like Canada just don't do it. French and Britain don't seem capable of building up their militaries.
0: Well, it's all about political leadership. They're able to do it. It's just all about political leadership and having the political will to do it. We've seen great improvements. You mentioned Germany. I mean, Germany is actually very, very impressive in rearming. The French are to a degree. They're getting serious. There's a long-range strike system that the French want to get to Ukraine too and share the technology with them. So I wouldn't write off the French. But the Brits, I'm most worried about the Brits, the Canadians, but I don't have super high hopes for Canada. But the Brits, we really need the Brits to pull through. And there is some indication that their defense budget looks serious, but they got to follow through.
1: So it's pretty understood. I guess it's understood that Hezbollah and Hamas is really not getting supplied by Iran right now. How do you think that plays into whether we have a situation where Hamas actually disarms?
0: So I do not have any confidence that Hamas is going to disarm. I mean, the way that you disarm Hamas is by eliminating Hamas. This is a terrorist group that is not open to reason and even making any kind of cost-benefit analysis for themselves. But it's a really important point that as the IRGC is choked out of resources, one of the first things that you start to notice is that their proxy states start to run out of cash, start to run out of munitions. And so that's a really, really good indicator.
1: All right. What are you going to be talking about on Outnumbered? Do you know?
0: I don't know. Better look at my list.
1: Are you ready?
0: Yeah, I'm ready.
1: Okay, good. Rebecca, thanks so much. I appreciate it. Great getting your insight on what's going on around the world. We come back, we'll wrap up the hour. You're listening to the Brian Kilmeade Show.
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8: 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Expect a higher level of service. Normal peak delays on 11 southbound from Cheyenne to Jones with a crash well past that at Sunset, not blocking any travel lanes. You're stacked up on 11 northbound from Charleston through downtown with a new crash in the northwest on the Rainbow on-ramp to 11 north. 15 south struggling from Cheyenne to Sahara. 215 south.

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1: Forecast highs throughout the Las Vegas Valley, 105 to 110 degrees. From the Fox 5 First Alert Weather Center, I'm meteorologist Kendall Kim.
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4: He's so busy, he'll make your head spin. It's Brian Kilmeade.
5: There was a story in the Washington Post this weekend talking about all these doctors weighing in because he's overweight. Why wouldn't he take advantage of this?
6: I tell people, I'm not a fan of the president. But I don't talk bad about him because he's the president of the United States. I respect the office.
5: So do I.
6: But he should be at the lead of the forefront trying to get healthy. First of all, he's 80 or close to it. And anybody out there struggling with their weight should get on these drugs. These drugs are a godsend. But, yeah, for him to be overweight as he gets older, it's a bad look.
7: So that is Charles Barkley talking with Michael Smirkanish on his radio show, where he's saying he's on this, he's on, I don't know which one he is. He says the Roe thing. He doesn't do the shot. He says Roe.
8: I'm not sure. Is it one of the pills?
7: It's part of it, yeah. And so is Shaq on it. Shaq says, and like there's multiple things. He said Serena, him and Serena kind of leading the charge. But he was just saying that the president should do it. But here's the president's already defying the odds. I have no idea how he has fast food. He does not work out at all. He takes a cart when he goes to golf, but he's always active, going 100 miles an hour, sleeping 4 hours a night. I mean, he's already hit 80. I mean, that's already above. I think most men die at 74, whatever.
8: And I'll
7: say
8: this
7: guy's going to go into his 90s.
8: And the other thing to consider, like when you get older, like the most dangerous thing is when you get super frail. Not that I think Trump is going to get frail, but I mean, there's like a happy medium. You don't want to lose all this weight because you need
7: lose
8: to.
7: Because you have to get, you
8: have
7: lose
8: to lift.
7: Muscle.
8: Yeah, if you're on the GLP-1s, you have to lift. Otherwise, you're hurt, doing more harm than good.
7: Yeah, so that's the whole thing. Do you think he's going to go work out?
8: I don't see him in the gym necessarily.
7: That's what I heard. I always say to him, do you think he'll go just hop on a treadmill and just walk a little? People laugh. They say, no, he has almost an aversion to it.
8: I mean, try to get a senior citizen, never mind the president, to do something new. Like they're set in their ways, they're content in doing what they're doing and how they're living. It's rare to get them to like change their routine if they don't want to.
7: Yeah, I mean, the one thing we've always had, we've always used to see, you know, Bill Clinton jogging, George Bush biking all the time. You saw Jimmy Carter obviously running all the time.
8: Don't forget about President Biden biking. That went well.
7: That went really well. He didn't know how to brake. That's the other thing. Evidently, he claims that part of the reason that he was having problems is he broke that crazy dog that he had broke his foot, playing with him. That's what he said screwed him up.
8: And why he fell off the bike.
7: Right.
8: I mean.
7: And whatever. But I would say that he had low body fat. I would say that. Ronald Reagan, there was always shots of him working out. Reagan looked pretty fit. What you want to do is you want to be fit just because you want to be at your optimum at all times. But the other thing, if you radically change your lifestyle, that could be crazy too when you get older.
8: Exactly. Your body's used to some 80 years of working in one way. It's working pretty well. You don't want to dramatically change.

0: change something, especially in this high pressure job. I mean, just why throw in another factor?
1: Well, he's not going to do it anyway. The only thing that I recommend to him, if he's listening to the show, because I know he's a fan of the radio show, is when you do, if you're going to sleep 4 hours a night, you cannot sit when you do your press conferences.
0: And how do you know that so well, Brian?
1: Because I am sleeping 4 hours a night. And I know nobody thinks that I'm, that age is a problem that I know of. So I would be nodding off. Everybody nods off if you have very little sleep. And that's what the president gets himself in trouble. And people think it's his age. It's the fact he doesn't sleep. That's the problem. But if you stand up, you can't do that. Usually, it's very hard to fall asleep on your feet. But it's not impossible. Don't forget, go to BrianKilmeade.com. 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
13: The jurors have a question. I'm Carmen Roberts, Fox News. The jury in the Lindsey Clancy murder trial in Massachusetts sends a question to the judge as they deliberate for a second day. Fox's Nate Foy is outside the courthouse in Plymouth.
14: The jury could be asking a question about evidence, and they could also be asking a question about the law, of which the judge provided instructions yesterday, but these people aren't legal experts and they sometimes need some help.
13: The jury is tasked with deciding if Clancy is criminally responsible for killing her three children or if they agree with her defense team that says she was suffering from postpartum psychosis and did not know what she was doing. As many Americans are awaiting for a verdict, investors are tuned in to what Federal Reserve Chair Kevin Warsh is saying at a speech in Wyoming this morning, where he just said inflation is still too high.
15: Price stability is not self-executing. Nor is inflation necessarily mean reverting. It's the Fed's job to deliver stable prices, no excuses.
13: And speaking at the central bank's annual symposium in Jackson Hole, Warsh suggested the Fed may have to raise interest rates in the coming months to reach its 2% target. Inflation's remained elevated amid tariff wars and the conflict with Iran. Stocks are now higher, the Dow up 228 points, the Nasdaq gaining 156. And as rescue teams in Nepal and Tibet work to find

0: survivors from the catastrophic flooding. The death toll climbs to at least 579 and the number missing soars to almost 2,000. U.S. State Department spokesman Tommy Pigott tells Fox News.
1: We have at this point in time no knowledge of any U.S. citizen deaths. We acted immediately to provide assistance. Of course, we're in close coordination with the governments, the local authorities.
0: Among those missing, 90 Americans. 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
3: Fast Report is live in the Air Supply Air Conditioning Traffic Center. Expect a higher level of service. Still slow on 11 southbound from Lake Mead down to Jones with a crash well past that at Sunset, not blocking travel lanes. Stacked up also on 11 northbound through downtown with a crash in the northwest on the Rainbow on-ramp to 11 north. 15 south quite slow from Cheyenne to a new crash at Lake Mead that's blocking a right lane. Then more slowing Charleston to Sahara. 215 south going to be sluggish from Lake Mead to Far Hills. Police activity still has Torrey Pines blocked south of Charleston. New northwest crash affecting westbound Lake Mead Boulevard at I-11. South Valley accident blocking right lanes. Westbound Tropicana at I-15. Henderson, southbound Gibson at 215. I'm Mitch Kelly in the Air Supply Air Conditioning Traffic Center.
4: From the Fox 5 First Alert Weather Center, I'm meteorologist Kendall Kim. The extreme heat warning finally set to expire by 8 o'clock Friday night, following above normal high temperatures throughout the Las Vegas Valley, 105 to 110 degrees. Low 100s with your forecast highs will take you into your windy at times weekend. And a slight chance of showers and storms will return to your forecast by early next week, with double-digit forecast highs expected by Monday. From the Fox 5 First Alert Weather Center, I'm meteorologist Kendall Kim.
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10: Everyone, so glad you're there. We're at 48th and 6th in Midtown Manhattan. Don't try to follow us. After all, you have to go through security. Not that I wouldn't want to see you, but we're in Midtown Manhattan, but heard around the country, around the world. This hour, I'm going to talk to Dr. Todd Rose, co-founder and CEO of think tank Populous. We're going to get his take on what's going on right now with these crazy cases we're all witnessing. Also, we got Shannon Bream and Trey Gowdy together. Shannon, have you ever met Trey Gowdy?
11: In person, yes. And we trade hair tips and some legal stuff. I mean, we're both crusty old legal.

0: legal lawyer types, but it's really more about the hair when Trey and I get together.
1: Really? Yeah. I did not. I always thought that you were more a substantive person.
0: I'm not. You should know better than that. I'm much more about, like, what's the latest mousse? What's the latest styling technique?
1: They're still working on mousse, right?
0: Yeah. I mean, that's giving me my 1980s giveaway.
1: Yes.
0: Yeah, I'm all about the mousse.
1: So Trey Gowdy, welcome.
2: Brian, how are you? Thank you for letting me be paired with one of the smarter, kinder people in the world.
0: Yeah.
1: Right. I mean, this should be, it's going to be very hard to turn this into an insult Don Rickles-like segment, right? Because have you guys ever said anything bad about anybody?
0: But as long as I'm not the subject of the roast. Trey and I, we could team up on Brian.
2: I don't know. He's so nice. It's hard.
0: He is, and he's very hardworking.
2: Incredible. You know what else he does?
0: What?
2: There are times when he knows I'm not feeling great, and he, even though he works all the time, he says, if you need me to cover your 9 o'clock show, I will.
0: Even though
1: what? It takes 2 hours.
0: Oh, my goodness. He's so generous of spirit. I know. I mean, he offers to let me walk his dogs. That's what he offers me.
1: But you know,
0: would like that.
1: The Sound of Regret is now out. Do you know that?
0: I do. I've got my coffee. I'm so excited.
1: Whoa. This week. It came out this week or last week?
2: Tuesday, yes, sir.
1: Yeah, on Tuesday.
0: Did you get a preview copy, Brian, or are you not in
1: I got Trey Gowdy personally previewed it for me.
0: Okay, well.
1: So just this is, I want to get this framed out with another lawyer here. This is taken from, your story is taken from the courtroom, right?
2: Yes,
1: like
2: sir.
1: From your years of experience.
2: Yes,
1: but
2: sir.
1: It also talks about regret. So when there are witnesses that come forward and they aren't protected,
2: right,
1: and then they lose their lives,
2: yes,
1: and then you have to live with that. That's the premise this is built on, right?
2: And the conversation with the mom who trusted you,
1: right?
0: Ooh.
2: Yes. That's what regret sounds like, if you're wondering,
1: right?
2: It's what your heart is telling you as you ask a young man to trust you and his mom, and you let him down.
1: And that you put that, you thought it would be, you put that into a story because it's obviously intriguing, but it's got to be painful.
2: It is painful. I mean, to her everlasting credit, Sylvain Samuel, she's no longer with us, but Sylvain never blamed me for it. She viewed it as me giving her son a chance to avoid 2 decades in prison, which I did. But I blame myself despite her forgiveness.
1: Mm-hmm.
2: I want folks to see, we give these young men, look, I'm not minimizing what they do. Selling drugs is wrong, but it doesn't carry a death sentence. And when I lay out for you, you can spend 2 decades in a federal prison, or you can put on this wire and go buy off of somebody in your drug organization. That is a tough choice.
1: Mm-hmm. Mm-hmm. And they decided to put the wire on.
2: Some say, I've had plenty of them say, I can sleep for 20 years. I'm not helping you. I'm not going to be a snitch. I'm not going to be a rat. And then I've had some, but you know, the real conversations, how you talk them into it. And I remember exactly what I said to Ricky. I said, you have a really cute girlfriend. I doubt she's going to wait on you.
0: Oh.
1: What do you think about that?
0: The girlfriend angle.
2: Yes.
0: I mean, I love Trey's writing because it is informed by his real life experience. I never practiced criminal law or in that space. And so it's fascinating. And there's so many ethical dilemmas that you really have to do to wade through to be a successful prosecutor.
2: I don't like moral ambiguity in my real life, but I like that things are not as easy as they appear to be. I have a cop character in this book named Bones who colors outside the lines. Is that okay to get the right result? Or are you supposed to be like the prosecutor who's a rule follower no matter what, even if it leads you not where you want to go? Mm-hmm. So I like moral ambiguity because life is complicated.
1: Right.
0: Mm-hmm. Well, sure is.
1: If it's complicated for you guys, can you imagine the rest of the world?
0: Imagine being Brian Kilmeade walking through this confusing, crazy world.
1: That is very, that's probably. So, like, for example, you talk about complicated. This Clancy case, you talk about complicated. I mean, you see it right now. People say, well, you guys don't understand postpartum depression. Well, what about killing 3 kids, her own kids? And now we'll wait as the jury deliberates. And we see the fact that the husband went out for errands. He's moved on. She sits there in the courtroom paralyzed because she tried to take her own life, slitting her wrist and jumping out a window. So she does that. At the same time, you say, well, you don't know what it's like. What woman who was displaying great ability as a mom would ever do that if she was in clear thought? So there's nothing cut and dry about this, Trey.
2: That is what you have to overcome as a prosecutor, is the presumption is something must be wrong. Normal, quote, normal people, which is not a psychiatric term, but right. Normal people don't do this.

0: Me, it's somewhere between Susan Smith and Andrea Yates. So Andrea Yates was adjudicated not guilty because she was so mentally ill. Susan Smith took 7 minutes to watch those two boys drown in Union, and she watched the car submerge. Mm. She wasn't insane. Mm-mm. She wanted no children. She wanted a new boyfriend. So normal people cannot relate to harming a child. So our instinct is something must be wrong with you. So the prosecutor's job is to say, well, that doesn't let you off the hook. Just because something, quote, may be wrong with you, that same voice that told her to strangle her kids was also smart enough to say, invoke your Miranda rights. Mm-hmm. So it was a pretty smart voice she was listening to. Go ask for your lawyer.
1: So I'd be very curious. Would you, Shannon, would you ever, and Trey, would you ever put her on stand?
2: I would not. As a lawyer, that's the last thing I would do. I think the minute she's open to direct and cross-examination, I think it opens a world of trouble for her defense. I wouldn't do it.
0: It's so hard for defense attorneys because I used to say, what do you call defendants who don't testify? Inmates. Because the jury expects you to take those 12 steps and go explain to them what happened. On the other hand, what is your explanation? I mean, I would say, how long did it take you to strangle your first child? Mm-hmm. I mean, what's a good answer to that question?
2: Yeah, there's...
0: How about the second one? How hard did the second one fight?
1: Well, I'll be honest, Mr. Gowdy, I don't remember. How about that? Yeah, I blacked out. I was not in the right mind. I was on 17 different drugs. I have no recollection.
0: How many of those drugs were forced to you, and how many did you take voluntarily?
2: And were you taking them as prescribed?
0: Right.
2: I mean, that's another question. So I think, you make such a good... representation of those two cases that you pointed out. And I think a lot of people at home who are not sitting in the jury box, if you're not sitting there listening to every second of testimony and, you know, wading through all of the documents and wading through the jury instructions, it's easy to be on the outside and be on TikTok and have opinions about this whole thing. It's much different to sit there and listen to the whole thing and go through the legal standards. Every state is different. Massachusetts, and now with the introduction of possibility, this lesser included charge of manslaughter.
0: Right.
2: I mean, that makes things interesting for the jury too, that's looking for some, maybe possibly kind of off ramp or compromise.
1: What about the fact that 9 of the jurors are women? Mm-hmm. Would that make you feel good or bad if, as a prosecutor?
0: Women are really tough on other women, particularly in sex assault cases. I would be more interested in how many are mothers mm-hmm. or how many have been primary caregivers for children, because my fear would be having that many female jurors that one may say, well, I'm a mom and I had some struggles after my pregnancy, but I would never in a million years. Or there may be one that say, look, I had some thoughts I'm not proud of too. That's sex assault cases is one of the great kind of misnomers in life, Brian, is you would think you would want women on a rape case, but you don't, because they are so tough in some cases on other women.
1: Mm-hmm. Right. Shannon, are you taking this personal?
2: No.
1: Oh, is that true then?
2: I do think women are very hard on other women, just in life in general. They definitely are. But when I think about this case, I think, there's so much you have to explain that's beyond, like I said, these headlines, these TikTok things that you have to think about. But a lot of people are going to say, okay, if the argument is that she wasn't well psychologically and she killed 3 people, where do you draw the line on that? I mean, you think about Jeffrey Dahmer and Ted Bundy. Of course, these people aren't well, but can they be held liable for their actions? Can they be held criminally liable? What about somebody who's not feeling well and goes and shoots up a school? I mean, there are just so many other places you have to take that conversation if you're willing to say, in this case, you know, in some way, we're going to excuse her killing 3 children because she was struggling psychologically, you know, but where does that logic end?
1: You know, what's crazy is a factor in how many times she did reach out. She actually called the suicide hotline. Mm-hmm. She was talking to her mother-in-law. She was actually saying all these things. I don't know about the hearing voices thing. They say that came in later.
0: Right.
1: But not that that matters. Is that a make or break? So it's not someone who just said, I got up one day and I just killed my kids. I was telling you I was suffering with this. The other thing I heard last night, of course, on CNN is America's terrible at understanding postpartum depression. So I didn't know as a nation, we were also not doing that. I know mm-hmm. we had the American Indian issue. We could debate that. I didn't know we were also bad at postpartum depression understanding.
2: Well, I do think that people across the spectrum feel like the system failed her. in some way the system failed her, whether it was over medication, whether it was not following up on suicide, whether it was saying, hey, listen, let's not have you be with the kids alone for a period of time until we help you and get you straightened out. And she's a nurse, and her mother-in-law also a nurse. So it just seems like there's so many places that broke down where she was reaching for help and it could have been handled differently. But at the end of the day, she took these actions and the jury will have to decide if they're criminally.
1: I'm sure you recognize their voices. Shannon Bream and Trey Gowdy are here if you're not watching the stream on YouTube and everything else. But Trey's got his book out, The Sound of Regret, certain to be in number one again. Is it number one right now? You don't know yet.
0: I don't look at numbers. I'm too sensitive. I don't look at numbers.
1: Really? What do you mean by that?
2: It's really
0: I don't even
2: hard.
0: Look at ratings. If you tell me the show's doing okay, I trust you, but I don't look at them.
1: Because you take it personal if they're not great? Because your ratings are great.
0: I want you to tell me how to get better.
2: Mm-hmm.
0: So if it's doing well, but I don't think I'm doing my best, then I don't want to take my foot off the gas. I would rather someone say, this is how you can be better than you are.
2: Mm-hmm.
1: Right. But in our business, you don't really ask that because they'll tell you.
2: No, but I think we all do want feedback. Like if you're really trying to get better, I do too. And trust me, people give us all kinds of unsolicited feedback about our outfits and our weight and our hair. And our delivery and everything else.
1: Boy, so tell me if this happens to you when you ask that question. Do people ever come back and say, you're perfect the way you are? Because that's what I get. Does that ever happen?
2: Oh, that's why Trey and I don't ask. Because we're not going to get the same answer as you.
0: The word perfect. No, no one's going to get the word perfect.
2: I will tell you, I don't know about you guys with your spouses, but my Sheldon Bream is a truth teller. So you have to know that we've been married 30 years. So I only ask him if I want to know the truth. The man is not a good liar, which is a good thing to look for in a spouse. You want them to be terrible liars. But he'll tell me the truth. So I didn't know that early on. I expected every question of like, does this outfit make me look fat? To be like, no, you could never look fat. You know, but not with like, maybe you want to try something else on. Because I'm going to get the truth from Sheldon Bream. But he says you asked, and my goal is to like help you be your best and give you the truth.
1: Right.
2: He doesn't sugarcoat it. So don't ask Sheldon Bream unless you want to know.
0: He is a wonderful
2: He's
0: guy.
2: He's the sweetest best, but he will tell the truth.
0: Every outfit makes you look glamorous. The thing I can't get my head around, Brian, is my wife will ask me this shoe or that shoe, and they look identical to me.
2: Yeah, that's
0: so
2: true.
0: I alternate between left and right without even paying attention. Right.
2: Okay, here's my question for you guys. If your wife asks you about something, do you feel like she's obligated to select the one that you pick? Or is this, I'm just taking in data, your vote is going to be one of many? Because I will say my hubs gets a little upset if I say this earring or that earring, and he picks this and I go with the other one. He's like, why did you even ask me?
1: Right. I don't take it personal. I'd rather not be asked. So I get that. So if they say, yeah, which shoe do you like better? So I'll just say the one on the left. He goes, oh, so you don't like the other? I'm like, I don't know. Yeah, made me make a decision.
2: You made me choose. Yeah.
1: Right.
2: So but you don't think the wife is locked into your choice if she asks for your input?
1: So I think I want to answer that question, but I know I have a couple more minutes with you. You talked to the President of the United States this week.
0: Mm-hmm. Yes, sir.
1: We're going to see the whole interview at 9 p.m. Eastern time right here on Fox News Channel Sunday night. What's your takeaway? How was he? What was surprised you about the interview or before or after?
0: Is the first time I've ever interviewed him. I was the last person in Congress to meet him. People don't believe that, but he knows it's true. I know it's true. What shocked me is when I got there, he took me on about a 1-hour tour of the new construction site with four of his five children. I've been around him a lot. I have a different kind of show that like Shannon's show is, I would say her questions are more probing than my questions. I'm on Sunday night. And what I usually tell people is if you've heard a hard question, you misunderstood it. So he's really generous to me off air. I don't know that everybody gets to see that side of him. He also says I'm wrong half the time. And the fact that he would play golf with somebody or be nice to somebody that he thinks is wrong half the time. So his relationship with his parents, I was interested in that. I did not know he'd only played golf with his father one time in his life. I asked him who his dream foursome was. Also ask him if he would run, knowing everything he knows now. Would you do? It's a hard job, Brian.
1: Yeah.
0: What? I mean, you had a good life. Would you do it again? You've been shot at. You're going to have security for the rest of your life.
1: You said a guy in the golf course the other day.
2: Mm-hmm.
0: Yes.
1: Going after him.
0: Yes.
1: Arms to the teeth.
0: He could not have been nicer to me. I think Lindsay's passing impacted both of us in a way that

0: we could not have foreseen.
1: Yeah, greatest guy.
0: We spent a lot of time talking about Lindsay off camera.
1: Mm. Sunday at 9 o'clock.
0: You
1: have one guest.
0: Well, I also have Paul Morrow. Y'all know y'all have both interviewed the president. One question, and
2: it could be 20 minutes later. You can still be getting the answer. Yeah.
1: And Shannon, who do you have?
2: We're going to have Rahm Emanuel on Sunday, and we're going to talk. Education's our main topic, but we're also going to hit with him this DSA and internal civil war. He's saying, listen, quit asking kids about their pronouns if they can't even tell you what a pronoun is. We got to educate our kids.
1: And that's how you got him, because he's interested in education.
2: Yeah, yeah. We're going to talk to him Sunday about that.
1: Right. Can you imagine a Democrat doesn't love socialism and is willing to call it out? Not a lot of them.
2: We'll see on Fox News Sunday.
1: And we'll also see it on the channel at what time?
2: 2 p.m. Eastern is your repeat.
1: Okay. A little bit singing songy. You little.
2: I love to sing everything. You know that about me. Right. You've known me for decades now.
1: Right. She loves to sing.
2: Yes, I do.
1: Trey, congratulations on the book. Guys, Thank you. Pick this out. Pick this up. It's called The Sound of Regret. Watch your show Sunday night at 10 Sunday night in America. And of course, Shannon Bream Show all over the big
2: Fox
1: network.
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1: Back in a moment.
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10: 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Got backups in North Las Vegas because of a crash on 15 southbound between Cheyenne and Lake Mead. A couple of left lanes are blocked by it. Then past that, you've got delays from Charleston down to Sahara. 11 North still clogged up through downtown. Same with the westbound Southern Beltway from Gibson up to Valley Verde. There's also a crash on the Gibson on-ramp to 215 westbound. That's got the right lane blocked. Police activity still has Torrey Pines closed south of Charleston. Northwest accident, westbound Lake Mead Boulevard at I-11. South Valley, westbound Tropicana at I-15. New one in the northeast, eastbound Craig at Lamb. East side, northbound Boulder Highway at I-11. I'm Mitch Kelly in the Air Supply Air Conditioning Traffic Center.
11: From the Fox 5 First Alert Weather Center, I'm meteorologist Kendall Kim. We made it. The extreme heat warning finally set to expire by 8 p.m. Friday night following above normal forecast highs throughout the Las Vegas Valley, 105 to 110 degrees. From the Fox 5 First Alert Weather Center, I'm meteorologist Kendall Kim.
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1: Hey, welcome back, everybody. Bottom of the hour, I'm going to be going to Dr. Todd Rose next. He is the professor at Harvard Graduate School of Education. We're going to be talking about all these things we're talking about with school and getting these tech out of the classrooms. You would think that a MacBook, you would think that a Chromebook was a step forward, makes it easier. You don't have to carry around textbooks. Believe it or not, they've done studies on the mind and ability to learn. You got to go back to writing things down, the only way to imprint. And even they are totally discouraging even reading books on a Kindle or on your iPad. So they're finding this now after our grade point average as a country has dropped, not only in math, but also in English. So this is very interesting times as we all get ready to go back to school. You listen to the Brian Kilmeade Show. 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
7: Fox News, I'm Tom Graham. Federal Reserve Chair Kevin Warsh says inflation is still too high. He suggests the central bank may have to raise interest rates in the coming months to bring it down.
8: It's the Fed's job to deliver stable prices. No excuses.
7: Speaking at a banking event in Jackson Hole, Wyoming, the Pentagon being sued by staff members of the military's news outlet Stars and Stripes.
9: Stars and Stripes publisher Max Lederer, editor-in-chief Eric Slavin, and reporter Laura Court are all named as plaintiffs in the lawsuit filed this week. The staff members say they were accused of insubordination for participating in a CBS News interview about potential censorship by the military and a published report about conditions aboard the USS Abraham Lincoln. A new publisher has been installed by the Pentagon, an active duty service member.
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10: 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Expect a higher level of service. Got a new problem on the Southern Beltway in the construction zone eastbound at Valley Verde. A crash has a right lane blocked. Struggles a bit on 11 southbound approaching Jones where the HOV lanes are lost to construction. 11 north slow through downtown. 15 south dragging, approaching a crash at Lake Mead. Then more delays from Charleston to Sahara. Police activity still has Torrey Pines blocked south of Charleston. Northwest wreck, westbound Lake Mead at I-11. Southwest, westbound Warm Springs at Decatur. South Valley, multiple lanes still blocked on westbound Tropicana at I-15. Accidents in the northeast, eastbound Craig at Lamb, east side northbound Boulder Highway at I-11. I'm Mitch Kelly in the Air Supply Air Conditioning Traffic Center.
11: From the Fox 5 First Alert Weather Center, I'm meteorologist Kendall Kim. The extreme heat warning finally set to expire by 8 o'clock Friday night, following above normal high temperatures throughout the Las Vegas Valley, 105 to 110 degrees. Low 100s with your forecast highs will take you into your windy at times weekend, and a slight chance of showers and storms will return to your forecast by early next week, with double-digit forecast highs expected by Monday. From the Fox 5 First Alert Weather Center, I'm meteorologist Kendall Kim.
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0: From his mouth to your ears, it's Brian Kilmeade.
1: Yeah, I mean, it's the midterm elections are so intriguing, but you know what matters a lot? Even though the president has come out a few times and said, you know what, I'm not that concerned about the midterms, I'm looking big picture for the country. If he wasn't concerned about the midterms, before Labor Day, he's visiting Texas, and evidently he's going to do 30 visits, 30 cities in 30 days, or 30 states in 30 days, in order to shore up what he hopes is the Senate and hold on to the House. Is that possible to buck history? How are the American people feeling about it? We always hear that finding pocketbook issues are the big issues. Dr. Todd Rose has done the research. He's co-founder and CEO of the think tank Populous. He was a professor at Harvard Graduate School of Education. So, Todd Rose, welcome back. Let me your thoughts, right? What's the psyche of the American people right now? How do they feel? How are they feeling about the economy?
2: People are really frustrated. And as you know, we don't do polling. We do this private opinion research. So we get at what people really truly think, not just what they think is okay to say out loud. And what we find is an overwhelming amount of resentment. It's like something's not right. Things don't feel fair. And they want some solutions. And, you know, we got interested right now in this because of the seeming rise of socialism and these DSA candidates that are winning primaries. And so our newest research, we wanted to dig in and just be like, what's going on there? And try to better understand what that might mean for the country.
1: And you believe that the support for capitalism is cratering?
2: So it's interesting. We looked at capitalism and socialism and these things, and it turns out that we're really overstating our support for capitalism right now. Everybody is. And that's a little troubling to me, given how important that is to our prosperity. For example, publicly, 46% of Americans say they have a favorable view of capitalism. In private, it's only 34%. And what makes it even worse is even when you just look at Republicans, right, who you would think would be the strongest supporters, 68% publicly say, yeah, I like capitalism. It's only 46% in private. And so we get a little nervous about that. I will tell you, though, Brian, the thing I'm a little more concerned about is this rise of DSA and our willingness to vote for them. And if you don't mind, I'd love to jump into that.
1: Oh, absolutely. Let's do it. I mean, number one, I don't get it. And number 32, if you told me that this is what they're running on, and you just said, Brian, here, there, therefore, get rid of the border, no prisons, got to get rid of the Senate, eventually reconfigure the presidency and the Supreme Court. I go, okay. And by the way, get rid of the Defense Department. So right. If you told me that, I go, yeah, they're going to get maybe 1% of the vote. Why are they resonating? And
2: here's what's so interesting. So we looked at people's willingness to vote for a DSA candidate, right? Just would you consider it? Turns out 42% of the country says yes to that in private. When you look just at Democrats, right? Because people say, well, maybe this is just a fringe thing. It's not. Publicly, 2/3 of Democrats say they would vote for him. In private, it's even more. 83% of Democrats would vote for a DSA candidate. And it's what's interesting about that is I said, okay, you see 1/3 of independents would. And so we were like, okay, what's behind that? Is it that they actually want socialism? Because as you just pointed out, the DSA is not, they're not shy about saying what they're really for, right? They want to seize the means of production. They want to do these things. Okay, it turns out that when we ask though, okay, well, do you think America would be better as a socialist country? If you want to vote for these people, well, this is where it falls apart, right? Only 11% of Americans in private actually think we should be socialist. So 9 out of 10 people don't really want this. What I really thought was interesting is all the narrative is like, well, the young kids, the young Gen Z, oh, they're all socialists. Not true. While 1/3 of them publicly say they want to be socialist, it's only 14% in private. So what we're seeing here, what we're putting together is people are frustrated. The DSA is making it sound like we want socialism, right? That's good for them. We don't. But we are frustrated. And I think people are saying, look, I'll vote for someone who will try to address this, even if it might be a really awful choice in the end. So when we look at this, we think, look, we've got to take this seriously. We could end up in a socialist, sorry-oriented society, not because people wanted it, but because we're so frustrated that we were willing to vote for whoever.
1: You know, during the Cold War, they would try to sell that they have a better system. But please point to a socialist system that's working. We're watching Cuba fall apart, Nicaragua fall apart, Central and South America, these socialist countries going back to a more democratic possibility and a leader. Tell me that you envy Russia's system. tell me anything about, even you look at the Nordic countries that Bernie Sanders used to love to compare it to, they're getting more and more free market entities back in. Then you look at socialist medicine, UK and Canada. I used to get that all the time. But then if you talk to any Brit or any Canadian, nobody's happy with that.
2: It doesn't work. This is the thing. This is a system that has been tried. It does. Not only does it not work, it causes more misery, suffering, and desperation than just about anything. And I think what's interesting is, I'll tell you, we have some more data coming out shortly, but I'll just tell you this here. It's funny. We asked them, well, what do you think socialism means? And it turns out they don't know what it means, right? So two-thirds of Democrats privately believe it just means more welfare, not seizing the means of production. And I want to point them to the DSA platform to show you, like, this is not what it's about, right? And so I look at this and I say, look, there's urgency. People would vote for these candidates. The good news is it's not because they're ideologically aligned to it. They don't want socialism. But there is something wrong, and we need, capitalism isn't working for enough of us, and we've got to be laser focused on acknowledging that and actually making it better for people,
1: right?
2: Not by going socialist.
1: And I've always said this. Scott Bessent was doing our show for about 2 years before he was Treasury Secretary. Yeah. And I knew he was really rich, and he worked for George Soros for a while when George Soros was more of an investor and less of a political activist. And he was just talking about how he came from, you know, we watched his dad lose everything and then battle all the way back. And he had a job since he was 11 years old, and now he's clearly a billionaire. And I said, why would you want this job? He said, because I'm really concerned about income inequality. He goes, yep. It's really spreading, and I want to see if I could try to fix it. So is that somehow the frustration you're hearing about?
2: It is. And what's funny is in our data, Americans don't resent wealthy people, despite what Democrats keep saying and Democratic socialists say. They think billionaires that earned it honestly deserve it. It's not that. It's that they have this sneaking suspicion that the game is rigged against them and their children, and they don't even have the opportunity to earn their own success. But when we start making progress, I'll give you a good example. We can turn this around. We've been tracking this unfairness and resentment for 5 years. It's been in the dumpster for a while. Upwards of 8 out of 10 Americans think society is unfair. When you saw the administration start to go against DEI, so dismantle these things, that has already led to a double-digit increase in perceived fairness, including amongst Democrats. So despite, ignore the media narrative, stuff like that, get back to brass tacks. As Americans, we don't want other people's money. We want a chance to earn our own success, and we just want a fair shot. When policies are happening that we believe lead to that, we start to feel better about society. When that's not happening, we get really resentful and we start lashing out and being willing to make really dumb decisions like voting for Democratic socialists.
1: Yeah, I guess so. The one thing I heard too is capitalism is not a popular word, but free markets are. If you tell people free markets, opportunity, they begin to understand. But also, exactly. I a lot of people, I'm just overall surprised. There are very few things surprised me. Number one, I was caught by surprise by the data center's backlash that can't be fixed. Yeah, if you build it irresponsibly and there's a loud hum and you use the power and up everyone's utility bills, they're going to be mad. Got it.
2: Right.
1: But people now pushing back on AI as a concept and pushing back on data centers as a program, that to me, when they were booing commencement addresses that mentioned AI, wow.
2: And I see this as a couple of things, and you'll see some interesting, brought this up. You'll see some more data come out from us in the next week or two around this exact topic, but I'll give you a sneak peek. It is true that people are worried. The AI data centers, we also know from some of our other work that China has been directly infusing propaganda against AI centers into social media, targeting particularly young people. We know that as a matter of fact, because it's a really phenomenal way to slow us down and curb our lead in the AI race. Now, that doesn't mean, as you said earlier, look, there are some problems. We got to be careful. We got to do this right. But AI data centers are actually pretty darn good job creators, and they're pretty good for communities when they're done right. But if we keep allowing this kind of manipulation and distorting what we think we all believe as Americans, bad things are going to happen. But the good news is, in private, we're still Americans, right? We still believe in meritocracy. We still want the American dream. We still want the basics of what you might already believe. It's just we don't think other people agree with us right now, and it's a problem.
1: Wow, so interesting. So that was a big one of the biggest issues. So you pretty much, you covered a lot of it. So if the elections were held today, you were considering for a Democratic Socialist. You said 42% of the general public privately say they would, as opposed to 83% of Democrats. Wow. So
2: yeah. So it is not a fringe thing in the Democratic Party. That's where the energy is, right? This is a problem. And a third of independents would consider it. Now, again, what I just say is this isn't because outside of the Democratic Party, it's not because it's ideological. It's because they don't feel like people are addressing the real roots of unfairness and they're willing to try anything. So let's not get to that place, right? Let's, you know, I think the president's done a decent job speaking to that. And we need to double down on it. People just want a chance to earn their own success and they don't think they live in that society right now.
1: Wow. Dr. Todd Rose, co-founder and CEO of Populous, thanks so much. I got to have you back on the data centers AI stuff too.
2: Absolutely.
1: All right.
2: Good to see you.
1: Go get him. Thanks, Todd. Back in a moment.
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8: 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Expect a higher level of service. Second half of the morning commute has been rather rough. Struggles continue on 11 southbound approaching Jones where the HOV lanes go away for work. You're still clogged on 11 northbound trying to get through downtown. 15 south slow from Cheyenne down to a crash at Lake Mead, then more delays from Charleston down to Sahara. Got an accident on the Gibson on-ramp to 215 westbound. That ramp, though, is open. Torrey Pines is still blocked south of Charleston due to police activity. New west side accident, Alta at Pavilion Center. One's in the northwest, northbound Rainbow at I-11, westbound Lake Mead Boulevard at I-11, and in the northeast, eastbound Craig at Lamb. I'm Mitch Kelly in the Air Supply Air Conditioning Traffic Center.
9: From the Fox 5 First Alert Weather Center, I'm meteorologist Kendall Kim. We made it. The extreme heat warning finally set to expire by 8 p.m. Friday night following above normal forecast highs throughout the Las Vegas Valley, 105 to 110 degrees. From the Fox 5 First Alert Weather Center, I'm meteorologist Kendall Kim.
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1: I'll tell you right now, if people keep saying that Russia's winning day or night, they never got to Kyiv, they never got to Kharkiv, they never crossed the Dnieper River. They've got some real problems going on right now, right? And their loss ratio is absolutely astounding. When you lose between 1.2 and 1.5 million soldiers, that's astronomical, considering they left Afghanistan, the Soviet Union, after losing only 18,000. So if I'm a betting guy and playing the poly market, my bet's on Ukraine, not on Russia.
2: So that is General Kellogg, Lieutenant General Kellogg, and he's just going back and forth. He was there as a contractor when Joe Biden was president. He's there now. He was a key advisor.

They weren't listening to him. So he eventually kind of backed out. But he's still on the ground, knows what's going on, and he knows for a fact that Russia's not winning. So the president of the United States was slow to understand that, and Vladimir Putin maybe still doesn't understand it. But what they want to do is create a hellish winter for the Ukrainians and try to shut off their power again. We'll see. Looks like this is the year they have to absorb. They're going to have their own problems because –

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1: Media, Dr. Drew Pinsky, all about addiction. He's an expert there, psychologist. He's going to be with us too. Mark Wynn-Mohn's had a heck of a month, especially at Homeland Security. They've had all these sweeps, and they're picking up more illegal immigrants than ever before. They set an all-time record, as well as crime going down. This is a direct link. And what about that claim that Abu Sayyed came out and said that ICE has got to stop? The INS was a lot better. There is no difference. And the INS doesn't go around shooting people in the face like he claims. Mark Wynn-Mohn will answer on that. We're also going to talk about to Michelle Tafoya. She's going to give the Republicans the best shot in 25 years of actually winning, a Republican winning a Senate seat in that left-wing area of Minneapolis. Minnesota. Minneapolis will be a tough city to win over, but not the state. See if she can do it. And then we're going to have Drew Rosenhaus. I don't know if you guys saw what happened this week, but something unbelievable. We had a player, tight end, go put himself up for the draft, played 4 years of college, put himself up for the draft, and got cut by the Eagles, picked up by the Browns, and cut by the Browns when he let the Browns know, listen, if you're going to cut me, do it now because I'll go back to college. I'm not kidding. You go to an NFL training camp and he'll go back to college. The agent for that player, Drew Rosenhaus, since that time, SEC and other Big 12 conferences and some others have said, we will not accept players coming back to school if they've been in an NFL training camp. So where is this going? I mean, we have eighth graders being recruited. Do they have agents? They should. Because you're talking about multi-million-dollar paydays in college and they're not guaranteed a shot in the pros. And now you have all these players playing till they're 25 years old because they can play in college and make a ton of money. Is anyone getting an education now? Drew Rosenhaus, one of the most successful sports agents in the world, focused on football. He's going to be with us and tell me about how it's changed. It used to be, you know, you can't even approach a player in college at a certain time, only at a certain moment. If you do it early, if you're caught paying that person early in order for you to represent them while it's still in school, you could get suspended. That player can lose eligibility. You're starred forever. Now, how can you not have an agent if you even have a shot at playing in the pros, and if you want to have an agent in order to maximize your income, knowing that you're not going to go much further than college. So Drew Rosenhaus is going to be with us. That's going to be Sunday at 10 o'clock. So that's going to be really good. Back to Russia, what I was saying is it's fascinating to see John Ratcliffe on the ground. He went to Latvia, then he went to Russia. He met with a Russian official. He didn't meet with Vladimir Putin. Two things I heard that he was saying that he said, and I've not been pushed back on. Number one, he wanted Russia to know how bad they're doing. And does Vladimir Putin know how bad he's doing? Number two, don't touch any of these NATO nations. I want to make it crystal clear. The problems we have with NATO does not mean we will not defend a NATO nation. We know you're playing games in Moldova. We know you're playing games in the Baltics. We know you've been breached the borders of Romania. It better knock it off. Here's more from General Kellogg. He talked about what's happening in Ukraine right now. Cut 30.
2: Ukraine is open for business. I talked with the American Chamber of Commerce inside Ukraine. Their infrastructure is really strong. They've got an incredible defense base and an information technology base. We know that their agrarian side of the house is strong. They've got precious metals as well. It's going as well as can be in a war zone. It's going a lot better than Iran's right now.
1: Yeah. Look, Ukraine has been hollowed out, no doubt about it. A lot of their people have left. Their soldiers, they can't replenish like the Russians can. But for the Russians to come to the front line, if you get a gun and a uniform and go to the front line, do you know how long you're expected to live? 35 minutes. That's because Ukraine's a heck of an army, plus they've got a very innovative population, the ones that are left. I believe at their peak, they had 45 million, taking on a country of, 350 million with a huge landmass like that, which is almost impossible to guard.

0: To me, that is absolutely incredible. Hey, United States is coming out in a few months. Couple of months, October 13th. Make sure you pre-order now. The six crucial moments that forge the American miracle. I think you'll love it, especially on year 250 of America. And we got a tour going on. I want to see you in Jacksonville and Clearwater.
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7: She's waiting like everyone else. Only Sabrady, Fox News. The Massachusetts woman charged with killing her three young children, awaiting a jury's decision at her murder trial. Defense attorney Kevin Reddington telling reporters,
8: she's nervous. Like I've said before, she's very just sad, scared. She's the same she's been forever since this incident.
7: The defense argues Lindsay Clancy was suffering from postpartum psychosis and is not criminally responsible. Day two of deliberations began nearly 3 hours ago. Fox's Nate Foy at the courthouse in Plymouth.
9: They just sent their first note to the judge, and according to defense attorney Kevin Reddington, what they wanted to see were those two bottles of pills and the knife that allegedly were used in Lindsay Clancy's suicide attempt.
7: Clancy ultimately jumping out of a second floor window. The Fed chair says the U.S. economy has been resilient, but that inflation is still running too high.
10: So the Fed's predominant focus right now should be on prices.
7: Kevin Warsh at a conference in Wyoming signaling an interest rate hike may be needed. President Trump says he'll let U.S. ranchers process their own beef, facing backlash over imports and meat prices.
11: Vowing to break what he calls a monopoly of just four big meat processors in the U.S., President Trump says he is authorizing legal documents to allow farmers and ranchers to process their own food. It's the latest policy aimed at the beef industry this week. President Trump signed an executive order allowing additional ground beef to be imported to the U.S. tariff-free. That was met with opposition and criticism from the U.S. cattle industry. In a social media post, the president says ranchers and farmers have always been a number one priority.
7: Fox's Jared Halpern at the White House. It's not clear how quickly new meatpacking facilities could open. The president's in cattle country, Texas, set to award the Congressional Space Medal of Honor to the Artemis II crew. 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
13: Fast reporters live in the Air Supply Air Conditioning Traffic Center expect a higher level of service. Closing out the drive with delays still, 11 northbound through downtown, 15 south Charleston to Sahara. Couple of ramp wrecks involving the Beltway, one on the Gibson on-ramp to 215 west, the other on the Far Hills exit from 215 north. Police activity continues to have Torrey Pines blocked south of Charleston. You can use Jones or Rainbow as alternates. Northeast injury accident, eastbound Craig at Lamb. I'm Mitch Kelly in the Air Supply Air Conditioning Traffic Center.
14: From the Fox 5 First Alert Weather Center, I'm meteorologist Kendall Kim. We made it. The extreme heat warning finally set to expire by 8 p.m. Friday night following above normal forecast highs throughout the Las Vegas Valley, 105 to 110 degrees. From the Fox 5 First Alert Weather Center, I'm meteorologist Kendall Kim.
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32: Happy Friday, man.
31: To everybody.
32: Yeah.
31: Where do you want to start today, David? We had a lot of fun to be having.
32: Well, yeah, I think there's been an interesting turn of events in the Strait of Hormuz, the Pentagon, announcing today that more than 200 mine-like objects have been removed from the main lane of the Strait of Hormuz. Only 11 of them were actually mines, and most of them weren't even properly deployed. They were putting inflated trash bags in the water. to make it look like they were dumping garbage into the water to make it look like there were a bunch of mines, when in fact they had like five out there.
31: You said garbage bags?
32: Yes.
31: Now Greenpeace is on it.
32: Oh, yeah, I know. Plastics in the ocean. Uh-oh.
0: Yeah, okay.
1: So, the dolphins.
32: So, like, their only point of leverage to this point has been this, and it wasn't using minesweepers. They were putting, you know, Navy SEALs in the water to go, like, bit by bit to defuse possible mines. And I can only imagine what those guys were thinking when they're pulling up, you know, just garbage bags and stuff.
31: Yeah. Is Trump going to call it the Strait of America?
32: He should.
31: Because we got Lake America now instead of Lake Ontario.
32: Yeah.
31: Saw some people freaking out over that.
0: Oh, of course. Of course.
31: But this is definitely an interesting development.
0: He just pokes them.
31: Oh, yeah.
0: They just react to it. They do all the time.
31: Nonstop. And as you mentioned yesterday, he's going to Texas.
2: Mm-hmm. Freako, they call him, because he is a little freaky.
31: Yes, he's going to be with Ken Paxton, who's running against James Tallarico.
32: Yes.
31: Now called Tallarico.
32: Yes.
31: By Trump, that's pretty good.
2: Tallarico.
31: Yes.
32: Yeah. Well, and, you know, there were, he was in Houston, I guess, last night for this fundraiser. And, because there are a lot of Republicans who are nervous about what's going to happen this fall. And to me, I'm like, I don't know, man. I've heard this story before with Beto, with Colin Allred. And
31: But the polling at the time didn't have Beto, leading in some or... Even
0: this feels different to me.
32: Hmm.
0: I don't like the way this one feels. I just don't.
32: Right.
31: Okay.
0: I don't think Paxton's a very good candidate, but you know,
31: we'll see.
32: Good at some things.
0: With that nut, you'd think he'd be running away with it.
32: Yeah.
31: But at the same time, you didn't want proven conservative record guy again, did you?
0: No.
31: Oh, that was just it.
32: Yeah.
0: Well, a proven broken record.
32: Then you've got Democrat Representative Jasmine Crockett not campaigning for U.S. Senate nominee James Tallarico because she accurately assessed that he is a white supremacist and that, you know, racism is why she lost to him in the primary. So on CNN, she was on last night explaining how she's more worried about down ballot races because, in addition to being a white supremacist and unapologetic racist, Tallarico's boring.
31: Oh, well.
3: Because when we're looking at a state like Texas, we've tried this, where we've got one amazing candidate that's running at the top of the ticket. Beto is a very good example of this. Raising all the money, doing all the things.
31: Did she just say Beto?
0: Beto.
32: Yes.
31: Was an amazing candidate.
32: Yes.
31: Okay, you're disqualified.
0: Everything else doesn't count after that.
31: All right, anyway, go ahead.
3: Running around the entire state, but it's not enough. So for me, I don't think that it should be a matter of there's just one thing that is getting me to the polls. I think it has to be something a little bit more in a state like Texas. And so for me, I think that making sure that people that maybe are getting overshadowed because it seems like it's only about one big race, I think amplifying them, mm-hmm. making sure that I can raise their profiles and introducing them to people, that'll give something more to voters to make them say, you know what? It may be raining outside, but I got to go get there because I got to go get there for this person and this person. Plus, I don't like Trump.
31: Well, if these people are so good, you didn't name any of them. It's just, what is that? Well, all these other people. That doesn't mean anything to anybody.
32: No, but she's bitter about losing to James Tallarico. And, and I get it because I'm doing the work and I'm listening to black women when they speak and I believe her when she says that he is a white supremacist, unapologetic racist.
31: I'm sorry, dude. I can't believe anything she ever says because she's just an attention hound to do anything.
0: Oh, gosh.
31: It's been a joke, and she was goaded into running, and she did it. She actually did it.
32: Yeah.
31: Believing her own hype, and it bit her, and then it's racist, which, of course, is just, you know, the usual anecdote.
0: It's the go-to.
31: Yes. We'll see what happens, man. It'll be fascinating to see. I think in the end, Paxton wins. I really do.
0: Yeah.
31: I also thought 4 to 6 weeks, so whatever. I'll take my word for anything.
0: I'm staying right now because my record is like 0 and whatever.
31: Yes, I have a blemish on mine now. It's not quite like yours.
0: No, that's why I don't pick. I'm just going to leave it alone.
31: But this race does make you nervous, you said.
0: It does.
31: What about Michigan? Does that make you nervous?
0: Yes.
31: Yeah.
0: Although I think that he is such an awful candidate.
32: Abdul El-Sayed.
0: Yeah, I just keep stepping in it, and I just keep thinking, even in Michigan.
31: You know who doesn't think he's a terrible candidate? That'd be Hunter Biden.
32: Hunter Biden?
31: Hunter Biden loves him. I think he's trying to hitch his wagon to him, dude. Did you hear what he said?
1: I'll tell you one thing. You know who reminds me of Barack Obama? In certain ways, just in terms of, is Dr. Abdul Al-Sayed. I find him to be an incredibly spectacular candidate, despite all the hand-wringing from people that call themselves, you know, the leaders of the Democratic Party. Like, I don't know who the I don't even know your names.
31: See, it doesn't take him long for the bears to come out.
32: Dude.
31: The Democratic Party, but, oh yeah, dude.
32: I haven't been one to praise Barack Obama very frequently, but that is slanderous to say that Abdul El-Sayed is in the same league as the BS artist that Barack Obama was. That's ridiculous. I'm sorry. I'll give a tip of the cap, man. I mean, the energy that Barack Obama was able to create is dude, you're talking Pee Wee football versus the Super Bowl.
31: Yeah. Hunter did, yeah.
1: And, you know, like, everybody said, oh, you got to, like, what, like, don't stop talking about taxing billionaires, you know, it's the American. Bullshit. Yeah, I mean, just literally bullshit. You should pay the same amount in taxes as a percentage of your income as a school teacher.
31: Mm-hmm.
1: That's not a radical guy idea. That's not a socialist idea.
31: See, I think he is trying to side with the DSA. He wants in the game, doesn't it seem like?
0: Oh, yeah, exactly. Like, yeah. He wants to be part of it anyway.
32: What's weird, because all of those people were calling his dad Genocide Joe.
0: I know. It is a weird thing going on in that party, man. No doubt.
31: And I haven't heard the Lawrence O'Donnell. Talked about it off air. Did you see it,
0: no,
31: Scott?
0: No, I haven't seen it. I just looked at the rundown and went, well, this will be a treat.
31: We love Lawrence O'Donnell.
0: We do.
31: For all the wrong reasons, probably.
32: Yes, right.
31: Just because of the meltdowns, dude. The just overwrought takes that he has. He's so ridiculous. I mean, it's just entertaining.
32: Yeah, the top one to me was him praising Taylor Swift. Think about the dads of daughters who will now go to the polls because of this masterful endorsement from Taylor Swift.
31: To Kamala Harris.
0: Oh, I remember that.
31: I'm like, who?
0: Yeah.
32: What are you talking about?
31: One guy is all of a sudden, you know, I was going to vote for Trump, but then my daughter talked to me about the Taylor Swift endorsement. Oh, my God.
0: By golly, she's right.
32: Well, this comes close, though. President Trump, he had reposted or retruthed, whatever the nomenclature is there, an old photo of himself in uniform while he was at the New York Military Academy. That's where he went to high school.
31: Okay.
32: And one of the oldest military academies in the United States. And MS Now's Lawrence O'Donnell melted down about that.
31: Because he posted a picture of himself from back in the day?
32: Yes.
31: He played baseball there.
32: Yeah.
31: What's the problem? I don't understand.
4: In a fully demented Trumpian attempt to self-certify his military credentials, Donald Trump posted this picture of himself today using the lying phrase military academy. Donald Trump in military academy is a lie. He's in a rich kid's boarding school, a high school in suburban New York. The United States of America has military academies at West Point, at Annapolis, and in Colorado Springs, where the Air Force Academy is located. Okay. Donald Trump could not possibly have gained admission to any one of those military academies.
31: Well, did he say it was at any of those?
32: No, it is the New York Military Academy. It was founded, by a Civil War veteran who was also a teacher.
31: What is it?
0: I don't believe what I saw. Yeah, dial it back, actor.
31: I mean, all right. Trump derangement syndrome.
0: Yeah.
31: This is the final stages, it sounds like.
4: Yes. And instead, he went to a high school where they engaged in cosplaying every day as imaginary members of an imaginary military.
31: What?
4: The uniform he's wearing in this stupid picture that any sane person would know is an embarrassing picture, is an invented costume. It's like a Halloween costume. Has no meaning whatsoever. Imagine you're in service on one of those Navy vessels still on patrol in Donald Trump's war, where there have been all sorts of problems on the ships with food supply and water supply and the basic necessities of life. And you see Donald Trump posting this clownish picture of himself in high school as his claim of authority to be your commander-in-chief.
0: God, make it stop.
32: He did. I mean, he does have the authority as the commander-in-chief because he won an election, and that's how it works. I feel like there's got to be some writer on his show that just wants to come up with the most bonkers premise possible just to see if Lawrence O'Donnell will go with it.
5: And then maybe write a book on it later?
32: Yeah.
5: Do a whole Netflix special
32: like,
5: or something?
32: Like he's being pranked.
5: Yeah.
0: Tonight our dinner will be steak with mashed potatoes and green beans. We'll be back with Act Two in just a moment.
5: Well, it seems like his staff doesn't like him. We know that from back in the day with the epic meltdown because it got leaked.
32: Yeah.
5: And we're coming up on the anniversary of that because remember he was talking about the Labor Day specials and that incredible thing.
4: There's insanity in the control room tonight. You have insanity in my earpiece. Stop the hammering.
5: Yes.
4: Stop the hammering out there. Who's got a hammer? Where is it? Where's the hammer? Is it on the... Go up on the other floor. Somebody go up there and stop the hammering.
5: One of David's favorite lines is coming up.
4: Stop the hammering! I'll go down to the floor myself and stop it. Keep the commercial break going. Call Phil Griffin. I don't care who the you have to call. Stop the hammering. Empty out the control room and find out where this is going on. It's either there or there. Or out there somewhere.
5: there or out there somewhere.
32: I would love to get that somehow customized for my Apple Maps feature. Turn left there or there or over there somewhere.
5: Somewhere. That did whittle it down. Yeah.
4: Out of control. Crazy. Sound coming in my ears. Hammering. It just sucks. It sucks to be out here with this out of control.
0: Oh boy,
5: it's going to get played once a quarter, minimum.
0: It's the best.
5: It's like I don't know if there's any way any of us could go through the whole thing and not laugh.
0: No, you can't.
5: I've heard it 20 times. It doesn't matter.
0: I bet people hate him that work for him.
5: Oh, you better.
0: Oh.
5: The five stories we're watching today and much more straight ahead.
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31: The Markley, Van Camp, and Robbins Show. Jamie Markley, David Van Camp, Scott Robbins. You know what it's time for.
0: I do.
31: Five stories we're watching today. I was thinking about a new theme.
32: Oh, yeah?
0: Were you?
31: Yeah, I didn't even play it for you guys, but maybe.
28: The hammering. Hammer. Stop the hammering. Stop the hammering. Hammer. Hammer. Stop the hammering.
31: I'm just going with no bad ideas just in case.
0: Well, no, hammer to fall is good, yeah.
31: Here you go.
32: 1, 2, 3, 4, 5. All right, number five. President Trump says he's having his people drop legal documents that would allow ranchers and farmers to process and market their own meat. Because right now there are ways to kind of get around it, like with cow shares, where you're technically buying the cow but not the meat directly from a farmer. But he's hoping to get that done. Number four, Texas Governor Greg Abbott is pushing for a plan that would let students in Texas universities earn bachelor's degrees, some bachelor's degrees, in 3 years instead of four, eliminating 1 year of college tuition, room and board, etc. This has been gaining traction across the country in Ohio, Virginia, even Massachusetts testing it out. the teachers and professors or organizations hate it, of course.
0: Yeah, of course.
32: Because
0: of course.
32: They say, well, it's a stripped-down curriculum that prioritizes speed over essential intellectual development.
5: Essential?
0: Yeah.
5: I don't have it in front of me. All three of my kids, college, like the requirement classes you got to get through, freaking joke.
32: Yes.
5: Absolute joke.
32: I know that. You get rid of some of the prereqs, man. Like, why am I taking calculus when I'm not a math or science major?
5: Exactly.
32: It makes absolutely no sense.
5: No.
0: You need a well-rounded education.
32: Yeah, well-rounded.
5: There's a bunch of woke crap in there, too.
32: Yeah, I took a communications class. It's the only class that I never learned anything from. Like, never learn. You basically show up and you get a grade. But somebody gets paid. So that's what matters.
0: What do they go over? Got to have something to go
32: like
0: to.
32: Like broad strokes of the history of rhetoric, but never actually teaching you the mechanics of classical rhetoric, all of that. It's just, it was nonsense, man. All right, number three. ICE has officially awarded a $16.6 million contract for 6,000 pairs of those shot gloves to a Kentucky firm.
5: Well, I'm laughing because the freakout's going to be incredible.
0: Oh, yeah. Oh, my gosh.
32: Number two, doctors in Canada. This is dark, man. They're renewing calls to provide for the legalization of euthanizing infants who are born with disabilities. Say it may be an appropriate treatment, with the Quebec College of Physicians reiterating that deliberately ending a child's life constitutes care.
5: Oh my goodness, man.
32: Dude, it's, and they'll say, well, there will be strict guardrails. We're talking about a child that will probably die in the next week or so, or something like that. But that's what you said when you legalized euthanasia for humans a few years ago, and now you're like, hey, depressed teenager, how about we kill you?
5: Like, exactly.
32: No. And then number one, the Pentagon says more than 200 mine-like objects have been removed from the main lane of the Strait of Hormuz. Only 11 were actually mines, and most of them weren't even properly deployed.
5: Wow.
32: So the head fake from Iran is exposed, and here we go.
5: That should open it up. We'll see. Happened to see this. I thought you would find this interesting. Poll out. What's a bigger problem? People being easily offended or people not being careful enough about offending others? What do you think?
0: Easily offended.
32: Yeah.
5: I think we would all say that. 51% said people being too easily offended by the language others use. And then it was 35% saying people not being careful enough. 14% not sure. And here's where Gen Z and boomers agree on something. Both groups more likely to say the bigger problem is people not being careful enough about what they say. We're in the cool kids club, David. Millennials and the Gen Xers were much more likely to say the main problem is people being too easily offended.
0: If that was the case, I'd be offended every 10 minutes.
5: Well, you're not the norm. You're not.
0: No, it's not the normal about it. No.
5: No, as far as, you know, the boomers go. That Angie Nixon in Florida is a nut. Proof of that and around a What's Your Story? Straight ahead right here.
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2: News. I'm CJ Papa. The jury in the Lindsey Clancy murder trial is deliberating. Defense attorney Kevin Reddington describes his client.
3: She's very just sad, scared. She's the same she's been forever.
4: They just sent their first note to the judge, and according to defense attorney Kevin Reddington, what they wanted to see were those two bottles of pills and the knife that allegedly were used in Lindsey Clancy's suicide attempt.
2: Fox's Nate Foy at the courthouse. Clancy is on trial for killing her three little children, trying to find survivors after the flood disaster in Nepal.
5: The tourism ministry source told Reuters that 117 tourists have been rescued as of this morning, including two Americans.
2: Fox's Stephanie Bennett, hundreds are dead, nearly 2,000 are missing, including dozens of Americans. 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
1: The Markley, Van Camp, and Robbins Show. Jamie Markley, David Van Camp, Scott Robbins. Well, I know Gavin Newsom wants to talk about all of his successes in California. Karen Bass running for mayor talks about everything she's doing for the people because she cares. But you look at all these local stories, people in Los Angeles are frustrated. You'd hope that they would vote for somebody different. Who knows?
2: Well, it's always you got to talk to the people impacted by their policies.
1: Well, that's what
2: 1,000-mile view that we have all the time of the awesomeness of these two knuckleheads.
1: Local news did. And this guy, well, he's ready for a Batman figure. Somebody come save him.
3: Is that human poop?
4: That's something that is a game you play in L.A. Is it animal or human waste?
1: Yeah, it was the picture of crap there right on the ground.
5: Yeah.
1: Out in the open, and that's the game you play. Animal or people?
2: Or human waste.
6: Complaining to the city since March about tents, trash, and drug use.
4: Obviously, like this, I'm at a breaking point if I'm reaching out to the news.
6: But neighbors and the homeless want more.
4: It's kind of like Gotham City. You need like a Batman to come help you or save you or something, because I'm in danger of being bankrupt and homeless myself, and then will the city protect me then?
1: I like the way the news phrases that, too.
2: Yeah.
1: Neighbors and homeless want more.
5: I don't really care what their thoughts on pooping on the streets are.
2: Like, turn it into a game show. Is it poop? Is it human or animal?
1: Well, dude, the homeless 30 years ago means a lot, or means something completely different than the homeless today.
2: Oh, we've talked about this, yes.
1: Yes. Most of the time it's drug addicts.
2: Yes.
1: That's what you're talking about.
2: Mm-hmm.
1: Sometimes mentally ill, but a lot of times drug addicts. Meanwhile, in Florida, you have the Senate race, Angie Nixon. She's one of the Democratic Socialists, right?
2: Mm-hmm.
1: It was interesting that back in July, before she won, you had different local news outlets interviewing her, and those are coming to light now. One guy with the local Fox affiliate asked her about the cost of some of her programs that she wants to do.
7: How much more would your proposals for Medicare for All, plus universal child care, plus no cuts to social insurance programs, how much more would that increase our federal budget deficit and the national debt?
8: It would actually lower it, because if you look at the research, and I don't have the exact numbers right now right offhand, but it is cheaper to have a Medicare for All program.
2: Well, then give me the numbers.
1: Shouldn't have in front.
2: Well, what are we talking about?
1: That's what the research says, Scott. Take my word for it.
2: What research? By whom? Lacking details. Yes.
5: Save money by spending more money.
2: Exactly. Yes, it doesn't make any sense.
5: Let's get Dave Ramsey on this one.
2: Yeah.
1: Yeah. It's like the old, you don't understand. I saved us money. It was 20% off.
2: Yeah. Yeah.
1: No, you still bought it.
2: Yeah.
1: Yes. We weren't going to buy it anyway. That doesn't make any sense.
2: It's not like you took the savings and put it up for a rainy day.
1: No. Same interview. What about the national debt? You know what it is?
7: What is the current national debt in this country?
8: It is very high. It is too D high, right?
7: Well, and, give me and a best guess. What is the national debt?
8: It's too high, and the reason it's too high is because people like Ashley Moody and people like Donald Trump are only looking out for their campaign donors.
1: No, I don't know what it is, but it's too high, and
2: just
1: it's because of that.
2: Throw that tired argument out there again.
1: There you go. Yeah.
2: Man.
1: That's something, isn't it?
2: Just lacking any details. You just go out there and throw stuff out at people.
1: Yes.
2: Saying, you know what the problem is? The problem is the government screwing you, and we're going to make sure that doesn't happen. Well, how so?
1: It's all the self-dealing.
2: Yeah, let's not get into the details of it, though.
1: Yeah.
2: Quite frankly, you don't have any.
1: Right. Do you remember what you were like when you were 21 and heard something like that? Yeah, freaking millionaires, billionaires.
2: Well, sure.
1: Where's mine?
2: Yeah. Because you're 21 and out of your mind.
1: Yeah, you don't know any
2: right.
1: better. But man, you see some of these people out there just buying this. It's...
2: Oh, I know.
1: We've talked about it before. You never thought you'd see this country in a place where the Democratic Socialists, basically communists, are making so many gains.
2: Mm-hmm. We've always
1: said, we saw it coming 10 years ago.
2: Yeah. You always got to find somebody else to blame for sucking at life.
1: Well, yeah.
2: It can't be your fault.
1: But no.
2: It's got to be somebody else's fault.
1: Yeah.
2: And we're going to pin the tail on them.
1: Yep. Yeah. Well, that's one of the best things you can teach somebody that's young. You're responsible for yourself.
2: Yeah.
1: You know? All right, it's that time. We do it a couple of times a day. Go around the table. It may not be the biggest story out there, but you saw it. You want to bring it in. It's So, David, today, what's your story?
5: Former CNN anchor Don Lemon was talking about how much he hates Trump on the Bakari Sellers podcast, and well, now he's free to say what's on his mind. He doesn't have to be a down-the-middle journalist like he was.
0: Oh, my gosh.
5: When he was at CNN.
0: Oh, boy, okay.
3: I had to untrain myself from the things that I had learned in corporate media about thinking 85 times before I said something. I didn't have to do that. I could say whatever the I want. I can say that. And okay. You're probably going to beep it, maybe not.
9: I don't think
3: but
9: so.
3: But I could never say that. I could never do that in corporate media. I could never do what I did today in corporate media by saying, look, I'm going to tell you, I feel the spirit of Malcolm X coming over
2: oh
3: me.
2: Oh, my God.
1: Hold on. What? The spirit of Malcolm X?
5: Yes.
1: That's astounding.
2: It is astounding.
1: Okay, go on.
3: When we talk about the ballot and the bullet. And, you know, Plymouth Rock, we didn't land on Plymouth Rock. Plymouth Rock landed on us. I could not have that energy that, you know, because people would be like, oh, my gosh, I can't believe. I could not tell people that this issue is a white people problem right now.
1: What?
3: This is not just rich against poor, because most people who voted for Donald Trump are not rich. These are white people, co-opted, poor, and working-class white people who put this man in office.
1: Dude.
3: And if I had said that, you know, on corporate media, oh, my gosh, you're a race baiter. Anchors shouldn't be saying that. Now I say whatever I want.
1: You want to talk about the black vote for Trump?
5: Well,
1: especially black males?
5: Well, also, he was a race baiter on CNN.
1: Of course.
2: Well, and this is the guy, this is the band that doesn't sell any records because they're not mainstream.
1: Right.
2: You know, Don's not mainstream. He could work in another form of media, but he doesn't want to.
1: Well,
2: he loves his independence because he can say whatever he wants.
1: Let's see if I can give that example and tweak it a little bit.
2: All right, please do.
1: That's the band that got signed to the major label and flopped.
2: Yeah.
1: But then is going to say, well, the reason I flopped is because the label, they basically told us what to do. They wouldn't let us write the songs we really wanted.
2: Yeah, an even better example. You're right.
1: That's so then exactly they go right. Do it on their own, and they still suck. And still nobody's buying it.
2: Right.
1: But it's somebody else's fault.
2: Right. That's him right there.
1: Wow.
2: He would kill for a job with a major news outlet.
1: He'd still be working there.
2: Of course he would.
1: Wasn't
2: but they wouldn't let him say what he wanted, so you know he's glad he's away from it.
5: I like too, he says, I don't have to think about it, whatever the number was, 87 times or whatever before he opened his mouth. Do you remember what the final nail in the coffin was for him?
1: It was the statement on women, right?
5: Yeah, on Nikki Haley, that Nikki Haley's not in her prime.
1: Yes.
5: And he's saying that on a morning show that where he's the only dude there, and they're like, what are you talking about?
1: Oh, yeah.
5: And he meant, like, prime child rearing or whatever.
1: It's just nonsense.
5: That was him thinking through a take 87 times? Dang, he's dumber than I thought.
1: Yeah. This guy's something, man. Man, we could play so many different Don Lemon clips, but I know we got to get to Scott's story. So go ahead, Scott. What's your story?
2: Well, this story's happening in Lancaster County, Pennsylvania.
1: Okay.
2: Two deaths. No accompanying details, by the way, from measles. It was announced by the governor, a very dramatic news conference, and then a war of words between him and RFK Jr. The issue at the time was rumors about the victims themselves, though. Reportedly, it was a couple of old guys, and the lack of any details whatsoever, other than Shapiro's assertion that both were unvaccinated.
1: Okay.
2: Which we know is the greatest sin ever, since using the wrong pronoun is number one. So they decided they're going to do a little lifting of the hood here. The story started to wane a little bit with the measles deaths in particular, and now comes Lancaster County Commissioner. He added, Commissioner Josh Parsons, doing his due diligence, took the time to talk to the Lancaster County Coroner to learn more about the apparent deadly epidemic brewing in the country. What he was told shocked him, because according to the coroner, there were no bodies, none, zero deaths that they can attribute to measles.
1: Okay.
2: This was just all garbage, and it was all the because they're not vaccinated.
1: All right. I mean, it's not like the guy's got a shot at president anyway.
2: Well, no. No, he's a Jew. Yeah, that's a problem in the Democrat Party, yes.
1: Yeah. Yeah, all of a sudden, that you just can't have it.
2: But let's go ahead and do that, and let's build the narrative out. These Amish people, they're all killing us. Yeah, okay.
1: Yeah. I'll tell you, for my story, it's not current. It's an old story. And I wasn't planning on doing this. But earlier, David had that clip of Lawrence O'Donnell freaking out about the Trump picture from when he was in the New York Military Academy high school. For mine, I had not heard this before. You know, you get different suggestions. One, Lawrence O'Donnell dropped an F-bomb live, talking about different freakouts and stop the hammering, all that stuff. There was a different night where he dropped an F-bomb, where he didn't know his mic was on. It was coming out of a clip of Sarah Huckabee Sanders, who was White House press secretary at the time, and he just goes, just F-word. Out of nowhere.
9: We're running out of time on what we have the ability to do, particularly with the district court that weighed in just last week.
10: The Trump administration never released the total number of children seized.
1: But that went out over the air.
10: Of the president's zero tolerance policy.
1: And so as far as just the freakouts go, it's well documented with this guy. Another one, part of the clip we didn't have from the stop the hammering bit, which is just funny.
11: Who's asking for a Labor Day rundown in my ear? Someone in that control room is out of control.
1: Someone in that control room is out of control.
5: Out of control.
2: Labor Day rundown in my ear.
1: Yes.
11: What's going on? Why am I losing this? Why don't I have sound? All right, it's back. Someone's pressing buttons and turning my sound off.
1: And then it's the Labor Day. And then
11: there's insanity in the control room tonight. You have insanity in my earpiece. Every time we go to a SOT, there's a woman talking in my ear about something that has nothing to do with what we're doing here.
1: But this is the topper for me. Remember the Anthony Weiner scandal from years ago?
2: Oh, yeah. Because
1: he would send pictures of his, you know, you couldn't make it up. Does anyone remember of Lawrence O'Donnell doing an interview with Anthony Weiner?
5: I don't.
1: Looked it up, dude. And this is my story. This is an all-timer. Roll.
11: I have just one basic question for you that I think a lot of people have wondered about for different reasons over the course of the campaign. For me, it just comes down to this, which is, what is wrong with you?
12: I don't understand the question. What is wrong with me that I care so much about the issues that I fight for every day that I have my entire career?
11: No. What I'm trying to get at, Anthony, is what drives you.
13: Okay, and ask me that question.
11: Anthony, I mean it from a psychiatric level.
13: Dude,
11: I don't care about
13: I don't really need your psychiatric question.
11: I don't care
13: ask
11: about
13: me
11: your
13: a question.
11: Phony
13: Do an interview
11: answers.
13: Here. Do an interview.
11: You are being driven by some kind of demons and some strange directions.
13: Lawrence, do you want to ask me a question, or do you have me on a harangue with a split screen? This can't be good TV for anybody.
11: Well, the question is, Anthony, what is wrong with you? That's what I want to respond to.
13: Okay, I heard the question, and I said, well, what do you mean? Because I desperately
11: all right,
13: care
11: we're
13: about
11: the issue. We'll find out if Anthony Weiner sticks around to do this online. Anthony Weiner, you'll get the last word
13: online
11: if you want it, Anthony.
13: Good night, Lawrence.
5: I do
1: you
5: remember.
1: Have some sort of demons.
5: That was the best that Lawrence O'Donnell's ever sounded.
1: And dude, the guy is unhinged, though.
5: Yes, he is.
2: Yeah. Yeah,
1: holy mackerel.
2: Teetering on the edge all the time.
1: Oh, yeah.
5: What's wrong with
1: you? Oh, we got a story about a Steak and Shake employee. He sort of pulled an Anthony Weiner. That's Nimrod to the news in a few, and a news update next.
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4: News update, David Van Camp.
5: Lindsey Clancy is scared as the jury continues its second day of deliberations to determine whether she is guilty of killing her three children in 2023. Okay. That's according to NBC News.
4: That's
5: she's
4: it.
5: Scared.
4: Okay.
5: Yeah. Well, meanwhile, the New York Times published an opinion guest essay that said, "I study women who kill their children. Lindsey Clancy deserves mercy."
4: What does mercy mean?
6: This is so crazy.
5: Not getting the death penalty? That's mercy to me.
4: Yeah. That's about it. I mean, what? They're saying that she should be set free?
5: I don't know. I got paywalled out of it. But some people are saying, yeah, she should be freed.
6: Yes.
4: Unbelievable.
6: That's part of it, yeah.
4: Wow. All right, we got to get to Nimrod. There we go.
7: When the going gets tough.
8: Damn it, this is too hard.
7: The dumb get dumber.
9: All right, Dan.
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8: I love the poorly educated.
4: All right. Nimrod's in the News. We go to Florida where a 25-year-old employee at Steak and Shake, his name, Artavian Crumity. He was arrested. Why? Are you laughing at his name?
6: Octavia Crumendry?
4: Davian.
6: Davian?
4: Yeah, Crumity.
6: Crumity.
4: Yes.
6: Crumity's the number 10 with fries.
4: Well, you know, they have that old school sort of feel where they have sort of car hops and bring the food out.
6: Yes.
4: Well, Artavian did that to serve this woman, and he had his manhood exposed through his zipper.
6: Oh, come on, man.
4: A woman called the police.
6: Well, yeah.
4: And then it's like, I didn't do that. Well, they looked at the old restaurant surveillance cameras. Oh, yeah. Little Artavian was certainly out.
6: Oh, my.
4: And Artavian then was arrested.

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4: A tribute to America's space program. I'm Lisa Brady, Fox News.
5: This is the golden age of America, and this is a big part of it.
4: President Trump at the Johnson Space Center in Houston to honor four astronauts who went farther away from Earth than anyone ever has, around the far side of the moon.
5: Before the end of my term, American astronauts will return to the lunar surface, and we're looking forward to that. We'll do it, and we're then going to the next step. And when we do, they'll plant this very important flag to mark the site of the first permanent American settlement on the moon. They're going to have a settlement.
4: The president also emphasizing that Mars remains part of the goals. He's presenting the Artemis II crew with the Congressional Space Medal of Honor. One of those astronauts is part of Canada's space program. This as the U.S. and Canada remain in a trade dispute that's been escalating with higher tariffs. Just getting word, a judge has ruled against the president, denying a motion to move his New York criminal case, the hush money related case, to federal court. The judge ruling the reasons are not new or legally sufficient to do that. Day two of deliberations continues at the murder trial of a Massachusetts mother.
6: The jury deciding the fate of Lindsay Clancy is made up of nine women and three men, and they deliberated for about 3.5 hours after getting the case on Thursday, after closing arguments and the trial wrapped up. Clancy has pleaded not guilty by reason of insanity and has admitted to killing her three children, all under age six, in 2023 before attempting suicide. Her lawyer says the former labor and delivery nurse was suffering from postpartum psychosis and was over-medicated, while prosecutors say she is criminally responsible for murdering her kids.
4: Fox's Tanya J. Powers. Clancy could face life in prison if convicted of first-degree murder. The jury can also consider lesser charges of second-degree murder and manslaughter, or find her not guilty. 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
21: All right. 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Jamie Markley, David Van Camp, Scott Robbins. Robin's getting all mad at me.
22: No, I'm not getting mad at you. I'm not getting mad at you.
21: About Zoran Mamdani.
22: Just the way you phrased it and put it, yeah.
21: Who is Muslim, said he would not support a Hindu event in Manhattan where the leader of the group that is the ideological parent of India's ruling party. And I did not know how to pronounce the ruling party. Mm-hmm. So I asked David, hey, do you know what this is? And David looks at me, he's like, I don't know. I'm like, well, I'm sorry, dude. I'm going to ask you first because you are the most studious one.
22: Yeah.
21: And I said, and I already know Scott doesn't know. And you're like, what does that mean?
22: Well, the old dummy over here, he didn't know anything.
21: Well, do you know what it is?
22: No, I don't know what it is. I've never heard of it before. No.
21: Oh, let me ask you a question, Scott. If you had the question, what is India's ruling party?
22: Yes.
21: And you could only ask one person and you had two choices. That would be David Van Camp or myself. Who would you ask?
22: I'm calling David Van Camp. He's my lifeline.
21: Well, why wouldn't you ask me? Because you know I don't know. Right?
22: If he was the bass player.

0: in some, you know, Indian metal band, you probably would know who he is.
1: Or a golfer from India or something like that, right? Maybe would know. Yeah. But it's funny, this story, as far as Mamdani, he's offended by their exclusionary vision, this political party in India.
2: Gosh.
1: But it's just very interesting, isn't it?
2: Yes.
1: Seems like he has a little bit of that of himself.
0: Yeah,
1: there in New York.
0: A lot of it. Yeah.
1: Unreal. I still can't believe his popularity with the Democrat Party, with voting Democrats.
0: I know.
1: Saw that come out with Harry Enten?
2: Well, yeah. I mean, the thing is that most people don't really know, or they don't pay attention all that much. And what they see is a guy who never seems to get flustered. He's very good on a performance level. Just as, because, well, I mean, he is like an actor. I mean, so that makes sense.
1: But, and maybe, I know it's just anecdotal. You'll see different people do the on the street interviews in New York. Mm-hmm. People are not happy with what's going on.
2: No.
0: No, and I think a lot of people know surveys maybe outside of the New York area don't, and just look at it from afar. Like, he's really slick.
1: Well, yeah, and he's all they know is their TikTok feed.
0: Yeah. Yeah, that, and he's going to tax the rich, and, you know.
1: Yeah. Did you see the polling from Harry Enten when it comes to Republicans? When they're talking about favorite president, best president of all time?
0: No.
1: Roll it. This is wild.
3: The president Republicans most admire, it's Donald Trump. This is a historic comparison. A majority of Republicans say, 53% say, he is the Republican president they most admire. Ronald Reagan, who traditionally has won that much, Donald Trump nearly triples up on this. Reagan at just 18%. And then Abraham Lincoln, who, by most historic accounts, is the greatest president of all time. But Republicans say that the president that they most admire by, what is this? This is six, seven times as many. Donald John Trump at 53%, easily crushing Abe Lincoln at 8%. And the Elon poll showed that he was the greatest president as well, Donald.
4: You're like, thank you.
0: Well, that's a little something there.
1: Republican president you admire the most?
0: Yeah.
1: That's the question. Over 50% say Trump. I was surprised.
0: Well, I am too. I don't know if there's. Are they still teaching about Honest Abe in schools? Cause
1: this is all voting Republicans, so I mean, you're talking about a wide range of age.
0: I just like to see that broken down into age, but who knows?
1: Well, maybe we can get those numbers for you.
0: Yeah, we probably could. You know what? And then again, top of the mind, I mean, it's Donald Trump, right?
1: Yes.
0: But boy, over Abe? Wow.
1: That's tough.
0: That is tough.
1: I mean, even Trump has been tongue-in-cheek when comparing himself to Abe Lincoln. I don't know, maybe? he's kind of got that grin on his face. But yeah.
0: Well, Abe played in the dead ball era.
1: Oh, gosh. Did you hear the controversy with Gavin Newsom with the house for sale? Okay, so he's got this house for sale, this mansion. It's worth $7.5 million. And the listing advertises a 5,000-bottle wine cellar. Okay?
0: Wow.
1: Along with a pool, tennis court, and, get this, wellness oasis.
0: Oh, gosh.
1: Wouldn't you like to have a wellness oasis, Scott?
0: Yeah, I would.
2: I would.
0: Put it in my backyard.
1: I don't exactly know what it is, but it sounds delightful, doesn't it?
0: It does, yes.
1: Anyway, so he's got this press conference for something else, and he gets asked about it. He's all offended. Like, of course, I didn't fill the $5,000 bottle wine cellar, whatever.
5: The grape slop that you're selling in Sacramento, you filled the $5,000.
6: Are you serious? Bottle. Really?
5: Did you fill the wine cellar?
6: No, I never filled it. I didn't even know it had that much until I read that in your newspaper. I literally didn't even know that. Serious. By the way, I put books in there. I don't know if you saw the photos. There's no wine there. It's books. Yeah, well, trust me, it's my only inheritance from my father.
1: Okay.
2: Oh, my only inheritance. Oh.
0: I put books in there.
1: Yeah.
0: Okay.
1: Well,
0: all right. Yeah, you're a big voracious reader, I'm sure.
1: And Jesse Waters pointed this out on Fox. It's like he used to be proud to be in the wine business.
0: Yeah. Oh, yeah. Well, he had a winery.
1: Had several.
0: Yeah. Napa Valley King.
1: And the wine cave. And he was defending it. Saying, yeah, we do all these fundraisers there. Listen how much the tone has changed. This was in 2019.
4: That cave's been used by Democrats all across the country for fundraising.
7: Well,
4: probably 100 congressional representatives have benefited from the use of that. So, are you kidding? I'm in the business, so I know that place well. And I don't know why someone that's had success should apologize for it or be embarrassed by it or now no longer be able to participate in the democratic process.
1: Well, the Democratic Socialists have changed its tune.
0: Oh, yeah.
8: Hold on a second. What? He's saying, you need me to have this wine cave, okay?
1: You want me in that wine cave. You need me in that wine cave.
8: This is a benefit to humanity.
1: Yes.
8: Participating in the democratic process.
1: But I would say protecting democracy.
8: One tasting at a time.
1: Yes.
0: I never even heard of a wine cave before.
1: It's like a man cave.
0: Well, I guess.
1: More effeminate, I guess.
0: Yeah.
1: I don't know.
0: Furniture in there and a bar and
1: sure.
0: Live music. Yeah.
1: Yeah.
0: In your wine cave.
1: Gosh.
0: Well, now it would be, it was built on the backs of, you know, people who were underpaid. Illegals.
1: Probably.
0: Yeah.
1: Let's see.
0: Built your wine cave.
1: Let's see if I could just do wine cave images here. There you go, Scott. Heck yeah, there's Napa Valley Wine Cave.
0: Well, maybe they're all over the place.
1: That looks like a religious experience.
0: Looks very nice. Yeah.
1: Yeah.
0: How are the
1: how's
0: the light coming in the windows? Got to be artificial light then, right? I mean, you're in a cave.
1: I don't know.
0: Looks like natural light coming in those windows.
1: Maybe it's only cave by name. Not sure. But there you go.
0: An above ground cave.
8: Above ground cave.
0: You never know.
1: Democrats are great at changing the meaning
0: right,
1: of words.
0: Right,
2: yeah. Did you also see the other thing with all the obsession over Natalie Harp, the top White House aide? A CNN reporter also said, spotted Natalie Harp in the Oval Office. Yeah, a top aide to the president went to work. Great scoop. And, you know, there's all this trolling going on from Democrats. J.B. Pritzker posted something that he was renaming Trump Tower. Natalie Tower, like you're too smug and fat to be making those jokes. I'm sorry, you're just not very good at this.
0: It's just not funny. He's a dork.
2: Yeah,
0: just is a dork.
2: But Jennifer Van Laar, she writes for Red State, I believe. I always forget which, but she's done great work. Been a California political writer for a long time. put out a thread. Now that we're doing this to Natalie, I feel comfortable in talking about a top aide to Gavin Newsom, who actually may have caused some marital strife between the two, between him and his wife, because he took her on a trip instead of his wife.
1: Really?
2: And he has a history of infidelity. And and apparently there are going to be stories that are going to be written about this in the near future. It's just they're waiting for the oppo dump, basically.
1: Wow. Well, would you be surprised for a second?
2: Not at all.
0: No.
1: No. I mean, he was, doing his buddy's wife.
0: Yeah. Yep.
1: I don't think I need to say it. That's breaking code, bro. Even for a Democrat.
0: Yeah, that's not allowed. Yeah.
1: Man, what's the story with Chris Murphy?
2: Oh, Chris Murphy. Let's see. Chris Murphy, he says there's no problem with illegal immigration and that Trump's just big old meanie.
1: No problem with it. I mean, what? No one's getting hurt by it or something?
9: The problem, according to the Trump administration, is a country that has been invaded, a country that is at risk physically because of the presence of people from other countries. That is a fake problem. That is not a real problem. Nobody likes to hear this.
1: Hold on a second. I guess I could wait till the end of the clip. Is he going to talk about the women that have been murdered?
2: No.
0: No.
1: Well, that rings pretty hollow then.
2: Yeah.
1: This guy,
2: he's
1: dude,
2: a liar.
1: He's a liar.
2: Yeah.
1: And he is. When he hired his consultant to change his image and he grows the beard, he's another friggin' phony. Yeah. Golly, man.
9: But, immigrants, first-generation immigrants, and undocumented immigrants both commit crimes at rates lower than natural-born Americans, than people that are born here in this country. So if you want to live in a safe community, you are actually better off living in a community with people that just got to the United States of America.
1: Okay, then move right in.
2: Right. Yep.
1: You first.
0: Yep.
1: Let's see how it goes. He'll never do it.
2: No, of course not.
1: You just got to roll your eyes.
0: You do, because it's making
1: some
0: nuts
1: of these guys.
0: Yeah.
1: All right. Let's talk about Neuralink. Is this controversial, David?
2: Well, I don't know. I get a little bit squirrely about it, I'll admit, but Elon Musk, this is his like brain chip implant project that he's been working on.
1: Well, that one with that one dude, it was unbelievable.
2: Yeah, did that guy have MS or forget what he had? Basically couldn't control his yeah. arms and legs, couldn't
0: like stop
2: move.
0: The tremors, so.
1: Yes.
2: And, yeah, was able to actually control his body.
0: Unbelievable.
2: It like, is.
1: A miracle.
2: Well, he dropped some big news about what's coming in the next year.
1: Okay.
7: In the next 6 to 12 months, we'll be doing our first implants for vision, where even if somebody's completely blind, we can write directly to the visual cortex. But long term, you would have very high resolution and be able to see in multispectral wavelengths. You could see in infrared, ultraviolet, radar, like a superpower situation.
1: Whoa. All right. Because this is audio, I will tell you that Scott Robbins' eyes got about as big as saucers, and it scares you.
0: Superpowers.
1: Mm-hmm. Well, he's just talking about your vision.
0: No, I didn't understand that. And listen, as a person who wears glasses, that would be just fine by me.
1: What?
0: If I could just get my vision back all the way without wearing these things, be corrective that way, yeah, I'll take it.
1: That's astounding. We're talking about blind people that can't see.
0: I know, but he was also talking about corrective, right? Wasn't that part of it?
2: It was even if you can't see. So it would work for everybody.
0: Yeah.
1: Got it.
0: Yeah, so I'm game.
2: I don't want to be the first.
0: No. I want an extensive research done first. Because I hate that. And blindness could result from... yeah.
1: I thought you were going to say, well, when's he going to cure the baldness?
0: Well, that's impossible.
1: He already did that. He had the implants.
0: Yeah, that's impossible. You can't do it.
1: All right. The five stories we're watching today and a news update on the way.
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1: The Markley, Van Camp, and Robbins Show. Jamie Markley, David Van Camp, Scott Robbins. And now, the five stories we're watching today.
2: Number five, Secretary of State Marco Rubio has just revoked the visa of an Iraqi national who was on the FBI's terror watch list. Now, the icing on top of this is that she was given the International Woman of Courage Award by the Biden administration. Okay.
0: Oh, boy.
2: Number four, ICE has officially awarded a $16.6 million contract for 6,000 pairs of shot gloves. Yes.
1: And how do those work again?
2: Well, they're electric gloves that deliver a nice little zap whenever you put your hands on somebody.
1: Well, that's trying to de-escalate things, yes. Right?
2: Taser
1: you don't want
2: gloves.
1: People to die, yeah.
0: Like those bug things in the summer you put up and they go in there.
1: Oh, yeah.
0: Yeah.
1: I like that.
0: That's awesome.
1: Mm-hmm.
2: Number three, a guy named Darwin Jonathan Rivera Flores is a Honduran national living in California, was arrested by the FBI on federal voter fraud charges. Rivera is charged with falsely claiming U.S. citizenship and fraudulent voter registration. He was also previously arrested at an anti-ICE protest.
1: Really?
2: Yeah. Huh. Number two, Pennsylvania Governor Josh Shapiro's administration has removed female terminology in a proposed overhaul to Pennsylvania's health code. It's 2026, by the way. The terms pregnant woman and mother of a newborn have been replaced with pregnant or postpartum individual.
1: Dude.
8: What are we doing here?
1: I just read a whole piece how Democrats were trying to talk like normal people again.
8: Right.
1: But they're doing the 180 on that.
8: Right. Number one, the Pentagon says more than 200 mine-like objects have been removed from the main lane of the Strait of Hormuz. Only 11 were actually mines, and most of them were not properly set up. They were floating trash bags out there.
1: Wow.
8: All right. Those are the top five stories that we are watching today. 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
1: So CNN has had to apologize to the family of Dolly Parton.
8: I saw this.
0: This is what an hacks. Incredible story. It really is.
1: Yes. Why? Because they mistakenly aired a photo of a Dolly Parton impersonator as Dolly when they were doing a tribute to her on CNN.
0: Real.
1: Yes. How do you make that mistake?
0: I don't know.
1: Well, because you have a bunch of kids out of college that are doing that type of work for
0: interns.
1: Them.
0: Interns?
1: Well, it's basically our interns, or they're now full-time, but they are just clueless to the world.
8: Well, that the tribute performer doesn't even really look like her.
0: I thought the same thing. I saw the picture and I went, wait a minute, that doesn't look like her.
1: That's what I'm saying.
0: I thought it was a guy in drag at first.
1: Oh, gosh.
0: I did.
1: But, I mean, if we could see a picture of the person that was responsible for it, I'll bet you they're under 30.
0: Oh, yeah.
8: Oh, definitely.
1: Yeah, that's probably what it is. Yeah. But then no one checks it?
8: Right. No checks and balances. Whatever.
0: I mean, how can you look at those two pictures and not go, wait a minute, that's not her?
1: I know.
0: I mean, it's ridiculous.
1: And then, I mean, I guess if you're the one as the host, then you see that flash up? Are you the one to say, I don't think that's her?
8: Yeah. I don't know, because a lot of times those things go by really, really fast, and you're focusing on keeping the things going.
1: Yeah. Something that's never good, roller coaster and brain hemorrhage. And it's happened more than once.
0: Oh, boy.
1: Yeah, we'll get to that and a news update next.
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1: Fox News, I'm Tom Graham. Federal Reserve Chairman Kevin Warsh says inflation is too high.
2: Price stability is not self-executing, nor is inflation necessarily mean reverting. It's the Fed's job to deliver stable prices. No excuses.
1: Well, speaking at the Fed's annual symposium in Jackson Hole, Wyoming, the inflation rate in July was at 3.4%, far higher than the Fed's 2% target. Florida refusing to take Meta's money. Several states sued the social media giant, and a $17 billion settlement was reached.
3: We're not going to roll over when it comes to protecting our kids. This was not a good deal for the states.
1: Florida Attorney General James Utmeyer says Meta needs to pay more, accusing the parent company of Facebook and Instagram of addicting children to its product. 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

0: The Markley Van Camp and Robin Show. I'm Jamie Markley, the Gen Xer. The Millennial, David Van Camp. The Sexy Boomer, that's Scott Robbins. All right, before we move on, what are you laughing at, David?
1: Sorry, I haven't clicked on the article. I just laughed because there's just a super ominous headline from Slate.
0: Okay.
1: And it says, I teach at Yale. There are Gen Z Catholics all around me. I know what must be done. What?
0: Oh, let's just get right into it.
1: I might get paywalled out of it.
0: Okay.
1: Gen Z Catholics are heading to the pews in eye-popping numbers. They meet up in pizzerias and follow one another on social media, blah, blah, blah. Yale University, here we go. I'm just trying to get to the meat and potatoes of this. What must be done? It beat out popular, anyway, saying basically people wanted to go to the history of Christianity and Catholicism classes more than anything else. Let's see. Oh, the argument is that you got to, institutions like Yale and other elite universities have to get on board with reaching out to increasingly religious younger people.
0: Got it. Well, that's not as good as the Rutgers University story.
1: No.
0: Did you see that one?
2: No.
0: The dean there allegedly recorded upskirt videos.
2: Come on, man.
0: Oh, yeah.
2: Really?
0: Yes. Yep. That would be, is it Joshua Kohut? He's 51, being charged with fourth-degree invasion of privacy after the videos were found on one of his devices. That's what the AG Jennifer Davenport announced. He is the dean of research at the School of Environmental and Biological Sciences.
2: Oh, so it was a research project.
0: Yeah, he's not saying that.
2: This guy.
0: Search warrant was executed the other day after an investigation into him. His devices were taken and a forensic preview revealed a video of another person's undergarment-clad intimate parts.
2: Gosh, dude.
0: According to the prosecutors. Defendant is alleged to have used his mobile phone to record upskirt videos without his victim's knowledge.
2: His mobile phone?
0: Yes. Yep.
2: How's that work? No, seriously. I mean, what you would think you would recognize that.
1: Well, have you seen the videos of dudes getting caught doing this?
0: Yes.
1: What they do is they just have their phone on like video mode or something, mm-hmm. and then just like pass by women and just like sort of walk kind of close to them.
0: Mm-hmm.
1: And then, you know, pull away quickly.
2: Some of these guys have put cameras in the toes of their shoes.
0: What?
2: Yeah, right at the end, right where the toe is, there's a little camera there.
0: Just a little camera.
2: And they slide it under there, yeah.
0: Oh, my.
1: Yeah, I've never heard of that. Why'd you ask the rest of the class then? It seems
0: exactly.
1: like you're very well-versed.
0: How does that happen?
2: Well, I never...
0: You're going in advance.
2: There was a couple of stories about that came out, and this is how the guy was doing it. And he got caught with it, and it was a reflection, or it was reflecting off the toe of his shoe, and he got busted for it.
0: Wow, that's crazy.
2: It is.
0: What are you hoping to see?
2: You can sell them, I guess, online. That's what these guys were doing, yeah. There's a pocket out there of online people who like to look at that stuff.
0: Okay.
2: Just do it. It's everything. Pulling somebody in a wagon. I mean, you know, I mean, just, barefoot. You know, I mean, just...
1: I like how you went from asking how do you do that to not only knowing advanced techniques in how to accomplish this task, and then also the marketing opportunities involved with it.
2: I'm amazed at this when it happens because I'm like, well, how did they do this? And then you read about how they did it and why they did it.
0: So you just remembered what you had read.
2: Well, yeah. I mean, it's not like I'm out there trying to figure out every criminal scumbag is doing. Yeah.
1: So there is no Scott Robbins upskirt photo
2: going on? No.
0: So if I look at your Amazon cart, I'm not going to see toe cameras or anything like that?
2: No, there's no toe cameras, no feet. No armpits, none of that.
0: Prosecutor said the charge carries a sentence of up to 18 months in prison and a fine of up to $10,000. Rutgers spokesperson called the charges extremely disturbing. Said he is on administrative leave. Okay. Banned from campus pending the outcome of the investigation.
2: Mm-hmm.
0: So there you go on that one. Okay. Meanwhile, in Texas... What was Jasmine Crockett talking about?
1: Oh, yeah.
0: She's very bitter.
1: Oh, she is. She's not campaigning for U.S. Senate nominee James Tallarico in Texas because he's a big fat racist. And she was on CNN last night. Laura Coates asked how black voters are feeling about this race.
0: Okay.
3: What are you hearing from black voters that you speak to in Texas? Is there excitement in terms of turnout?
4: I don't think that there is excitement, but I think that...
3: How do you turn that around?
4: Well, I don't know that... Like, black voters are practical. So at the end of the day, I don't know that they're going to have to be the most excited, but I will tell you that you always want voters to be excited, right? Like, you want them to feel that because that gives you an idea, again, if it's raining on that day, if the lines are long, you want that excitement to be able to overcome that.
0: Man, what a political mind.
1: Right.
0: That really? Sort of insight. I mean, I feel like I owe her money just to get that kind of insight and expertise to know that excitement with voters is a good thing.
2: It should all be paywalled, I think.
0: Probably.
2: You can't just get to that for free.
1: Nice. They gave up on CNN Plus too early.
2: Yeah, they did.
0: It's very generous of her. Boy, that was quite a political interview. I had a clip earlier of Hunter Biden talking about how much he likes Abdul El-Sayed. This was on the Luke Beasley show. Luke Beasley, who is gay, decided to ask Hunter Biden if he was gay.
2: Oh.
0: Did you hear about this?
2: Is there any rumors about that?
0: I don't think so.
2: Not that I've ever heard.
0: No. Maybe it was just he was asking his fun. It seems like Hunter Biden plays along. And then in sort of like, are you serious here? It goes like this.
5: Are you gay?
6: Only a little bit.
5: A little bit.
6: Yeah.
5: I think more or less than 50%.
6: What?
5: More or less than 50%.
6: 48.6.
5: Okay. Yeah. Okay. Okay.
6: Is this serious?
5: If you were gay, would I be your type?
6: No. I a little bit more masculine would be, I think, my type if I was gay.
2: What are we doing?
0: I know. It was just so bizarre.
2: Come up with an 48.6% of me is gay?
0: I think he's just trying to riff and play along a little bit. He's better off just to say no.
2: Well, Luke was very disarmed when he said that.
0: It was like, well, more or less than 50% when he said a little bit.
1: 48.
0: Yeah, what does that mean?
1: And the guy's like, so you're saying there's a chance.
2: Exactly, yeah.
0: And then would I be your... I was cracking up. He's like, is somebody probably more masculine? Oh, my gosh. I'll say one thing about that dude. Never boring.
1: No, that's
0: true. Not like Hunter Biden does boring interviews.
2: No, it's wild card stuff, yeah.
0: Oh, yeah. You never know what you're going to get.
7: Him and everybody around him.
0: Yeah, it's the best all the time. We got to move on, though. It's that time. It may not be the biggest story out there, but you saw it, thought, yeah, I'd like to bring that in. So, David, what's your story here?
1: All right. I want to go back to what we started with, because I've read a little bit more, scanned a little bit more. And, okay, yeah, it is a Slate thing. Slate.com, liberal online publication. Mm-hmm. The headline was, I teach at Yale. There are Gen Z Catholics all around me. I know what must be done. And I'm like, holy crap, that is an ominous headline.
0: Yes, it is.
1: What?
0: Attention grabber.
1: Well, at Yale, this person writes, I know exactly what this should look like about bringing Catholics into the fold and how to engage with young Catholics. Courses on Catholic history should engage women's voices. There mentions blistering critiques of inequality that might resonate with students nearly a century after Dorothy Day's conversion to Catholicism in 1927. Yeah, I was looking for the high heat.
2: Yeah, you got to change her away.
1: Yeah, there. I swung as soon as the ball left his hand.
0: Happens to everybody.
1: I was 10 minutes behind or ahead of it. Yeah. Yep. Courses on Catholicism should also probe the history of what my department used to call rest of world. From 1500s to the present, Catholicism has profoundly shaped the histories of Africa, Europe, and Latin America. Finally, teaching about Catholicism should explore the intersection of Catholic and queer history, a field that the late Yale historian John Boswell pioneered in the 1980s. Yes. How else could be there? But it basically goes on to say they should woke it up.
0: Oh, of course.
2: Yeah, that's their answer to everything.
0: Yeah, pretty much. Okay. All right, Scotty, what do you got for your story?
2: An enraged Wisconsin parent was cited for tripping a 9-year-old football player during a youth league game when he became upset over a play.
0: Say again.
2: Shocking footage captured the dad, who was supporting the Milwaukee Colts, who isn't, taking matters into his own hands when he made the drastic intervention against the Case Eagles in Racine on Saturday.
0: Okay.
2: The Eagles football player was wearing number 88, was rushing to score a touchdown when Dad, the rogue adult, extended his left leg out and tripped the kid.
0: Oh, my gosh.
1: He runs onto the field and tripped him, too, because there was nobody that was going to
2: No.
1: Yeah.
2: He was a breakaway touchdown, right? The boy and the adult both tumbled to the ground as officials halted the game's play. Channing Schultz, the Eagles head coach, said the boy was okay, but he was infuriated about what the adult did. I would have been too if I were him.
0: Well, sure.
2: I was filled with anger, said the coach. It was disgusting. It was the most cowardly act I've ever seen for him to just do that. Just put so much intent into it. No words can ever fix all that. The guy was booted from the grounds and was told never to come back again.
0: Did they give the kid the touchdown?
2: That's a great question, and that's not in the story anymore.
0: Oh, my gosh.
2: They had to, right?
0: David, you're the news director at this place, and the story comes to you.
2: Yeah.
0: Isn't that... You want to know, they awarded the kid the touchdown, right?
1: They should, because should. It wasn't even a close play.
2: No, it wasn't.
1: Yeah.
0: Golly.
2: And the guy assaulted a child. I mean, he had to be locked up for that. What a jackass.
0: Did he trip him or assault him?
1: He tripped.
2: It would be assault. It would be considered assault.
1: I guess, yeah.
2: I mean, the kid was on a breakaway touchdown.
1: Yeah.
2: You don't expect a dad to stick his leg out and trip him.
1: No.
2: God.
0: That's crazy.
2: It is.
0: Man, I saw this. If you've ever been on a roller coaster, especially those old wooden ones, you get off and it feels like your brain's rattled.
2: Oh, yeah.
0: It's kind of weird. I did not know some of these coasters could have this effect on you. This is the Six Flags coaster, the X2. This is twice at Magic Mountain that you've had riders have injuries from this. And a lot of times you're like, okay, how serious is it? Two women rode the coaster 6 days apart. Both lost consciousness and ended up in surgery with similar brain hemorrhages.
2: Yeah.
1: Whoa.
0: Of a type that's typically associated with high-speed collisions. Three neurosurgeons who treated the women declared in an email the severe brain injuries requiring emergent neurosurgical attention were the result of traumatic rapid acceleration-deceleration event experienced on the X2 ride.
2: No.
1: Dang.
0: The second of the two riders is currently in a coma. The story from the Hollywood Reporter. I'm like, holy smokes, man. It's crazy. Father told the network that whoever decided to keep the X2 open after the first July injury case had a lot to answer for.
1: Yeah.
0: Saying it's got to stop. Wow.
1: Man.
0: So then I guess CNN did a whole investigation. So then I'm like, oh, it's CNN? Can we trust it? Well, we'll see. But they uncovered a long history of injuries associated with the ride. I mean, there's been more than a dozen reports of injuries and hospitalizations related to the X2. In addition, unearthed Six Flags records listed at least 70 head and neck injury complaints between 2019 and 2022.
2: Well, you can see how that could happen.
0: Oh, the
2: stop and jerking? Yeah.
0: Yeah.
2: I mean, and you're going 1,000 miles an hour?
0: Yeah.
2: No thanks.
0: So I'd say, yeah, I might want to steer clear of that one.
2: I'll just watch. I'll wait for you on the ground.
0: Okay. Who stole $3,000 worth of cinnamon rolls? Who does that? Nimrod's in the news. And we'll set you up with the Friday Five next.
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2: The Markley, Van Camp, and Robbins Show. 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
2: All right, David, you got a quick news update?
3: I do. Remember Milo Yiannopoulos?
2: Yeah,
3: yes. Edgelord commentator?
2: Yes, yeah. Sir.
3: He's been detained at an airport by ICE.
4: Uh-oh.
3: Nobody knows why.
2: Wow. Be keeping an eye on that one. All right, we got to get the Nimrod right there.
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6: I love the poorly educated.
2: All right. Nimrods in the News, we go to South Florida, where this bakery, it's really popular. They take their baked goods to a farmer's market. Well, they need help transportation. Uber drivers bringing, all these cinnamon rolls to the market. It doesn't show up. It just doesn't show up. So they can't sell them. So, yes, it's kind of crazy. And they've made the complaint to Uber saying, hey, the driver never came back. They charged $205 for the trip. They only offered a $100 refund. Now, Uber says the report is troubling. It's not the experience we want users to have. Then give them the money.
4: That's right.
2: Yeah. Not cool.
4: Yeah.
2: All right. We got to set you up with the Friday Five in honor of Dolly Parton. We're doing the greatest female country artists of all time.
4: Oh, my.
2: 1-888-485-MVCR. The greatest female country artists of all time for the Friday Five. And we'll kick it off next.
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2: The jury is still out on Lisa Brady. Fox News, on the first full day of deliberations at the murder trial of Lindsay Clancy, the Massachusetts woman charged with killing her three young children.
3: Both sides concede Clancy was suffering from severe mental illness. The central question for this jury is whether she understood the killings were wrong and could control her actions. Now, if the jury decides Clancy is criminally responsible, they must choose between first-degree murder, second-degree, or manslaughter for each child.
2: Fox's Brian Yenis outside the courthouse in Plymouth. President Trump loses his latest effort to move a New York criminal case into federal court. His lawyers trying again after a U.S. Supreme Court ruling on presidential immunity. The then former president was convicted in 2024 of falsifying business records over payments to Stormy Daniels. The defense has been trying to get the conviction overturned ever since. In today's ruling, a federal judge finds the reasons for renewing the effort to move the case to federal court were neither new nor legally sufficient. The president just awarding the Congressional Space Medal of Honor to the Artemis II crew after their record flight around the dark side of the moon.
4: Four intrepid space heroes whose sense of daring and adventure led them further from Earth than anyone has ever traveled before. Incredible.
2: Paying tribute at the Johnson Space Center in Houston and renewing a pledge to return to the moon before the end of his second term.
4: So to every astronaut here today, I want to make this promise to you. Our nation will conquer, and we will conquer indeed this vast frontier that we have before us.
2: The president also signing an executive order to begin creating a new military space academy to help train service members, engineers, and civilian operators for U.S. Space Force and the growing commercial space industry. 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
12: Friday Five, our big countdown. And today, in honor of Dolly Parton, we're doing the greatest female country artist of all time.
16: Oh, my.
12: Well, she would obviously be number one.
17: Jolene, Jolene, Jolene, Jolene.
12: So that's a given. It's like an automatic number one, or as you would say, David, a zero.
16: Like
12: a,
16: she is on top of the list. Everybody else is set.
12: Yes.
18: A member of the Country Music Hall of Fame.
17: Here you come again.
12: Oh, yeah.
19: It is my pleasure to induct you into the Rock and Roll Hall of Fame.
20: I'm a rock star now!
12: I thought you would enjoy that, David.
16: Yeah, it was nice.
12: It is. It's a good way to start off the countdown today. The number is 1-888-485-MVCR. I guess we should just say this off the top.
16: Yes.
12: I don't feel great about the countdown.
16: Don't feel great about it, no, because, I mean, I think the person who wound up at number one is certainly huge.
12: Yes.
16: And there's no question about that. Nobody in this trio had her at number one, but this exposes the dangers of ranked choice voting. Because somebody with ill intent can manipulate the list.
12: I don't think there's anyone with ill intent.
16: Well, I don't know. I mean, if it hadn't been for you, Jamie, number two would have been number one, which I would have felt a lot better with.
12: Well, if it wouldn't have been for you two guys putting who you had at number one and number two, and would have gone more classic, we wouldn't be in this situation.
16: Right.
12: And if one guy who put their number one as an artist, but when I asked, can you name one song from the artist, they said, no, I can't.
21: Yeah, that's right, I didn't. I couldn't. You're right.
12: You ranked the person number one.
21: Yeah, just for the because of the...
12: And could not name one song. Not one.
21: Importance of her, yes.
9: Wow.
21: Yeah, that's all. That's all I did.
9: That may have screwed the countdown up just a smidge.
21: Oh, it didn't screw anything up. But
9: all right. Who's up first today,
16: Let's talk to Jeff in Illinois. Hey, Jeff.
10: Hi. Greetings from East Peoria, Illinois.
9: Last time I called,
10: Mr. Robbins was out in Kansas City gathering up a bunch of bobbleheads.
9: Yeah.
21: Yep. I got three of them. Yep.
10: J.B. Pritzker wanted to have his own bobblehead for the Illinois State Fair this year. Unfortunately, he got wind that a lot of the Illinois gun makers and gun people who have guns were going to buy them all up and shoot them, have them for target practice.
21: Oh, yeah, a little clay pigeon shooting with J.B.
9: So who you got for a female country artist, Jeff?
10: The one, the only, Reba.
21: Reba, yeah.
11: Number two.
16: Number two. The other queen of country. Number two.
9: And her signature song here is a cover.
21: This one I knew.
16: I did that for Scott's benefit.
21: Yeah.
9: Because Scott could not name one song from Reba.
21: I forgot all about this one, yeah.
9: Can you name an original Reba McEntire?
21: No, I told you I couldn't.
9: Yeah, I thought so. But she's number one.
21: Yeah, she's number one.
9: Okay.
21: Number one in our hearts.
9: Oh, sure.
21: Yep.
9: All right, David, who's next?
16: Scott, I don't care that you don't know any of those songs. You got it right anyway.
21: Thank you.
16: But unfortunately, she wound up at number two. Let's talk to Woody in Vancouver. Hey, Woody.
13: Hey, guys. Love your show. Forget quarterly. Your audience would be thrilled to hear Stop the Hammering bit weekly.
21: Yeah, they would, too. Yeah.
9: Yeah. Thank you.
21: I agree.
9: In honor of Lawrence O'Donnell.
13: Yes. By the way, today's Friday Five category is your best ever.
9: Oh, wow. Well, thanks, Woody. I know you have a way with the ladies. There is no doubt about that.
21: Yeah.
9: That's well documented.
22: Woody's a father of 13 and a grandfather of 29. And he says, they think I'm something.
9: Yes.
21: You do, too.
13: All right. My choice, Patsy Cline.
9: Now we're talking.
11: Number three.
23: Crazy.
9: That voice, dude. I'm

0: know the difference between Patsy Cline and Reba McEntire, Scott?
1: 50 years?
0: No, you could name a Patsy Cline song.
1: You'd love me. Oh, that's true. I could name Crazy. I knew that one. Yeah.
0: Okay. Good pick. What do you appreciate it? All right, who's next?
2: Let's talk to John in Connecticut. Hey, John.
3: Good afternoon, gentlemen.
0: You know, John, always a pleasure.
3: Always a pleasure on my end as well, gentlemen. And I want to tell you that when I listened to your bit on Don Lemon, I felt the spirit of Rush Limbaugh wash over me.
0: Oh, man. Great line. So
3: I had a wrestle this time with this category. Woody may think it's the best ever, but I really had a hard time figuring out what is a female country artist.
2: Oh, that's weird.
3: And the Supreme Court was no help, but went to Wikipedia, and I came up with the coal miner's daughter, Loretta Lynn.
0: Dude, thank you, John. That's my one and two right there, Loretta Lynn and Patsy
4: Number five.

0: That's a classic, man.
1: A great one. I love that song.
2: No, don't come home with drinking, with loving on your mind.
0: Hey, Scott.
3: Yeah.
0: You know the difference between Loretta Lynn and Reba McEntire?
3: What's that?
0: You could name a Loretta Lynn song.
3: No, I couldn't.
0: You did yesterday.
3: Paul Miner's daughter.
0: You did.
3: That's right, I did. Yeah.
0: You did, yes.
3: Yeah, I don't know this song.
0: Are you serious?
1: You don't know this song?
3: I don't know this song, no.
0: That's right. I always forget. Your dad was not into country the way my dad was. My dad was rock and roll and country.
3: No, I didn't hear a lot of country growing up.
0: Oh, I heard a ton.
3: This is country, country that really countries.
0: That's an incredible statement right there. Yeah. All right. We got number one. No, we don't. We got number two, three, and five. Looking for number one and four for greatest female country artist of all time. The number one, 888-485-MVCR. Okay.
1: Let's talk to Melinda in Oregon. Hey, Melinda.
4: Hey, guys. Happy Friday.
0: Happy Friday, Melinda.
4: Hey, so obviously as Mary's largest, biggest fan, and as the self-appointed president of her unofficial fan club, I just want to let you all know that open registration is now going on for anyone who wants to join.
0: Good. Thank you, Mom. Very sweet.
4: You're welcome. So my pick is Shania Twain.
3: Yeah.
0: All right.
5: Number four. Any man of mine
1: better walk the line. In some ways, I think she got kind of hosed because as far as a country artist, worldwide record sales, she's the number one.
0: She's huge. She's in my top five.
1: Mm-hmm.
0: For sure.
3: No, man, well, I feel like a woman.
1: She had so many. It's hard.
3: Got the gravy sopping one here.
0: Well, it's country. David likes country.
3: I know what it is.
0: And David's I like this song. So you want to pick the songs? You want to do all the work?
3: No. David, I think it's a great choice.
0: I like that song, too.
1: Yeah, I think it's a good song.
0: I think, honestly, I like that one better than some of the crossovers. But I like some of the country stuff. You just don't like it.
3: I'm not a country fan. I mean, I like country rock.
0: Yeah.
3: I was a big Marshall Tucker guy growing up. The Outlaws.
0: Yeah.
3: Charlie Daniels.
0: You know what? I'll just... No one called for somebody in my top five. I'll just get this out of the way. When you're talking about country rock...
1: Mm-hmm. Oh, yeah.
0: This was a whole question of, is this artist country? And in all these different lists that we were looking at just for inspiration, she was on there. But neither one of you guys consider her country. And that's Linda Ronstadt.
3: Yeah. It's not a,
0: Now, was it the second country station I ever worked at? And that would have been starting in 86, I think. And our buddy Johnny King was the program director.
3: Oh,
0: and he was way ahead of himself. He and our other buddy Roger Lundeen. And they had, it was like a country station with country rock that had Linda Ronstadt.
3: Another artist like that. I can hear it. Yeah.
0: Oh, we played some Bob Seger. Stuff like that. CCR. There were different cuts. It was a really cool station. Still is. So there you go. Linda Ronstadt would have been in my top five.
1: Yeah.
0: Was, actually. If she's considered country.
3: Yeah.
0: So, yeah. All right. Who's next, David?
1: Let's talk to Scoot. Scoot, how are you?
6: I am fantastic. How are you guys doing today?
0: Doing fantastic as well, Scoot.
6: That's good to hear. Hey, this is a great subject. I am going to go old school on you today, I think, and throw out Tammy Wynette.
0: Oh, yeah, dude. Tammy Wynette for sure.
1: Scott's mocking.
0: You were mocking.
3: You know, I remember the Hillary Clinton thing.
0: Oh, yeah.
3: Do you think I'm Tammy Wynette and it's Stand By Your Man? You got another thing coming back. The demon came out.
0: Her and the old possum, George Jones. That was a stormy one.
3: Yeah. Oh, I saw that movie.
0: It was good stuff, man.
3: Oh, daddy.
0: Oh, yeah.
3: George was not exactly Mr. Rogers to live with.
0: No.
3: No.
0: By the way, that song, He Stopped Loving Her Today?
3: Yeah.
0: Didn't you always think that was about Tammy Wynette?
3: I did, yeah.
0: The way he sang it?
3: Yeah.
0: Mm-hmm. Oh, yeah. Yeah. All right, we're still looking for number one and, well, number one. We've got the rest of the five. And there is a feeling somewhat of embarrassment at number one. It's kind of weird.
1: It kind of is, and it's nothing against her.
0: Yes. 1-888-45-MVCR. Greatest female country artist of all time. Next.
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7: The Markley, Van Camp, and Robbins Show. Jamie Markley, David Van Camp, Scott Robbins. Got the Robbins Trifecta coming up, news update, but we got to finish up the Friday Five. It's the greatest female country artist of all time. Of course, who would be number one is Dolly Parton, but that's the reason we're doing the list.
8: Yeah.
7: But we're still looking for our number one on this countdown. Number two is...

0: Reba McEntire. Three, Patsy Cline. Shania Twain at four, and Loretta Lynn at five. And we've also had some great honorable mentions. And now back to it, David. Who's up?
1: Let's talk to Mark in Portland. Hey, Mark.
2: Hey, guys. Happy Friday.
0: Happy Friday, Mark. What are you thinking?
2: Hey, I was thinking the Stilkey voice of Leanne Womack.
3: Oh, Leanne Womack.
0: Yes. Good honorable mention.
3: I know this song. I don't know it's her, but I know this song. Yeah.
0: That was big, too, man. Now, did you play that at country radio, David?
1: Because
0: I'm trying to remember your era of country.
1: No, that would have been like 2009 to 2011.
0: Okay.
1: I don't remember playing that one.
3: Did you have a country era name?
1: Yeah,
0: Dave Thomas.
3: Yeah. Dave Thomas. Oh, yeah. Yeah. The Wendy's guy. Yeah.
1: The square deal. Mm-hmm. Yeah. Yeah. You'll always get a square deal with Dave Thomas.
0: Freaking right.
3: Hot and juicy.
0: Okay, who's next?
1: Let's talk to Hank. Hey, Hank.
4: Hey, gentlemen. TGIF from the great state of Washington.
0: Thanks, Hank. Right back at you.
4: Yeah, I had two guesses, and the one I thought for sure would make the list, and the second one I said there's no chance, and it's funny that it happened the opposite way. My number one, I thought for sure Tonya Tucker would be on the list with Delta Dawn, but I'm going to go with Allison.
0: Tonya Tucker is an honorable mention, dude, for sure. Yeah. Yeah. I played Tonya Tucker records in country in the mid-80s. Who was the other one, Hank?
1: The other one was Allison Krauss.
0: Oh yeah. The smile on your face lets me know that you need me. I really liked stuff with Robert Plant too.
1: Yeah.
0: They sound great together.
1: They do.
0: She's got a great voice.
1: She does.
3: How that thing came together. Like Robert Plant hooks up with Allison Krauss to do a record. Where did that happen? How did it happen?
0: There's a thing called the Google machine. I bet it'll tell
3: over
0: us.
3: Cocktails.
1: Well, he has always loved like country and like folk songs.
3: Oh yeah,
1: and so
3: it's the way he phrased some of the words were country.
1: Yeah.
3: Hey, darling, you got the love I need.
0: You crack me up when you do that.
1: Well, all right, there's a light in your...
0: Well, there's a light in your eyes that keep shining.
3: Yep. That was kind of country.
1: All right, boy. Up next, I think I'm reading this right. I might not be. Colin from Arizona, Nagesh?
5: No, you hung Geezer on me a couple of weeks ago.
0: Oh, yeah, I called him Geezer the week you were out, Scott.
3: Oh.
0: What's up, Geezer?
3: I'm never going to call you Geezer.
5: Well, it works, man. It works.
3: All right.
5: I'm sorry. I would have hung up on myself if I had to talk about that snot-nosed, fuzzy butt Swifty. But anyway,
3: you know, butt.
5: One of these days I got to ask you guys, you talked about that dude that was selling the body parts. And somebody bought the skin and turned it into a book cover. Who the hell tanned it for him? What's wrong with them?
0: No kidding.
5: But anyway, I was going to say Carrie Underwood because all the good ones were gone and Andres is going nuts with that board.
1: Yeah.
5: So, thank you, boys.
0: Yeah, here's the thing, Geezer. You just had a walk-off.
6: Number one.
1: Not proud of it. Not proud.
0: And I like Carrie Underwood. Yeah. I really do.
1: I like a lot of her songs. I would not put her at number one.
0: No, I wouldn't either.
1: She is the biggest selling female country artist in the United States.
0: Yeah. I mean, for the record, my number one was Loretta Lynn. And both of you guys had Reba, right?
1: Yep.
0: Yes. Well, I can say one thing. At least it's not Reba.
1: Dang.
3: What's your
0: I'm
3: deal?
0: I'm just not a fan.
1: You did not realize how much you hated Reba McEntire,
3: wow,
1: man.
3: No.
0: And it's not that I hate it. I just don't like. And my mom and dad, both huge fans. I'm like, oh my gosh, they drive me crazy. That was basically it. Mm-hmm. So that's our five. Carrie Underwood, Reba, Patsy Cline, Shania Twain, Loretta Lynn. That's why you don't feel great about it because
1: yeah.
0: You would feel better, honestly, tell me. If it was Loretta Lynn, number one, you'd feel better about it.

0: Yeah, probably. Oh, yeah. Yes, absolutely.
1: Or Patsy Cline.
0: Mm-hmm.
1: Yeah.
2: Mm-hmm.
1: I'm with you there. Man, there's a bunch of honorable mentions, too, that we got to get to. And don't it make my Crystal Gayle. Well, and the biggest artist in the United States right now. She's from Texas, I can
2: tell by. This is so hooky.
1: Damn. And you ripped it a month ago.
2: I know. I just started to like it. The more I hear it, the more I like it. It's an earworm now.
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10: News. I'm John Saucier. More than 500 people have been killed now in a catastrophic flash flooding along the border between Nepal and China. Around 90 Americans remain missing in Nepal. State Department spokesperson Tommy Pickett on Fox and Friends to discuss the relief effort.
11: I can now say those first assistance trucks are already on their way, and that includes life-saving food in order to get people

0: material they need. So we're in close coordination. Our embassies in Kathmandu and Beijing are working on this 24/7. And if Americans need assistance, please reach out to the embassies.
1: President Trump honoring the Artemis II crew with a Congressional Space Medal of Honor at the Johnson Space Center in Houston.
2: These astronauts did not do it alone. 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
1: NASA getting ready for Artemis 3 next year. 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

0: The Markley, Van Camp, and Robbins Show. Jamie Markley, David Van Camp, Scott Robbins. Okay, we got the Robbins trifecta coming up. Some honorable mentions from our Friday Five greatest female country artists of all time. News update now with David Van Camp.
1: All right, so we heard about the two measles deaths in Lancaster County, Pennsylvania.
0: Mm-hmm.
1: And immediately you had the governor, Josh Shapiro, and a lot of mainstream media types saying, oh, this is RFK's fault, blah, blah, blah, unvaccinated. One of the people who died was a newborn child. And it was due to a ruptured spleen. But apparently, if I'm understanding this right, and it's very fluid, and again, these the Democrat governor of Pennsylvania is hell-bent on muddying the waters as much as possible to push a narrative.
0: Wow.
1: But it's hard to know, like, what, okay, so was the mother unvaccinated? What happened in utero? I mean, what was going on here? Well, in the end, he lied. In the end, he totally led people to believe that because of RFK Jr., people died, which is not what happened.
0: You know, this used to be the thing, too, that would be a career ender.
1: Mm-hmm. Yeah.
0: But not anymore.
1: Well, he was pressed on that today, funny enough, at an event that was called Making Our Communities Safer.
0: Oh, really?
1: And he was asked about this.
0: Okay.
2: You had your news conference in Lancaster. We've learned a little bit more information about the case with the baby, that it was a newborn. The coroner said that it was a ruptured spleen and didn't consider it a measles death. So given the fact that we're in an environment where there is misinformation and there is confusion, why not be a little more specific and transparent about that case?
3: I think the Department of Health has made clear that they've shared all the information that they are permitted under state law to share, and that those two deaths were measles related. I think it's important to take a step back and sort of give an update on where we are right now. This is obviously a deeply serious measles outbreak that we are dealing with all across the Commonwealth of Pennsylvania. And since my comments on Tuesday that you referenced, the situation has gotten much worse. A few moments ago, the Department of Health released some updated numbers of people who have contracted measles. It has now risen to over 445 of our fellow Pennsylvanians. It now spans 31 of our counties. To put that into some perspective, just on Tuesday, that represents an increase of about 70 cases, and it's also increased to more counties, now representing nearly half of our counties here in Pennsylvania. As I said that day, and I've said since, I think the most important conversation that needs to take place is between parents and people and trusted medical providers and trusted medical experts.
0: You pushed a lie.
1: Yeah.
0: Just friggin' own it.
1: Yeah. That's
0: just garbage.
1: That's the thing. Like, okay, then stop with this back and forth with RFK and just do your job. If you're really saying, right, hey, we want to try to give people information about the measles vaccine, all of that. I mean, a lot of people in the Amish community are not going to listen to that because they're just not going to do it.
0: Nope.

0: And I mean, in this case, yeah, you immediately tried to weaponize this thing.
1: You did. And then you get caught, and then you're trying to say, well, there's things that I can't talk about.
0: Right.
1: They are measles related. Right. Like, there's some more to the story that we don't know.
0: Well, as I understand it, had measles, but that was not the cause of death.
1: Right. But he's maintaining it was caused by measles. Right. Well, where have we heard that before?
0: No, now they've changed it to measles related.
1: Mm-hmm.
0: Instead of
2: someone that died and the cause of death was labeled as COVID.
0: Yes.
2: When in all actuality, it was cancer or it was
1: already on
2: heart disease
1: door.
2: Or it was something else. Yeah.
1: Yeah.
2: But hey, you died with COVID, so.
1: Had this story earlier. Didn't have time for it. Maybe you've heard what happened in North Augusta, South Carolina. Got guys training for a triathlon, right? And the main coach says, all right, we're going to go through like a run-through with these other athletes. This guy's name is Jonathan Bruni. He's 31. And so they're training for this Ironman, and they called it a race rehearsal. So, you know, you swim, you bike, and then you run, right? Well, the swim is in the Savannah River. So as he said in the interview, the goal is to get to Augusta and just go through the entire simulation. Get rid of those pre-race nerves. So between 10 and 10:30, they got in the river, this whole group, and, you know, looked in the water. All right, everything looks good. Might be an alligator here or there. Mm. But he says, I would never put any of my athletes in any sort of danger. Chances are extremely rare. Well, that rare occurrence happened because he's about 1,000 yards into the swim and 60 yards offshore. And Bruni said, basically out of nowhere, it hit me. It felt like a pretty big impact to my right side. It felt as though my elbow had made a hard impact, maybe like diving on a gym basketball court. He felt the cold pain shoot up his arm, and he realized it was a 4 to 5 foot alligator.
0: Gah!
1: With its front left foot and jaws clamping down on his upper arm.
0: Buddy.
1: Oh, yeah. Said, I immediately thought, I need to get this off me because I don't want him to spin or death roll and do even more damage.
2: Oh, boy.
1: So he grabbed the gator's head and jammed his thumb into the eye. And that was enough so that he could break free. Said, I just knew the eyes is what you should target. I put my hand on the snout, reached up, and pushed my thumb into his eyeball. And then he released it. And one dude they interviewed, Matthew Davis, who was swimming behind him, said nothing seemed out of the ordinary until he saw the commotion in the water. Didn't think a lot of it, but then saw they were climbing up onto the dock. He knew that wasn't normal. They were saying, yeah, Jonathan's been bit. None of them had cell phones. So they're like trying to find neighbors to call 911 because he was bleeding all over the place. Luckily, he's going to be okay. And he's going back to that same river race next month.
2: What are you doing?
0: Well, it's
1: he's
0: not
1: a gamer,
0: happen.
1: Scott.
0: Not going to happen twice, right? There's enough people around there that the gators are not going to be there. They're shy animals.
1: Boy, oh boy. That is tough stuff, man. Crazy.
2: All right. Oh, boy, Stumpy.
1: He didn't lose it.
2: Not yet. Second time, maybe.
1: Before your trifecta. Greatest female country artist was our Friday Five.
0: Mm-hmm.
1: Carrie Underwood, Reba McEntire, Patsy Cline, Shania Twain, Loretta Lynn. We had honorable mentions. Alison Krauss, Crystal Gayle. We mentioned Ella Langley. We didn't mention the Judds. Judds, huge. Mm-hmm. I played the Judds at country radio.
2: Made a big run.
1: Did you play them anything crossover to top 40?
2: No.
1: No. Okay. If it were just favorite... Just personal favorites?
0: Mm-hmm.
1: Roseanne Cash would be in my top five for sure. Oh, I love that song. Blue Moon with Heartache.
3: You come in,
1: she's a great singer. You know what? 7 Year Ache from her.
2: I know 7 Year Ache. Yeah, I like that song.
1: Oh, yeah. This.
3: He's a reason for the teardrops on my guitar.
1: That's your girl, Scott.
3: The only thing that keeps me
2: Taylor Swift. You know, she did country for a minute.
0: Yeah, I kind of discounted her because, I mean, as far as test of time, huge. As far as popularity, oh my gosh. But
1: yeah,
0: she got huge with the pop side of things. So I kind of discounted
1: her. That's when Scott came around.
0: Yeah.
2: I'm all in. I'm a Swiftie. Yeah.
0: Right.
2: Man, do I hate that day.
0: I'm surprised nobody called for Miranda Lambert.
1: Yeah.
3: Go and fish, I'll make a
1: pretty big.
2: One of the first ones I remember was Barbara Mandrell, too.
1: Oh.
2: She had that TV show that was big for a while.
1: Oh, yeah.
2: I played one of her. I don't know what song I played from her, but some song I played from her.
1: Sleep and Sing on a Double Bed?
2: No.
1: Wasn't that Barbara Mandrell?
2: Yeah, I don't know. That wasn't it. It was. She had a hit, top 40 hit, but I don't
1: know
2: what
1: it was. Yeah, that was pretty big. Faith Hill was big. That was kind of a pop crossover, wasn't it?
0: Yeah, it was.
1: Oh, yeah. But somebody you and I both like, David. Lainey Wilson.
0: Lainey Wilson.
1: Yeah. I'd like to see her live.
0: Yeah.
1: I'd like to see Ella Langley, but I'm not paying $500.
0: Dude, I looked into it, yeah, because she was going to be playing nearby.
1: Yeah.
0: Like, nope, not spending $1,000, you know, to see Ella Langley.
1: No. All right, Scott, are you ready for your big day now?
2: Yeah.
1: I can see you were over there getting bored. I could see it.
2: No, I just this is just not a style of music I know much about.
0: It's because you hate America.
2: I love America, but
0: American music.
2: I love the American
0: women.
2: Bands. You know, I maybe.
1: Boy.
4: Are you ready?
5: One, two, three.
1: Anti-woman.
4: It's the three most important news stories of
2: the
4: day.
2: Here, remember?
5: I get the trifecta. Oh, yeah.
4: Well, at least according to Scott Robbins. It's the trifecta on the Markley, Van Camp, and Robbins Show.
1: Every day about this time, Scott Robbins' top three stories helped by his hero.
6: I'm Casey.
2: Well, hello there, Casey.
6: I'm ready.
2: He didn't play many of these artists either.
1: He played some.
2: Not very many.
1: He played a few, like crossovers?
6: Yes.
1: Yeah.
2: Oh, a handful. Okay.
6: Three.
0: Number three, a fraudster's been caught.
2: Yeah, these guys. Man, you hear about this all the time. Three knuckleheads targeting unsuspecting drivers. Series of staged crashes in the Big Apple on the highways there. Scoring more than $80,000 in insurance payouts before they finally got caught. A couple of guys, Jamie Hurricall and Victor Murillo, who respectively served at least 1 or 2 years in prison after they pled guilty. And what they would do is a couple of different things they would do. First thing they would do is stop their car on a bridge or something and back into somebody.
1: Ugh.
2: And they collect money that way because they fake injuries and damages to the car. Another thing they would do is they'd be driving along on an interstate and just lock up the brakes, causing a pile up behind them. And, of course, injuries and payouts and all that kind of stuff. Well, they finally got caught. Somebody had a dash cam going and showed them actually doing what they were doing. And that was awful. And so they got popped for it. I always wonder, these guys make all this money doing this. And they think they can just do it forever, I guess.
1: Wonder how long you go to jail for that. It should be a while.
2: They said 1 to 3 years.
1: Yeah, public caning should go with that.
2: Well, insurance fraud is nothing to goof with, man.
1: Yeah.
6: Now, on with the countdown.
1: Well, you're causing injuries to other people.
2: Yeah,
1: dude.
2: You are, yeah.
1: Scott Robbins, trifecta, the top three of the day. Now number...
6: Two.
0: Number two, Chili's on a golf course?
2: Yeah, this is kind of cool, I guess. Chili's is opening up their first ever golf course location in California, transforming a Burbank clubhouse into a 19th-hole Chili's.
1: Really?
2: They're going to do it starting this weekend. They decided that, hey, you know what? We got to go where the people are, and they're going to try it. And there will be a limited menu. It won't be as wild as they are if you go into the Chili's where you can get 1,000 different things on the menu. It'll be very limited. But it's the first time Chili's has opened up any sort of restaurant on a golf course. According to the company, the chain looks beyond its restaurants now to different marketing ventures, and this is one of them they're going to try and see how it works out.
1: Okay.
6: And the countdown continues.
2: What do you think as a golfer? Would it be cool to stop into a Chili's afterwards?
1: Not especially.
2: Of course, okay.
1: Fine, whatever.
2: I got margaritas. Hey.
1: Okay.
2: All right.
1: Depends on how bad you play.
2: Yeah, I suppose.
1: Don't bring up anything about Romo right now. Just let it go.
2: I am going to.
1: Hey, Scott Robbins, trifecta, the top three of the day.
2: Where he's thrown and says, he's like, hey, I'm sorry, it's all on me, and he wants to come back to CBS, of course, to do football. So
1: we'll see.
2: Now they're waiting to see. Yeah.
6: And finally, one.
0: Number one, a naked DoorDash driver.
2: Houston dad got a shocking surprise when a DoorDash driver delivered food to him and his daughter while he was naked.
1: Ugh.
2: Keontae Matlock said he was inside his house playing video games with his daughter, where he got a phone notification alerting him the order had arrived. Well, good, Dad. Let's go get our food. But when he checked the Ring camera, he realized, to the horror of both of them, the driver who dropped off the food was stark naked.
0: It's hot in Houston, man.
2: The footage showed the driver,
1: come on,
2: who had shoulder-length dreadlocks, placing the order on their front porch, then just casually walking back to his car like nothing was out of the ordinary. Now, the dad said, I use delivery services fairly regularly, and I couldn't believe what I was seeing. I can't believe it was even real. I had to look at it twice and go, what is going on here?
6: I ain't gonna stand for it.
2: He said he discarded the food. Yeah, I would have too.
1: Oh, yeah.
2: Yeah. And he reached out to DoorDash, who was equally appalled, he said, at the situation, refunded his money. He said, what is the consumer experience? Well, as abhorrent. And we've reached out directly to our support team. This man's behavior was vulgar and completely unacceptable.
1: Well, yeah, he's naked.
2: Yeah, right.
6: And there you have it.
1: The Scott Robbins trifecta, top three of the day.
2: That, don't you?
1: I got another guy that doesn't have enough clothes on, throwing drugs in prison. Nimrod's in the news and a news update coming up.
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3: Residents of Ceuta, a Spanish enclave in North Africa, destroyed a migrant beach camp, tearing down tents and burning belongings. They got the rising tension since 72,000 people crossed from Morocco a few weeks ago.
2: Wow.
4: Jeez.
2: You can see it coming. All right, we got to get to Nimrod. Here we go.
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6: I love the poorly educated.
2: All right. Nimrod's in the News. We go to the UK, where 30-year-old Joshua Smith, not an in-shape guy at all, was trying to throw a whole package of illegal drugs into a jail. He tries, can't get over there. And for whatever reason, all he's got on is a pair of shorts. The guy's freaking obese and looking like a dork trying to, finally, third try, he gets it over. Well, it's like $10,000 worth of drugs. He's been popped. He's looking at 3 years.
4: Oh, man.
2: And that's Nimrod's in the News.

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3: Pushback from Iran. I'm Lisa Brady, Fox News. 6 months to the day since the U.S. and Israel went on the attack. Iran's foreign minister posting that pressure does not work and that putting diplomacy back on track hinges on the U.S. understanding that. This days after new sanctions were launched in what President Trump calls an economic D-Day meant to isolate Iran.
4: There is no doubt that the economic pressure is building. The long lines at gas stations we're seeing in Tehran, one sign of that rampant. Inflation, of course, is another. A big part of keeping that economic pressure on is, of course, the U.S. naval blockade, which is still in full force and effect.
3: Fox's Jonathan Hunt in Tel Aviv. Today, a statement reported to be from Iran's supreme leader warns his government to ease the economic pain. He has still never been seen in public. President Trump turning attention to space, paying tribute to a historic mission with the highest honor for astronauts.
5: President Trump traveled to the Johnson Space Center in Houston to award the Artemis II crew the Congressional Space Medal.
6: In the daring deeds of these heroes, we're reminded that for America, no aim is too high, no journey is too far, no challenge is too tough.
5: The president also announced the creation of a U.S. Space Academy to educate an entire generation, he says, of service members, engineers, and civil operators serving in the Space Force. It would become the first federal service academy since the opening of the U.S. Air Force Academy in the 1950s.
3: Fox's Jared Halpern at the White House. Lawyers for the president just filing notice they intend to appeal today's ruling from a federal judge who rejected the latest effort to move a New York criminal case related to hush money payments to federal court. In Massachusetts, jury deliberations continuing for a second day at the murder trial of Lindsay Clancy over the deaths of her three children. 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

0: This young lady did nothing wrong in her life. 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
4: All right, thank you, Scott Shannon, and thanks to all of you for being with us. Write down our toll-free telephone number this Friday. It is 800-941-SEAN if you want to be a part of the program. We're talking about this before the show today, and that is, why is it that there are certain cases that just captivate the attention of the nation, and why other cases do not? I don't have a good answer for it, you know, except what I see a lot of is, especially with the left, we can go back through a series of cases where, you know, we actually take our time, don't rush to judgment, get to the facts, do our own investigations, get it right, and everybody else in the legacy media mob, they just get it wrong. Hannity, you're patting yourself on the back. No, it's not for that. It's just I want to, and I think I owe it to you to be thoughtful, methodical, and right. You know, like in the Russia case, or in FISA warrants, or in the dirty disinformation dossier, or, you know, servers, bleach bit, you know, on and on and on, and weaponization. It takes the extra work to do it than to just run out there and take whatever government fed nonsense and that is being given to people. I don't care if it's Republican or Democrat. If I get information, I'm checking it out. Period. End of sentence. I mean, all these high profile cases, they get wrong. We're starting with Richard Jewell. I was there in Atlanta. I learned that. It was a valuable lesson for me, invaluable for my life, my career. And I realized that just giving pause to the idea and the report that came out, and the media just turned on a dime. He fits the profile of the lone bomber, Richard Jewell. No, Richard Jewell ended up being a hero. And I said, you know, their argument was, well, he lives with his mother. I'm like, just because the guy lives with his mother, maybe he's trying to save money. It just didn't make any sense to me. And I didn't know the guy was listening to my show at the time. And he said, you're the only one I heard that defended me. I was like, oh, my goodness. And that kind of shook me. And I realized the importance of it. I had another incident in Atlanta where a guy called the show. It was a regular caller. His name was Thomas. And he said, hey, man, just calling. I want you to let you know I'm checking out. And I'm thinking, oh, he's moving. I said, where are you going? Where are you moving to? He goes, no, I'm checking out. Long story short, the guy, it discloses over a period of time that he had taken a bottle of pills and drank, you know, massive quantities of alcohol. And thank God my boss, Eric Slugo Seidel, was listening, and he called the control room right away and said, do not go to any breaks. Keep this guy on the line. Find out where he is. And we talked about his kids. We talked about life, what's worth living, how much I want him in my life, and to keep calling, and on and on and on. And eventually he gave his location. And this was the coolest part of the audience that I have and I have today. Is once the location was given out, Linda, you've heard this story before. Within a minute, people started showing up at that location, including an ambulance to take him to the hospital. It turned out he had taken the pills and drank. I talked to him later, long story short, and he was doing okay. He hit a tough time in his life, and thank God. I think he was reaching out to help. Thank God. You know, I began to realize that, you know, sometimes what we do can be impactful and serious, and I want to be responsible. I don't know. I'm just, that's where my heart is. You know, look at how many high profile cases, Trayvon Martin, George Zimmerman. You know, early on, I found out that there was going to be eyewitness testimony that would say that George Zimmerman was being ground and pounded at his head into the cement, and it was him that was screaming. So I knew that in the case of, you know, Freddie Gray in Baltimore. I was told repeatedly, none of these cops are getting convicted. It's not going to happen because the evidence is A, B, C, and D. And everyone else rushed to judgment. The case of Ferguson, Missouri, Officer Darren Wilson, Michael Brown. And, you know, the narrative, hands up, don't shoot. I had law enforcement sources in that case telling me, Sean, we've got many, many eyewitness testimonies already on record. And again, it became a little bit of a racial case on record saying that they saw it and that hands up, don't shoot didn't happen. And that Michael Brown initiated the thing by reaching in and trying to grab the police officer's gun and then charged at the officer. And at that point, he was defending himself. Case closed. Media, hands up, don't shoot. Never happened. Never happened. A friend of, I guess, Michael Brown had said it at the time. And you have the whole Duke lacrosse debacle. I mean, all these, you know, all these professors rushed to judgment. The legacy media rushed to judgment. I mean, this is again and again and again. I drove out to meet some of the families and the kids involved in this. And I knew then that exculpatory evidence would be coming out and that the kids would be proving their innocence, which ended up happening. And the whole thing blew up in everybody's face. But they just move on, just like Russia collusion. They just move on. Nobody gets held accountable. And it's just fairly remarkable. You know, the George Floyd case, it was horrible. And I said so as somebody that is a student of martial arts. I'm not a martial artist. I'm not an MMA fighter. I do it for fitness and just general interest and self-defense abilities. And that's it. And, you know, you cannot put your knee on the most vulnerable part of the human anatomy, one's neck, especially when the guy's handcuffed, and do it for that period of time. If there's any surprise in that case that this guy lived so long, he had abrasions on his face, it was wrong. Okay, the public, you know, responds with outrage. The system in that case, I believe, worked. But, you know, why did that case become a high-profile case? We talk about this all the time. There's no rhyme or reason. Or the Koberger case more recently. I met the family of one of the victims. Now the Koberger wants a new trial.

0: and just, you know, kind of rescinding where he was before. And they're happy because they want this guy to face the maximum penalty and the death penalty. And I agree with them. And this guy stalked these kids forever. Unbelievable. There's evil in this world. I wish there wasn't evil. You know, let's defund the Department of War. That would be stupid. Open borders, no deportation, eliminate ICE. Stupid. And this is what's at stake in 67 days. And, you know, I've often, you know, used as an example every weekend. You can predict with a fair amount of or a fair degree of certainty that you're going to hear on Monday how many people were shot, how many people were shot and killed. Nobody knows those people's names, but only when people can weaponize, politicize, and blame either Republicans or Donald J. Trump, then all of a sudden now it gets a lot more attention when they can use it as a use it for political reasons. And to me, that's frustrating. It really is, because I do believe, and this is my faith, that God created every man, woman, and child. And this transcends race. So, and I believe that God imprinted them. You have your own unique fingerprint, your own unique DNA. And guess what? You also have God-given talent. And I believe that's why our educational system failing, even though we spend more than any other industrialized nation per child by a massive amount and the worst results, that's why we are wasting that talent. That talent is there. And, you know, if, for example, we're not teaching kids reading, writing, math, science, history, if we're not teaching them computers, and if especially in this day and age, if they are not actively engaged in AI, we are failing them at a spectacular level. If we love our children and believe in their God-given talent, we've got to bring it out of them. Education, bring forth from within, out of Latin. So, you know, there's no rhyme or reason or whys or therefores. I just don't know. Linda, I'm not saying this to be self-congratulatory. I've learned lessons, and I feel, you know, if I'm given the honor of being behind this radio microphone or in front of a camera, I don't want to get things right. And I just don't see the same amount of due diligence. And this selective moral outrage is so common in the legacy media. That's why I always say they're abusively biased and corrupt to their core. And this is the environment we're heading into this midterm election. You know, this is the environment. Now, you know, we're on verdict watch, official in the Lindsey Clancy case. Okay, we're on verdict watch. And it doesn't surprise me that, you know, you have people on both sides. I couldn't believe that Luigi Mangione built up a fan base of women that are mailing him and sending him money and offering to have a child with him and get in and want to marry the guy. How is it murderers, you know, there, and Nancy Grace pointed this out once, there are murderers, you know, where these women fall in love with some murdering guy in prison, and then they'll take their kids, they'll drive cross country, they'll live in another state so they can be near the prison, so they can be with a convicted murderer. I mean, there's something wrong. We got people with a lot of screws loose in this country, is all I can say. You know, this is, as Nancy, though, described it. I do believe that postpartum depression is real. I do believe in psychiatric illness. I do believe that doctors can prescribe the wrong medications. You know, but there's certain things that mitigate that narrative that the defense was trying to use yesterday, you know, blaming the system and the pharmacology community and in the medical community, et cetera. The problem is she was a nurse who took copious notes of every one of the drugs she was taking on a regular basis. Might have been prescribed 30, but my understanding is she had three of them in her system. Like one of them was Valium. And I believe I agree with Nancy Grace. I agree with Greg Jarrett. I agree that the prosecution met the standard of proof in this case in Massachusetts. And that standard is very simple. Did they show intent? I can tell you a number of ways. She sent her husband out to go shopping, I believe, at a CVS or a local pharmacy. Okay, that shows she wanted the opportunity and she was aware enough, conscious enough. to plan that out. That's called premeditation to me. That's the way I interpret it. And then, of course, you know, calls him to make sure he's still out while she systematically kills three kids and strangles them one after the other. And then she says she tries to kill herself, wakes up first thing, I want a lawyer. Look, that seemed, you know, beyond. And what's frustrated me, and I can accept a certain amount of discussion about the medical. Well, by the way, welcome to Obamacare. I warned you, millions would lose their doctors and their care and their plan, and you wouldn't save $2,500 per family per year. No, millions lost their doctors, millions lost their plans. We're paying on average around 300%+ more, and about 40% of the country or more has only one Obamacare exchange option. Yeah, this is what you get with government-run healthcare, not options. So it's frustrating to me, and nobody gives Donald Trump credit. Oh, most favored nation drug pricing from the 17 biggest pharmaceutical companies. Oh, how did he pull that off? You know, those GLP-1 drugs, the fat shot, as the president affectionately called. Yeah, people are getting those too. And I know people have lost 100 pounds on it. Best thing you can do is be a healthy weight, whatever your healthy weight is. I'm not your doctor. I'm not telling you what to do or what not to do. But I don't understand those that literally, you know, Lindsay's lawyer saying that she's a darn good mother during closing arguments. And look at this family. Look at what happened here. Now, the burden of proof is on them, but it's also a state. And I warn you, manage your expectations on this. Because I do warn you that there are five specific charges that the jury can consider. First degree murder, mandatory life in prison, no parole. Second degree murder, substantial prison time, maximum 20 years in that case. Available parole at some point during the term. Then manslaughter, considered a compromise verdict if the jury deadlocks and not guilty by reason of insanity, not criminally responsible, straight up not guilty, which would be, in my view, jury nullification. I don't know. So because she did do it, she admitted to doing it. But, you know, the jury's going to have to decide and we're going to have to trust the system. Maybe at times not the one we want, but the one we got. And I can't think of a better system, to be very blunt and to be very honest with you. Anyway, 800-941-SHAWN if you want to be a part of the program. We got so much to get to today. 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
0: Now, we all see the rise of anti-Semitism worldwide. 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
0: All right, we got so much coming up today. Yeah, we're on official verdict watch. We'll continue to monitor what's happening in the Clancy trial, and that has captivated the nation. We got other news of the day that we've got to hit. We got a lot on the election coming up. We're going to have Newt Gingrich has done 5 podcasts. I was with him. I've had many blessings in my life, but to have a front row seat when Republicans were out of the majority in the House, can you imagine this for 40 consecutive years? A permanent minority, and Newt Gingrich systematically built out a plan. He's a great intellect. He's a professor at heart. He's a historian at heart. And he built out a series called Rebuilding American Civilization. That became the contract with America. And, you know, then next thing you know, Clinton's Hillary Care fails. After Hillary Care fails, era of big government's over, end of welfare as we know it, the country's safe. He has a plan to win this election, this midterm, and shock the world. He'll join us coming up later in the program.
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14: I'm Daria Albinger. Fed Chair Kevin Warsh says the central bank must do something about inflation.
15: Price stability is not self-executing, nor is inflation necessarily mean reverting. It's the Fed's job to deliver stable prices, no excuses.
14: He told the Fed's annual conference in Jackson Hole, Wyoming, that

0: might mean an interest rate hike. President Trump honoring the Artemis II crew in a visit to the Johnson Space Center in Houston.
1: By embracing competition in the private sector, we freed up NASA to focus on what it does best, leading the cutting edge of exploration and human space flight.
0: He's given the crew the Congressional Space Medal of Honor. NASA is preparing another Artemis mission for next year. 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
1: 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All right, we've got a lot to get to. We're still on verdict watch. We'll watch that throughout the day. We'll have some talk on that with Greg Jarrett, and we'll have a doctor that actually thinks it's going to be a hung jury or not guilty by reason of insanity or even not guilty. Not guilty to me would mean, you know, she's admitted she'd done it. So not like it's an issue here. All right, AOC. Now, I have been pointing out for a long time that AOC is the real leader of the Democratic Party. And I am convinced, you can agree or disagree with me, that this whole Fight the Oligarchy tour was Bernie Sanders handing the communist socialist mantle to AOC. And if you look at recent polls and prediction markets, you see that AOC now is the front runner for the 2028 Democratic nomination. And now it turns out AOC has formally renewed. Look at this, Linda, the one who said, oh, woke 1.0 was crazy. And that was a clear indication that she was getting advice and being told that it is not polling well, that the American people will reject radical socialism, communism, the entire DSA agenda. You know, I think I mentioned it enough, but I'll do it again. And if you want to scream on social media, Hannity is repetitive, you go right ahead. But I want every American to know before this midterm election in November. And if I say it once, nobody will remember. If I say it 1,000 times, hopefully everybody will be able to tell every friend, every family member, every coworker, everybody in their life that they run into this list. Please put it in your memory bank because this is what they stand for. 250 of these people have been elected since 2019. And we haven't been paying close enough attention, except for the exception of like AOC, Bernie, Pocahontas, and Mamdani. All right, but this.

0: 250 in 40 different states. This is not some Northeast phenomenon. It just isn't. They are putting in writing, eliminate the Senate. You no longer pick the president. They will pack the courts. Amnesty for illegals. Abolish the borders. Abolish ICE. And top of that, end all deportation. Defund the Department of War. Ha! I bet North Korea and Russia and China and Iran, they'd be pretty happy with that decision. Eliminate cash bail. Abolish prisons. Abolish the police. And establish their wealth tax. That means there will be people that want to, in the name of false security, we're going to take care of everything for you. The same people that can't educate your children, even though they spend more money than any industrialized country and get the worst results. The people that screwed up Obamacare, robbed the Social Security lockbox, and every other screwed up thing. Oh, now we're going to hand to them, oh, they'll even give us babysitters for date night. Oh, government babysitter. 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I've wanted the squad. I wanted the lunatics in Washington to pick what I choose to eat in my life in consultation with my doctor, Viome.com, the science of my, you know, God forbid I think for myself. God forbid we live in liberty and freedom. We need to teach our kids what freedom actually means. I mean, it's not even we don't even teach our kids this anymore. First of all, our kids can't read anyway. That's how screwed it up it is. You know, the saddest part of it is I do believe every kid was given talent by God. And if we don't educate them, then we're ripping out the rungs of the ladder to success, which is what you need. It's called education. Reading, writing, math, science, history, computers, and AI is now. AI is not the future. It is now. It is happening right now. And if you don't have it, be a lifelong learner. I don't care how old you are. I don't care how young you are. You got to get into this. It is, first of all, I find it fascinating. You know, remember, Linda, in years gone by, we would research ourselves, or I'd pay for research on me and listen to what the audience feedback was. And when I heard criticisms over and over again that I knew were valid, I tried to be a better host. I tried to learn from the audience. And people are bluntly honest, man. They are. And I'm not talking about the keyboard warriors in their parents' basement, naked or in their underwear, that, you know, anonymously are vile. That's a cancer. I'm not talking about. But you remember that, Linda? We would actually paid for it. Remember days?
1: Many years.
0: And, you know, and it's painful, to be honest, to read that, you know, there's a criticism that's valid. I don't think many people like to be criticized, but I wanted it. Because I wanted to be my best self. Take it for what it's worth.
1: Well, I think there's a difference between criticism and constructive criticism. So let's just be clear on that.
0: Yeah. Yeah, that's all true. All right. So now I lost my trend of thought. What was that?
1: No, you're on a roll. You were saying the criticism, you wanted to hear it. You were encouraged to hear it, even though it was blunt and it was hard because you were learning from it.
0: I was definitely learning from it. And when I stole the research in Atlanta because Sluggo, you know, wouldn't give it to me and I knew it had taken place, I didn't steal it. I just borrowed it.
1: I think there's a few details missing there, but sure, we can go with how you're saying you didn't steal it.
0: Well, no, why do you take Sluggo's side? That's
1: because you snuck in the dark of night. You went into somebody else's office. It's not exactly.
0: The office was open. I didn't break in. Uh-huh. I just walked in the office.
1: You just happened to walk into an open office. Sure.
0: And I opened a book and I read it and it was painful. That first one was really painful.
1: But I think you were about to talk about why you're repeating different things and why you think that that's integral to what you're telling your audience.
0: So I'll repeat what I just said.
1: Hey, man, we got a theme.
0: I do it on purpose. I do it every election year. Guilty is charged. I am pleading guilty, diving on the sword. Because that list that I'm reading every day, I want all of you to be able to recite it in 67 days and the days leading up to the midterm election and tell everybody and treat this as the most important election in your life. Hannity, you've said that about other elections. Yes, I did. And I believed it at the time. Nothing is as insane as this, what I just read to you. Nothing. You know, oh, I'm praising Fidel Castro. Forgot that part. Honoring him on his 100th birthday. He was a murderer who confiscated land, who destroyed the lives of the Cuban people, started out as a revolutionary, and then became a brutal dictator murderer that destroyed the entire country of Cuba. That's what happened. He's first fighting back against Batista, an earlier dictator. Well, maybe he had the best intentions. These were young people. Oh, sound familiar? They didn't want to sound like communists. But AOC, you know, she's now, okay, she's now buying into it all. Well, stop telling me Woke 1.0 was, she's playing politics. Her views haven't changed. I mean, you'd have to be that gullible. Nobody in the legacy media, we'll get into this with Newton. They don't want to talk about Donald Trump's success. 15 months, not a single illegal that has been released into the country. Oh, the borders are closed. The border's secure. Complete lie. Complete Adam Bull Schiff. Notice how I said it. We had a listener complain that I said a bad word. I did not say a bad word. I inferred a bad word, but I didn't say the bad word. I was trying to be creative in my ability to convey a very important message. And kind of where I grew up, unfortunately, we did talk like that a lot. Kind of like Linda. Linda, for 25 years, tries to give up cursing for Lent, fails for 25 straight years, then gives up and says,
1: and you see how well I take your criticism. Look how I'm taking this criticism right now, like a champ. See that?
0: Like a champ.
1: You're welcome.
0: Like a champ. Okay, excuse me. Giving up, you know, it's sort, you know what you're saying to me? It's sort of like the people defending Lindsey Clancy in a far less severe way. It's analogous.
1: Can I actually make a point about that? I've been wanting to say this all day. Can I got to just point something out.
0: Go ahead.
1: I just got to tell you about this. I was looking this up. I was talking about Anthony last night about this, and we were very upset about this case. And we were talking about this story that was online, and I went and checked it out. So there's these two cases. There's a woman, Emma Scholes, who saved her children from a burning house. She was burned over 93% of her body. They started a GoFundMe. She raised $48,000, okay, of a $100,000 goal. Lindsey Clancy's parents have started a GoFundMe. Take a guess at how much people have raised for her, a woman who's murdered three children and admitted it.
0: I think it was over $800,000 last
1: time. It's over a million. It's over $1 million. If you want to know the state of the human species, that's it right there. 40,000 for a woman who saves six children, or over $1 million for a woman who murders three. End of story. We're done.
0: Okay. You get that off your chest? Do you feel better?
1: I do, actually.
0: Okay. But this is where you're comparable, though, because the people that are making excuses, and we had a great debate. I'm actually doing it again. It was so good last night between people that think that, oh, she was in this postpartum state of psychosis. I believe that intent, which is the burden on the prosecution, that standard was met in that case. But here's where the similarity is, although very, very different, not as severe. You know, you make an excuse. You know, I think people are making excuses for her, and they are bending over backwards. And they never mention the three children, which really bothers me. You know, you're persecuting this poor woman, the defense attorney said. And I'm like, what about the children? You're destroying the soul of my client. What about the children? Their soul is in another dimension. I believe in paradise in the arms of Jesus. And I'm not being sarcastic. I believe that. But this poor, these kids had their life robbed from them, their souls ripped out of them, and brutally murdered by their own mother. And everyone wants to make an excuse. I think you make excuses. It's a less severe issue for sure when you say you can't give up cursing. I think it's complete BS, to be very honest with you.
1: It feels harsh you should be able on a Friday. Very harsh.
0: I'm just saying, you really can't give it up. Within an hour, for 20 plus years we've been together. You try
1: over 20 years, I can't believe it.
0: Oh my gosh. Oh my word. Friend of mine wants me to stop saying, oh my God. So I now say, oh my word. I'm
1: really?
0: Learning. You know what they do in the South? You know how it's actually really cool what they do. And I learned this in Alabama and South Carolina and Georgia when I was in Georgia, is they'll use the phrase, bless that person's heart, bless their
1: but
0: heart.
1: But that's not nice. I just found that out. That's not nice. Yeah. I thought it was nice.
0: No. It's a nice way of saying.
1: It's like super condescending.
0: It's a nice way of saying what you say as a you know, Philly street kid that grew up. You grew up in the projects, didn't you?
1: I did, but, you know, we didn't say bless their heart, I'll tell you that. And I thought it was nice when I heard that. I went to Texas and I was like, oh, I'm going to use this.
0: Like, I fought every day as a kid. You fight today as a kid. You have a fist fight. You know, now you're getting expelled from school. We fought every day, almost every day. We played sports. We dropped the gloves. We'd fight. We'd go back, pick up our gloves, start playing again. Now you have a fight at school. Mr. and Mrs. McLaughlin, your son got in a fight today and he's being suspended and we are now considering expulsion.
1: It's
0: like,
1: absurd.
0: That's a fight. Good grief. You know, a cuss word. All right, I get it. But it's such a cool way to say everything you say. Why don't you try that this Lent? I'm challenging you.
1: I'm going to try it every day.
0: Time.
1: I'm just going to go around blessing everybody's heart, and they're going to know it really means something else.
0: Okay. I want you this Lent, and you can start practicing so this way you don't screw it up in an hour like you do every other year you've tried it.
1: You're being gracious.
0: Because you screwed it up every time you've tried it. What's that?
1: I said, you're being gracious. It's normally about 10 minutes.
0: Okay. Within the hour, well, I'm giving you some grace. Within the hour, you do it. I mean, it's unbelievable, actually. All right, we got a lot to get to today. You see, you pull me off in this different direction, and you ruined the whole show. I'm blaming you.
1: I know. I brought you on the crazy train. I derailed the track. I apologize.
0: Crazy train. Bless your heart.
1: Well played.
0: All right. 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
3: There's breaking developing news in the courtroom, and the Lindsay Clancy say, we just got the news. The jury has been dismissed until Monday. Okay, just got the news. The jury is now dismissed for the day until Monday. Not a surprise. However, we're going to deal with this issue on the other side. We're on official verdict watch until Monday, but it's real. Anyway, we'll come back. We'll analyze the case. Greg Jarrett and more straight ahead.
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9: done for the week. I'm Lisa Brady, Fox News. The judge just sending the jury home for the weekend after day two of deliberations at the Lindsey Clancy murder trial in Massachusetts.
10: The defense says her suicide attempt is evidence Clancy was struggling with postpartum.

0: psychosis, which was made worse by 13 different prescribed medications. But prosecutors argue Clancy displayed rational, ordered thinking when she killed her three children inside her home. They say she was never on more than two or three medications at once, and she stopped taking most of them 3 weeks before the killings.
1: Fox's Brian Yenis outside the courthouse in Plymouth. The jury can consider lesser counts of second-degree murder and manslaughter. The defense argues Clancy should not be held criminally responsible. President Trump making a promise to astronauts.
2: We'll use American genius and daring and all of the things that we have that nobody else can ever compete with. We will explore it, we will tame it, and we will win it. We will always win.
1: This while visiting Mission Control in Houston and awarding the Congressional Space Medal of Honor to the Artemis II crew for their historic flight around the far side of the moon. House Democratic Leader Hakeem Jeffries says the country is at a crossroads.
3: We want to move America forward. The extremists are trying to turn back the clock.
1: Speaking at the annual March on Washington, where this year's theme is Defend the Vote, just weeks before the midterms. Tennessee's governor just proposing to rename Nashville's International Airport for Dolly Parton just days after the death of the Tennessee native. Governor Bill Lee calling her the state's favorite daughter. The airport authority will meet next month. Their current policy says properties can only be named for people who've been dead for at least 2 years. A mixed finish becomes stocks finishing lower on Wall Street. The Dow down 10 points at the bell. 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

0: This young lady did nothing wrong in her life. 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
4: All right, thanks, Scott Shannon. 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It is 800-941-SEAN. If you want to be a part of the program, let's go back to yesterday. We are an official, as we say, verdict watch. Who knows when, right? You never know. But we are an official verdict watch. Let's go back to yesterday. I want to play two cuts of the assistant DA, Jennifer Sprague, laying out the final thoughts. Is their original intent, which is needed to get a conviction for murder one. And of course, we brought up the whole issue of the judge in this case now laying out the possibility for manslaughter and a second degree murder charge. And then, of course, not guilty by reason of insanity. There remains the other one. But let's play the assistant DA.
1: She killed them and she left them there on the floor with the bands around their necks. She didn't bring them up to their beds and put them with their favorite stuffed animal and cover them up gently and lovingly, leaving them peacefully there. No. She left them discarded on the basement floor like broken toys because she was done playing the game.
4: All right, so that was Jennifer Sprague, assistant DA, closing arguments yesterday. I actually ended up spending a little time last night watching it, and it's fascinating. I get why this has captivated the nation. Kevin Reddington is the defense attorney, and, you know, I mean, the fact that he did this in front of the jury and tried to convince the jury that it was the mother that killed the three children, admittedly, has had her soul ripped out of her by the prosecution is a little bit much for me personally. I you know, what about the soul of three kids that are dead that she spent a lot of time obviously planning and there was some premeditation in there anyway. So this is the defense attorney. Also, I'll play him back to back calling Lindsay a darn good mother. You decide.
0: I told you in the opening statement that this is a prosecution that has ripped the soul out of this girl. How does this turn into this? How? Because of the damn medicine and the lousy medical care that she got. This young lady did nothing wrong in her life. She was a nurse, a daughter, a wife, and a darn good mother.
4: All right, here to weigh in on.

0: On all of this is Greg Jarrett, Fox News legal analyst, New York Times bestselling author. Also with us, Dr. Joseph Witdoring. Now he's here. We're all here to discuss the pending verdict in the Lindsey Clancy murder trial. Clancy awaiting her fate from the jury, although the jury has been dismissed until Monday. And remember, a conviction of murder in the first degree would be life in prison without any chance of parole. This is the state, the liberal state of Massachusetts. I do think that impacts the jury pool. Let me give you two reasons why. It's a state, again, a state that of a rather large state that doesn't have a single elected Republican representative in Washington, D.C., in either the House or the Senate. It's a state whose governor just signed into law a radical, insane infanticide bill, as far as I'm concerned, which is any woman could have an abortion for any reason up until the moment of birth. Any reason. Wow. That is the state, and nobody seems to really care. Let me get to Greg Jarrett. All right. Guilty of first degree murder. The other option, second degree murder or manslaughter. Not guilty by reason of insanity. Quote, not criminally responsible. Straight up not guilty. I don't see that. Or I think the reason the judge threw these other options in, you and I had both predicted this, Greg, that the judge probably would, because he thinks probably it's going to be difficult to get a unanimous verdict on murder one, considering, you know, the circumstances that, you know, all these drugs were involved. Although my understanding is only three were in her system at the time. She wakes up and she says she wants an attorney right away. She was a nurse. She took copious notes in terms of her drug intake on a daily basis. So I think there's a lot here that just makes it too unpredictable for me.
1: Well, obviously the key player in the last couple of days has been the judge. And I suspect William Sullivan might have assessed that this trial could be headed toward a deadlock over murder one versus insanity, and providing them with a compromise option of manslaughter, even murder two, I think the judge may have improved the chances of avoiding a hung jury. You know, a seasoned judge like this one, he's been a defense attorney, a prosecutor, he's been on the bench for 12 years, so he's highly experienced. Judges like that tend to have a very good sense of how jurors are reacting to the evidence and whether they're likely to be split. He can detect, for example, subtle nonverbal reactions as he glances at the jury. Confusion or attention, you know, surprise, anger, even sympathy. And those observations, Sean, can be quite revealing. So if this had been a lopsided trial where the evidence clearly favored either the defense or the prosecution, I highly doubt that Judge Sullivan would have tendered the lesser included offenses as potential options. But, you know, the last thing you want is a hung jury and a mistrial. That's where the selection, as you point out, of jury instructions becomes so pivotal. Giving the jury more choices facilitates a verdict.
0: Okay, let's get your take, Dr. Witdoring, in all of this. I haven't gotten your take at all up to this point, and I'm very curious. Overall, you know, do you think that the issue, which goes to the heart of a murder one conviction, intent, was proven by the prosecution? Do you agree with Greg's analysis of the judge's reasoning behind offering the jury other options, and what other thoughts you might have?
2: Thanks, Sean. So I actually think she'll be found not guilty by reason of insanity, because it's such a high burden for the prosecution to prove that she was, beyond a reasonable doubt that she was sane. I mean, we're not talking about a woman who has any prior criminal history. She hasn't abused the children in the past. She's not on drugs. There's no, you know, the husband wasn't leaving her for someone else. And honestly, I just don't think the prosecution made a good enough case for a motive with that. And so I do think there is enough doubt in there, particularly when it comes to the drug side.
0: Well, let me ask you a question. When she did purposely send her husband out to

0: the store, correct? And she did check on the husband, correct?
1: Correct. Yeah. Yes.
0: So, okay. She did bring the children to the basement, right?
1: Mm-hmm. Yes. Yep.
0: And she did systematically. And my understanding is, you know, she looked certain things up on the internet that seemed to be pretty incriminating, correct?
1: Correct. Yes.
0: Okay. And my understanding is, even though there were anywhere from 13 to 30 drugs involved in this case, that she only had three in her system, correct?
1: Correct.
0: And one of them being Valium, which I don't think alters one's psychiatric state, does it?
1: Not the Valium, but the amitriptyline is the one that everything really hinges on in this case.
0: Does that mean that anybody that is prescribed this medication would be capable of, quote, postpartum psychosis?
1: Yeah, let me take a moment to go into that. So,
0: and does a psychotic person or somebody that's experiencing postpartum psychosis, you know, go through what I deem premeditated acts of preparing and getting rid of the husband? And it sounds like she thought through this rather logically, in a sense, no?
1: Well, that really goes to the heart of what this is all about. And so someone who is psychotic, they can reason through things, but the reasoning can flow from a delusional basis. And so, you know, they talked a lot about, well, you know, Lindsay just, she wanted to, I mean, their case is Lindsay wanted to kill herself, and she thought that the children would be better off if they came with her. And so that was the case that the prosecution was trying to make. Now,
0: and the first thing she did when she woke up was ask for an attorney.
1: I mean, that's what they say that she did. And so,
0: all right, let me bring Greg back in and get Greg's take a little bit.
2: I would have agreed last week with the doctor's assessment of insanity, but things changed dramatically and very quickly in the last 2 days of the trial, when the prosecution in a rebuttal called two psychiatrists who basically said she's making it up to avoid criminal responsibility. And I thought that was very powerful. And then yesterday, during the closing argument, the defense attorney stumbled badly, and you pointed out two of his remarks. Oh, she was a great mother. Well, great mothers don't murder their children. And that she's a victim of the prosecution that has ripped her soul. Again, as you point out, Sean, what about the souls of those precious, innocent children? And that really drove it home. And, you know, the defense attorney, you know, was at times wandering. At times he was grasping at straws. He was even incoherent during some of it, I thought. And
0: one of the jurors was crying. I don't know what you can infer from that.
2: Yeah, and look, the female juror was seen wiping away tears at the mention of the children and how this woman had callously murdered her own children. And understand, there are 9 women on this jury of 12. Does that mean they're more receptive to postpartum illness? Maybe, but there are studies that have found that women tend to be more pro-prosecution in cases of infanticide, which is exactly what this is. So I think the prosecution presented a far more powerful and compelling story, a narrative, and I thought it was interesting. The jurors asked to see the knife and the pill bottles. It means they're closely examining the evidence that goes to the central question, mental state of a mother who killed her children. Was she criminally responsible for that? And the knife in particular is revealing. They wanted to see that to determine how serious she really was in her suicide attempt. Because the defense has argued that shows she was psychotic. And the prosecution says, no, it was all part of her master plan that went awry.
0: Well, I guess it comes down, I do not believe, doctor, that we're going to get not guilty by reason of insanity. You may end up being right, and I'll be the first to concede that you were right and I was wrong. All right, quick break. More with Greg Jarrett and Dr. Joseph Whitdoring on the other side. Your call's also coming up this Friday. Our toll-free telephone number is 800-941-SEAN if you want to be a part of the program as we continue.
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0: right, we continue our final moments. Greg Jarrett, Fox News legal analyst, New York Times bestselling author, Dr. Joseph Whitdoring, discussing the Lindsey Clancy murder trial. Now, we are still awaiting the verdicts, although the jury has been dismissed until Monday. I think if I had to guess, my best guess, and I'm not in the courtroom, and I'm just, I've just been like everyone else, kind of captivated by it. I think you're going to get the, I think they will take the lifeline that the judge threw them. And that is, they're going to thread the needle. And I think that they will probably go for manslaughter. If I had to, if you forced me to give my best educated guess.
1: I'm not a legal expert here, but I think that is hard for me to understand. Like, why would you say manslaughter as opposed to murder, right?
0: And listen, a lot of people online are mad about it. They don't want that option. It's, you know, because a lot of people feel there's a lot of premeditation and intent here. And as Nancy Grace says, it's just like chewing dirt, you know, talking about the case because it's so horrible and evil. But you're trying to say that this woman had no responsibility for her behavior here. That's your claim?
1: Yes, essentially, I you know, based on what I've seen, and I want to lay out my case here, because I do think there is a case, is that in the lead up, so it all hinges on a bipolar diagnosis and the fact that the drugs that she was taking right before have labeled warnings for inducing psychosis. Oh. And in the
0: I have to run, but if that means what you said, and anybody that's declared bipolar then would get away with murder.
1: Well,
0: I don't know. And if they take a medication, we're going to blame the medication. That's a scary thought to me. But I appreciate you both. Doctor, thank you. And Greg Jarrett, thank you. 800-941-SEAN if you want to be a part of the program. Listen, everyone needs a personal safety security strategy for you and your family. It's a very dangerous world. There's too much evil in it, unfortunately. On some occasions, people are going to want to kill you and kill your family. Only one option would suffice in that moment, and that is the lethal option. What about all the other times? Because the FBI, well, they say that's 0.01% of the time the last year they have statistics for, which is 2022. And that's where this incredible new launcher, this new technology, BYRNA.com, comes in. 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
5: News. I'm John Saucier, hearing from Federal Reserve Chairman Kevin Warsh, delivering the keynote address to the central bank's annual symposium in Jackson Hole, Wyoming. And in the speech, Warsh noted the Fed would continue aiming for its 2% inflation target.
6: Price stability is not self-executing, nor is inflation necessarily mean reverting. It's the Fed's job to deliver stable prices. No excuses.
5: Investors wonder if that might mean an interest rate hike later this year. President Trump honoring the Artemis II crew, the Congressional Space Medal of Honor at the Johnson Space Center in Houston.
7: These astronauts did not do it alone. I want to salute all of the engineers and scientists, launch and landing specialists, everyone at NASA who helped make this mission a great success.
5: And NASA not stopping yet. They are preparing a third Artemis mission that is set to launch next year. 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

0: You won't hear the mainstream press talking about this stuff. 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
1: All right, 25 now till the top of the hour. Here's our toll-free telephone number. You want to be a part of this program this Friday. Happy Friday to everybody. You know, we've had RushTaxResolution.com on this program nearly a decade. They have helped so many of my listeners, all of you out there that get those scary letters from the IRS. They're anxiety-provoking for many people. What do I do? How do I handle this? Et cetera, et cetera. 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It just keeps getting worse and worse and worse as it relates to, you know, El Sayed. This guy just never goes away. I know Egypt pretty well. I've read the autobiography of Anwar Sadat. If you've never read it, I think it's worth reading personally. And because this was a guy that knew that he had to be quiet about his real desire, which was to, you know, bring in an era of new peace. And he was assassinated in the end because of it. But a pretty powerful guy that wanted to make peace with Israel and other nations in the region. Then, of course, prior to El-Sisi, you had this Muslim Brotherhood guy that was in charge. Remember, the Muslim Brotherhood, very active inside. And we watched this. Remember that square? Remember all the coverage we had of that, Linda? That goes back a long time. I once interviewed General El-Sisi. Linda, you remember that interview?
2: I do.
1: I thought it was the only interview at that time that I had done with an interpreter, which is not hard to do. It just is, it takes a lot of editing. Otherwise, you just hear a language you don't know. And I was shocked when he came in the room and he knew who I was. And it was pretty fascinating. But I did come away with the deep respect of him. For a lot of different reasons. And he does not want the Muslim Brotherhood in charge, but it is still a part of Egypt. Here's Abdul El-Sayed, Michigan Democratic, DSA, Radical Communist Socialist, Hassan Piker, BFF, praising the beautiful sense of community. No, not in America, but in Egypt.
3: So the other thing my parents would do is they ship me off to Egypt in the summers because, you know, my dad didn't want me to not know
4: Arabic,
3: where he came from, yeah, and not know Arabic and not know the culture.
5: So what have you found in your travels that you would say America could gain from back home or anything like that?
3: Community.
4: Yeah.
3: I think the hardest part about American life right now is that we've been like deeply atomized. And I think there, for all of the challenges that much mass of humanity can bring, you're constantly enveloped in other people's humanity. It's like a beautiful thing. Like you go to any wedding back home.
5: Yes.
3: Right? I mean, it's just like this just celebration of humanity.
5: It is.
1: Now, he longs for Egypt. But how does he feel about America? Because this is a guy, well, I'll let you decide. He says American politics has reverted to white supremacy and racism. He said this at the University of Michigan.
6: Detroiters are poor. 85% black in a city and a state and a country that has baked racism into its foundation, been directly and purposely marginalized by every level of government intended to serve them. I'm watching this state poison the city of Flint unfolding right before my eyes, and I'm watching our politics revert to a strain of white supremacy and racism I never thought we'd go back to.
1: Now, of course, Hassan Piker, we've gone through at length, ad nauseum, all the controversial things that he has said on his podcast, starting with America deserved 9/11, et cetera. You know, things that have come out of his mouth as a result of controversial things about defending Luigi Mangione. He does claim, you know, disclaimer, that sometimes he's reading other people's comments. His comments, I find beyond offensive as it relates to Israel and the Jewish people. Lindsey Graham was an exceptionally demonic entity. Israel doesn't have a right to exist in its current form. Blamed Jewish groups for getting him banned from the UK. I mean, I could just keep going. Then he dresses up as Mao and praises other world dictators like Mao that, you know, ended up murdering God knows how many untold thousands of his own people. Really, the numbers are in the millions, according to estimates I've read. But anyway, here's El Sayed once again, you know, praising his sense of community in Egypt, as we just played, saying this about America, and then standing by Hassan Piker, wouldn't even condemn America deserved 9/11, which Hassan Piker said himself.
6: At the end of the day, people play this game with us all the time, right? I'm sure you've gotten it, Summer. I got it. It's like, well, here's this one thing that Hassan said. Do you now condemn him and everything he stands for? And I'm like, in what world does the world work this way? Like, in what world would you condemn somebody for something that they've said if you're serious about the project of actually persuading somebody?
1: All right, let's get to our busy phones. Tim is in the great state of Ohio, the Buckeye State. We need people to vote Republican in that Senate race. Please do not send that radical back to Washington. God help us if he gets elected. Anyway, Tim, how are you? Happy Friday, sir.
4: I'm doing fine. Glad to be on your show.
1: And, what's going on?
4: Well, this murder trial thing. And first of all, I want to say that I'm no bleeding heart. You hurt a child, you'd probably rather have Genghis Khan decide your fate than me. But my daughter went through this, and pretty bad, but nobody got hurt. And I just heard
1: she had postpartum depression, or was it worse than that?
4: She was going to worse, and nobody knew it. She kept it. She was a nurse, and she didn't tell anybody, and I guess figured it would just fade out and go away, but it didn't. And it boiled down to, she was driving home one night with my granddaughter. It was her first one. I've now got four, so everything's good. And wanted to go head on with a semi truck, but she didn't. She followed off, pulled off the side of the road, and called my son-in-law. Mm-hmm. And got her. We got her home. They live with me. And she was.
1: Well, first of all, I'm glad she's okay. And that said, I do believe mental illness is real. People have physical anomalies. People get heart attacks. People have cancer. People have, you know, all sorts of things. So do I believe psychiatric illness is real? I do. Do I have sympathy for people that have these problems? Yes. Do I know people in my life that have had postpartum? Yes. Do I know people that have suffered from depression? Yes. Do I know people that have, you know, generalized anxiety disorder? Yes, I know them. I have great sympathy, frankly, for all of them. However, you know, the question here is the legal question. And to me, the legal question is, did this woman show intent? And I believe personally that standard has been met by the prosecution. That burden is on their shoulders. And now it's in the hands of the jury. And the judge in this case did give them other options last minute, which I think was probably the right thing to do, considering, you know, the mitigating factors argued by the defense. But we're going to see how, you know, it all plays out. I don't have a crystal ball. I don't know for sure.
4: Yeah, I think there's a chemical imbalance, possibly. Because my daughter got psychiatric help and didn't. And after she eventually went and they gave her meds and she snapped out of it. And she's had three more. Well, she had twins and another kid. And she's had the issue since.
1: You know, look, I kind of feel like Nancy Grace in the sense that it is hard to talk about. It really is. This There's three dead little kids here, you know, and I don't want to lose track of that fact at any point. Anyway, I do appreciate the call. Thank you, Tim. Don't vote for Sherrod Brown, please. Back to our busy phones. All right, we'll stay on this topic for one more call. Joan in Pennsylvania, the Commonwealth, the home of our great Linda McLaughlin. What's going on? How are you? Happy Friday, Joan.
7: Happy Friday to you, too. I love your show. Listen, don't want to hog the show or anything, but I just want to tell you, I'm a grandmother. My late husband and I were married in the early 60s, and we tried from day one to have a child, a biological child. It never worked out. We adopted a child, and we were happy as a lark. But I want to speak for women who are going through this, not having children, and going every month to doctors or whatever, and how disheartening and how depressing it is. And this woman who had three healthy, beautiful babies, kills them. I find that just hard. This was locked in my heart. I don't think I ever spoke about this since my son was growing up, but this is hard. So I don't think, excuse me, I don't think the judge should give her a pass. You do the crime, you pay the time. She did it. She was smart enough to ask for a lawyer. I'm sorry for her lot in life, but she had a mother, mother-in-law, sisters. They said they saw this. Did they offer to help her to take the children? I don't have much more to say, but I feel I understand. I believe everything Nancy Grace said. I feel the same way with her. But I also fear for women like myself who had to go through this and could not conceive, and this woman kills three children.
1: You make very valid points. It is, it just is a hard, hard thing, the whole thing.
7: Yes.
1: Joan, you have a sweetheart, I can tell, and a heart for children, and I'm sorry you weren't able to have children. I mean, it's the hardest thing you'll ever do, but it's the most rewarding thing you'll ever do. And I can tell you with no ambiguity, the two greatest gifts in my life are begin with my children. And I have many, many gifts in my life that I'm very grateful for. But loving children, there's a special thing when you get, you know, children in the sense, you know, we live our lives in many ways selfishly. And I'm speaking for myself. You don't have to agree with me or disagree with me, anybody, but I think we just do. And then all of a sudden you got this kid and you got to change the diapers and you got to burp them and they've got the croup and you're up all night and you're going to the doctors and, you know, they have a runny nose and they have an ear infection. And then you spend your weekends at whatever activities they love. It's, you give up a lot of your selfishness, I think. And I don't know. Part of it, I think, is designed that way. I'm not the smartest guy in the world, but that's my take.
7: And they didn't ask to be born. They were born out of love, hopefully love. And they were perfect. No disabilities. They were perfect. And she kills them. Oh,
1: terrible. Yeah. All right, Joan, thank you. Look, it's sad, but anti-Semitism is on the rise worldwide. You see it in the halls of Congress. You see it on college campuses. You hear it on the airwaves. It's everywhere. And it's sad. And as a result, even in this country, you know, synagogues, schools, community centers, they're now having to strengthen security as this hatred spreads beyond the headlines. The hatred in Israel, they have felt it now, you know, going on throughout their entire history. And the more modern version, the UN partition plan versions in 1948, they've been attacked from day one and it never stops. They recently attacked by cluster bombs in densely populated areas by Iran and their proxies. And sadly, the result is a massive humanitarian crisis. People that are homeless, people in need of all this humanitarian assistance, food and water and shelter and clothing and medications. And that's why we are proud of our partnership with the International Fellowship of Christians and Jews. They work every single day around the clock. They are providing security, emergency assistance, humanitarian assistance, and even mobile medical clinics for the elderly that can't get out to even see their doctor. All right. Yeah, there's hatred that continues to spread, but your love and compassion makes a difference. Now, please.

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0: say that he does not represent all of Minnesota. Most of us are not sickos. We know the difference between a female and a male. And, you know, it's an XX chromosome, XY chromosome. Obviously, schools are failing somewhere. They're not teaching that anymore. These people.
1: All right, let me ask you a question. You say your state is not like that, and I'm going to take your word for it. And, you know, there's a lot of red parts of Minnesota, but you do have a governor named Tampon Tim who wants to put feminine hygiene products in grammar school boys' bathrooms, and a guy that just gave a pardon to a man, an illegal immigrant convicted of repeatedly raping a 10-year-old girl. You tell me, you know, how, why there isn't complete, you know, agreement and outrage and demands that this governor be thrown out of office.
0: I'm right there with you. That's how I feel. That's how a lot of Minnesotans feel. You know, Minnesota's controlled by seven counties, pretty much is what it comes down to when we vote. And they call it the Big Five, which is down around Minneapolis, St. Paul.
1: Minneapolis, St. Paul, and you move out from there. I got it. But yep. I'm just saying to the people of Minnesota, you need to take a look inward about your governor. There's something really off about that guy. Chris, I'm just on the clock. I do apologize this Friday. You have a great weekend, sir.

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4: No verdict yet on Lisa Brady, Fox News. After 2 days of deliberations at the Lindsey Clancy murder trial in Massachusetts, the judge sends the jury home for the weekend.
5: Don't talk about the deliberations. Don't listen to anything. Don't read anything. And just put this out of your mind as best you can.
4: Clancy is charged with killing her three young children. The defense says she had a psychotic break and should not be held criminally responsible. The Trump administration just filing notice it will appeal the latest ruling blocking new limits on mail-in voting, with time running out for changes ahead of the midterms. The theme of this year's March on Washington is defend the vote.
6: We have to vote in such massive, overwhelming numbers that the results are clear and convincing, and no one can steal it from us.
4: American Federation of Teachers President Randy Weingarten among those joining top Democrats in Congress.

0: at the Lincoln Memorial, saying they can win back control of Congress. The president argues that would put the country on a path to socialism. President Trump visiting the Johnson Space Center in Houston to award the Congressional Space Medal of Honor to the Artemis II astronauts for their historic trip around the far side of the moon. Also signing an executive order aimed at creating a U.S. Space Academy.
1: And he touted in announcing this how much his administration has relied on the contributions of the Space Force he created during his first term for military operations from Iran to Venezuela.
2: We're getting so much of our information from Space Force, as an example. Makes us a much better military.
1: The president said he'll be announcing the location for the new Space Academy soon. While in the Lone Star State, the president also took time to speak with the astronauts aboard the International Space Station, marking the first time a U.S. president has made that call from NASA's Mission Control Center.
0: Fox's Jackie Heinrich at the White House. The Space Academy would be the first new federal service academy since the Air Force Academy opened in the 1950s. 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

0: This young lady did nothing wrong in her life. 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
2: 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Coming up next, our final news roundup and information overload hour.
4: All right, news roundup and information overload hour. Here's our toll-free telephone number this Friday. It's 800-941-SEAN if you want to be a part of the program. So, as I said to you earlier, new polls showing Republican voters are rapidly closing the, quote, enthusiasm gap. More Americans showing that they are alarmed and by this rise of radicalism in the Democratic Party that now controls the entire party. There's James Talafrico out there again, Mr. Sixth Gender. God is non-binary. And yes, all trans people, even biological men, need access to abortion. I need to go back to school. Abdul Sayed, as we played earlier in the program, you know, saying America lacks community and humanity while comparing it to Egypt, which he misses so much as his, you know, former home. Pretty remarkable. Then, of course, you've got the leader of this entire movement, AOC. And AOC is, you know, out there saying things like, yeah, she just re-upped her membership into the DSA. We've been telling you all about the DSA. It's still on their website. And, you know, she has read the polls. Clearly, some people have gotten the message. James Carville praising her. Oh, she's getting it right. Don't tell people what you really believe. Just lie. And then when you get in office, then you'll have the power to do it all. And that is eliminate the Senate. You no longer get to choose the president, pack the courts, amnesty for illegals, abolish borders, the Talarico welcome mat in Texas, abolish ICE, end all deportation, defund the Department of War. It's up there. Eliminate cash bail, abolish prisons and police. Then, of course, the big agenda item, which is, oh, we're going to pass the Green New Deal, you know, guaranteed government daycare for date night, guaranteed government daycare, guaranteed government failed schools because they suck, guaranteed government job, guaranteed government salary, guaranteed government healthy food, guaranteed government health care, Medicare for all. We have no idea what it'll cost, all this, but, you know, look at El Sayed's answer to Jesse Waters, and public ownership of corporations. That is their side. You know, I have been going through, which nobody seems to be doing, and the legacy media mob will not do. You know, the border has been totally and completely secured. Not one illegal released into this country in 15 months. Oh, a strong president can get things done. That's pretty amazing. They're catching narco terrorists and gang members. They have the Halt Fentanyl Act. And on top of everything else, these cartels, Tren de Aragua, MS-13, these gangs have been designated now as terrorist groups. Okay, I'd say rather successful. Newt Gingrich is with us. Now, Newt is the smartest strategist I know. I'm going to hand him the ball and shut up. And he says, Republicans can offer a better future, lower costs, more choice, and a system focused on helping Americans live healthier, longer lives. And Americans should not have to choose between

0: between affordable health care and quality health care. Mr. Speaker, how should Republicans in 67 days frame this election?
1: Well, partly inspired by you and a couple of our previous conversations, I went back and looked at what we had done in 94 during the Contract with America with the GOPAC training tapes. And so I just released in the last 2 days 5 podcasts, which people can get at Gingrich360.net. 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They outline how to win this year. And it comes back to what you've just been saying. I mean, you know, maybe you and I have been hanging out too long together, but we've been through a lot of winning together. And part of the way you win is you have a big idea, you have clear language, and you have the courage to stick to it and keep saying it. So let's take healthcare. The Democrats basically looking at a total disaster, because when you talk about affordability, the average American family is now paying the equivalent every year of a small car in their health costs. It's the largest single impact of affordability. And if you want to fix that, the Democrat answer is, let's go to a government-run, bureaucratically controlled, politician-designed system, which they call Medicare for All, which we've seen in Great Britain is a disaster, not just financially, but in quality of life. People
0: and Canada, I'll add that.
1: In Canada, you know. So it turns out if the bureaucrats are in charge, your lifespan is a real threat. Second, we believe, and I think we have more and more evidence to show it, that if we give you the choice and we give you the information on price and on quality, and we incentivize the system to continue to adapt as rapidly as possible. So you're being given 5, 6, 10 different solutions. Each of them, you can tell, this is how it works. This is what it costs. Should I choose it or not? We believe the effect would be the average American would live longer, better, healthier, with greater convenience and lower cost. And we don't think this is just politics. This is, I've been working very closely with Joe DeSantis, and we have really put together, we think, at Gingrich 360, a very sophisticated, very clear sense. We can create a health system in which virtually every American is better off, lives longer, lives healthier, has a better life, and, by the way, it costs a heck of a lot less. That's the kind of fight Republicans should be making this fall. You want to go back to big bureaucrats sitting in Washington paying off the insurance companies while you get ripped off, vote Democrat. You want to go to a better future where you have a chance to control your health care, you have a chance to have the best care at the lowest cost with the greatest convenience to live the longest life in the healthiest way, vote Republican. If our members in the next 2 or 3, 4 weeks can learn how to say it, defend it, and argue it, we'll see genuinely probably the greatest off-year election since Thomas Jefferson in the 1790s.
0: Mr. Speaker, I was blessed. You allowed me a front row seat to bring Republicans that had been out in the wilderness for 40 years, not controlling the House and being a permanent minority. And you were the architect of that win in 94. And I had the great honor, and I mean this with all humility, of being able to MC your event that night. And I watched the whole process unfold with a series of educational tapes called Renewing American Civilization. I actually ordered them, as I told you recently, and I have them. I'm going to hand them to you when I see you in Dallas at the Republican midterm convention. And what I watched and witnessed was unprecedented. And it was historic. And to see it and now look back on it and realize how blessed I was to be able to be a part of it was amazing for me in my life. And I'm just going to say this to you. I am going to take

0: those five podcasts. Linda will help me. And I want to put it up on Hannity.com front and center so people can listen to it. And people can be inspired by it, because they will be. This is a vision, a positive vision for the future. What is at stake here? And because I watched you do it before. Lo and behold, you know, Hillary Clinton said this week she embraces new ideas in the Democratic Party, meaning democratic socialism. Wow. Has she come a long way from her husband? The era of big government is over. The end of welfare as we know it. And haven't we come a long way? Because you were the last guy to balance the budget four times in a row. It's not happened since, sir. You know, I want to duplicate that.
1: Well, look, I have to say, Sean, partially, it was talking with you the other week that gave me the courage to decide that I would outline everything I've ever learned about what we need to do to help lead the American people and work with the American people in order to get this country back on track. And I do honestly believe that these five podcasts, which people hopefully with your help will be able to find on your website, they'll be able to find if they go to Gingrich360.net, they're going to be around a lot. These five podcasts are designed to allow every American, Democrat, Republican, liberal, conservative, every American who cares about Lincoln's concept of government of the people, by the people, and for the people. This is how we get back to the basics. This is how we solve our problems. And this is how, once again, we become an American country. We may have partisan differences, but overwhelmingly, 80-85%, we're an American country. We're not just a partisan country.
0: All right, quick break. More with former Speaker of the House, Newt Gingrich. 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
0: 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Heroes like U.S. Navy Chief Cryptologic Technician Shannon Kent. Now, Shannon's service was inspired by the 9/11 attacks. Shannon served multiple tours in Iraq and Afghanistan. Now, tragically, she lost her life in a suicide bomb attack in Syria. This being the 25th anniversary year of 9/11, her sacrifice does remind us of the very high cost, the lasting impact of that day. Shannon left behind her husband, Joseph, and their two young sons. And the Tunnel to Towers Foundation, because of your generosity, was able to pay off the Kent's family mortgage, giving her and her family the security of knowing their home is theirs forever. Your donation is critical. It makes all the difference. Maybe you have a car, maybe you have land. Donate $11 a month. Just go to their website, the letter T, the number 2, the letter T.

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0: right, we continue with Newt Gingrich this Friday. Then your call's coming up. He has a series of 5 podcasts. We have linked it to Hannity.com, all my social media. This is the path he's laid out where we can shock the world and win this midterm and defy historical trends. You know, I think everything is on the line. We've watched socialism emerged all around the world. I think Europe is disintegrated before our very eyes. They've embraced socialism, climate alarmism. They have neglected their security individually as countries and collectively as a continent. On top of that, they have allowed unfettered, illegal immigration, unvetted, without assimilation. And I'm not sure if Europe can be saved. I mean, the articles I'm reading about Putin potentially, you know, thinking about going after and threatening Great Britain is chilling to me, because I don't think Great Britain would be up for that fight, to be very blunt. I never thought I'd see, you know, nearly 100 Sharia courts in Great Britain. I never thought we'd see no-go zones in France and other parts of Europe. I'm very worried. If it can happen there, it can happen here. If it can happen in Canada, it can happen here, sir.
1: Look, there's no question, not because we chose it, but because history chose us, that we are at a turning point in the whole history of Western civilization and the history of the United States as a key part of that Western civilization. That's why I believe the election this fall is the most important midterm election in American history. If we win, if we shock the establishment, we shock the left-wing news media, we shock all the people out there who are so convinced that we can't win. If we win, we're going to move forward to rebuilding American civilization and Western civilization. If we lose, and you saw this, I frankly felt sorry for Hakeem Jeffries the other day when he did this little TikTok speech, because actually, you know, he had met with Donald Trump's son-in-law, and that became so unacceptable in the Democratic Party that he had to have this pathetic, "I apologize, I'll never do it again." Well, what does that tell you? A, he has no guts, and B, they're not going to work with the president for 1 minute.
0: There won't be a Newt Gingrich, Bill Clinton moment, era big government moment, end of welfare as we know it moment. You know, I don't say this enough to you, but I'm at a point in my life where I want to be grateful for things, and I am so grateful. I've learned so much from you. We're going to take all of these podcasts, put them online, and I'm going to urge this audience, commit in your mind, heart, and soul that you will vote. I'm asking one thing that you do this year. And everybody listening, and tell everybody in your life, and make it the most important election in your life, and we can shock the world. Mr. Speaker, looking forward when we're hanging out in Dallas together. I appreciate you more than you know. You're family to me. Thank you for being with us.
1: We'll be great. Look forward to it. Thanks.
0: I want to tell you, right before our very eyes, I mean, AI is now. It's not in the future. It's in real time. And the insurance industry is one example because of one company, supersure.com. 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It's a nightmare. 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
7: I'm Tom Rigotti. Jury deliberations will continue Monday in Lindsay Clancy's Massachusetts triple murder trial. Fox's Kristen Goodwin reports.
8: Nine women and three men will determine whether Lindsay Clancy is guilty of three counts of first-degree murder. The 36-year-old former labor nurse admits to strangling her three young children, ages 5, 3, and 8 months old, in 2023, before throwing herself from a second-floor window in a suicide attempt.
7: Clancy has pleaded to not being criminally responsible. Some of the accusations against former Penn State assistant football coach Jerry Sandusky may soon be recanted. Fox's Tony Genualdo reports.
9: Eight young men testified back in 2012 about what happened to them as boys, but a man identified in court records as RR said he was coached extensively by authorities.
7: The Pennsylvania Attorney General's office calls the recantation highly suspect. 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

0: When news breaks, you get the inside story that no one else has. 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
1: 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Well, I see that, you know, things are getting nuttier by the minute and by the hour. Here's James Tallarico, six-gender Tallarico, God is non-binary Tallarico, all trans people, that would include biological men, should have the right to abortions. I didn't know men could bear children. Never knew that was a possibility. Now, he says, it's spot on to think Christians are villains and mean people. Tallarico has also said he hates Christianity. Wow. Listen.
2: I believe that cultural Christianity is dead. That the Christians now, from sea to shining sea, are the mean people. And if it's not true in every case, it's certainly true in the case of people who have power, who move policy, who influence discussions culturally. That the Christians are the villains, are the mean people. If I see follower of Christ in somebody's Twitter, I know they about to say something wild. Is that true? Is cultural Christianity, Christianity defining somebody as a good person, is that dead?
3: I don't believe it's dead, although your assessment is spot on.
1: For a guy that speaks in church a lot, that's kind of weird. But everything about, let's put a welcome mat on the border. Let's run a vegan campaign in a cattle state. No drilling in an oil state. This guy is just one weird human being. Anyway, interesting, in the primary, he went up against Jasmine Crockett. And I thought Jasmine Crockett would be a great opponent for the Republicans. Nobody's as nuts as Tallarico. And Jasmine Crockett has been pressed. Well, why won't you campaign with Tallarico? This is what she said on fake news CNN.
4: You are often, an energy magnet when it comes to voters. We've seen the turnout that you can produce. Tallarico might very well need that magnetism. Will you campaign with him?
5: I will be campaigning down ballot. I think that what matters most, because when we're looking at a state like Texas, we've tried this, where we've got one amazing candidate that's running at the top of the ticket. Beto is a very good example of this, raising all the money, doing all the things, running around the entire state, but it's not enough. So for me, I don't think that it should be a matter of there's just one thing that is getting me to the polls. I think it has to be something a little bit more in a state like Texas.
4: I understand, but is it an either or? Either you excite the down ballot or you...
5: I think for me, it probably is. I think it probably is, only because I am, we've got the fire pack that's going, mm-hmm. and I'm running all over the country. And Texas is a big state. We're not talking about a small little state to kind of get around. We're talking about a really big state. And so for me, I'm really invested in a number of candidates that I didn't get to do anything for because I was running my own Senate race. Candidates that I really do believe can make a difference no matter what happens ultimately at the top of the ticket. We've got to have wins.
1: And then here is our soon to be former favorite Congresswoman, Jasmine Crockett. Doesn't know if black voters are excited in Texas. Sounds like she's holding a lot of resentment towards Telefrico.
4: What are you hearing from black voters that you speak to in Texas? Is there excitement in terms of turnout?
5: I don't think that there is excitement, but I think that...
4: How do you turn that around?
5: Well, I don't know that, like, black voters are practical. So at the end of the day, I don't know that they're going to have to be the most excited, but I will tell you that you always want voters to be excited, right? Like, you want them to feel that because that gives you...

0: An idea again, if it's raining on that day, if the lines are long, you want that excitement to be able to overcome that.
1: Or
0: that
1: if there's suppressive tactics.
0: Correct. Because we saw that happening, obviously, in the primary. Mm-hmm. And so, yeah, we need that excitement to kind of get over some of the things that are going to be coming our way.
2: Anyway, most important midterm in your life, please, I beg you. I don't mind begging. I don't care. You know, committing your mind, heart, and your soul. Please. That this election matters that much. And you're going to guarantee you'll vote. Like the country's life depends on it. Treat it like a presidential election year. And, you know, how about if you support Donald Trump, maybe do it for him. Do, you know, win one for the Gipper. Angry Democrats, they're motivated. They're going to go out in big numbers. Better pay close attention. All right, let's get to our phones. Let's say hi to Frank. Frank is in California, where they are run by Mr. No-Show Governor in the communist utopia of California. What's up, Frank? How are you?
3: Yeah, Sean, Frank, blue, just so if we talk again, you'll remember the blue part.
2: Yes, sir.
3: I'm just so confused about these DSA people. I don't understand where they came from. They're just here, and all of a sudden, they're everywhere, and they're being elected everywhere, and it's just pulling the country down, down, down. And I don't consider them... You can call them socialists or whatever you want to call them. For me, 21 years in the Marine Corps, 2 tours in Vietnam, I call them...
2: Semper Fi, thank you for your service.
3: Thank you. Well, I call them communists, and they're doing a communist job on America. And I think what the Democrats should do immediately is to get the people that's living in America, a whole lot of people, that lived on the communist law, and they should get them on TV and let them tell the American people what they're getting themselves into by voting for them.
2: I think your admonition and I think your characterization is dead on accurate, and I can't add to what you're saying. However, how did it happen? It happened a little bit under the radar. 2019, I don't think most Americans know. I think I'm the only one that says it regularly because it needs repeating. And that's 250 of these lunatics have been elected. And by the way, for the record, I'm not saying Republicans are perfect. They're not. I wish they'd have more backbone and strength a lot of times. But this isn't even a lesser of two evil, you know, a choice election. This is a goodbye to our country election. So that's why it's so imperative. I think and the Republicans need the biggest majority they can get. Every American will have a chance. That is registered to vote, and you can register still in most states, I believe. You know, register, get prepared to vote. And if you voted for Donald Trump, go help elect Republican congressmen or congresswomen wherever you live. In these all important states that we keep highlighting, I am telling you, from Alaska to Iowa to Michigan to Ohio to Texas, to North Carolina and Georgia and New Hampshire and everywhere in between, I'm urging people in the Senate, these races are going to matter in a massive way. You sound like a good guy, Frank. Thank you. I mean this sincerely. Thank you for serving your country. Semper Fi, Marine. God bless you.
3: Thank you.
2: Andre is in Connecticut. What's up, Andre? How are you?
4: Hey, Sean, I'm doing great. You're a great American, my friend, and thank you for everything you do.
2: I appreciate it. Thank you.
4: Absolutely. You know, I think you've basically answered it in many ways, but I want to make sure you emphasize this for your listeners as well, because, you know, I agree with you. This is the most important election of our lifetimes, with the threat of the DSA, with the irrational, crazy hatred for Donald Trump that is from the other side. I've never seen anything like it. And I remember growing up in the Reagan days of Reagan, you can't hide, you support apartheid, kind of things like that. But I'm wondering, you say all the time, this is the most important election of our lifetime. But I've heard that from you going all the way back to the Clinton days and during the Bush years and the Obama years. So maybe emphasize one more time, how is this different this time around that we say this is the most important election of our lifetimes? How is this different?
2: Well, first of all, guilty as charged. And I've admitted that many times already. I've said it before, but I've never felt this way before.

0: In the past, it's been about, you know, if you want America to grow, I believe conservatism with all my heart, mind and soul. And I can give you the history of it. We just went through some of it with Newt Gingrich, that these principles just work. Lower taxes, less regulation, control our borders, that freedom and liberty transcend government run everything. But what makes this so different is the stated agenda of the Democratic Party and how it's been co-opted, frankly, by people that I view as communists and socialists. And either way, and their own principles as designated on the DSA website, which AOC just renewed her membership to, confirms. I don't ever remember in any past election we discussing eliminating the U.S. Senate. I don't remember ever hearing Democrats want to take away your right to vote for president. That's rather new. They want to defund the Department of War. Democrats used to be hawks like Joe Lieberman. There were plenty of them. You know, I don't know what this is not your old Democratic Party. So, yep, guilty as charged. You are correct. Never mind, you know, abolishing prisons and police and eliminating cash bail and the Green New Deal and the wealth tax and public ownership of most corporations and praising Castro. So that's what's different.
1: One more point.
0: And I hope that you give me a little grace that, you know, you're right. I really believed it at the time, but this is very different.
1: If I can add one last point. Just a reminder for anybody that is hesitant and or any Republican that considers staying home, the Bolsheviks in 1917 only had 15% approval rating. So and they took over the Russia for 70 years. So if Republicans are considering staying home, they better think about the peril of doing so.
0: Do you agree with me that I'm more right this time than I had been in the past?
1: 100%, my friend. 100%.
0: All right. But you know what? I actually, in many respects, you know, I'll even go as far as to say, in the end, Bill Clinton turned out to be a much better president than I anticipated or ever gave him credit for. And I say that, you know, when he pivoted after Hillary Care failed and he said the words, the era of big government is over, the end of welfare as he knows it, as we know it. I think he did it for political survival reasons. But then he negotiated with Newt Gingrich and they got the job done and they balanced four budgets in a row. We've never done it since. Got to give him credit for that. Got to. But this is you never hear it. You're not hearing anybody in the Democratic Party but for an elected guy by the name of John Fetterman. No elected official saying anything close to that. My friend, thank you. Andre, God bless you. You have a wonderful weekend with your family, okay?
1: Thank you, Sean. You too.
0: All right. Lucy is... Where are you, Lucy? You're in Florida, my free state. What's up, Lucy? How are you?
2: Hey, Sean. I'm good. Me and my husband were longtime listeners, and I just have a quick comment for you regarding that Miss Clancy case.
0: Yes, ma'am.
2: She was in her right mind. She knew what she was doing. She let her husband out, and then she killed her kids one by one, and she deserves that death penalty. In my opinion.
0: Look, I don't go as far as that. She's, first of all, it's not an option in Massachusetts, so no reason to talk about it. But if she's convicted of first degree murder, it would be life in prison without any possibility of parole.
2: Kill three innocent lives, you know? I mean, they shouldn't have been dead. They shouldn't have been killed, you know, the way she did. And she was in her right mind. That's my main point, you know?
0: Yeah. Well, listen, I hope you have a wonderful weekend with your family and your loved ones. And, you know, again, I'll just say to everybody, I just hope and pray that all of you will commit in your mind, heart and soul that you will vote in this upcoming election and that the stakes are that high and treat it as though it is the most important election in your life. It's the difference between never ending investigation. The country is now battling the radical socialist totalitarian, you know, whatever ism you want to call it, socialism, communism, you know, statism, call it whatever you want. All right. Health, wellness, fitness, nutrition, longevity. I know it's top of mind for many Americans, but if you really get down to it, a lot of us, unfortunately, we're kind of guessing. You know, we listen to an ad. We listen to a friend. They think they have the answers. Maybe your doctor says one thing. Another doctor says something else. You know, what foods to eat, supplements to take, vitamins to take. You know, why is it that all of a sudden you eat

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2: All right, that's going to wrap things up for today. When we come back on Monday, I just want to let you know where we are. 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Monday edition, Sean Hannity Show. Have a great weekend. We'll see you on Monday.

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6: They filed an appeal. I'm Lisa Lacerra, Fox News. A legal back and forth continues over an executive order putting new restrictions on how the Postal Service delivers vote-by-mail ballots.
7: Democratic-led states are suing to stop the implementation of the order ahead of November's midterm elections. A federal judge in Boston agreed to issue a temporary injunction. That ruling is now being appealed by the Justice Department. Earlier this week, the U.S. Supreme Court allowed the executive order to continue while it's litigated, but stopped short of deciding whether or not it's legal. The executive order allows the Postal Service to refuse to deliver ballots in states that do not submit a list of eligible voters to the federal government.
6: Fox's Jared Halpern in Washington. The National Park Service backs the proposed arch for Washington, D.C., proposed by President Trump, despite what it says are adverse effects to the sight line between many D.C. landmarks. A report from the Park Service says the same characteristics that make Memorial Circle sensitive from a preservation perspective are also the characteristics that make it the historically appropriate location. Jurors in the Lindsey Clancy trial will resume deliberations Monday. The Massachusetts mom is charged with strangling her three children. Then authorities say she jumped out a second floor window to try to kill herself.
8: The defense says Clancy's attempt to take her life is proof that she was suffering from postpartum psychosis, made worse by taking 13 different prescription medications. Prosecutors say Clancy was not

0: not over-medicated and argue her suicide attempt is proof of a motive. She wanted to die but couldn't go through with it unless her three children were gone first.
1: Fox's Brian Yenis in Plymouth. Wall Street stocks dip, but not by much, after economists had a speech by Fed Chair Kevin Warsh helped strengthen faith the central bank would do what's needed to bring inflation down. The Dow lost 9, the Nasdaq minus 138. 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
4: 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Slowdowns again today. Both sides of the airport connector approaching the tunnel where you have lane restrictions in place for paving work. Jam session on 11 northbound through downtown with moderate volume south Rancho to Decatur, and a single vehicle crash at Summerlin Parkway. Looks like no travel lanes blocked there. Southwest injury accident westbound Blue Diamond at Fort Apache. I'm Mitch Kelly in the Air Supply Air Conditioning Traffic Center.
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5: From the Fox 5 First Alert Weather Center, I'm weather anchor Tiffany Olin. We have a gradual cool down this weekend, still in the triple digits, but below average by Sunday, with increasing wind gusts below advisory level. Then as we head into next week, upper 90s in the forecast.
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0: 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It's Fox Across America with Jimmy Failla.
1: 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It's your main man, Jimmy Failla. 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

0: is here. 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
1: Thank you, Jimmy, and my best to Lincoln and your family taking Lincoln off to college. Hello, it is Friday. You can't hate Friday. Looking forward to the weekend. We've lined up a great show for you here today. Taylor Riggs, one of my favorite people on the planet from the Fox Business Network, joins us later in the show, as does Chanley Painter. She is the Fox News legal correspondent. She'll be here to talk about the Lindsey Clancy case. And we're sitting here awaiting a verdict in Massachusetts in that trial where she stands accused of killing her three children. That verdict could come during the show today. We're monitoring the courthouse in Plymouth, and you'll know when we know. Meanwhile, socialists keep winning elections. At the start of primary season, we all looked at the decisive victory of avowed and proud socialist Zohran Kamimamdani, as he's come to be called, as he was elected mayor of New York. Then came Democratic primary victories for Mamdani-backed Claire Valdez and Daria Lisa Chevalier of New York, both openly socialist. And we all said, well, okay, but that's New York. Then Chris Rabb won the Democratic primary for Congress in Pennsylvania's 3rd District. And we said, okay, but hell, that's Philadelphia. That's deep blue. You know, the Dems have gone crazy. It's a deep blue state. Don't worry about it. Then Malat Kiros won her primary in Colorado's 1st District. We all said, yeah, but that's Colorado. They're all high on weed. It's Colorado. Then we had Janice Lewis, George, in Washington, D.C., and we all said, well, hell, it's D.C. But then Angie Nixon won the Democratic Senate primary in Florida, and we said, whoa, say what, Florida? Where a whole lot of folks who fled socialist hellhole Cuba fled Florida? And then 3 days ago, just this week, Jasmine Thomas won, running as a socialist in the Democratic primary in Oklahoma. She wants to fill the Senate seat once held by Mark Wayne Mullen, who Trump drafted to be the Homeland Security chief. And I'm saying, are you kidding me? A socialist won a primary in Oklahoma? It's Oklahoma, for crying out loud. It's the WAGs call it Texas's largest county. Trump carried Oklahoma by, what, 34 points in 2024. So let's just say it. Socialism is an ascendant political force. It's on the march in places other than deep blue states like New York. Like capri pants and peasant blouses, socialism is coming back into style. Here's Speaker Mike Johnson on socialism, cut two.
2: We're in an all-out cataclysmic battle to save the republic, okay? You might have noticed the communists are coming for the country, okay? They're taking over the Democrat Party. I'm sad to tell you this is not our father's Democrat Party. It doesn't exist anymore. When I grew up in Louisiana, I scarcely knew a Republican. They were all Democrats, Blue Dog Democrats. But you know what? They love God and country and faith and family and the principles of the country. That party doesn't exist anymore, okay? The money, the energy, the excitement, the grassroots is on the side of the insurgent left in the Democrat Party, and they do not stand for anything that South Texas stands for.
1: Yeah, there he was speaking in Laredo, Texas, earlier this week, and that sets up our discussion here in the monologue. Nowhere was socialism tried for longer or on a larger scale than in the Soviet Union. For those of us who came of age when the Soviet Union held much of post-war Europe captive, and who later watched that empire collapse under the weight of its own failures, it is a little surprising and a little jarring to see socialism rapidly gaining influence to the point of perhaps even taking over the Democratic Party. We thought socialism as a concept was dead. Try as they did, the propaganda-obsessed leaders of the Soviet Union could not hide their problems, nor could they succeed in making their population look prosperous and happy in the eyes of the world. We could all see it. And as a result, Democrats and Republicans in America, as the speaker just said, largely agreed on the basic things, among them being that the Soviet Union and its puppet states were de facto prisons. And because of that, you know, shared awareness that we all had, because we all saw the misery endured by the Soviet people and Eastern Europeans, everybody, Democrats and Republicans, were pretty much on the same page about socialism during my coming of political age. But that common understanding of socialism has faded as generations born after the Soviet Union's collapse

0: have themselves come of age. And, you know, here's the thing. Socialism is seductive. It sounds good, particularly to the young and the idealistic, because it springs from legitimate, genuine moral concerns about poverty, about insecurity, about the fear, sometimes justified, that the powerful are exploiting the weak. Socialism offers an emotionally satisfying explanation. Suffering is caused by an unjust system. The young and the naive look at an Elon Musk, for example, and then they look at a black single mother barely getting by, and they decide that Elon Musk shouldn't be a trillionaire if that mother's having trouble paying the rent. Socialism then offers an equally satisfying promise. Take a big chunk of Elon Musk's wealth, say like most of it, because why on earth does anyone need to be a trillionaire? You take that, place that economic power in public hands, and use it for the common good, including helping that black single mother. And that promise is vivid. It sounds wonderful. But the horrendous costs, including the distorted incentives that kill off the mechanisms by which anyone, including Elon Musk, can become wealthy, the concentrated authority that invites and essentially guarantees government oppression, the inevitable corruption, the Soviet Union was massively corrupt, and of course the diminished freedom, all those things, they're not immediately apparent, but they're there. Those forces are there, and they soon assert themselves. You know, economic power is political power when it's concentrated in the hands of a select few, those who resist, those who don't like the coercion, those that don't like the curtailment of their individual liberty. If they dare speak out, they get treated as enemies. Don't believe me? Just ask the estimated 3 to 9 million people killed for political reasons during the time of the Soviet Union. You know, when government imposes a top-down, single economic plan on millions of people, oppression and the curtailment of individual freedom become inevitable. Now, the challenge lies in explaining this to those whose understanding of socialism is absent. They were never taught about it. They never saw it in the real world the way people my age, a bit younger and certainly older, saw it with the Soviet Union. They're seduced by socialism's surface attractiveness. It looks good. It sounds good. They are ignorant of its real-world application. Therefore, we have to inform. We have to educate. Education has to proceed, and it has to do so on two fronts. The first is to explain socialism's failures and dangers. We were taught in school when I was a kid what was happening in the Soviet Union, how if you were there and you didn't like it, you couldn't leave, how the Soviet Union took over East Germany and wouldn't let people leave, how they took over Eastern Europe and wouldn't let people leave, how they curtailed individual liberty, how they monitored what you said and would put you in prison if you said something that the government didn't like. We all knew about that. And the reason that they did that is because the only way you can have a top-down economy is to control everything. You can't stand dissent. You can't have what we have in America, which is to be able to do like what we do on this radio show, stand up and say when we think the government is wrong. You can't do that in a top-down government and a top-down economy. So one of the things we have to do is we have to explain that that really happened, that people really got killed for what they dared to say during the time of the Soviet Union and then later in communist China. You know, we have to explain that. The other thing that we have to do, and it's probably an overlooked imperative, is we have to explain, in a way that it lands, just how extraordinary modern prosperity really is and how it is made possible. You know, for most of history, poverty was the default. It is the default state of mankind. We're all born naked and penniless. You know, the ordinary condition of mankind is to be impoverished. Most people, for most of history, had trouble on a daily basis getting enough to eat. Most people were vulnerable to disease. They had to do dangerous work. They were vulnerable to the forces of nature. They didn't have adequate shelter against severe weather. And they were, of course, vulnerable to the whims of despotic rulers. The strong overcame the weak. You know, our heated and air-conditioned homes, our abundant food to the point that we're all overweight, the modern medicine, and the everyday conveniences that Americans now take for granted are, historically speaking, new and unique. And none of that happened on its own. None of it happened automatically. It all emerged because of government constrained by law, the enshrinement of private property rights in law, the expansion of individual liberty as set forth in our Constitution. That freedom unleashed countless acts of enterprise and cooperation coordinated not by a central authority, but by individuals pursuing their own self-interest. The United States led the way. Result was not perfect equality. That'll never happen. But it was something unprecedented. Broad prosperity, prosperity widely dispersed, that lifted ordinary people from the misery once endured by nearly everybody. And because younger generations, including the pasty white college grads from affluent homes, whose comfortable upbringings afford them their idealistic ideas about socialism, because they inherited that prosperity, they easily imagine it's all natural, it's all permanent, it's self-perpetuating, and it is exactly none of those things. And a society that forgets where prosperity comes from may blithely dismantle its foundations while assuming that the prosperity itself will stick around. And let me just boil this down, make it much more simple. It's a fact of human nature, when the fruits of Charlie's hard work are confiscated for the benefit of Joe, Charlie says to hell with it and quits working so hard, and Joe says to hell with it, I don't have to work at all. And that's why socialism's promises have never panned out. But make no mistake, some of these guys and gals I mentioned at the top of this segment are going to wind up in Congress, and the Republican Party is doing a terrible job of providing a convincing counterargument. We're going to talk about that today, and I want to talk about it with you, because when I fill in for Jimmy, I love taking your calls. We have lots of time for your calls today on the show. So put this number in your phone, 888-788-9910. What were you taught about socialism? Have you debated someone who believes in it? How'd that go? 888-788-9910. Also things to talk about. Where are you with respect to Lindsey Clancy? She killed her three children. That's not in dispute. Should she go to prison for the rest of her life? Or was she suffering so badly that she shouldn't be held criminally responsible? The prosecution and the defense have both made good arguments. What do you think? 888-788-9910. And also, just one other thing to throw in the pot we can talk about. Today marks to the day 6 months since the war in Iran started, since President Trump launched the war in Iran. He sold it at the outset. It's going to be quick and easy, just a few weeks, it'll all be done. Iran will be eliminated as a threat. We'll go happily along. We're 6 months in with no end in sight. What do you think? Should he have done it? Could he have waited until after the midterm so it wouldn't be a cloud over retaining the control of the Congress? What do you think about that? Take your calls on any of that, because I love talking to you guys. 888-788-9910. It's Paul Gleiser sitting in for Jimmy Failla, and this is Fox Across America.
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4: This report's live in the Air Supply Air Conditioning Traffic Center. Expect a higher level of service. As you would expect, delays on 11 northbound heading through downtown. Single vehicle crash at 11 northbound at Summerlin Parkway. No travel lanes are blocked by it. On and off delays, 15 northbound from Russell up to the Spaghetti Bowl. 15 southbound from Charleston down to Flamingo. Some construction slowing. 215 northbound Sahara up to Far Hills. Police activity affecting the Hualapai exit from 215 westbound. Delays both sides of the airport connector approaching the tunnel where lane restrictions are up for paving work. Southwest injury accidents westbound Blue Diamond at Fort Apache. New one Flamingo at Rainbow. Also one southbound Jones at Warm Springs. I'm Mitch Kelly in the Air Supply Air Conditioning Traffic Center.
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0: question for Jimmy, 888-788-9910. Love taking your calls, so why wait? Let's get it going. Joe in Tampa, you're the leadoff caller today on this Friday. What's on your mind?
1: Hey, nice to talk with you. Hey, I believe, here's what I don't get. Why are we so afraid of what I think is the actual only solution with Iran, and that's going to be regime change? I mean, he keeps saying they want to make a deal, they want to make a deal. Who cares? They're not trustworthy people. This is going to go on forever.
0: Yeah, no, I don't think we're afraid of regime change. I think we're afraid of the means by which that would have to be accomplished, and the way that would be accomplished, it would be to just to have a massive, horrible, negative impact on 93 million people. These guys are so fanatic, we would have to bring down the hammers of hell to the point we would leave 93 million people unable to eat.
1: Those people are in danger now. As soon as we back off, those people are going to be in

0: danger from the same thing, except from their own government.
1: That's all true. But the fanatics are well insulated. The guys that are actually running the country are well protected. And you know, the only way we can bring them down is to just obliterate the nation, which I don't think Trump wants to do.
0: No, I mean, I understand that, but I don't think there's any other solution, because there's no deals that you're ever going to trust. We're going to be having this conversation again in 2 years and 4 years and 6 years.
1: Yeah, I understand. I think the strategy is to bring about economic collapse, which would be the same thing. It just takes longer and bring about a complete total collapse of the Iranian economy. I mean, just a total breakdown of business and commerce and just being able to function. And
0: wouldn't that hurt the population just as bad?
1: But without the bloodshed, and that's,
0: I guess,
1: you know, without the massive bloodshed. And
0: my other take on the if you don't mind, take on the socialism, I wish the people who do the advertising for the Republican Party and for candidates would simply just use these idiots' words against them.
1: Well,
0: with a caption that says, "Is this what you really want?"
1: That's exactly when the ads produce themselves. If they'll do it, and you know, if they'll do it. The Republican Party. I've voted Republican my entire voting life. Because, not because I'm a Republican, because I don't believe what Democrats believe. I sure as hell don't believe what they believe now. But, you know, I'm nevertheless been frustrated by my own party for nearly forever by, you know, how they can't seem to really do what the Democrats do, which is hammer home a message that really lands, and they just don't fight as hard.
0: These people that are rising to prominence with the socialism have one thing in common. They have big mouths. They talk fast, and they have big mouths. And that seems to enamor anybody who has no clue about what actually socialism is all about. Socialism is a system for the lazy.
1: It's a system for a select few to gain an enormous amount of power over the many. And that's really what goes on with socialism. The people who really, really want to become leaders in the socialistic movement, what they're seeking is an enormous amount of power. You know, the leaders of the Soviet Union lived incredibly opulent, comfortable lives. It was the people out trying to get enough to eat every day that suffered. Hey, Joe, we could go on all day. Appreciate your call. 888-788-9910. 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It's Friday. Let's air it out. The war, Lindsey Clancy, socialism. Let's talk about it all. Paul Gleiser in for Jimmy Failla here on Fox Across America. 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
13: John Saucier, Federal Reserve Chairman Kevin Warsh delivering a keynote address at the Central Bank's annual symposium in Jackson Hole, Wyoming. And Warsh noted the Fed will continue aiming for its 2% inflation target.
14: Price stability is not self-executing, nor is inflation necessarily mean reverting. It's the Fed's job to deliver stable prices. No excuses.
13: President Trump in Texas today to honor NASA's Artemis II crew members after their trip to the far side of the moon. NASA's looking to put Americans on the moon by 2028 with hopes to beat China in the latest space race. NASA's Director of Flight Operations, Norman Knight, tells Fox he's certain about the U.S. being first.
15: It's great. I think there is kind of a space race going on, and we will be the first back to the moon with U.S. American astronauts on the moon.
13: Last time that happened was 1972. America's listening to Fox News.
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17: 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A single vehicle crash at the Summerlin Parkway exit. No travel lanes blocked, though. Delays both sides of the airport connector approaching the tunnel where you've got lane restrictions up for paving work. Police activities affecting the Hualapai exit from 215 West. Mitch Kelly from the Air Supply Air Conditioning Traffic Center.
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19: From the Fox 5 First Alert Weather Center, I'm weather anchor Tiffany Olin. We have a gradual cool down this weekend, still in the triple digits, but below average by Sunday, with increasing wind gusts below advisory level. Then as we head into next week, upper 90s in the forecast.
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0: those of you who cut your teeth in talk radio listening to the great, irreplaceable Rush Limbaugh, you might remember Open Line Friday. We kind of have that here today with Paul Gleiser sitting in for Jimmy Failla. What's on your mind about socialism, the rise in the Democratic Party, and the fact that the party seems to be going that way at blistering speed? The Lindsey Clancy trial, should this woman who killed her three children go away for the rest of her life? Or should she be given a break because she was suffering so badly from postpartum depression? What do you think the jury's going to do? What do you think the jury should do? The war in Iran, 6 months old today. President Trump told us it would be over quickly. It's not over quickly. I predicted back in March, I wrote a column at youtellmetexas.com, and I said it's not going to be over quickly. I was a skeptic of that proposition. Turns out I was right. I also said somewhere in that column or in a subsequent column that wars kill presidencies. I hope that doesn't happen in this case, but I'm worried that it might. Your thoughts on that? And really anything else that's on your mind, let's just do an Open Line Friday here on Fox Across America. We have the time today, 888-788-9910. Back to the phones. Michael, Pendleton, Oregon, you're next on Fox Across America.
1: Paul, great to talk to you again. Greetings from Pendleton, Oregon, the Roundup City. We're having our great roundup in a couple weeks.
0: What is the great roundup? What are you rounding up?
1: I'm proud to say we've been voted the top outdoor rodeo in America several times. It is a week-long a rodeo, and we have a play about the Old West in the evening called Happy Canyon, how the West was settled. I work down there part-time at the Roundup Grounds at the concessions, and I get to meet some of the great cowboys. A lot of them are from Oklahoma and Texas. Great guys, and I really enjoy meeting the tourists we get from around the United States, some from foreign countries, and that led me to why I know you're getting a lot of calls today, Paul, but I want to call when Jimmy's there, too. I feel very bad I didn't call the other day when Lincoln was on and his whole family. Lincoln is an outstanding young man.
0: Yes, he is. You should meet him in person. He's a hell of a kid. He really is.
1: He is.
0: Lincoln, Jimmy Jenny have done a fabulous job raising a great young man, and I wish him the very best in college.
1: And he is an inspiration to me, Jimmy, that he was. My mom is from New York City, and my dad is from Oregon. He met her during World War II. He was stationed in the New York City area. And Jimmy being a taxi driver is tough enough, but in New York City, and how he raised himself up, to me, what my point was calling today, Paul, was the opportunity we have in America to be anything you have. You set your goals to be as far as your abilities will take you. And you were talking about socialism. My girlfriend is in the Ukraine, and it's been brutal over there with the missile attacks, bombing in Ukraine. The folks there and my girlfriend, her friends, they go without electricity, power. They don't have lights, heating, cooling in the summer. And as soon as they get things fixed, the power goes out again. And we are so fortunate to live in America. I feel that way very strongly. We're the greatest country in the world, and we
0: so much take it for granted.
1: We
0: so much take it for granted, as do these spoiled affluent kids who feel bad that they have not contributed much to the success that they enjoy. And so they think, what we ought to do, we ought to spread it around for all those people who are suffering. And to underscore what you said, and then I'm going to move along to other callers, but to underscore what you said, and I don't want to toot my own horn, but just because it bears saying, I own radio stations. I own successful radio stations in Texas. I wasn't born to any money. I own these radio stations because I wanted it bad enough. And in America, the chance exists for somebody who starts out with not a lot to end up with a whole bunch. You have to work hard. You have to be willing to sacrifice. You have to be willing to take risks. But this country makes that possible. No socialist society can say that.
1: Yes, yes. And I'd say this last thing, Paul. If you took the average American, me included, had to spend a year, say, in Russia or China, to me, how I feel, I would be so glad to get back to America. I would kiss the ground. I think about the former Marine. Thank goodness, God bless President Trump for getting his release from Russia. And I think he's in Texas recovering at a hospital. But he was lucky to come back alive.
0: Yep, it's absolutely true. Hey, Michael, good stuff. Great weekend. Have fun at the roundup, and let's do it again soon. Jesse, West Virginia, you're next on Fox Across America. What's on your mind?
2: Oh, how you doing, Paul?
0: I'm good, man. How are you doing?
2: Okay, I've talked to you before. I was going to tell you there's something that you guys aren't looking at when you're looking at socialism.
0: What's that?
2: And I want to bring this up.
0: All right.
2: Because me living in southern West Virginia, I can tell you this from firsthand information. When you live around a lot of poor people how they think differently than middle class. They think differently than college-educated people.
0: I'm sure that's true.
2: The minds is closed, okay? So, and this happens all across the United States. When NAFTA come in and they closed a lot of factories and a lot of places, these were middle class, a lot of time unionized jobs, where a person without a lot of education could work and support a family.
0: Yep.
2: When those industries stopped, what happened was that suddenly they had to work at places such as a Walmart or a big box store or a 7-Eleven or something like that.
0: Doesn't pay anywhere near what a manufacturing job
2: pays. Exactly. But let me finish.
0: Okay.
2: What happened was that Obamacare came in, and with Obamacare, this made people start hiring only half-time, but part-time.
0: Yeah.
2: Because if they did, they would have to pay insurance and things like that. So what happened was the government stepped in. All right, the government stepped in, and then people got used to the government stepping in. So then the government started, you know, then they suddenly qualified for their electricity to be paid for. They were qualified for subsidized rent, or if they own it, you remember, if you don't have a lot of ambition, you're perfectly happy living in a dilapidated mobile home as long as the roof doesn't leak and you have a secondhand car and you have enough food, you're good. And so then they got an abundance of food stamps. And the more kids they had, the more food stamps they got. They even got really, really upset when West Virginia stopped like letting them buy pop or Coca-Cola on their food stamps or their SNAP card, whatever you want to call it. So when you add all that stuff in, they ended up being much better off than a person that maybe just barely qualified over the line. And so what happened, you had a culture that they know exactly what to qualify for. And the government in the meantime has made it much easier to get things because they suddenly things are acceptable, such as, you know, getting a crazy check, as they call it, pretending like it's your nuts. So then you get a check every month. They know how to do that. They pass that on to their children. And so when socialists come up and they say the word free, that's all they're looking at is free. They're not thinking about communism. They're not thinking about Eastern Europe. They're not thinking about the Russian back in the 70s and 80s when you and I grew up. They're not thinking about that. What they're thinking of is, okay, free this. Free. We get a free cell phone.
0: Yeah,
2: okay.
0: and they do. Meanwhile, we've closed off opportunities so they can't see a better way.
2: Exactly. But see, this is where you get the rural parts of America, because you're thinking about, you know, blue states like, you know, Philadelphia or whatever. But it hits all parts when you have huge, you know, you go through all across the Midwest and you look their downtowns. Their downtowns are gutted because the factories are all gone. We've lost millions and millions of jobs. And then on top of that, you have the opioid epidemic and the drug epidemic.
0: Yep.
2: And so those people walking up and down the street, they get SNAP cards. Okay. They get free medical care. They go to the doctor and they don't have to pay a 20%. And so to them, they're much better off. And I'm not necessarily saying that their mindset, they're better off because when they go on Medicaid, they don't have to pay anything. And if they go over a certain limit of income and they go, then they have to pay the 20%, which can run into hundreds and hundreds of dollars.
0: Yeah.
2: And so they're looking at it from a point because, and I'm going to go back, reiterate back what I said before. They're looking at it as the government, as they've gotten used to the government giving them things.
0: Well, and
2: the government has given them more and more things to get reelected and to be dependent on the Democratic Party or that.
0: Yep. Hey, listen, Jesse, that is great stuff. It's great insight. You are 100% right. You know, when my wife and one of our favorite places to go is Estes Park, Colorado, signs everywhere saying don't feed the wildlife. Why? Because when you feed them, they become dependent on humans feeding them. And then when humans don't feed them, they become obnoxious. They lose their ability to forage on their own. They start coming into town because they've forgotten how to fend for themselves. So you cannot have a prosperous society if people are not working and earning their what they need for their daily lives. You can't have a prosperous society, and you can't have a nice life if you're dependent on somebody else to pay your bills. And the fact that we have been thoroughly misgoverned for the past 30 years, as you said there at the top there, Jesse, about, you know, exporting our jobs overseas and NAFTA and the things that led to the killing off of those good middle-class jobs, we're living with that now. And for a lot of people, socialism looks pretty attractive. Great insight, and I appreciate your call, Jesse. Scott, Sheridan, Wyoming, what do you say?
3: Well, good morning. It's interesting. I'm 68. When I went in college getting a degree, we had to read two books for an economics class that made the biggest impression on me. One was Hedrick Smith, I think the author's name was. He was a New York Times reporter based in Moscow, Russia. And the one story he told in that book that really stuck with me was he was walking down the street and would see big lines for a store. And so he'd go stand in that line, and he was asking people he's standing in line with, what are they waiting for? And they said, we don't have any idea, but once we get there, we'll know, because their stores were notoriously empty.
0: Yep, they were.
3: So if there was a line there, that meant there was something there to sell, and they were going to buy whatever it was.
0: Whatever it was.
3: Because they didn't have a chance to otherwise.
0: Yeah, and you know, you waited a year or two or however long to get a car, and there was the gum department store. And for most people, there wasn't a lot of stuff in it, but for part of the gum department store was reserved exclusively for the party high-ups, and it had consumer goods from the West that ordinary people couldn't buy. And, you know, because the inevitable result of socialism, and socialism is a means toward communism. It's a stepping stone on the way to communism. The end result is shortages. People, you can't get things.
3: Yep. You can't get anything. And then the other book that was really instrumental, and everybody should read it because it's very commonsensical. Everybody can read it. It's a great economics book by Milton Friedman, Free to Choose.
0: Oh, it's fantastic. Every American ought to have to read Free to Choose.
3: Yeah, they should. And with some basic civics on top of that, you can't live a good life with somebody else telling you you're going to get free stuff. It just doesn't work.
0: You can't live a good life if somebody else is paying the bills, because there'll never be enough.
3: That's right.
0: You cannot live a good life. The only path to a good life is that which you earn on your own. And that's what America is all about. And that's what made it great. That's what made it the strongest, most prosperous nation in the world. And somehow we've got to re-inculcate that into the minds of the next generation, so that they understand that if they go down the path they're wanting to go down, they're literally killing the golden goose, and they will not have the comforts that they currently enjoy. Appreciate the call, Jesse. I'm sorry, Scott. 888-788-9910. Listen, I love taking your calls. I love these conversations, so let's keep it going. 888-788-9910. Paul Gleiser in for Jimmy. 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
5: And Sports Live in the Air Supply Air Conditioning Traffic Center. Expect a higher level of service. Heavy delays on 11 northbound from Charleston to the Spaghetti Bowl, then again South Rancho to the Rainbow Curb. 15 south all bottled up from Russell up to the bowl. Delays on both sides of the airport connector approaching the tunnel where lane restrictions are up for paving work. New injury accident in the southeast, Boulder Highway at Tropicana. Mitch Kelly from the Air Supply Air Conditioning Traffic Center.
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1: Paul Gleiser for Jimmy Failla, inviting you to read my column this week at youtellmetexas.com. 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Back to the phones. John, Springfield, Ohio, you're next.
2: Hey, Paul, how are you?
1: Good, man. How are you doing?
2: I'm doing just great. I was telling Mikey here recently I made a trip to California to visit my daughter. And, of course, the Reagan Library was 2 hours away. So, of course, I went to the Reagan Library.
1: I got it. How was it?
2: Oh, so good you wouldn't believe it. I mean, I was just stunned and amazed. They had the America 250 going on there at the same time as an exhibit. And, yeah, I could have stayed there for another day.
1: Well, so what's on your mind today?
2: Well, I appreciated your monologue. I thought it was spot on. And there was a quote on the wall there. As you might imagine, a lot of the stuff at the library was about his anti-communism and about the Cold War. So I had never seen this quote before, Paul. It does not matter if three-fourths of the human race perished. The important thing is the remaining one-quarter be communist. That was from Lenin. I had never seen that quote before.
1: Good gosh.
2: Yeah.
1: I mean, good gosh. I mean,
2: what else do people need to know?
1: How deranged do you have to be in order to think like that?
2: Well, I mean, if we go back at this and we think, you know, there's a reason why we called them godless communists. It's not about the people. It's about those in power, of course. And I was also talking about, you know, Animal Farm. Does anybody even read that anymore? I mean, we know they're not teaching kids the way they used to.
1: No,
2: we know
1: that they're not. They're not. And, you know, the whole thing about pigs being more equal, and that's exactly what happens. You know, it's, you know, we called everybody comrade in the Soviet Union, but not everybody was a comrade. You were either an elite leader, you were at the very, very tippy top point of the Communist Party, or you were somebody standing in that line that our caller a minute ago was talking about. But there was no in between.
2: Absolutely. Yeah. And you know, Jesse had some really good points about people being on the government dole. And I always get frustrated when they talk about bringing immigrants in and doing jobs Americans won't do. Well, if you're going to subsidize somebody just enough to get by, what is their motivation to go out and try?
1: Well, yeah, and the thing is, bringing immigrants in to do the jobs that people won't do distorts the marketplace.
2: Of course it does.
1: And that's what our government has been doing now for about the past 30 or 40 years. In the attempt to make everything fair and good for everybody, we've made things worse. And as it always happens, these

0: Well, no, you can't let them see it. You can't let the Soviet citizens see an American grocery store. I was in the Soviet embassy in Washington right after the wall fell, right after things opened up, and one of the guys there is getting ready to go back to Moscow said, what are you going to miss? He said, I'm going to miss your grocery stores. I'm going to miss your supermarkets, because it's just something that is an absolute monument to the effectiveness and the goodness of free market capitalism. Great stuff. Appreciate your call, John. More, including Hour 2 of Fox Across America. Paul Gleiser's ending in for Jimmy. It's coming up after the top of the hour. Hope you'll stick around.
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6: Be at the Remembrance in Virginia. I'm Lisa Lucera, Fox News. President Trump will not travel to New York City to mark 25 years since the 9/11 attacks.
7: President Trump will remember victims of the September 11th, 2001 terror attacks at a service at the Pentagon, he says, and will not travel to the site of the World Trade Center in New York City. But the White House is strongly pushing back on reports. The decision to skip New York is because the ceremony would not include a speaking role for the president. An administration official says Vice President J.D. Vance is attending the memorial service in New York, and other administration officials will attend an event in Shanksville, Pennsylvania, where United Airlines Flight 93 was brought down. President Trump attended a ceremony at Ground Zero in 2024, standing alongside then-President Biden and Vice President Kamala Harris.
6: Fox's Jared Halpern. The Trump administration is appealing a judge's decision that blocked an executive order limiting mail-in voting before the midterm elections. This comes after a federal judge in Boston blocked the order for 2 weeks. The legal battle drags on as the first states prepare to send out mail-in ballots. Day two of deliberations and no verdict in the trial of Lindsay Clancy, the Massachusetts mom charged with killing her 3 young children in 2023.
8: The jury sent its first note today, less than an hour into deliberations, asking to see evidence. 2 bags of prescription pill bottles found in the home and the bloody knife Lindsay Clancy used in her suicide attempt. The defense says Clancy's suicide attempt is proof that on the day she killed her 3 children, she was in the throes of postpartum psychosis, made worse by 13 prescription medications. The prosecution says she was not over-medicated and once suggested the suicide attempt at the home was staged.
6: Fox's Brian Yenis in Plymouth. 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
1: This report's live in the Air Supply Air Conditioning Traffic Center. Expect a higher level of service. Heavy delays getting through downtown on 11 northbound, then construction slowdowns from South Rancho to Jones. 15 north battling and losing from Russell up to the Spaghetti Bowl. 15 southbound from Charleston to Sahara. You got slowdowns on both sides of the airport connector approaching the tunnel. Lane restrictions in place there for paving work. Got a new Southern Beltway crash on the westbound side at South Decatur. That's off to the left. Construction slowdowns, 215 northbound Sahara up to Far Hills. And police activity restricting the Hualapai exit from 215 westbound. Southwest injury accident, southbound Jones at Warm Springs, northbound Rainbow south of Windmill. I'm Mitch Kelly in the Air Supply Air Conditioning Traffic Center.
2: From the Fox 5 First Alert Weather Center, I'm weather anchor Tiffany Olin. We have a gradual cool down this weekend, still in the triple digits, but below average by Sunday, with increasing wind gusts below advisory level. Then as we head into next week, upper 90s in the forecast.
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1: Hello, America. It's your main man, Jimmy Failla. Texas Radio Hall of Famer Paul Gleiser is here. Take it away, Paul.
2: Doing just that, Jimmy. Hour two, Fox Across America, in what amounts to a reprise of Open Line Friday from the days of the Rush Limbaugh show. We have plenty of time for your calls today. One of my favorite things to do is to hear what's on your mind. So get in line. I want to hear from you. 888-788-9910. Let's go right back to the phones. Blake in Tyler, Texas, where I'm sitting right now, listening on KTBB.
3: Hey, Paul, thanks for taking the call, Paul. I appreciate that.
2: Yes,
3: I want to go to the topic of socialism with the Pilgrims.

0: the Pilgrims came in with a charter, and they had all kinds of ambitious things to distract them from setting up their colonies properly. And Governor Bradford realized that when he tried to get everybody to do certain tasks and to forbid them from doing others, they weren't finding enough food. They weren't building enough stuff to shelter in the winter. And he eventually decided that he had to allow the Pilgrims to plant their own gardens, keep their own food, build on their own construction. And once he gave them that liberty, they were ambitious. They worked almost the days instead of melted away and went out and hid and dug clams and looked for gold and all that other distraction. So we have more distractions in our society today than they ever had. And socialism allows people just to go and do whatever they want, and they don't have to participate in the giving. They just participate in the getting.
1: Well, Blake, you bring up an accurate story. When the Plymouth Colony was set up, it was set up as what the British financiers who financed it wanted was to exploit the North American continent, get stuff that could be sold back in Great Britain, farm it, till it, mine it, and send it back across the ocean for a profit. And that didn't happen. The people in Plymouth couldn't even feed themselves, let alone send things back, because they set it up as a socialist society and it didn't work. And it gets back to what I said in the first hour. When Charlie works hard and you confiscate the fruits of Charlie's effort and give them to Joe, and Joe hadn't done anything, Charlie quits working hard and Joe never worked at all. And pretty soon everybody's hungry. And that's exactly what happened. And it was only when, as you said, when Governor Bradford said, okay, you can have this piece of property for yourself, you can farm the land for yourself, suddenly prosperity broke out. Socialism does not work. Blake, you tell an accurate story, and interesting that we're sitting looking at Plymouth, Massachusetts right now, awaiting the outcome of a trial, an infamous trial of the Lindsey Clancy trial, who killed her three kids. History being made in Plymouth once again. Appreciate your call, Blake. Jeanette, Pocatello, Idaho, what's your addition to the conversation today?
2: Thank you for taking my call. Long time listener, first time caller. I hope I don't stumble over my tongue.
1: Well, I do that and somehow get paid for it. So feel free, Jeanette. Go for it.
2: Well, the Democrats listening to them are nothing but spoiled, rotten little 3-year-olds. Oh, Johnny got 3 scoops of ice cream. I only got one. Slap them down and say, not everything is free, not everything is fair, and call them out on their policy. Okay, you want free this, free that. How are you going to pay for it? So you want us to pay for your free stuff and bring it to light. And if they can't hate America, the one free thing we'll give them is a free one-way ticket to free Palestine or free Gaza, and we'll even make it first class for you. But it's one way, but it is free. It's all yours.
1: Well, Jeanette, here's the thing about America, and this is what people who are promoting socialism don't get. And it is a key difference that got brought about on the North American continent. The poverty rate in Great Britain in 1789, when the U.S. Constitution went into effect, was somewhere between 60% and 80%. They didn't keep stats in those days. But most people lived in grinding, hopeless, inescapable poverty, barely able to feed themselves on a daily basis. They lived mean, short lives. And they weren't particularly happy. And here on the North American continent, America, the United States, we made the individual person sovereign over government instead of the other way around. And we set up a system where you got to keep the lion's share of what you yourself legitimately earned. And we can look at an Elon Musk or a Jeff Bezos or a Warren Buffett or a Bill Gates and say, why does anybody need to accumulate that much wealth? And because that's the way it works. And look at all the wealth they spread by creating high-paying jobs. Most of us will never attain that kind of wealth, but the American miracle is we moved most people out of poverty. Most people used to live in poverty. It was the American miracle is most people became members of this marvelous thing we call the middle class. And prosperity, generally shared prosperity, became the norm. And that's what makes America special. And where we have screwed up is we have closed off a lot of the avenues toward that middle class prosperity by exporting manufacturing jobs, by condescendingly telling people who worked in an auto assembly plant or who did manual labor of some sort, jobs that we exported to cheaper countries, by condescendingly telling them to learn to code. And we closed off the avenues to a middle class life. And that's where we've made a huge mistake. And the miracle of America is if you're willing to work hard, if you get an education, learn to do something of economic value, and are willing to apply yourself, you can have a nice life. And it'll still happen. And socialism is not the path. Jeanette, I appreciate the call. Yeah. Jeremiah in Nevada, you're next on Fox Across America. Give us your two cents.
3: I wanted to bring up data centers with you for a second.
1: Okay.
3: So about 10 years ago, I worked on a project for a gentleman who was the service tech at a data center. And so I hear all this stuff, and there's a term, and it's NIMBY, and it basically means not in my backyard.
1: Not in my backyard,
3: Yeah, there's so many of these people out there that are misinformed, and they're saying, oh, once it's built, there's no jobs. Nobody's going to work at these places. And so I understand, you know, people's frustration, and then they have frustrations on the environmental impacts of it. So there are ways we can build these things that won't harm the environment. Like here in Nevada, we have abandoned pits that are full of water, and all that water can be reused. We have one of the largest pit lakes in the nation in Nevada, and that has billions of gallons of water in it that can be reused as long as the infrastructure is built near these areas, and we can do this. But back to the jobs aspect. So people say there's not going to be any jobs. Well, you have to have technicians to work on the air conditioners. You have to have workers to build the buildings and the floorings and the racks. You have to have people that are skilled IT and making sure these computers don't go down. And what the data center is it's the apartment complex, right? So the information being stored in the data center are the renters of the apartments. So the data center isn't this big, mean thing that we have to worry about. What we have to worry about is the data that gets stored in there and how that can be accessed as far as the AI, the military, you know, everybody's standard, everyday personal information. And these are cloud storages, right? They store everything. They store when you tell somebody that their cat is gold and not yellow online. I mean, these aren't the mean things that they're being made out to be. And now that we're seeing this push from bad actors and foreign nations to stop us from doing this, and they're actively trying to suppress our growth and progress on this, there's something to be said there to where they want to win the race, and we're being told, no, these are bad, don't do this.
1: No,
3: why are they doing that?
1: And every time the local politics kills an AI data center, China smiles.
3: Yes, sir.
1: Every time. And here's the thing about technological advances. Every single big technological advance, from going all the way back to the mechanized loom and textile machinery through to the automobile to agricultural mechanization, the telephone, personal computers, the internet, all of those things were predicted to be job killers, and it turned out to be exactly the opposite.
3: Correct.
1: You know, every one of those things advanced the economy, expanded the economy, and expanding economy creates employment opportunities every time. And so, you know, AI data centers may kill

0: fill some jobs, but that employment will migrate to something else that we don't even know, that we haven't even imagined yet. And that's what's happened every time we've had a quantum leap in technology. Every single time.
1: Correct. And my point is just the jobs. There will be jobs at these data centers.
0: There will be jobs.
1: Half of those jobs will be the IT people that are complaining that there's not going to be any jobs.
0: Well, but there'll also be jobs that AI creates, because it'll take people from having to do mundane, repetitive tasks and free them to do something else. It works that, and don't ask me what that something else is. I don't know what it is, but it will be something else. And it will expand employment opportunities. It will expand the economy. It happens every time. I am not the least bit afraid of AI putting people out of work and causing 40% unemployment, as some people are predicting. I don't have any fear of that happening at all. I think if we hold ourselves back on AI, we bring ourselves closer to letting China become a superior economy to ours. And I find that completely unthinkable. Jeremiah, I really appreciate your call. 888-788-9910. Paul Gleiser in for Jimmy Fallon. Here's an invitation. Every time I'm on here, I got to engage in a little bit of shameless self-promotion. I write a weekly column called You Tell Me Texas at youtellmetexas.com. You don't have to be from Texas to be a part of it. I just happen to be in Texas. And I say what's on my mind. I invite you to read and respond and say what's on yours. That's why I named it You Tell Me. Hope you'll be a part of it. Hope you'll subscribe. Every now and then I think I say something that's provocative and maybe provoke some thinking in you, and you share it with us, and it's a conversation, and that's what we're trying to do. It's a two-way street. It is talk radio on the Internet, 888-788-9910. Paul Gleiser in for Jimmy Fallon. There's more on the way.
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3: 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Then a pretty quiet afternoon on the freeways. You do have delays, though, on 11 northbound through downtown, then South Rancho to Jones, 15 south battling Lake Mead to the Ball, then Charleston down to Spring Mountain, 15 north approaching Tropicana, then Spring Mountain up to the Ball. Southern Beltway westbound, you've got a crash at Decatur that's off to the left. Construction delays on the northbound side, Sahara up to Far Hills. Very slow on the southbound airport connector approaching the tunnel. You have lane restrictions up both sides of the tunnel for paving work. New Central Valley crash, Rancho north of Bonanza. One in the southeast, Tropicana at Eastern. Southwest accident, northbound Rainbow approaching Windmill. Mitch Kelly from the Air Supply Air Conditioning Traffic Center.
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0: socialism. Lindsey Clancy trial awaiting a verdict. War in Iran 6 months old today. Your calls, 888-788-9910. Paul Gleiser in for Jimmy. In for Jimmy Fallon. Here's Jimmy in North Carolina. Jimmy, what's on your mind?
1: Hey, man. Can you hear me?
0: Yes, sir. I hear you.
1: All right, good. I was listening to the last, man, you know, first time calling on the show, too. But, man, let me get to it because I want to get in there. So the first thing is the price for innovation is simplicity. I was listening to one of the callers, right? So the more innovative something gets, the less simple it becomes. In politics, everybody's got to get a new law. Everybody's got to come up with a new thing. After a while, the wheel stops turning because you add so much to it. It's not a wheel anymore. What has happened, I think, as a solution is that we've done nothing for so long because when you have opportunity, it's not a lot of willingness. The more opportunity you have, you know, the less willingness you have. When you have a struggle,
0: stop. I don't understand. The more opportunity you have, the less willing you have. What do you?
1: Okay, I'll tell you. I'll give you an example. So if you have the ability to not have to go to work. Guess what? You won't go to work. But if you have to go to work, if you have to go to the field and you have to go to work, you know, if no help is coming, you're going to be willing to do what you got to do.
0: Yeah, being hungry organizes your thoughts.
1: Yeah, you hear me? Yeah, because of an empty stomach. Well, and so as a society, as a nation, we become so rich where a lot of willingness amongst our nation and even our our patriotism has sunken by the wayside because you know, we're thinking, oh, this is nothing. Because where we are is become a long, you know, it goes back. And even pushing people to go to college, and there's nothing wrong with college, but the thought process has to evolve, you know, as the world does. I mean, and I think we stay stuck because here's one thing. If this is where we are right now. You know, I'm a plumber and, you know, I don't want to. But the bottom line is, like, there are no workers.

0: and it's okay. I understand about the deportation and all that, but somebody's got to go to work. So that means somebody's got to get off the couch.
1: Well, first of all, let me jump in there. First of all, we got to quit telling every single kid. Particularly telling some kid who might be attracted to the trades, who want to be a plumber, we got to quit stigmatizing that kid. Say no, you're not worthy if you don't go to college.
0: Yeah. Oh, absolutely.
1: Go learn to be a journeyman plumber on the way to becoming a master plumber, and not only will you work, you'll make a darn nice living.
0: And that's the thing that we have not vocalized, and, you know, getting a student loan going in debt and getting this crazy degree that means absolutely nothing. But there's no workers now.
1: Listen, I've got a friend of mine owns a mechanic shop, auto repair shop, you know, not a dealership, but an independent auto repair shop. He's got mechanics. He needs more mechanics. He struggles to find them. But, you know, he's got guys that are really productive, that are really, really good, that really turn out the work, making $150,000 to $200,000 in a year.
0: Yeah. Well, we're getting older. And I tell you, there's going to be such a gap because, you know, I don't know, there's going to be a very, very huge lull. It's not right now, but I think when my generation, when we retire and when we go away, all the innovation and things and the basics has gone away. I mean, that's one thing. It's so much, but let's get, you know, focused on, like, what will help our nation, what will help our people, and so much and so forth for going to college. I mean, it's a good thing, but we needed that. We needed more of that. But now I think we've gotten to the part where physical workers, I mean, there's not a need for what for college, but certainly there is also a great need for the stigma of what, like you said, of trades are not respectful or don't look down on them, you know.
1: Yeah, we got to quit looking down our noses on tradesmen. I have the older I get, the more respect I have for tradesmen. The more I understand how much knowledge they actually have and how, you know, and what they know that I don't know, that I can't do. And, you know, we got to start lifting up tradesmen as heroes instead of looking down our noses at them saying, well, he doesn't have any education. The hell he doesn't. The guy that fixes my air conditioner is one educated person, and he knows as much about air conditioners as doctors know about the human body. Appreciate your call, Jimmy, 888-788-9910. More of the show's on the way. Don't go away.
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8: Fox News, I'm Kevin Uretsky. No verdict as of yet in the Lindsey Clancy murder trial. She's the Massachusetts mother who killed her three young children, then tried to commit suicide. Fox's Brian Yenis in Plymouth, Mass.
9: The defense says Clancy's attempt to take her life is proof that she was suffering from postpartum psychosis, made worse by taking 13 different prescription medications. Prosecutors say Clancy was not over-medicated and argue her suicide attempt is proof of a motive.
8: The jury continues deliberations Monday. President Trump in Texas trying to help Senate candidate and State Attorney General Ken Paxton ahead of the midterms. Fox's Jackie Heinrich with details on the fundraiser.
10: In Houston, President Trump headlined an RNC fundraiser, reportedly charging $88,000 for photo ops and $10,000 to get in the door.
8: Polls show a close race between Paxton and Democrat James Tallarico. 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
11: This report live in the Air Supply Air Conditioning Traffic Center. Expect a higher level of service. Expected delays on 11 northbound Charleston through downtown, then south Rancho to Jones. Bit of slowing now on 11 southbound from Boulder Highway past Flamingo. Bottled up on 15 northbound from Russell up to the Spaghetti Bowl. 15 south from Lake Mead down to Spring Mountain. Southern Beltway westbound from 11 to Valley Verde, then from the airport connector out to South Jones. 215 north, Town Center up to Far Hills. Slowdowns both sides of the airport connector approaching the tunnel where lane restrictions are in place for paving work. Southeast accidents, Tropicana at Boulder Highway and Tropicana at Eastern. Also Eastern at Sunset and Pecos at Warm Springs. Southwest, southbound Jones at Warm Springs. Mitch Kelly from the Air Supply Air Conditioning Traffic Center.
12: From the Fox 5 First Alert Weather Center, I'm weather anchor Tiffany Olin. We have a gradual cool down this weekend, still in the triple digits, but below average by Sunday, with increasing wind gusts below advisory level. Then as we head into next week, upper 90s in the forecast.
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0: at the halfway point here on a Friday on Fox Across America. I'm Paul Gleiser, sitting in for Jimmy Failla. I'm having a great time taking your calls at 888-788-9910. I'm going to throw one more proposition out there for your consideration, and that is Republican prospects in the midterm elections. Now, what, 68 days away? I'm losing count. I think 68 days away, November the 6th, I believe. Am I concerned? Absolutely. Am I concerned that the Democrats will take over the House? Yes. Am I concerned Democrats will take over the Senate? Yes. Am I concerned that a Democrat could get elected to the Senate from the state of Texas in the form of James Tallarico, six-gender Tallarico? Yes, I'm concerned. Do I think it's inevitable? No, I don't think it's inevitable. I think it's possible. I think it is very possible. I don't necessarily think it's likely. And I think the one thing that the Republicans have going for them, and it's not the Republicans aren't going for the Republicans. Republicans always find a way to screw it up. What the Republicans have going for them is how screwed up the Democrats are. What the Republicans have going for them is how far out on the crazy edge the Democrats have let themselves get, to the point that two things will happen. One, more sensible Democrats will say, I can't vote for that, and they, because I can never vote for a Republican, but I can't vote for that, so they stay home. And then maybe fear of that craziness gets some Republicans who normally sit out midterm elections, maybe it gets them to the polls for fear of letting some of these crazies get elected. So the Republicans have a chance of going up against history and maintaining control of the not losing seats in the sitting party's midterm. But it's not a slam dunk, and it's not going to be easy. And as Speaker Mike Johnson said, it boils down to about 19 congressional districts. It's not that many seats that have to be defended. Your thoughts on that, 888-788-9910. And we will go right back to the phones. Clearwater, Florida, here's Bernie on Fox Across America. Bernie, happy Friday.
1: Hey, happy Friday to you. You're a breath of fresh air. I wish I lived in Texas and I could listen to you more often.
0: Well, I'd love to have you in Texas, but you're in a great state yourself. You're in the state with whom Texas competes for being the best in the nation. You got a great governor there.
1: Oh, that's for sure. We should have another great run with Mr. Donaldson. So, anyways, the reason I'm really calling, if you really stop and think back, what bothers me about this war in Iraq is the fact that
0: Iraq. That was that other war.
1: That was the other one we lost. But you stop and think about it. Since World War II and the war against Japan, we had never won another war. Okay.
0: Yep. And I have a theory on that. Finish your thought, and I'll tell you what my theory is on that.
1: Well,
0: go ahead.
1: That's what I was going to ask you. I was wondering what your theory was on that, because it doesn't seem like we can win another war basically without causing a bunch of hell and havoc to people.
0: Well, let me tell you why I think so. And in my column at youtellmetexas.com, if I weren't talking to you, I'd be tapping on the computer to look it up. But look, go to youtellmetexas.com and in the search field, type in discount wars. And I wrote a column that talks about the premise being we won an overwhelming victory in World War II against the Germans and the Japanese. We left both of those nations utterly, totally devastated. I mean, complete victory. There was no way either one could continue to prosecute a war. We left them completely devastated. And we looked at that, and we looked at the cost of that war in terms of its human impact, and we, as decent people, were horrified by it. Because the human cost of us winning World War II was absolutely staggering, and we've been unwilling to pay that kind of a price since, simply because it was so appalling. So we have had these things since Korea, Vietnam, Iraq, you just mentioned. We've never been able, not able, we've been absolutely able, haven't been willing since to bring about outright, utter, total, complete victory because of the human cost of it. And that's the sad thing is, once you're in a war, the only responsible thing to do is make sure that you truly and fully end it. If you're not willing to end it, don't start it. And that was my, I was a supporter of George W. Bush going into Iraq. I was a supporter of that war and quickly learned my lesson. And it was the Iraq war that caused me to write the column. The name of the column is The High Cost of Discount Wars. Because if you try to fight a war on the cheap, I'm talking about on the cheap in terms of its human life impact. If you try to fight a war on the cheap, you end up, the lives that you do sacrifice go for naught. You don't accomplish anything. And the cost is higher than if you had really gone in and really set out to completely and unmistakably win it. And you're right, Bernie. We have not had a clear, unmistakable victory in war since World War II. And my fear is we're not going to get one here in Iran. And then we shouldn't have started it. And I'm going to say again, I was a supporter of when Trump started this, I said, okay, he knows it's politically dangerous. He knows it could, cost him the chance he has of prevailing in the midterm election, and he's doing it anyway. He must know something that I don't know. They must be privy to information that I don't have. He must have decided that the cost of not doing it was greater than the cost of doing it, and the cost of not doing it being that we look up one morning, we wake up in Iran, one of the most malfeasant regimes in all of history, has a nuclear weapon and would completely change the geopolitical order. So I'm still going to give him credit for starting it for the right reasons, but I took exception at the time.

0: time, and I stand by it, that it wasn't going to be over in a few weeks, like he said, because they never are. And my great fear is the only way to really end this is what I said in the first hour, is to go in and devastate the lives of 90 million people. And I don't want that. And I don't think he wants that, but that may be the only way to really end it, and end it in a way that's decisive and winds up being a net good thing for the world. And by the way, utterly defeating Germany and utterly defeating Japan in the sweep of history wound up to be a good thing for humankind. If we had left either of those regimes with any capability, we'd be in a whole lot worse shape than we're in today. That's a long answer to your question, Bernie.
1: No, it's basically how I feel about it. I think this economic sanctions in the long term will probably do something, all right? But we got people in Iraq that can't fight. I mean, the civilians there.
0: You're talking about Iran. Iran.
1: Well, you know what I think of Iraq? It's because we could have won the Iraq War, because at the time, Norman Schwarzkopf wanted to continue on to Baghdad, but Bush Sr. wouldn't allow him to.
0: Yeah, I remember that. He defended it, saying it was mission creep. Once you start a war, I think you have to finish it, or you've committed an immoral act in ever starting it.
1: Right. That's what I'm saying. I think it's economic may work, but it's going to be so long term. And unfortunately, some of the messages from the president were, we got to deal. Heard that too much. That was the answer that he shouldn't have been making, because it wasn't going to happen.
0: And I wrote a column at UTellMeTexas.com talking about being tapped along, and the Iranians were doing what they do, and they're good at it. They tapped him along. And now we have this stalemate. We're going to try to fix it. Secretary Bessent is going to try to end the thing by just causing a complete, utter, total collapse of the Iranian economy. And if you could do that, that would be effective, but you need the help of China and Russia to do that. And I'm not sure we're going to get a whole lot of cooperation out of China and Russia in bringing about the collapse of the Iranian economy, because doing that helps us, and they're not interested in helping us. So, Bernie, you brought up a great point. I'm still going to say I support this effort in Iran, but I do so with a whole lot of reservations. And in the day that it was announced, exactly 6 months ago today, the day that it was announced, I was in the car. I was listening to my own radio station when the news broke. And the first words out of my mouth were, uh-oh. Because I thought we've now poked the tiger. We've now committed to something that has the potential to really be a problem, long-term problem, that could completely kneecap the second half of the Trump presidency. And my great fear is that the Trump presidency ends the same way that the Bush 43 presidency ends. And that was George W. Bush being massively, massively unpopular. It basically killed his presidency and ruined his legacy. So I'm real worried about it. And as Trump himself always says, we'll see what happens. 888-788-9910. Steve and Tyler, you're next on Fox Across America. What's on your mind?
2: Yes, sir, Paul. I was listening to you the other day. Thanks for taking my call, by the way.
0: Yes, sir.
2: And you were talking about the neighborhood you live in, and you're seeing the Tallarico signs. I'm sure you're familiar in Tyler with the Woods subdivision.
0: Oh, one of my favorite parts of the city, developed by a good friend. It's a beautiful, beautiful part of Tyler. Gorgeous.
2: It is?
0: Yes.
2: I have been driving through there, and I see Tallarico signs in their yards. And I'm thinking to myself, talk about cutting your nose off to spite your face.
0: Well, talk about gutting the thing that made it possible for you to afford a home in the woods.
2: That's what I'm talking about.
0: You know?
2: What do you think got you the ability to have that house? Capitalism.
0: It
2: wasn't communism.
0: And it was the capitalistic risk of taking that wooded land over there.
2: Oh yeah, the reservoir. I used to ride dirt bikes over there.
0: Yeah, and saying I'm going to develop this land, more than you want to know. The woods is a division of Tyler, Texas, where the developer said I'm not going to. You're going to have a. He wrote deed restrictions on all the lots that he subdivided. You had to have permission to cut down a tree. Because he wanted the neighborhood to not look like a neighborhood, but you come in, the developers clear cut it, build houses, plant little twigs, and 40 years from now, you have trees and it looks like a developed neighborhood, but it takes a long time. He wanted it to look like an established, old, beautiful neighborhood from day one. So he wrote deed restrictions. That's why he called it the woods. And it's gorgeous. Yep. But he took enormous financial risks in doing that.
2: Sure, it took,
0: and the fact that he was willing to take that risk is because he saw the opportunity to get an enormous financial reward,
2: and there is no reward under communism for doing things.
0: That's
2: correct. You can even attempt to do things like that.
0: That is correct, Steve. So it's a great real world illustration. Anybody comes to East Texas, go look at the woods. It's a beautiful part of the city, and it is a monument to capitalism. Steve, great call. You brought something good to the table. Mark, Farmington, Minnesota, you're next on Fox Across America.
3: Hey, good afternoon. How you doing?
0: Good, man. How are you?
3: Not too bad. Say, I've heard a bunch of things about data centers in Farmington. You know, they had a deal, and that's still going through courts. But why don't they come up with going to each state, every state goes to every county brings up an area where a data center could be put, and then we have a place to put the data center, and then we could figure out what we're going to offer in order to get it or what they can offer to have it.
0: Well, I don't know. Some sort of thoughtfulness has to go into where data centers are going to go because they are resource heavy. They require a lot of resources. They have an ecological footprint. They put a burden on the electricity has to come from somewhere. They need water. They come at a cost. But we've overcome things like that before. I don't want to be in second place in AI. I don't want to be in second place in anything to the Chinese. So we got to figure this out, and we got to figure it out in a way that is, that goes beyond the simple, simplistic, not in my backyard, NIMBY mindedness that gets in the way of a lot of good things. And you there's got to be something like what you're talking about, Mark. And I'm all open to anything that moves the ball forward because I don't want to be second in AI and I don't want to be second in data centers. 888-788-9910. More of your calls after the break. Stay with us.
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19: 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Expect a higher level of service. Things calming down a little bit on the freeways. You do have a crash on the westbound Southern Beltway at Decatur. They're off to the left. Construction slowdowns, 215 northbound from Sahara up to Charleston. Bottleneck on 11 northbound, Charleston up to the Spaghetti Bowl, then again South Rancho to Decatur. Little bit of delay on 11 southbound heading through downtown. 15 northbound braking spans from Russell up to the Bowl. 15 south coming out of the Bowl down to Sahara. Delays both sides of the airport connector approaching the tunnel. Remember, paving work happening inside the tunnel now. Lane restrictions in both directions into December. Southwest injury accident still affecting southbound Jones before Warm Springs with a left lane block. I'm Mitch Kelly in the Air Supply Air Conditioning Traffic Center.
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0: Taylor Riggs from the Fox Business Network coming up after the top of the hour to start the first segment of the third hour of the show, Fox Across America. Paul Greiser in for Jimmy Failla, but right now it's Joe from Reno, Nevada. Joe, what's on your mind? Yo, Joe.
1: Rush Limbaugh Friday.
0: Say that again, Joe. We cut you off. Try it again.
1: I'm glad you reinitiated the call-in Friday on any topic like Rush did.
0: Open line Friday. I just thought of it while I was
1: open
0: doing
1: line,
0: the show.
1: Yeah,
0: did it on the fly.
1: I think it's great. Anyway, I have, I think, an exceptional idea for the Republicans to beat the socialist.
0: What's that?
1: The Republican Party create a 30-second video that shows how people live in social states. Russia, North Korea, Venezuela, whatever country they pick.
0: Somebody
1: and emphasize
0: who's,
1: that if they win, this is what you're going to get.
0: This is the end product of the socialism that these people are advocating, and so in the hands of somebody of a good video producer, somebody who knows how to really use the visual medium, you can make a very, very powerful set of commercials that would do that. I think it's a great idea, and I think they ought to do it.
1: And, you know, I agree.
0: Trump has a massive war chest in his pack. There's plenty of money to put this on the air in every district and in every state where there's a seat in play. Every congressional district where it's competitive, and it's not that many out of 435. It's only no more than 30 where they're going to make the difference. You ought to flood those districts with that message. You ought to be all over it. It's a great idea. If the Republican National Committee, if the Senate, if the

Senate and House committees, that campaign committees that mind that sort of thing, had any sense, if the RNC had any sense, they would do that. In the hands of a good movie producer, you could make a hell of

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7: Yet. I'm Lee Silicera, Fox News. Jury deliberations will resume Monday in the trial of a Massachusetts mom accused of killing her three children.
8: The nine women and three men will determine whether Lindsay Clancy is guilty of three counts of first-degree murder. The 36-year-old former labor nurse admits to strangling her three young children, ages 5, 3, and 8 months old, in 2023, before throwing herself from a second-floor window in a suicide attempt, but she's pleaded not guilty. Her attorney argues she was experiencing postpartum psychosis and shouldn't be held criminally responsible, telling the court she lived for her kids, but over-medication and lousy medical care made her mental health issues worse. Prosecutors allege the killings were premeditated, calling Clancy a functioning mom who knew right and wrong.
7: Fox's Kristen Goodwin. Clancy faces life in prison if convicted of first-degree murder, but jurors have the option to consider lesser charges. Defend the vote, the theme of this year's March on Washington.
9: I'm confident that we will win the day, win the week, win the month, win the year, win the hearts and minds of the American people.
7: House Minority Leader Hakeem Jeffries says Democrats mark the 63rd anniversary of Martin Luther King's address. The march comes just months after the Supreme Court weakened a key provision of the Voting Rights Act of 1964, setting off a redistricting battle in several states. This as the Trump administration appeals a judge's decision that blocked an executive order limiting mail-in voting before the midterm elections. This comes after a federal judge in Boston blocked the order for 2 weeks. President Trump says the U.S. has entered into an agreement with Venezuela to take control of 65 billion barrels of that country's oil reserves. This coming nearly 9 months after the U.S. military carried out an operation to capture Venezuela's President Nicolas Maduro. Secretary of State Marco Rubio calling the deal a huge win for both the American and Venezuelan people. 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